0: three from Mason Miller. Blows him away. Upper part of the zone. One gone in the bottom of the ninth.
1: Just flames. And this ball is top of the zone. Tucker has that low swing path. I mean, he just could not catch up to it. And that's true for a lot of hitters. 103.
0: One gone. Now it's Alex Freeland. One for three with an RBI. And there is ball one outside. Freeland, the left-handed hitter. Miller, the pitch. And that is a slider for a strike, 1-1. I just realized what they're cheering about here at Dodger Stadium. There's a challenge from Freeland on that last pitch that was called a strike. And it just had clipped the inside edge with a slider. It's 1-1. The loud cheering you heard wasn't because of what's going on the field. It's what's going on in the World Cup. And Mexico just got a penalty kick. And Mexico scored. They're down 3-2 in the second half to England in the round of 16 in Mexico City. But Dodger fans are glued to it. Called strike at the knees, 102 from Miller. And it's 1-2 on Freeland. Mason Miller, 11 saves. The right-hander who will represent the Padres at the All-Star game. Or correction, 21 saves for Miller this year. The 1-2, and that's in the dirt with a slider. 2-2 the count on Freeland.
1: So 35 and two-thirds innings pitched, 17 hits, 66 punch-outs, and he hasn't given up a home run the entire season.
0: Miller only from the stretch. The 2-2 pitch, swing and a foul straight back, 103, and Freeland sent it back to the screen.
1: It was a good hack at 103. He's timed it up well.
0: Two balls, two strikes. Miller ready to fire. Mason Miller's pitch. Swing and a pop-up behind the plate. And this will reach the seats. Right behind the dish. Again, 103 from Mason Miller. Miller ready to work again. Here it comes to Freeland. And that's way outside with a slider. Two balls, two strikes. 5-2 Padres, one out of the ninth. Dodgers looking for a four-game sweep, but need to come back here in the bottom of the ninth. Miller, the 3-2 on the way. Swing, fly ball, left field playable. Over toward the line is Jace Bowen. He camps under it and puts it away. And there's two gone in the ninth. That will leave it up to the catcher Dalton Rushing to keep it going for LA. Entered in the top of the eighth inning behind the plate. And Rushing, who's played the bulk of the games behind the plate in the absence of Will Smith. He's 9 for his last 23. Miller, the pitch to left-handed batting Rushing. Missed high, ball one.
1: He's putting together a nice offensive season here. And he's got 10 home runs, 833 OPS. He's a threat.
0: Miller, the 1-0. Fastball, outer half, called strike 101. He took something off.
1: Yes, it was a changeup.
0: Two outs, bottom of the ninth. As Will Smith has been out with a neck issue, and that's why Rushing has been getting the yeoman's work behind the plate. 1-1 pitch is slapped the other way, foul. Upper reaches the first level beyond the Dodgers dugout, and now LA is down to their last strike.
1: I think that was a changeup. 98 mile an hour changeup with movement.
0: Just not fair.
1: What's going on?
0: Cheat code, Mason Miller. The 1-2 to Rushing. Swing and a foul, third base side into the crowd. Above the Dodgers dugout, first couple of rows of the second deck. Do it again, 1-2 on Rushing. The big righty Miller. The pitch. Swing, fly ball, center field.

0: toward Merrill, who camps under it, shy of the track, makes the catch. Miller works a 1-2-3 ninth for the save, and the Padres end their eight-game slide.
1: Well, I'll tell you, the Padres just, you know, put together a lot of parts that they needed. They needed someone like Tatis Jr. at the top of the order to be able to be the type of spark to run, to steal, to create pressure, to get the big hits. Machado, these are guys that have been their anchors that they need to carry this team, and he gets the big home run. So that's the big positive on their offense. You know, they were able to get that. And when we talked to Stammen earlier, he's like, okay, if that, you know, the bottom of the order, they were able to turn it over. Song got on a couple times, stole a few bases. Campuzano was on three times. That was a quintessential offensive performance from the standpoint of what the Padres needed. And then they just got the pitching. J.P. Sears, who's had his rough spell this year overall in AAA, he pitched exceptionally well. One hit over five innings. And, you know, the bullpen is a strong suit. So Mason Miller shortens the game. You know, I mean, it's an eight-inning game. If you have to deal with Miller, it's kind of game over. So, and Morejon is no joke as well. So they have some good pieces, and they put it together, and the Dodgers didn't have an answer.
0: And the big bats came through. Tatis was a presence at the top of the order, and Machado, he delivered that big highlight in that four-run seventh inning.
1: No, he needed, you know, the big home run. You know, he was down 0-2. It was definitely a mistake by Hurt. You know, 0-2, he left it right in the middle of the zone, and that's the pitch he's been hitting well. He really hasn't hit sliders or anything else that well, but he didn't miss that one. So everything went right for the Padres. They avoid the sweep and a little bit of survival mode there, and they're hoping it's something they can build on, but their offense is going to have to keep it up because it's been lacking.
0: Dodgers still win 3 out of 4 in the series, have the wide lead in the National League West, and the Padres climb to in a game of 500 with a 5-2 win over the Dodgers here in L.A. That'll do it from Dodger Stadium. For my partner, Doug Glanville,
1: yeah,
0: Mike Martino, our producer, Rick Cutler, our engineer, Roxy Bernstein from Dodger Stadium, as we go to Christine Lisi in the studio with the post-game show. Christine?
2: Roxy, thank you. 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Coming up, the Padres can finally exhale. 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
2: 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When your team's lost eight straight, you're probably going to feel some kind of way. That was likely the case for Padres skipper Craig Stammen and one of his coaches early tonight against the Dodgers.
0: One strike pitch from the righty Sheehan, and that one locks up Tatis, and he went around trying to hold up. And a pitch at the top of the zone is quickly 0-2 on that fastball from Sheehan.
1: And Tatis is in complete disbelief, and the Padre dugout's really chirping at him.
0: The jawing's still going on between the Padre dugout. Somebody's been thrown out from the San Diego dugout, and we're not even one batter into the game. And here comes the skipper, Craig Stammen, and he's making his way toward our plate umpire, Nick Marley. And maybe it was Stammen who was tossed.
2: It indeed was Stammen who was tossed. It wound up to be a pretty good pitching duel between LA's Emmett Sheehan and San Diego's J.P. Sears. The Padres broke through against Sheehan in the top of the fourth.
0: 2-0 pitch. Merrill is swinging a grounder through the right side and a base hit into right. Machado rounding third as Call comes up firing from right field. Throw not in time. Scoring standing up. Machado from second base. Around to third goes Sheets. RBI single and Merrill puts the Padres on top 1-0.
2: And the top of the seventh, the Pods got a little more breathing room.
0: Now it's Fernando Tatis Jr. Bounding ball, weakly hit, left side of the mound, barehanded. On the move, Rojas, safe on a close play. Bang, bang at first. Coming in to score is Song. Campusano to second. The Dodgers may challenge this. 0-2. Swing, a ball hit in the air to center. Going back on his pie, still going back. At the track, leaps, gone, home run. Machado straight away center, a three-run blast, and the Padres have broken it open. 18th for Machado, 5-0 San Diego.
2: 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San Diego flamethrowing closer Mason Miller finished off the ninth inning. Padres ended their eight-game losing streak 5-2 and spoiled Shohei Ohtani's 32nd birthday. Coming up next, a shot at perfection interrupted. This is Sunday Night Baseball on ESPN Radio and the ESPN app.
8: 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A British medical journal study says you'll gain the weight back 4 times faster. 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Alex Gowan patented hypnosis. In fact, a JAMA study says adding behavior therapy to GLP-1s produced 3 times the results. Hypnosis is behavior therapy concentrated. And Alex Gowan hypnosis is the only U.S. patented hypnosis proven useful by the U.S. Patent Office. 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
2: I'm Christine Lisi. 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Sears. 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Miami's Yuri Perez, in his third start since coming off the injured list, pulled after seven perfect innings today. Reliever Lake Bacher promptly lost the bid for a combined no-hitter for Miami. He gave up a handful of runs, five on four hits in the eighth inning. Marlins did manage to come away with a win, 9-8 the final over the A's. Our next broadcast, Brewers Pirates, Saturday at 3:30 Eastern. Coming up next, it's game night. For producer Rob Kelly, technical director Camilo Ortiz, and associate producer Ryan Matlack, I'm Christine Lisi. 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
8: Hold on against Mexico, down to 10 players after a red card. England surrendered a goal on a penalty kick. They're clinging to a 3-2 lead, 7 minutes into 11 minutes of extra time. He called it the greatest game in team history. Norway's Erling Haaland, after his two goals, defeated Brazil 2-1 to put Norway into the World Cup quarters for the first time ever. The loss drove Neymar to say he won't play for Brazil anymore. In a stunning turn of events, United States star striker Folarin Balogun will play tomorrow night against Belgium. FIFA today lifted his one-game red card suspension incurred last match. U.S. manager Maurizio Pochettino says the decision rights a wrong.
9: We were punished enough against Bosnia-Herzegovina to play with 10 men, 30 minutes. In a decision that was complete unfair.
8: Belgium says they'll investigate all options to oppose the decision. Their coach thought the news was a joke. After all the records Novak Djokovic has broken, the latest one left him rather unimpressed, even though he surpassed Roger Federer.
10: Not on my priority list, to be honest. I haven't thought about it, didn't even know about it until the last, after the last match win. So it's really quite insignificant to me at the moment.
8: Djokovic passing Federer for the most wins for men at Wimbledon. Joker beat a qualifier today for victory 106. Baseball, the Padres beat the Dodgers 5-2 on ESPN Radio. Manny Machado with a three-run blast for San Diego.
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0: Sunday, July 5th, 2026. And this is Game Night.
1: 0-2. Swing, a ball hit in the air to center. Going back on his paw, still going back. At the track, leaps, gone, home run! Manny Machado straight away center, a three-run blast, and the Padres have broken it open. 18th for Machado, 5-0 San Diego.
2: That was a call on ESPN Radio tonight as the Padres avoid being swept in a four-game series, snap an eight-game losing streak. 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Mark Zeno alongside Justin Tinsley, JT, here with us as we are approaching the 100th minute between England and Mexico. England clinging to that one-goal lead. There are supposed to be 11 minutes in stoppage time. If England wins, they'll advance to the quarterfinals and a match with Norway up on deck. So huge stakes on the line here. We'll get you updated when that game, or that match rather, goes final. But let's turn our attention back to Major League Baseball. Welcoming Doug Glanville, ESPN MLB analyst. Padres manager Doug Craig Stamen was tossed three pitches into tonight's game, and the Padres snapped an eight-game losing streak. So it's one of those things where sometimes the manager needs to get tossed to get everybody focused and fired up. Was that the case tonight for the Padres?
3: I mean, I think they were stunned. You know, they were trying to figure out what was happening. They didn't agree with the call with Tatis Jr. On his check swing, and it did look like he held up his swing. And it just escalated through one of the coaches, and I think Craig Stamen felt he needed to kind of get in there and protect his player and his coach, and it just escalated from there. So within, like, you know, three pitches, two coaches were gone. So, you know, they had a deep bench of coaches. Randy Knorr is a coach that he's been a bench coach a long time. He was with the Nationals. So they were in pretty good hands. And so they found ways to get the production they needed.
4: Doug, the Dodgers still have the best record in Major League Baseball. But in your eyes, are they the best team that you've seen this season?
3: They are. I mean, and the thing is, what sometimes gets forgotten is they are just as injured as every other team. You know, a lot of teams say, well, we're missing this guy. They're missing Will Smith, Blake Snell, Tyler Glasnow. I mean, they're missing all kinds of people. Edwin Diaz, you know, just still going as if nothing's, you know, happened. They're still the best team in baseball. And those guys will eventually come back. And then what? You're just going to deal with a real juggernaut. So they just win through their depth, and they're not necessarily all star players that are doing the job, but they find ways, and that's what makes them so dangerous. So they're going to be tough to stop. But you know, the fact is, as good as they were last year, they were still one out away and 1 second away from losing that World Series. So that's how tough the game is.
2: Doug Glanville, ESPN MLB analyst, joining us here on Game Night on ESPN Radio, the ESPN app. Quick pause, Doug. It has gone final. England defeat Mexico 3-2, so they will move on to the quarterfinals. But back to Major League Baseball. You were on the call for Cubs-Cardinals last night. They had a fog delay that temporarily broke ABS. Now, two-part question. What did you make of that, number one, that it got broken? But apparently ABS broke seven umpires because they're all retiring, including C.B. Buckner, Laz Diaz, and a whole bunch of guys who a lot of people had conjecture with. Do you think ABS was part of their decision to hang it up?
3: They've also put in a lot of time, and I think that, you know, when you have that long of a career, and certain things are changing, right? There's sometimes you're also worried about, is there going to be a strike? You know, is there going to be a lockout? That sometimes, you know, that's an aspect of, well, do I want to kind of hang around during this element? And they put in, you know, a lot of years, whether it's, you know, Laz Diaz, I certainly heard the list. So, but yes, ABS is a change of culture. Overall, most people we talk to in terms of managers, coaches, they generally like it. I, from an announcing standpoint, and just a former player, I feel like it's a positive step. I think it's a good system, and I'm sure they'll continue to improve it.
4: So, Doug, across sports, we talk about the concept and the reality of the trade deadline. But I think in Major League Baseball, it means the most. So what team or teams do you want to see be the most active at the deadline, which is still, you know, roughly a month away from now?
3: Well, I look at teams that are the ones that are, they're just more than just barely into the wild card mix. You know, they're teams that could really get deep, win divisions. You know, I think that what would be different is watching the Milwaukee Brewers do something, you know, really aggressive, because, you know, they're just a talented team that can give teams a nightmare by the way they play baseball. But the challenge is they don't necessarily have the resources to make those aggressive moves without, you know, giving up some of their talent that they need for their future. So those teams and those maybe markets could be really interesting, because they're already a really good, sound organization. And they've proven it every year in, year out, that they're always near the top, or if not at the top.
2: Again, Doug Glanville, ESPN MLB analyst, joining us. I have to ask this question because it's part of my fiduciary responsibility as a Yankee fan. How much worse can this get? I mean, look, there's one of two ways to look at it. Aaron Boone doesn't play the field. He doesn't hit. So, you know, I get the fact that it's not his fault, right? But if that's the case and he's got players who can't field and can't hit, then it's a roster problem and Cashman needs to be held accountable. But if it's not a roster problem, because he keeps telling us, we got good guys, I got faith in these guys in the lineup, why do they stink so bad? I mean, you know, you're going to sit here and tell me, they're 10 games over 500, relax, it's a long season, they got all these injuries, you're going to get Cole back, you're going to get all the pitchers that are going to come back and everything else. I just don't buy it. There's nothing that's inspiring about this team and the way they play baseball on a night-in, night-out basis. So what do you make of the Yankees at this point?
3: Yeah, I mean, look, it's okay to have that high standard of just they're supposed to win it all every year. That's how, you know, I grew up in New Jersey, so I saw that tone, and they had a bad stretch in there. Though they didn't win anything, Mattingly, and, you know, those challenging years. And then I played against these guys, and they did nothing but win. They're a good team. They're a really good team. I don't think they need a lot, actually. You know, part of it is the X factors of being healthy. And Aaron Judge, if he comes back, that's the best trade acquisition you could have in probably MLB history, right? Just getting him healthy. The athleticism that they got about 2 years ago, when they got like Jazz Chisholm, when they made moves to get Bellinger, Goldschmidt, but it was giving the Yankees a chance to be able to win a lot of more ways than the 3-run home run. And that is something that's different culturally. When you lose a guy, they still have guys like Bellinger who can play first and left and center and right, all that. And the challenge, I remember we talked to Boone last week, and he said, when Grisham comes back, that's going to help us because they can then put people in the right place. You know, that's a big deal. Because you can miss a guy that's not necessarily like lighting it on fire offensively, but they're able to give you the best defensive option. So they need to get healthy. They need to get healthy in certain positions. And once they get hot, all of a sudden they can rattle off 10 and win 10 in a row.
4: So, Doug, before we let you out of here, I got to ask you this. Mark and I, we were talking about this in the previous segments. I want to ask you about the MLB All-Star rosters. What stands out the most, and who do you think are the biggest snubs?
3: Well, this whole like, kind of veterans, the legend kind of thing is interesting, you know, with Bryce Harper, and maybe, you know, they talk about the olive branch, you know, because there's, you know, beef between Manfred and Bryce Harper, who's, you know, still a really phenomenal player. So I'm enjoying, like, how they keep reinventing different ways to engage the generational component. They have so many young stars, and they're unapologetic about, hey, let's put this guy on the roster. There's not this, like, pay-your-dues thing as much. And then you're mixing that with guys that have really been around the block. Like, we saw that with Jacob Mizorowski last year. And now you watch him pitch, you're like, yeah, that guy's an all-star. So that's one aspect. And, yeah, there's guys like, you know, Wilson Contreras, who's, you know, under fire right now and all that, suspension and so on. You have Sonny Grays of the world, Bryce Terang. I mean, there's a lot of good players that, you know, could easily be all-stars or may end up being all-stars depending on how it shakes down. Sonny Gray, I saw pitch, seven no-hit innings against the Yankees. And, I mean, he looks like he's 20 years younger. He looks fantastic.
2: All right, I'm not going to let this go. I have another question about the Yankees here, Doug. Have you ever seen in your lifetime a lineup be so negatively affected by losing just one player? I get how good Aaron Judge is, but the fact that the rest of this lineup is completely impotent and the rest of this lineup is completely useless without him is mind-blowing to me. I've never seen this in 40 years of watching baseball.
3: You know, sometimes it gets that feeling, you know, Michael Jordan, when he first came up, right? Everybody just sort of watched, you know, a little bit, because you're just like, wow, this is one of the greatest. So it is hard, because, you know, I played with, you know, Scott Rolen and Kurt Schilling, and there are times you're also spectating, and, you know, you're there, but it's like driving on the highway and you don't know how you got home, but you got home. You're still conscious. You're still doing your thing, but you're like, wait a minute, what just happened? But look, the Yankees have talented players without Judge. They were hoping to tread more water. They were doing that, and then the wheels kind of fell off. And that defense, yes, it's inexcusable, because you make physical mistakes, but it's just the mental side and decision making, the things that are problematic. Because, you know, I just watched the Dodgers out here, and their defense is ridiculous. I mean, they do everything, and, you know, they just do it well. But the Yankees have to, I see them as a team that needs to get hot at the right time at the end and just go on a run, you know, and like the New York Knicks. Like, that's what they need to do.
2: Yeah, we can only hope. All right, he's Doug Glanville, ESPN MLB analyst. Thanks so much for the time tonight, Doug. We appreciate it.
3: Absolutely. My pleasure.
2: I won't let it go, JT. I won't. I'm not going to.
4: I see.
2: It's very aggravating. You know, to go from the high of being a Knicks fan to have to watch that slop day in and day out, I can't do it. It's not in my nature. I'm still trying to ride the high, and it's not working out well. England is riding a high. They're headed to the quarterfinals. We is set for an epic matchup with Norway coming up next. 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

0: the quarterfinals of the World Cup. It's game night on ESPN Radio, the ESPN app, Sirius XM, Channel 80. We now have two quarterfinal matchups set, one between France and Morocco. That'll take place on July 9th. Norway and England will play on July 11th. Of course, we get the United States and Belgium coming up tomorrow night. Look, I thought Argentina-Cape Verde was the best match of this tournament. And then I watched Mexico and England play for the last 110 minutes. And that was equally as awesome, JT.
1: No, I mean, like, these are the moments that you tune into the World Cup for. This is what the World Cup bills. This is what the World Cup markets. That game was as captivating as you could possibly want. You know, England going into what I believe and what I've said already is the hardest environment in the world, regardless of sport to play in. And then they come out with a 3-2 win to advance to the round of eight. Like, this is, as the kids say, absolute cinema.
0: Yeah, I mean, it's, and give credit to England, because the two quick goals clearly changed the tide of what was
1: absolutely an
0: incredible home field advantage and sort of took them out of it. And the fact that they never allowed the equalizer, that they never allowed Mexico to tie it up, was something that I think really, you know, set the tone for the rest of that game. With that, let's bring in Jake Zivin, MLS on Apple TV, lead play-by-play announcer. Jake, an incredible game between Mexico and England. We'll start there with that. And just how surprised were you to see, one, five goals between two of the most defensive-minded clubs in this tournament? Mexico hadn't allowed a first-half goal in 15 World Cup games until England put two of them in. So what'd you make of the match tonight between Mexico and England?
2: It was everything anyone could have hoped for England and Mexico at the Azteca in Mexico City. I mean, you said absolute cinema. That was as good as this sport gets. That was as good as sports get. One team going into as hostile of an environment as there is in the world of sports. Mexico in the Azteca is maybe the best home field advantage in sports. England having to deal with that. Going down a man, you said it, they scored those two goals kind of quickly, boom, boom, and then they defended. Then right after they go down a man, they get that quick penalty. I mean, it was so resilient and opportunistic from England in this game, and Mexico ultimately couldn't find that equalizer. Huge credit to England for going into, again, as difficult of a situation and an environment as you can that was only made worse during the game when they went down a man, and to come out of there with a win and advancing to the quarterfinals. Incredible by England, and a treat for all of us neutrals to watch tonight.
1: So, Jake, let's talk about the red card heard around the world, I guess you could say. What's your reaction to Flo Balogun's?
2: Well,
1: talking about Team USA. I'm talking about Team USA. What's your reaction to Flo Balogun's red card being suspended?
2: Yeah, look, it was, honestly, I was astonished this morning when all the alerts started coming through. I didn't think there'd be any possibility this could happen. You know, there were conflicting reports about whether or not there was any sort of appeals process. Maybe there's not a formal appeals process, but there's always a way for things to get changed, right? For rules mm-hmm. to get overturned, and FIFA has a judicial panel with, you know, kind of a line or two in the World Cup guidelines that say essentially they can do whatever they want, right? I mean, if something is wrong, they can make it right. I didn't think it would happen for this because I think, well, I don't think it's a red card. I think it's close. And often when moments are close like that, you're not going to have them be overturned. Ultimately, I think it is the right result, right? Like, he shouldn't have been sent off. It shouldn't have been a red card. He should be able to play. So they got to the right result. I understand why countries all over the world will maybe be perplexed by the process. I mean, you heard Belgium's coach joke, it's the April Fool's Day on July 5th. Norway's coach after the game, pretty strong statement about it as well. But look, the U.S. will be happy. And I think when you look at it big picture, it is kind of the fair result. But I think what people don't like is that sports isn't always fair, right? That's part of sports, is you have to deal with the unfairness of it. The United States aren't going to have to in this game, and it's huge for them getting flow back.
0: He's Jake Zivin, MLS on Apple TV, lead by play-by-play announcer. Joining us here on Game Night on ESPN Radio, the ESPN app. Let's dive into this USA-Belgium matchup. Yeah. I feel like Belgium is the best attack by far the United States has faced so far in this World Cup, and I don't know how ready their defense is for Belgium. I'm nervous on that front. I know Flo Balogun certainly brings something to the U.S. attack, but give me the breakdown of the United States defense and how they slow down this Belgium attack.
2: Yeah, I agree with you, because I think you throw out the Turkey A game, right? Mm-hmm. I mean, that was a new 11, and the U.S. had already won the group, so while they took it seriously, you can't judge much from it. This first team, the starters, the ones we're going to see against Belgium, they played Paraguay, they played Australia, they played Bosnia and Herzegovina. They've looked great on both sides of the ball in all three of those games. But they haven't been the best opponents, right? They haven't been these teams with world-class attackers that play for massive clubs all over the pitch. This is the test for the U.S. and their defense. But they've looked good. I mean, I think here's the thing. The U.S. has been here before. They've been to the round of 16. This is the norm. This is the expectation in a World Cup for the United States. What they haven't done is gotten to the round of 16 looking dominant. And so that's why I think so many people are so excited about this run. But ultimately, if now you come up against the Belgium, and if the defense can't stop Belgium, I think the attack will be all right. I'm not worried about the attack. I do wonder about the defense just because they haven't been really tested. And they don't win the game. They don't advance to the quarterfinals. And we might be sitting here in a postmortem asking questions about where really is that progress in the U.S. But so far, we've seen it. And I think this defense will be ready. Tim Ream's been incredible, kind of managing everything, both with the ball and positioning himself defensively. Chris Richards is such a stud. And the U.S. didn't have him when they lost to Belgium in March in a friendly. Alex Freeman is, Antonio Freeman's son, right? Has been this revelation. It's an incredible story. I think they're ready for it. But it's by far the toughest test. I mean, Belgium have world-class players.
0: He's Jake Zivin, MLS on Apple TV, lead by play-by-play announcer. Thanks so much for the time this evening. We appreciate it. Enjoy the match tomorrow.
2: Of course. Enjoy it.
0: Yeah, look, I keep saying to everybody who I talk to about this match, like, I would be mildly surprised if the United States holds Belgium to only one goal.
1: It's... You've been saying since the moment we went on air, Mark, you've been saying that, like, you're worried about Belgium. Yeah. And you should be. I mean, Belgium is one of the best teams in the world. So if I'm the U.S., I'm looking to keep this close, at least until after halftime. And then the pressure starts to become on Belgium. Then the conversation isn't about a red card that was suspended. You gotta put Belgium on the ropes for as long as you can, and then you give yourself a chance to advance to the round of eight.
0: Yeah, it's going to be interesting. One of those first goal sets the tone kind of matches,
1: mm-hmm. Right? Absolutely.
0: And just, my nature is just United States get out there and try to attack as much as you can and put one in the back of the net and set the tone. I mean, you theoretically have the home field advantage in this match. You got to play into that and try to really make something happen. All right, up next, we've got soccer greats retiring. It's Game Night on ESPN Radio and the ESPN app.
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0: I'm Marty Halsberger. Jude Bellingham scoring two goals 98 seconds apart. Harry Kane converted a penalty when England was down to just 10 men, and Mexico suffered its first World Cup loss at Estadio Azteca. England getting a wild 3-0 victory to reach the quarterfinals. England moving on to face Norway Saturday in Miami. Earlier, Norway surprised Brazil 2-1. Erling Haaland scored both goals for the Norwegians, called it the greatest win in Norway's history. They've never been to the quarterfinals. The loss led Neymar to say he's done playing for Brazil. He scored a late consolation goal via a penalty. United States manager Mauricio Pochettino praised FIFA's decision to lift the suspension on U.S. forward Olorin Balogun, saying the team was punished enough by having to play shorthanded against Bosnia for 35 minutes after Balogun was issued a red card last match.
1: 100% or 99% because of some people. 99.9% of we all, you know, agree that was an unfair red card.
0: Of course, just the opposite reaction from Belgium's coach, Rudy Garcia, who said he didn't know that the 5th of July is actually the 1st of April, April Fool's. The top women's seeded Wimbledon is out. Arina Sabalenka beaten by Naomi Osaka in straight sets.
2: So obviously, I'm not happy with the way I played, but yeah, she overpowered me. It was, I feel like it was an incredible level from her. I tried my best, and unfortunately, not this year.
0: Osaka moves into the quarters for the first time in her Wimbledon career.
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0: tell you. England sees the quarterfinals of the World Cup again. It's game night on ESPN Radio, the ESPN app, Sirius XM, Channel 80. Mark Zeno, Justin Tenzo, with you, JT. I timed that out perfectly as the bass beat dropped. It was kind of nice. That was like not on purpose, but it just worked out really well. 888-SAY-ESPN, 888-729-3776. We're presented by Progressive Insurance. As I just mentioned, England defeats Mexico 3-2 at Azteca. And look, it's resounding. I mean, that's one of the toughest environments in the world to play a sporting event in when it's against Mexico, right? And this was just one of these games that was marquee for the World Cup. We go back to Argentina, Cape Verde, as the little guy against the big guy. These were two soccer powerhouses, excuse me, going up against one another, JT.
1: You just can't. You can't overstate this enough or understate this enough, whatever the case may be. Like, as you just said, Mark, and we've said this multiple times on the show already, that is, I would venture to say, it's the hardest environment in the world to play in. To go into Mexico and try to play the Mexico national team on their home turf, and then to do it in a World Cup setting and to do it with the round of eight on the line and then to do it and win as England just did, you can't, like, that is phenomenal. That is the type of stuff that documentaries are made off of eventually, right? Now, of course, you know, England still has to win more games to eventually win the championship, but beating Mexico in Mexico, like, come on, dude. Like, that's incredible. And these are the type of games. Harry Kane, you know, we talked about that. Like, that guy, one, has an incredible name. An incredible name, for the record. But then to go into Mexico and lead that team into what they just did, that's phenomenal in terms of a spring and a summer of when we've seen phenomenal feats. You being a Knicks fan, you know about that. Like, that's phenomenal. To go to Mexico to win, man, I know I'm sounding like I'm just repeating myself, but I need everybody to understand what just happened. That's not normal. That's rare as hell.
0: Yeah, and listen, for England, I know they have a matchup with upstart Norway. And you know, after what Norway did today to Brazil, a lot of people have their eyes on them. But England right now, if you're kind of looking at it, has a fairly easy path to the final. And that includes the possibility that Argentina would need to win two more matches, one against Egypt and then the winner of Switzerland-Colombia, just have to face England before they get there. So England may have won the match that really catapults them going forward here. Obviously, a lot of soccer still left to be played here. But manifestly, between England and Mexico, a historic game for the books. Here's Jeff Cameron, ESPN soccer analyst, on those two behemoths going up against each other tonight.
2: First, it was a brilliant, brilliant match to watch as a fan. You know, I'm nervous. I think I got more gray hairs now. it was an incredible, you know, just as a fan watching the quality on the pitch. I mean, England, you know, got dominated for most of the match. They got to feel what it is like, you know, to be running in quicksand, especially the last 30 minutes or so. But their resilience, they're fighting for one another. They're putting the bodies on the line. I mean, Pickford was absolutely outstanding. Some of his saves tonight were world-class. Jude Bellingham steps up. Harry Kane, two phenomenal players that seem to be just carrying the team tonight. And, you know, Chicks takes those moments. Harry Kane steps up, scores the penalty. How much pressure that is. After another English player gets a red card, you know, sending off. I mean, really, history book game tonight.
0: It was. I mean, it had everything you want. It had action. It had defense. It had great goalkeeping. It had PKs. I mean, what more can you ask for?
1: You can't. You truly can't ask for more than that. And if I'm FIFA, if I'm looking at the totality of this type of moment, these are that you build the World Cup around. You got two powerhouses in England. You got England and Mexico, and then the game itself had game itself obviously had stakes on the line. And then you had the biggest player showing up in the biggest moments. So we talk about Harry Kane and what he's done. And then I had a little bit on you, Mark, because, yes, when you look at the bracket, you can just be like, oh, well, England has, you know, the more favorable road to get to, you know, I guess, you know, the World Cup's equivalent of the Final Four. But at this point in time in this tournament, there are no easy games.
0: They're not. But like France and Spain, the two biggest favorites,
1: have
0: to face each other, right? England doesn't have to face either one of those teams until the final if they want to try to win the thing. So that's kind of one of the biggest reasons I put their draw sort of favorable.
1: I mean, yeah, yes, of course, like that. I'm still not guaranteeing England getting there, although I do think they have, as you just said, the more favorable route. But this is what makes the tournament so captivating, right? Because you have teams who you think should be there. But even when you look at Argentina obviously is led by, you know, Messi, but they had their hands full. They almost got eliminated by Cape Verde.
0: Yeah.
1: You know, that was one of the more fascinating matchups of the entire tournament. So, like, we don't know when these type of matchups are going to, like, land in our lap as that one just did. But that's the beauty of this. The uncertainty in everything is the beauty of the World Cup. And so kudos to England for going into, again, like I just said, like to use an NFL equivalent, this is like going into what the Oakland Raiders Stadium used to be. This is like going into what the Philadelphia Eagles are at Lincoln Financial, but you got to multiply that times 100. And that's what they just went into and came out victorious in. You can't understate that enough, Mark. Like, what England just did is not normal. And that's the beauty of this thing called the World Cup.
0: Certainly was. Earlier in the day, Norway upset Brazil, and it was an incredible game as Holland scored twice. And it was a scoreless match for 80 minutes. And then a flurry of goals, back-to-back goals from Holland, and a PK in stoppage time put Brazil on the board. But that was sort of window dressing on the loss, so to speak, by Neymar, who announced that he was playing in his final World Cup and going to retire. But here's Jermaine Jones, ESPN soccer analyst on ESPN FC, on Norway's victory over Brazil.
3: If you look at the whole game in the beginning, and we all know it, when you're there, if Brazil scores the penalty, if they score with Hendrik, the chance they had is a complete different game, right? So, but as long as it stayed 0-0, Norway started believing in the goal coming more into the game. And then I said always, like, with the guy like Erling Haaland in the front, he's proving it. Not only he's proving it everywhere he's going. He scores goals without even having a lot of chances or even touches on the ball.
0: I didn't have a lot of words. In watching the Brazil match, it felt like they were tentative. It felt like they did not press enough at times. And obviously they had a PK that they didn't capitalize on earlier in the match that kept it scoreless. And it's one of those things in the World Cup that gets dangerous. If you let lesser teams hang around long enough, right, and you just keep saying, hey, it's going to materialize for us. It's going to happen. It's going to come. It's going to come. And it never comes. Guess what? Things can sway against you pretty quickly.
1: I think one of the worst places you can be in the World Cup is to be a favorite or a significant favorite in the World Cup. Because then it becomes, as you just said, Mark, if you don't score early and often, then the focus starts to shift on, well, why aren't you scoring early and often? Why aren't you dominating this team? And we saw it a lot with Argentina and Cape Verde. You know, it was like, oh, well, Argentina, you're supposed to get this team the hell out of here, like, really quickly. And the longer you take to get that, to get your opponent out of there, the more pressure it becomes on you. So, like, when I was looking at Norway and Brazil, I felt that same type of energy. And the longer it took for Brazil to get Norway, you know, out of the way, the more I felt the pressure was on Brazil, and that ultimately came back to, you know, punch him in the face.
0: Yeah, I mean, just again, a incredible set of circumstances. The Norway team and the Norway fans have been amazing to watch. It's been a, it's been a ton of fun as they get involved in this thing. And it'll be an interesting set of contrasting styles between Norway and England, you know, just kind of what we're used to seeing. And England probably played their best match of the tournament here, and they deserve to win tonight. As you said, what they did, not normal by any stretch of the imagination. And then we'll have two matches tomorrow. Portugal and Spain should be a pretty exciting one, to say the least, as well. And USA and Belgium, obviously, tomorrow night at 8 o'clock. I'm curious to your thoughts on, if the U.S. loses tomorrow, what is the prevailing feeling that you'll have, or the prevailing feeling that the United States fans should have?
1: Is it disappointment? They lose tomorrow. No, I obviously it'll be disappointment because, you know, they didn't win, they didn't achieve their ultimate goal. But Mark, you've said it multiple times on this show already. Belgium is really, really, really good. Mm. Like, I don't think anybody would be surprised if Belgium found a way to win the entire thing. So it'd be one thing, like, if they didn't get out the group stage. That's a totally different discussion, right? Even if they didn't get out the round of 16, I think that's if they didn't advance past where they haven't been before, or at least in recent memory, right? So I think that would be a disappointment. If they lose to Belgium, yeah, it would be disappointing because they lost, but I wouldn't consider this a disappointment. And again, I'm not a person that believes in participation trophies. I'm not saying that at all. But if you lose to Belgium, trust me, there's a lot worse countries, a lot worse teams to lose to than a powerhouse that is Belgium.
0: 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Coming up, we discuss who we think has won the NBA offseason so far. That's next. Game Night on ESPN Radio.
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0: Tinsley with you. 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JT, let's take a look at the NBA offseason here. We're going to go through our top three winners so far of the NBA offseason. So let's get this started here. A lot of moves being made, a lot of teams improving, some teams standing pat, some teams getting worse. So we will start here. I will let you go first, and I will give you number three on your list. Here we go.
1: Number three.
2: All right. Number three. I'm going with this. It's not even necessarily because they did anything in free agency. I'm going with, maybe I'm biased, the Washington Wizards. I think, obviously, getting DeBanza at number one means a lot. I'm not a hater of that Trae Young contract, but I think this Washington Wizards team has the pieces in place, especially if they can keep Anthony Davis, to make a run. And I know this doesn't sound like a lot, Mark, but, like, they can make a run at the play-in next year. They're that talented. I think they're that deep going into next season. I'm a really big fan of what the Washington Wizards have done in the offseason.
0: Did you see the Wizards? Did you see the Wizards sign Patrick Ewing to be an assistant coach?
2: Hey, look, you know, the Knicks didn't want to sign him. Yeah, so come back home to D.C., Pat. Come back home to D.C. And, you know, that's another offseason signing. I love it. I love what the Washington Wizards are doing. You can call me crazy. You can call me crazy, Mark. You may not ever want to do a show with me again, but I'm putting the Wizards at three. I'm putting the Wizards at three. So who do you have?
0: All right. My turn here. Number three is San Antonio Spurs. I love the Tobias Harris move. I do. Look, whatever postmortem we have on Wemby and his postseason and everything else, you know, we'll worry about that next playoffs. But as far as the 82-game regular season, I think that's going to be a move that people are going to go, do you remember when they signed him and nobody made any noise about it and how much of a difference maker he's going to be? I just think it's one more really smart basketball player on a young team that makes everybody around him better. I think he still can score when needed. Feels a little bit more trustworthy to a certain extent than De'Aaron Fox at times, or even Harrison Barnes. Just another piece of depth that could put them over the top. So I go to the Spurs at number three.
2: To your point for the San Antonio Spurs, I do really like them signing Billy Donovan to be the lead assistant on the Spurs. I think that's really important. But number two, I'm going to go with the Miami Heat. Like, anytime you get Giannis Antetokounmpo on your team, I get it. They gave up a haul to get him. But this is what the Miami Heat do. This is what they've done ever since trading, getting Shaquille O'Neal back in the mid-2000s. This is what they did when they got that haul at the beginning of the 2010s when they got LeBron and obviously re-signed Dwayne Wade and got Chris Bosh. This is their next big signing. Now, of course, they have to fill the roster out. But anytime you can go into an offseason and say, hey, we got Giannis Antetokounmpo, you gotta say that. And look, I know Tyler Hero has been going off on social media recently, but no disrespect to Tyler Hero, he's no Giannis Antetokounmpo. So I will say the Miami Heat, but they do have to continue to fill out that roster.
0: Yeah, I mean, I don't necessarily disagree when you land a player like Giannis. But I'm always going to grade the Eastern Conference offseason moves. Did you do enough to get to the top two or three seed
2: fair
0: in
2: enough.
0: The East?
2: Very fair. Very
0: and
2: fair.
0: I don't think Miami got there. However, at number two, who I think got there, was the Philadelphia 76ers. And I don't know if they're done yet. I'm very nervous as a Knicks fan, that if LeBron ends up in Philadelphia, which is where I think he should be, that team is going to be good enough to be in the top two or three seeds in the East. Look, not only did they get a great player in Jaylen Brown, they kind of won the trade, at least from a trade market perspective, and the 76ers have really kicked it in overdrive this offseason, and I really like what they've done. It's a really good roster. When healthy, it's a really good roster, and I think the Sixers are a team to reckon with next year in the East.
1: Number one.
2: I just got to go off what you just said. Your number two is my number one. I got to go with the Philadelphia 76ers. Getting Jaylen Brown and getting rid of that Paul George contract is phenomenal. And I think that I still think this is quote unquote Tyrese Maxey's team. And I love what the signing of Jaylen Brown could potentially do for a young player like VJ Edgecombe. Now, of course, the X factor in all this, Mark, as we very well know, is how healthy will Joel Embiid be? We don't know about that. But when you get, if you can get a 1, 2, and 3 of Tyrese Maxey, VJ Edgecombe, and Jaylen Brown, that's a hell of an offseason. And then if you can potentially close the deal with somebody like a LeBron James, come on, man. Like that right there, I don't know how you go against that. I would love to hear who your number one is. I know we're about to, but I don't know who had a better offseason than the Philadelphia 76ers.
0: Well, look, I mean, I think when you put it in terms, and this will be a little bit upside down, okay? In terms of hitting the reset button and starting over, right? I think when you look at a team like the Lakers, it's interesting that no one's going to give them any credit for doing, but they had to make the move to move on from LeBron. Like, it was done at this point in time. I don't think it was a move that was ever going to net what they wanted it to net again. Now, I'm not saying they're going to be that much improved, but I got to give them credit where credit is due. And the idea that they can now move on, to me, gives them a lot more flexibility. They dumped a bad contract, DeAndre Ayton. I think Walker Kessler is going to be a huge plus for them in the middle. They still need some help, and their offseason isn't done. But for me, the Lakers moving on from LeBron was the best part of their offseason. So it's going to pay major dividends for them down the road. Not something you're going to see immediately, but something I think you'll see in the next year or two that works in their favor.
2: One more thing before we get out of here. I do have to say, I love the Raptors trading for Kawhi again. I understand the picks, and I understand he's a little bit older than what he was in 2019, but he gives them a bona fide number one scoring threat alongside RJ Barrett, alongside Scottie Barnes. I love that trade for Toronto.
0: Yeah, look, I mean, I'm with you. I just don't know how much better it makes them in terms of the East. All right, up next, we are going to continue the discussion here on the the most disgusting thing in sports. That's next. Game Night on ESPN Radio.
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0: I'm Marty Hausberger. England survived a raucous as Tekka Stadium atmosphere and a red card early in the second half to prevail past co-host Mexico 3-2 in a thrilling World Cup round of 16 clash in Mexico City. Jude Bellingham scored two quick goals late in the first half for England, and they never trailed. Earlier, Brazil lost to Norway 2-1, lost longtime star Neymar in the process, says he's retiring from Brazil after nearly 16 years. Erling Haaland scored both goals for Norway, called the win the team's greatest. ESPN soccer analyst Jermaine Jones says Brazil has to be saying, if only.
1: If Brazil scores the penalty, if they score with Hendrik, the chance they had is a complete different game, right? So, but as long as it stayed 0-0, Norway started believing.
0: It'll be Norway's first appearance in the World Cup quarters. They'll play England Saturday in Miami. Tennis, big upset at Wimbledon.
2: Naomi Osaka knocks out Sabalenka and moves on to the quarterfinals.
0: It'll be Osaka's first quarters appearance at Wimbledon. Joining her there also for the first time, Coco Gauff, who knocked off Belinda Bencic in three sets. She'll play fellow American Jessica Pegula. Tonight on ESPN Radio, the Padres beat the Dodgers 5-2. L.A. starting catcher Eliezer Alfonso played after his stepmom and sister were killed in the Venezuelan earthquake.
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0: Sunday, July 5th, 2026. 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
1: Rolling into Monday morning here on the East Coast. It's Game Night on ESPN Radio, the ESPN app, Sirius XM, Channel 80. And every now and then we have to divert, because I thought we were talking about something that happened over the weekend that JT and I are just not fans of. But we're going to stay here in the NBA.

0: Welcome in Mark J. Spears, Antscape writer, senior NBA writer, joining us here on Game Night. Mark, welcome in. LeBron James still deciding his next team. First, it was his agent saying there are 10 to 12 teams in it. Now, today, he talked to 27 teams. So I am wondering where you think we are at this point. I think the best fit for him is Philadelphia. I think it's the smartest place to go. I don't know that he goes there. Where do you think he ends up?
1: Well, first of all, I got to say, shout out to Tins. You call him, you go by JT now? That's your new nickname, bro?
2: Hey, man, you know, whatever you feel comfortable, man. Like, look, Justin, JT, don't call me Justin. Every time I hear Justin, I think I'm in trouble. So please don't call me Justin. So
0: I don't know, just kind of, Mark, the first time we worked together, I was like, hey, JT, and he never said no, so I just stuck with it.
1: Oh, yeah, man,
2: it's perfect
1: 10.
2: For me.
1: You got to, come on now, we got to get you on the 10 train. That's my guy, man.
0: Gotcha.
1: Good to hear your voice, brother.
2: Always, brother.
1: To answer your question, you know, best, if we go west, I'm just going to say San Antonio. I think LeBron James will be amazing there. I don't know if they really have a chance, but if you close your eyes and you just, like, envision what he could have been like for them in these finals, those blown leads don't happen. Perhaps there's a different thing we're talking about, which could be potentially the case next year if you join Wimby and Harper and Castle and Fox and all those talented guys there. You know, you join that team and maybe they are the best team in the NBA and on the Spurs. I'm kind of curious why you think Philly's the best for them, but to me, probably going home to Cleveland is the best for them. And I really feel like Cleveland is being disrespected. As Tins knows, JT, I covered Donovan Mitchell the entire season. I did a diary on him. Maybe I'm a little biased. But I did make it to the Eastern Conference. They were extremely fatigued, which was their fault. They lost 2 game 6s in Toronto, in the first round of Toronto, one in the second round. To Detroit, and they didn't have it more than one day off. So I think by the time they got to the East Finals, they were just, they didn't have any. They had a tough game, one loss. At one position they're missing is small forward, LeBron James, I think would fit in great there. And if you look at what he's been doing lately, like, I mean, when free agency started, he was in Ohio, he was in Akron, he was hanging out with Brandon Weems, the assistant GM, basically third in charge in Cleveland. High school teammate, being really, really nostalgic. But he's like, man, just come home. You know, when you look at his time in L.A., Tins is great as a writer he is. I hope he has the opportunity to go down the LeBron rabbit hole in Los Angeles, because there's a lot more, I think, you know, could have been done for him from the fans there who – many of which seemed to, you know, felt like they're betraying Kobe by liking him. But I also think, you know, LeBron James could have done more, you know, in the community to L.A. as well, which could have helped him. But you go back to Cleveland, you know they love you. They love you more than anywhere in the world. They're going to embrace. And a lot of things that, you know, LeBron's done, is, you know, some people say, seems quite scripted. And, you know, if he goes back there, I think you end where you started, you end at home, you end where you love, and no matter what happens, he's going to be loved. Could be a lot like it was in L.A., but, you know, if you go back to Ohio, there's going to be a love and a potential to bring a championship. No, he can't. I think there's risk of error everywhere else but there, so. In the end, I think now he'd probably end up in Cleveland. And
2: hey, Mark, it's Tins here, JT, whatever you want to call me. It's perfectly fine, right? I want to ask you about another legend. Basketball city. No, you the legend, not me. But I want to ask you about another basketball city that obviously you have a lot of connections to, a lot of ties to. And you basically tweeted this out. Like, this is the second worst trade in Boston sports history behind Babe Ruth to the Yankees. Obviously, we're talking about Jaylen Brown going to Philly. Having a few days to think about this, have you thought about any other trades that come to mind that really hit you the way that this Jaylen Brown trade did?
1: Well, it's funny. I mean, it was like when I still liked that base Oakland set, but just going there, Boston really crushed me. The losses that hurt me are the loss of teams. Being in the Bay.
2: Yeah, yeah.
1: When I tweeted that out, there are people that mentioned different Red Sox trades or mentioned Tom Brady going to Tampa or something like that. But to me, this is just ridiculous. This is a Finals MVP. It's one of the more underrated players in the league. I don't know that maybe his intelligence and his outspokenness is, you know, being held against him and brought fatigue. But this guy is a superstar. I've known him since he was a Cal and speaking players I've ever met. But to get respectfully, Paul George is not near being Paul George anymore. What are those first round picks going to be? And to send him to a conference rival, to a longtime rival,
2: mm-hmm.
1: I just don't understand that. I mean, he's going to go basically back to Boston and, you know, break their hearts. And he just, you know, Embiid is healthy with their amazing guards. I mean, they're scary as anyone. So, you know, the Philly trio that you guys mentioned in the beginning, I can certainly get that. But in 2024, when I started hearing that the Celtics could be sold, and I think it was kind of apparent who they could start being sold to and everything, the one thing I kept hearing was there's no way they're going to pay for two max, and that one of these guys is going to go, and likely guy was going to be Jaylen Brown. So to me, we could sit here and say, is he too outspoken, right? Is the analytic thing, which I think is absolutely whoever made that analytic judgment on Jaylen Brown should lose their job. That's just ridiculous.
2: Mm.
1: He's too outspoken, right? It was money. It was money. It was a new ownership and money. It was a venture capitalist group that really is running that group that ultimately decided when they were buying the team that they weren't going to pay two big money contracts. And maybe it took a little longer than expected. I even expected from when I started hearing the whispers, but it was a financial thing. And what this is, you know, kind of odd to me. I think about why not try to get Jalen Johnson in Atlanta? Why not try to get a younger player? Why not Christie? Why not try to get like a Zion? You know, for other players out there that I think would have made more sense. And I love Paul George and known him for a long time, but they certainly, from a player standpoint, could have gotten more value. But I was told that this trade with the Sixers had been sitting on their table for a while, had dust on it, didn't think the dust was going to get blown off. Did.
0: He's Mark Spears, Antscape senior writer and NBA writer, joining us here on Game Night on ESPN Radio, the ESPN app. I told Tins earlier that every move in the Eastern Conference I sort of judge up against, did they do enough to get to a top two or three seed in the East when the playoffs start, as, you know, grading it and where it is. Of all the Eastern Conference moves that you've seen so far, which team do you think has improved the most?
1: You're talking about East? I'm going to go with Tins' Wizards, just because they were just so bad, you know. To get A.J. DeBanta, to get Trae Young back in fold, I've been told that no interest in trading Anthony Davis, but young guys can be better. Sarr's going to be a player in the future. Like, they're going from the cellar to, I believe, a playoff team. Those guys are healthy, which certainly is a big if. I think they're going to be a team when you think about a 7-1 Sarr, a 6-11 Anthony Davis, 6-9, and A.J. DeBanta, who I think is still growing. Like, that's fine. That's left. defensive mind is tough. And then you're going to add Trey to that. I just think Washington basketball is woken up. And, yeah, I mean, obviously Philly got a lot better. Whoever gets LeBron's going to be better. Giannis, one of Miami, has gotten better. But Washington was awful. And now they're a team that it's not out of the realm of possibility that they could be a playoff team next year. So that's a tremendous jump for them.
2: I'm very glad to hear you say that, Mark, because here in D.C., as you very well know, it's been a dark, couple of years. It's been a dark decade,
1: Washington Wizards, and these listeners, read my story I did on the Wizards history, have had the worst record in the NBA since 1980, since 1990.
0: Damn.
1: Since 2000. They've had the worst record
2: all right.
1: Each of those periods.
2: We don't need you to remind us of that right now, okay? All right? And now we're focusing on...
1: What they say, it's a new dawn, it's a new day. Like, I feel like that's happening, and you certainly deserve that.
2: Hey, man, I can't wait to go back to it's not called the Verizon Center, and it damn sure ain't called the MCI Center anymore.
1: You don't want to go to the game like you guys typically do and cheer for...
2: Yeah, no. Now there's a lot of hope in this city.
1: You could actually wear your jersey with pride now.
2: For sure. There's a lot of hope in this city right now. And that's all you can ask for, especially with a fan base like this. And you just want to be in the play-in conversation. And I know that's probably sad, but that's where we are. And
1: no,
2: we'll
1: they're in the playoff conversation. I'll go on a limb and say that. Obviously, guys got to say, but when we make projections based on people being healthy. And if this team is healthy, they could be in the top six. It might be six, but I think they could be there.
2: We'll take it.
0: Going to be interesting, to say the least. Mark J. Spears, Landscape senior writer. Thanks for the time so much this evening. We appreciate it.
1: All right, JT. Man, y'all a nice duo, man. Thanks for adding me to this show tonight.
0: You got it. 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

0: ESPN app, Sirius XM, Channel 80, Mark Zeno, Justin Tins with you, a.k.a. Tins. I had to pivot. After Spears told me that I was out of my depth, I had to pivot.
1: Hey, man, you call me whatever you feel most comfortable. Just don't call me Justin. That's when I know I'm in trouble.
0: Well, especially when there's other Justins in the room. It gets very confusing for all of us. 888-SAY-ESPN, 888-729-3776. All right. We just were discussing the NBA offseason. Who's going where? Where is everybody going? Where? Mostly the question we're all waiting on right now is, where is LeBron going to end up, right? Where are we going to see him play, and how soon are we going to see him make a decision? I think all that is what everybody is ultimately waiting on here, and which I certainly understand, but I would still think that overall, you know, the rest of the offseason still has a long way to go, right? At this point, like we're not sitting here saying that this is all going to be decided and over with, and as soon as LeBron makes his decision, everything is complete. It's not. It's a long offseason, and roster construction is always something that goes on here. I told Mark Spears a moment ago, I think that Philadelphia is the best spot for him. If he is still wanting to improve his legacy, right? If he is still wanting to increase his legacy, winning a title in Philadelphia after 43 years is probably the feather in the cap that he needs. And I don't know how many, I would have to double check. We asked this question, Tins. Who else has four titles with four different teams?
1: Nobody.
0: I don't think anybody else does.
1: I don't think anybody
0: does. Robert Horry have four titles with four different teams, or is that only three?
1: No, he won with Houston, he won with L.A., and he won with the Spurs.
0: And that's it, right?
1: Yeah.
0: Okay. But, I mean, to do that, he's not going to catch Jordan, right? Yeah. So, he might not catch Magic at this rate. Forget Jordan. But that would be something special. I mean, his agent, Rich Paul, was like, oh, the Knicks were off the list once they won the title. He was never going to New York. We know that. Like, that was never going to happen. Although, I do think if he really wanted to win another title, that would be the best place for him to go. If he takes a vet minimum with the Knicks, yeah. That's a great play. Of course, he'd be coming off the bench. LeBron James off the bench, whoever would utter those words. But, again, the point for me simply is this. That Philadelphia roster is ready to win and win now. And I don't know, you know, how the rotation works. I would trust Nick Nurse to figure all that out. But if LeBron ends up in Philadelphia, I think they're the one seed in the East next year.
1: Okay, so this is a very intriguing topic. For the point of, I understand the emotional connection, as what Mark Spears was just telling us in the last segment. There will be no place in the world that would embrace him and accept him the way
0: like
1: that
0: Cleveland,
1: right? And I think that makes the most sense. And I get it. If that's his choice, I totally understand why. Do I want to see that? No. Because I don't think you get a better, I don't think you get a better ending than what you got with the second stint in Cleveland. Yes, I get it. You lost the last 2 years in the finals to the Warriors, but like, you're not gonna get a better bookmark in Cleveland 3.0 than you did when you won in 2016 when you came back from down 3-1 against the greatest regular season team of all time. And that Golden State. I get you. What you're saying about Philly makes a lot of sense. But if you're asking me where I would love to see him sign, it's the exact place that Rich Paul said he wouldn't. It's the Knicks. It's absolutely the Knicks. And I get it. Yes. You know, if he signs with the Knicks and the Knicks don't go back-to-back, then everybody's going to blame him for the fact that they didn't go back-to-back. But what else is new? When LeBron doesn't win, he gets blamed. What else? You know, so it's like, and you say coming off the bench, like, I can even see him, LeBron could go to the Knicks and really wouldn't have to do a lot of heavy lifting during the regular season because you got Jalen there, you got Kat, you got obviously Josh Hart, Mikal Bridges, and so on and so forth. But this is a guy, you know what you're getting from him at playoff time. And that's what you're and if you're the Knicks and if you get LeBron James, that's what you're signing him for. You're not signing him for November or December or even January.
0: You don't
1: you're
0: care.
1: Signing him No, you don't. You're signing him for late March, April, May, and hopefully June. Like, he makes the most sense to me on the Knicks. And you put LeBron and Madison Square Garden in the playoffs? And I know I'm sounding like Jim Moore when I say that, but in the playoffs? Come on, man. Like, LeBron on the Knicks makes, to me, the most sense. But, again, I get the emotional
0: as a Knicks
1: story
0: fan,
1: aspect of Cleveland.
0: I'm not even advocating for that, but I am anti-running it back. And that's exactly what the Knicks are doing.
1: Yeah.
0: Sub out Andre Drummond for Mitchell Robinson. I get it. But, you know, their owner said they're not going to the second apron, whatever. And you think it's good enough to win again, and theoretically it is, but you're not going to have the same injury fortune that you had this year, and you're certainly not going to have the dominance in a playoff run. Doesn't mean they can't win it again, but they're not going to do it that way. That much I do know for sure. So if the Knicks are off the table, And look, if LeBron wants to do the retirement tour thing, and he's done worrying about titles, and he's done worrying about, you know, his legacy and everything else, sure, go to Cleveland, announce it's your last year. Get the applause in every arena you walk into, the same way Kobe did. I mean, I was covering the Hawks at the time when it was Kobe's last year, and I remember going to the post-game press conference and sitting 5 feet away from Kobe Bryant and asking him questions. It's the coolest experience in the world. That's Kobe freaking Bryant, right? Like, it was cool to be part of that. Kobe wasn't trying to win a title that year, though. Like, yes, he was on the court, per se, but we knew it wasn't going to happen. So if LeBron wants that, he's earned that. He absolutely can do it. But if he wants to win, and he's serious about winning one more title before he hangs it up, Philadelphia and New York are the only two places to me that he should end up, period. It's certainly not Golden State.
1: No, I agree. Like, and Philly and New York make the most sense to me. But, you know, this is LeBron James. He's always marched to the beat of his own drum. So it could be Cleveland, but to your point, it's Cleveland and New York. And not Cleveland and New York, Philly and New York for me. Those are my top two choices.
0: 100%. I mean, it'll be interesting to see when he makes a decision and where he lands. Up next, we discuss our NBA offseason winners. Now we'll talk about the losers next. Game Night on ESPN Radio.
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0: Marty Halsberger, England, played nearly 50 minutes with just 10 players and actually played Mexico even 1-1 in that span. Two quick goals from Jude Bellingham. The difference as England beats Mexico in Mexico City 3-2. England will play Norway in the World Cup quarterfinals Saturday in Miami. They surprised Brazil 2-1, ended Neymar's career with the Brazilian national team. ESPN soccer analyst Craig Burley on Brazil's performance.
1: That was an extremely negative, un-Brazilian-like tournament stroke performance where we saw none of the, we saw very little of the flair and the samba.
0: Erling Haaland scored both goals for Norway, called the win the greatest in team history. Norway has never been to the World Cup quarters. Baseball, a long time coming for the Padres in Los Angeles.
2: The pitch. Swing, fly ball, center field. Tort Merrill, who camps under it, shy of the track, makes the catch. Miller works a 1-2-3 ninth for the save, and the Padres end their eight-game slide.
0: Roxy Bernstein on ESPN Radio with the Padres' 5-2 victory over the Dodgers. Manny Machado with a three-run blast to lead San Diego to the win. Dodgers catcher Eliezer Alfonso played, even though the team says that his stepmom and sister were killed in last week's earthquakes in Venezuela. Baseball right now, the Red Sox up on the Angels late. And in the WNBA, the Fever beat the Aces 84-68.
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0: Off-season rolls on. 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Mark Zeno, Justin Tinsley, a.k.a. 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All right, earlier we gave you guys our winners of the NBA offseason, our top three winners. Now, Tins and I are going to give you our bottom three or top three losers of the NBA offseason so far. So we'll count them down just like we did last time, 3, 2, and 1. Let's get it going. Justin, you're up first, number three.
1: Number three.
2: Mark, you know I love you, man, but I got to go with the Knicks at three for the exact reason what you just said the last segment.
0: Yep.
2: You won the title, but how did you get better? And I don't know if the Knicks got better. I don't think the Knicks got better. Obviously, you know, you re-signed Landry Shamet. Obviously, you re-signed Jose Alvarado, which I think are really important re-signings. But, like, how did you get better? They were already on the team last year. I don't think Andre Drummond is a huge upswing from that. How does this team, not guarantee themselves, but how does this team promise themselves a chance to get back to the Eastern Conference Finals or even the NBA Finals? I don't know if the Knicks did that. And I'm with you. I don't agree with running it back anymore because that's not a recipe for sustained success.
0: No, I agree wholeheartedly. They're the same in my number three. I mean, you know, I think Mitchell Robinson is probably more valuable to the Knicks than he is to the Celtics.
2: Agreed.
0: You know, they'll try to use him probably in a bigger role than what the Knicks did. I don't know if he's ready for that. But manifestly, everybody else did something to get better, and you just stayed the same. And to me, that's not enough. And what I found most disconcerting, and you can have this thought, and listen, when you're an owner of a franchise, you get to do what you want and say what you want. I always say, Tins, what's the point of having bleep you money if you never tell anybody bleep you, right? And
2: yeah.
0: And James Dolan said, we're not going to second apron. Bleep you. I don't care. All right? He's got a title in his back pocket, and nobody does care, and no one's mad about it. But if you want to turn the page and you want to try to do it again and ask the question about repeating, I just don't like the odds because you had such good injury fortune throughout the postseason. That's a big part of it. Mm-hmm. And the historic run that you went on, I'm going to say I'm pretty certain they're not going to have the best net rating in playoff history in back-to-back years. So I don't know that they have done enough. Did everybody get as good as they were? No, I don't think anybody got that good. But I still think there was room for improvement. And typically, at least in New York, when you get to the top of the mountain and an owner of a New York sports team does it, oh boy, do they want to do it again. And it just didn't feel like James Dolan wanted to do it again.
2: I totally agree. I totally agree with that.
0: All right, number two.
1: Number two.
2: Number two? I got to go with the Detroit Pistons. Look, I understand that you re-signed Kevin Huerter. And you added John Collins, but I don't think any of those moves move the needle. You traded Isaiah Stewart. Tobias Harris went on to San Antonio. And guess what? Cade Cunningham still doesn't have that secondary playmaker, that secondary scorer. And this is a classic example of what I think, how quickly windows can close in the NBA. Now, I'm not saying that Detroit won't ever win a title again, but you got to strike while the iron is hot. And I don't think Detroit did that. I don't think Detroit did anything to give Cade Cunningham any sort of additional confidence or any sort of belief that, like, hey, we got a chance next year. Because, hey, if we're talking about the Knicks not getting better, I don't think the Pistons got any better. And so they won 60 games last year. How do you convince your franchise player, obviously, which is, of course, Cade Cunningham, that, hey, we're going all in to try to get a title with this group? They didn't. I don't think Detroit did anything to improve their chances to win an NBA title. So I got to put them at number two.
0: I have the Boston Celtics at two. I will put an asterisk next to it and say, okay, it might not be done yet. There might be more moves to be made. But as we sit here, July 5th into July 6th, this didn't feel like they got better. It felt like they got worse, and they took on a contract that nobody else would have taken on in Paul George. And you're also looking at a team that, you know, has been proven that they're not as good as we thought they were. Not only did they not beat the Knicks, they didn't get out of the first round. And so they're actually going in the other direction at this point in time. And I'm not sure that they made any moves that make them quantifiably better. And oh, by the way, I know Jason Tatum came back and played well. But let's hold off that I'm still getting the same exact pre-injury Jason Tatum back for 65 games next year. Will he be on load management? Will they pull him out certain nights? Will they try to save his legs for the postseason? I just don't see how they got quantifiably better this offseason.
2: I got to agree. And let's go to number one.
1: Number one.
2: I got to go. My number one is it's the team you just mentioned, Mark. It's got to be the Boston Celtics. Anytime you trade a player, and I understand the discussions that come around Jaylen Brown, but this is a guy that was a Finals MVP this decade, and he just turned 30. Like this, and you take on Paul George's contract. This is Paul George who's entering his 17th season in the NBA, and you know, yeah, you get draft picks back, but guess what, Mark? Those draft picks aren't going to suit up opening night in a couple of months. No. Like, you know, you don't know what those draft picks are going to be. And so I look at this, you trade Jaylen Brown, and you don't get the return back that what you thought you were going to get. You know, you go into this offseason thinking, oh, Boston is a legitimate contender to get Giannis Antetokounmpo. And then you get this trade back. You get Paul George. No disrespect to Paul George, but you're not Giannis Antetokounmpo in the year of our Lord, 2026. You know, that just is what it is. And then I'm hearing reports about them saying that, hey, we hope Peyton Pritchard can make a Jalen Brunson-type leap. Let me tell you something. Peyton Pritchard, no disrespect to him, he's not going to be Jalen Brunson. Jalen Brunson was a proven winner from the time he was at Villanova. I understand he was a second-round pick coming out of this. Peyton Pritchard is not going to be Jalen Brunson. And if that's what you're banking your championship title hopes on, if that's what you're banking on, hey, we can ride out the rest of Jason Tatum's prime on, you're going to be vastly disappointed. I think this was a horrible offseason for the Boston Celtics. And if I'm wrong, then I'll gladly eat crow.
0: For me, this may surprise you. The Houston Rockets. I mean, this was a team last year that elevated with Kevin Durant, right? Got the offense that they needed. Now, I know he was hurt during the postseason. But, you know, the way I look at this, it's like you were two games out of the three seed. And if you're trying to close the gap with the two prohibitive best teams in the league in OKC and San Antonio, and even let's forget the Knicks for a minute, but if you're trying to close the gap with those two teams, what did Houston do to do that? How did they get any better this offseason?
2: Fair point.
0: They did nothing. Nothing. They made no significant moves whatsoever. I mean, and if you look at the West, here's the funny part, Tins. If you look at the West, okay, and all the shakeups that have happened, the Lakers we know are not the same. The Timberwolves are not the same. The Nuggets, maybe the same, a year older for everybody there, like, you had a chance to make a significant leap in the Western Conference, and you didn't take advantage of it at all. You didn't have to go get Giannis. You didn't have to go get Kawhi, who, oh, by the way, is now in the East, oh, by the way. Right? Like,
2: yep.
0: You have a chance here to really make a dent in the West, and they did nothing. I was shocked to see no moves were made. And for a lot of questions about players on that roster, whether it's Reed Sheffer, Robinson Goon, and everybody else, like, what happened that they did anything to change the path that they were on? Nothing. They stayed exactly the same, and in that, you know, my world, that's getting worse.
2: Honestly, Mark, I did not expect you to go there with your number one pick, but damn, that's a good number one pick. Because you're, I mean, I have no rebuttal for that. No rebuttal whatsoever. And now I'm rethinking my own order because that's a damn good choice.
0: I mean, I would have expected for a team that's been trying to get back to a championship and one that hasn't won one since now the clock's ticking in 95, right? They've been irrelevant for a long time. They've been, irrelevant's the wrong word. They have not been prominent for a long time, okay? And I would have expected them, after you make the splash for Durant, who, again, is another year older, what did you get Durant for if you're not going to capitalize and maximize the short time you're going to have him for? It didn't make sense. It was head-scratching to me that they were so quiet this offseason.
2: I'm not even going to lie to you. I'm befuddled that I didn't pick them. Because now, when you break it down like that, Mark, I understand that. Now, I do still believe I would probably put the Boston Celtics at number one for me. But maybe I would take out Detroit as my number two and add Houston. But I'm confident with my top three. But that Houston Rockets team, especially the way they fizzled out in the playoffs this past season, this past postseason, obviously, you know, KD was injured during that first round matchup versus the Lakers. But yeah, if you're not doing anything to make moves to try to win a title with Kevin Durant, who, yeah, to
0: look at
2: point,
0: some
2: yeah.
0: of the look at some of the names that were add Tobias Harris to that roster as opposed to San Antonio.
2: Yeah. Yeah.
0: Add Mitchell Robinson. Like, I mean, you know, I mean, Minnesota made one of these kind of franchise-altering moves with the trade that they pulled off. But, like, again, there were just other role players, other guys out there that could have been had, that could have just given you the tweak you needed to get to a different level, and they stood pat. Kind of surprising to say the least to me. All right, not standing pat, Team USA. They're going to take on Belgium tomorrow night. We're going to give you our final thoughts on that match. It's game night on ESPN Radio and the ESPN app.
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0: The U.S. men national team has a date with history on Monday when they face Belgium in the hopes of reaching their second World Cup quarterfinals.
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0: 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Tins, I don't think this is a good song. I don't think it's a good song. I'm sorry. Don't care.
1: Wow.
0: I would have never picked it. Now, I found out after the fact, because I tweeted that out after the last U.S. win. I'm like, Country Road's not a good song. I think of a dozen better songs to play after a win. I didn't realize, I found this out after, that like the sing-along song thing is big in Europe in soccer, so everybody likes to sing along to that song. However, comma, I'm from New York. It's where I grew up. I understand I live in the South now, but I never listened to country music. I don't like country music. For the longest time, I thought John Denver was the guy who was in Little House on the Prairie. So, like, I don't, you know, I don't have any connection to the song whatsoever. It's not my cup of tea. And I said this. I mean, just imagine for a second. You'll appreciate this. Right after that game is over, okay, that last game in which they played in California, if they had dropped Tupac's California, the whole place would have shook. It just would have went bonkers, right? I don't need to sing along, but the whole place would have been live. So that's my anti-Country Road feelings.
2: The entire stadium would have had a certain fragrance, I guess say. It had a certain fragrance. Tupac's California Love. Yeah, no, if I'm comparing it to that, you know, I agree with you, Mark. I agree with you. This has been, we've done a lot of shows together. Mm-hmm. We've done a lot of shows together at this point. But this might be my favorite one, just based off of the conversations we've had on air and even the conversations we've had off air. I agree. If you give me, again, I think it's a great song, right? But if you give me my top three choices, which we've done with the NBA offseason, if you give me three songs, I would take three other songs other than that, to your point.
0: Again, just personal preference. I understand the U.S. men's national team picked it. They picked it. That's what they liked. That's what they want. Okay, I'm supporting it. Just that doesn't really do it for me. Regardless of that, I'm going to be locked in tomorrow night at 8 p.m. Eastern as the U.S. men take on Belgium. Mauricio Pochettino, the U.S. men's national team manager, is very happy to see that Flo Balogun will be back dressed up and competing tomorrow night.
3: We were punished enough against Bosnia-Herzegovina to play with 10 men, 30 minutes, in a decision that was complete unfair. But it's not only because I am the head coach of the U.S. men national team, I need to defend my side. It's only because I think it's a 100% or 99% because always some people, 99.9% that we all, you know, agree that was an unfair red card.
0: So, obviously, he's happy to have Flo Balogun back. I don't really know how much they've been punished, per se, but I get his point. I think that he's going to bring a certain level of offense. I'm going to say it repeatedly. I still have a ton of concerns about the U.S. defense against this Belgium attack. This is by far the best attack they've faced in this tournament, and it's not close.
2: Yeah, I wouldn't say that Team USA has been punished unfairly or anything like that, just based off what you said as well. Belgium is as dominating, is as intimidating of an opponent that Team USA has seen thus far. Mm-hmm. And I have all the same concerns about them that you have, Mark. But if there's anybody I'm looking at going into today's game, because, you know, on the East Coast, it's July 6th.
0: It's game night, baby.
2: It's game night. You know what I'm saying? It's not Flo. It's Christian Pulisic for me. Because, I get that he played almost 90 minutes in the previous game, but these are the type of games where you look to the star of your stars. These are the type of games where you look, okay, what are you going to do to help us win this game? Not saying that you got to put the team on your back single-handedly. That's not what I'm saying. But if you're looking to advance to the round of eight, if that's what you're trying to do with Team USA, you have to look at your team's best player. And I think everybody would agree that it's Christian Pulisic. So how are you going to put the pressure on this Belgium team, who is obviously going to come out from the moment this game, you know, kicks off? You know, if they score early and often, how does USA respond? How does Christian Pulisic round his guys up and say, hey, look, we got this. We understand what the task at hand is. Let's focus on this. And how do we move forward? But of anybody, it's not Flo. I'm looking at Christian Pulisic tomorrow. This is a game he has to put his fingerprints on early, often, and even at the end.
0: Yeah, I mean, it'll be interesting to see what sort of tempo and pace the United States open up with. It's one of those games that feels like the team that scores first will win. It feels like setting that tone early on for them is going to be super important. And also, look, playing with a lead allows them to be a little bit more aggressive. You know, it keeps them in a mindset where they can take some more chances because they got a little bit of room to make a mistake and still keep the game within their grasp. And so some of this will come down to what their manager and what style they want to, you know, approach with. I think it'll be a higher scoring game than what we expect. But again, one of those things where I really feel like I need the U.S. to score first just to keep the crowd in it. Similar to what happened to Mexico tonight, England scored two quick ones, crowd was out of it, and they were able to control the game the rest of the way.
2: I mean, that's an important part of the World Cup, is taking the crowd in or out of the game. So, like, if you're the U.S., you're playing on your home soil, you got to get the crowd involved early and often. How do you do that? Like you just said, Mark, you got to score early.
0: Yeah, and if they can do that and set the tone and look, if they can get to the quarterfinals, it would be a huge lift for the United States, so we'll keep our eyes tuned in tomorrow. Great show tonight. Coming up next, SportsCenter All Night with Jay Reynolds. 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
6: The U.S. men's soccer team has their striker for their round of 16 game against Belgium.
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8: Ground ball base hit up the middle. That's going to score Kiesel. Austin Martin being waved around. He'll score.
6: Two NL West rivals conclude their series in L.A.
9: The ball hit in the air to center. Going back on this pie. Still going back. At the track. Leaps. Gone. Home run.
6: Plus, we had an upset at Wimbledon.
10: 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Naomi Osaka knocks out Sabalenka.
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11: SportsCenter All Night, ESPN Radio, the ESPN app, Sirius XM Channel 80. Balogun can play ball again. That's coming up in 4 minutes. It can be a daunting task to play at altitude. It can be a daunting task to play on your opponent's home turf. England faced both Sunday evening, playing in Mexico at Estadio Azteca in Mexico City. But a pair of goals from Jude Bellingham and a Harry Kane converted penalty in the 60th minute, and England hangs on for the final half hour and beats Mexico 3-2. Advancing to the quarterfinals for the third consecutive edition. It's tied for its longest such streak. England with its second win against a host nation, and the first time they've done that since 1954 against Switzerland. This time it's a 3-2 win in Mexico. On ESPN FC, former U.S. men's national coach Jurgen Klinsmann.
12: England knew that it's going to be difficult. It's going to be a fight until the very end, but they accepted that fight. What really, really impressed me was the team performance by everyone, every English player. Every single player just threw himself in there and was surviving. And at the end, this is also a judgment of quality. They are the difference maker on a certain level. When they know they have difficult circumstances, they knew that they're going to run out of gas here and there, but you come always back in altitude. And so they had the spirit to every time coming back, you know, when you thought Bellingham is dead tired, please, one Sunday he took a sprint of 20 meters. And it was a fantastic team performance by this English side. And I tell you now, the sky is the limit for this English team, because to survive there, to come out as a winning team there against this crowd in these conditions is a masterpiece of work. And now I think they can dream big. I think England has a chance to bring it all home.
11: Jude Bellingham with two goals for England in the win over Mexico. Youngest Englishman with a knockout stage pair of goals in the World Cup. He's 23 years old. Turned 23 last week. ESPN FC analyst Shaka Hislop and Craig Burley.
13: For England, you have to give them an immense amount of credit. How they dug in,

0: men, how tired they were at the end, or for most of the second half, how much work they had to do. The performances of Pickford and Jude Bellingham in particular. Mm-hmm. Jude Bellingham looked like that man who was prepared to take the country on his shoulders, not only the two goals, but the defensive work, the clearance he had in the first half.
1: Yeah, the block.
0: From the centre half. He was a yard out and he managed to get his leg in there. His work rate, everything that Tuchel had sort of questioned and prodded him in the build-up to the World Cup. You know, I've spoken to Jude Bellingham, I've left him out of the squad, I've talked to him about his work rate. He was running and running, even at the end, still going, and Pickford was brilliant. It was look, it wasn't an England performance that'll last in the memory in terms of the way they played.
1: Yeah, but the scoreline.
0: But in terms of the scoreline, the what was at stake and the effort that these boys put in, that was a 10 out of 10.
2: Listen, I've sat here before and said you give players an excuse to lose a game, 9 times out of 10 they take it. And let's be honest, England had every single excuse to lose this. But one highlight I will draw, probably about 30 minutes in, ball goes out, Declan Rice chases it down, camera cuts to him, and he looks absolutely exhausted. And you felt that that was who England were at that time, 30 minutes into the game. Yet nobody ever stopped. Everybody was throwing their body on the line, getting in the way of things, especially when it mattered late on into this game. I did not see a performance like this from England in those circumstances, being able to chase things down, just being able to get in the way of things when it was needed most. And in the end, it may not be remembered for the football, but it'll be remembered for the grit, the determination, the conditions, everything that England showed themselves to be in the moment when they needed it to be.
3: England advances with the 3-2 win over Mexico. Mexico eliminated in each of its last 8 World Cup round of 16 appearances. Its last quarterfinals appearance was in 1986. Mexico's first ever defeat in games played in Mexico City. Also on Sunday, Norway getting another pair of goals from Erling Haaland in the 79th and 90 minutes, first 2 goals of the game. Norway then advances with a 2-1 win over Brazil, advancing to the quarterfinals for the first time in history at a World Cup. Norway reaching the quarters. Prior to 2026, its best finish had been in the round of 16. Haaland with 2 goals, 7 goals in the World Cup, tying Kylian Mbappe and Lionel Messi for the most in this tournament. ESPN analyst Jeff Cameron.
4: His instincts, his movement, he understands. It's all about timing and recognition when to get in the box. He's ruthless. He's a killer in the box. He gets one opportunity, he puts the ball in the back of the net at the end of the day. And that's why the teams pay him for what he does. He produces. And for the first time going to the World Cup, him stepping into this role, he just smiles. It's actually incredible. He just kind of shrugs his shoulders like, okay, I'm doing it again. And, you know, at the end of the day, you serve him, get the ball in the box, and he's the one to finish it. And, you know, almost 70% Norway had possession over Brazil. You would expect, you know, Brazil wanted that player like Haaland because that's the X factor. Brazil didn't have that killer. They didn't have that ruthlessness because they had chances in the beginning of the match to really get themselves in and, you know, miss opportunities. But Haaland only needs 2.
3: And Norway advances with a 2-1 win over Brazil. England and Norway now match up in the quarterfinals. That'll be Saturday in Miami. As far as the Golden Boot Award, Haaland right now tied with 7 goals with Mbappe and Messi. Assists are the first tiebreaker. Mbappe has 2 assists, so he currently holds the tiebreaker. Neither Messi nor Haaland has an assist at the World Cup. SportsCenter All Night, ESPN Radio. Monday in Seattle, it's Team USA. The Americans advancing to a date with Belgium. And this one got some attention on Sunday. FIFA announcing it was suspending the red card for Phil Balogun, meaning he's eligible to play in the round of 16 match. ABC confirming the reports that President Donald Trump made a call to FIFA after the U.S. win over Bosnia-Herzegovina last week to ask FIFA's president to review the red card. U.S. coach Mauricio Pochettino.
5: We were punished enough against Bosnia-Herzegovina to play with 10 men, 30 minutes, in a decision that was complete unfair. But it's not only because I am the head coach of the U.S. men national team, I need to defend my side. It's only because I think it's 100% or 99%, because always some people, 99.9%, that we all, you know, agree that was an unfair red card.
3: U.S. thrilled to have Balogun back. Belgium? Not so much. Its federation says it's shocked and is, quote, investigating all potential options. Their coach, Rudy Garcia, saying, quote, I didn't know that at the World Cup, the 5th of July is actually the 1st of April. It's April Fools. Earlier on ESPN Radio, Dan Sheldon from The Athletic.
1: Yeah, for all intents and purposes, Balogun was out of the Belgium match. You know, there's no way the U.S. could appeal that red card. There was no mechanism for them to do so. However, what FIFA have done is invoked Article 27 of their disciplinary code, which basically states that the judicial body can decide to fully or partially, you know, suspend the implementation of a disciplinary measure, which that's given them the wiggle room to do this. You know, it has happened before. It happened with Cristiano Ronaldo earlier in the year when he got a red card against the Republic of Ireland, which led to a 3-game ban. However, under the same Article 27, FIFA suspended two of those games, which enabled Ronaldo to start for Portugal in their two opening World Cup matches. So this isn't the first time it's happened, but in the context of Balogun, I mean, this is you know, huge news, right?
3: Those examples were from qualifiers, even though the players were allowed to play in the World Cup. There's not been a move like this at the World Cup since 1962. Brazil then had an ejection in the semifinals, but allowed to play in the final against Chile after political pressure. And that's where things will get interesting, ESPN reporter Jeff Carlisle.
6: What we really don't know at this moment is the how, you know, the how this decision was arrived at. You know, the reports that President Trump intervened with Gianni Infantino, you know, that's in the New York Times. You know, if that's the case, then this is extraordinary. And it would really, I think, put a taint on the match itself. I mean, this is, you know, FIFA is very much usually about, if a call gets made on the field, it stands. I mean, unless there's just something egregiously wrong with the call itself. I mean, that was certainly open to interpretation. Lots of people didn't think it was a red card because, you know, there was really no intent on Balogun's part to try to injure or tackle the other player. I mean, they were both grappling for position. So, you know, it's just a tough situation all around. I mean, believe me, the U.S. men's national team, all the players are ecstatic. I mean, Balogun means so much to the team.
3: U.S. and Belgium meet Monday in Seattle in the round of 16. Balogun getting a welcome back while a couple of others are saying goodbye. After the Brazil lost to Norway on Sunday, Neymar says his career with Brazil's national team is finished. He's 34. His late penalty kick in the 2-1 loss was Brazil's only goal. It was their earliest World Cup exit since 1990. And 41-year-old Cristiano Ronaldo confirming this is his last World Cup as he prepares to face Spain with Portugal on Monday in the round of 16. That'll be in Arlington, Texas. He's played in 6 World Cups, becoming the first player to score in 6 World Cups when he had that goal against Uzbekistan in the group stage. World Cup update brought to you by Gusto. 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Right now, SportsCenter all night. Baseball, the pitching performance of Sunday. Marlins' Yuri Perez.
7: 2-1. That one a little bouncer right side of the infield. Hicks will pick it up. He will shuffle to the bag at first, and that ends the 7th. 21 up, 21 down. Yuri is through 7 perfect. Let's go to the 8th. It's 8-0 Fish.
3: Perfect through 7. Then in the 8th.
7: 1-1. That one sprayed high in the air down the right field line. Long run for Konine. That could be trouble. Konine can't get there, and that's a base hit. Butler pushes to second. Kuroda Grauer has the first hit for the Athletics. That's back-to-back base runners here in the bottom of the 8th.
8: That's such a tough way for that to happen, too. Just a little blooper in no man's land.
3: Perfect game over. Miami makes the pitching change, and let's just say it was no longer a perfect game.
9: Heim batting left against Bakker, and the pitch to Jonas, drilled to right, and that's a grand slam. And the A's are back in it. It's 8-5. A line shot over the bullpen into the berm. still nobody out in the eighth inning.
3: Five runs in the eighth inning, making it the 8-5 Game Talk 650 KTSE with the call for the Athletics. Miami's call on 104.3 WQAM. Marlins do hang on to win. They beat the A's 9-8. They're 23-8 since the start of June. That's the best win percentage in baseball over that span. But it certainly got a little dicey for the Marlins on Sunday after having a perfect game through seven innings. Sunday night, Padres, Dodgers, and a key seventh inning for San Diego.
10: Now it's Fernando Tatis Jr. Bounding ball, weakly hit, left side of the mound, barehanded, on the move, Rojas, safe on a close play. Bang, bang at first, coming in to score is Song. Campisano to second, the Dodgers may challenge this.
3: Call would stand, run scores either way, and that got another run in the seventh inning, and then
10: 0-2. Swing, a ball hit in the air to center. Going back on his pie, still going back. At the track, leaps, gone, home run! Manny Machado straight away center, a three-run blast, and the Padres have broken it open. 18th for Machado, 5-0 San Diego.
3: Three-run shot there, be a 5-2 win for the Padres. Roxy Bernstein calling it here on ESPN Radio. Dodgers' three-game win streak comes to an end with the loss. The Padres snapping an eight-game losing streak, had been their longest of the season. Speaking of losing lately, Yankees matching up with the Twins.
11: Ground ball, base hit up the middle. That's going to score Kiesel. Austin Martin being waved around. He'll score. Two in here in the top of the fifth. And the Twins now lead 4-0.
3: They wind up beating the Yankees 6-1. Twins' first series win in New York since 2014. Yankees 1-9 over their last 10 games. Manager Aaron Boone.
12: Losing sucks. So, you know, anytime you go through a 10-day stretch like we're in right now, where we haven't hit much, we haven't played well, we haven't pitched our best. All of that adds up, and that's why wins are precious in this league and hard to come by. And we gotta find a way to turn it around, and get rid of the excuses of this guy's out, that guy's out. Like, other teams deal with that. It's part of the long season. So we got capable people of guys of going out there and helping us win, but we got to put it together as a group.
3: June 24th, Yankees had a three-game lead over Tampa Bay in the American League East. Yankees are currently four games behind the Rays for first place. Tampa Bay falling to the Astros on Sunday. Their shutout 2-0, Houston's seventh shutout win. Playing beat the clock. That's next. SportsCenter All Night continues. It's ESPN Radio.
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21: 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If they're going to get the money they need to move forward. Or if their rights will be protected. Every accident's different, but the story is the same. If you've been seriously hurt at work, you need Brown & Crouppen. We'll help you put the pieces back together.
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1: 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Team USA playing in the round of 16 today in Seattle. Round of 16 continuing at Wimbledon. And the men's top seed, Jannik Sinner, advancing in straight sets. Fifth career Wimbledon quarterfinal appearance, all consecutive. Second longest active streak among men. Novak Djokovic, nine straight. Jannik Sinner tying the most quarterfinal appearances by any man in his first six Wimbledon starts in the open era with Bjorn Borg and Jimmy Connors. He has 81 total aces in the tournament, fourth most in the field. Top seed moving on. On the men's side, women's side, the top seed not quite as fortunate.
2: And a huge return to win it. Naomi Osaka knocks out Sabalenka and moves on to the quarterfinals.
1: Naomi Osaka advancing in straight sets, winning in a second set tiebreaker. First time reaching the quarterfinals at Wimbledon. First career win over a top 10 player on a non-hard court event. And the top seed, Sabalenka, is out.
3: Well, obviously, I'm not happy with the way I played, but yeah, she overpowered me. It was, I feel like it was an incredible level from her. I tried my best, and well, unfortunately, not this year.
1: And as a result, so it's Osaka who's moving on.
4: Yeah, I mean, it was a really difficult match, but I've played her a couple times this year, so I just tried to focus on the things that I'm good at and, the positives that I could keep, thinking about moving forward in the match.
1: Osaka, first career winner of a top 10 player at a non-hard court event, third woman representing Japan to make the quarterfinals at Wimbledon in the open era. She does it in straight sets over Sabalenka, who suffers her earliest exit at a major since the French Open in 2022. Fourth seed Jessica Pegula moves on, three-set winner. Match featuring a combined 13 breaks, including seven in the opening set alone, but Pegula advances to the quarterfinals of Wimbledon for the second time in her career, also reached that stage in 2023. Second time in her Wimbledon career, winning a match after losing the opening set as well. Wins it 6-3, 6-1 in the second and third. Also moving on into the quarterfinals, Coco Gauff. She wins in three sets, 6-4 in the third. Now there's an 11 o'clock curfew at Wimbledon. Gauff completing the match, closing it out at 10:58.
5: I was looking at the clock, the last service game, so I was like, I got to hit some big serves and some big shots. And honestly, that match point, I was going for a serve and volley because I was like, I need to end the point. But this was probably the most dramatic, I think, finish. And I've never had to race against time. Playing tennis, we're used to not having a clock. But honestly, today I felt the pressure and glad I didn't choose basketball.
1: Coco Gauff. Tennis star, first career major quarterfinal appearance at Wimbledon in her seventh start. She improves to 24-7 in three setters at major. 17th major match win after dropping the opening set, came back, won the final two. SportsCenter All Night, ESPN Radio, back stateside, WNBA, Fever and Aces.
6: Johnson will take the three with the shot clock winding down. Boston able to tip it to herself. Another offensive rebound. Back in the zone. Mitchell shoots over the top of it for three.
7: And there's a backdoor fumble by Clark. By Mitchell. And then Cunningham in the slot.
6: Dagger. Sophie knocking down her third triple. Mitchell has three. Boston has three.
1: We saw it on ESPN as the Fever take care of the Aces, 84-68 for the Fever. First win on the road in the regular season against the Aces since they moved to Las Vegas in 2018, excluding the bubble in 2020. They've been 0-11 on the road in the regular season against the Aces. They get the 16-point win on Sunday, second largest win over the Aces since 2018. They did it without Caitlin Clark. They're 3-0 without her this season. Kelsey Mitchell, 200 first career 15-point game. Passes Katie Smith for 20th most in WNBA history. Third straight 25-point game. Aliyah Boston had 18 points, 10 rebounds, sixth double-double of the season. All other Fever players have five combined. In Toronto, tempo. Hosting the Wings.
2: Five on the shot clock for Paige Beckers. Tries to go up and in and gets that one to go. 22 on the day for Paige Beckers to go along with seven assists.
1: TSN with the call. Wings a 89-76 win over the tempo. Paige Beckers, 22 points, seven assists. Her 17th career game with at least 20 points and five assists, breaking a tie with Cynthia Cooper for the second most such games by a player through their first two seasons in WNBA history. For Beckers, her 17th career game with 20-5 since entering the W in 2025, tied with Jackie Young for second most by any player. AZ Fudd, 17 points, 5 for 11 from three-point range, second game this season with five threes. The other was May 24th. In New York. 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
1: Marlins lose a perfect game in the 8th. Nearly lose the lead, but they hang on for the win. England and Norway with Sunday wins in the round of 16. Team USA returns to action Monday, round of 16 match, and not shorthanded.
2: Fowler and Balogun will be available to play against Belgium in Seattle.
3: The guy who should not have been denied is going to get an opportunity to play in the round of 16.
4: You're an American fan. You should feel glorious.
5: Alex Freeman might have said it best. We don't know how this happened. We're just happy that it happened.
1: FIFA announcing Sunday it was suspending the red card for Balogun, meaning he is eligible to play on Monday in the round of 16. Dan Thomas from ESPN FC.
6: They found this rule, which is in the law book, that basically says the red card will still stand in the history books, but it is suspended for 12 months, which means that, yes, Balogun can play against Belgium tomorrow. Now, there's two sides to this. First side is, was it a red card? I didn't think it was a red card. You could say, well, then, this is the right decision. You know, this is exactly what should have happened because it was never a red card, so therefore he shouldn't have missed this game. I completely agree with that side. But the issue is that this has never happened in the modern era. FIFA have never come out and said, you know what, we're going to suspend the red card now, which means the player can play in the game, which really he shouldn't be playing in. That's what's upset people, is the fact that this has now set a standard that you feel will not be upheld when it comes to other teams and other players that are in this situation.
1: Balogun is back. Belgium, as you might suspect, is not happy since there was intervention from the White House. U.S. is thrilled. ESPN's Sam Borden.
7: On their way to training on Sunday morning, U.S. soccer players looked at their phones and saw social media reports that Fowler and Balogun might have his red card suspension reduced. As Chris Richard said, immediately 40 different conversations broke out on the bus, and it was only once they arrived at training that the news was confirmed. Fowler and Balogun is back.
8: I think a lot of people would agree, like, the foul, obviously, it was what it was. It was harsh. There's no doubt about it. So, like, to have him back, we're just excited. We're excited to have him. He's obviously just a big part of this team and a great energy around the squad.
9: And I think we're all very excited. You know, Flo's done really well with leading the line so far and scoring some important goals for us. So ultimately, I think it gives us a little bit extra confidence.
7: This decision didn't come out of left field for U.S. soccer officials. A spokesman said that they'd been involved in discussions with FIFA over the last couple of days. And a move like this isn't completely without precedent. FIFA also adjusted a suspension to Portugal star Cristiano Ronaldo that would have seen him miss a couple of group stage games here at the World Cup, and he was allowed to play. To U.S. players, they don't care how rare this is or isn't. As Christian Pulisic said of Balogun, there's a big smile on his face, a big smile on all of ours for him. He deserves it. With the national team in Seattle, I'm Sam Borden, ESPN.
1: Team USA obviously pleased that they'll have Balogun back in the lineup and on the pitch for their round of 16 game on Monday. As for the reactions, ESPN soccer analyst Hercules Gomez.
10: There is no appeal process here at this FIFA World Cup. They're not allowed to do this. So take it one step further, Ali. This is moving the goalpost on the players, because all you want as a player is, if the refereeing is going to be bad on the field, be bad consistently so that the players can get used to it, so the players can adapt. There is no way to adapt here. Jan mentioned about in his village the rules as you go. This is what it is here. I mean, I'm of the train of thought that it's not a red card in real time, but with what we see, can you reverse it? And it's not even the rules to allow it to be reversed. This is unprecedented. This is literally them making the rules up as they go. So I repeat, if you're an American fan, you should feel glorious right now because you get your best goal scorer back, and he could literally be the X factor to advancing to the next round. If you're anybody but a U.S. men's national team fan, this feels off. It feels like the host nation is gaining a favor here.
1: And so the U.S. now in the spotlight. So the question has to be asked, and it was asked earlier on ESPN Radio on Matt and Myron.
11: Does it put more pressure on the U.S. to win?
3: Tremendously more pressure. I think you can go into tomorrow's match shorthanded, and no matter what happens, people pat you on the back for being at that stage, for getting to the round of 16. I think the fact that what I'm sure if you're a Belgian fan, you're going to say the Americans cheated. Like, I mean, I think that's how you're probably going to feel. So I think it does put a different spotlight. And for some, Matt, for some, this goes from one of the feel-good stories to now all of a sudden it's one of the more controversial stories because of what just happened.
11: That is interesting. Now, for most Americans, they're not going to care. Most Americans are going to be very excited. I'm excited. I want us to win. So I'm not going to be. But if there were a Belgian first take.
3: Yes.
11: Okay. This will break the airwaves in Belgium. Wouldn't you agree?
3: Yeah, because that's the team that will feel like they got cheated.
1: U.S. and Belgium in Seattle, round of 16 on Monday. SportsCenter all night, ESPN Radio. Sunday, we saw England advance with a win at Mexico, a 3-2 win at Estadio Azteca. As England advances to the quarterfinals for the third consecutive edition, second win against a host nation at the World Cup. First time they've done it since 1954. Jude Bellingham had two of England's three goals. The other was a penalty kick from Harry Kane in the 60th minute. England advances. ESPN analyst Jeff Cameron.
12: It was a brilliant, brilliant match to watch as a fan. You know, I'm nervous. I think I got more gray hairs now. it was an incredible, you know, just as a fan watching the quality on the pitch. I mean, England, you know, got dominated for most of the match. They got to feel what it is like, you know, to be running in quicksand, especially the last 30 minutes or so. But their resilience, they're fighting for one another. They're putting the bodies on the line. I mean, Pickford was absolutely outstanding. Some of his saves tonight were world-class. Jude Bellingham steps up. Harry Kane, two phenomenal players that seem to be just carrying the team tonight. And, you know, Chicks takes those moments. Harry Kane steps up, scores the penalty. How much pressure that is. After another English player gets a red card, you know, sending off. I mean, really, history book game tonight.
1: England does it. Playing with 10 people, and they win at Mexico 3-2. ESPN analyst Jermaine Jones.
13: England took the game, he was at 100% serious. And I was surprised because how they managed the altitude up there. And, you know, there was a lot of talks about it. But I think they came to the game, and they were waiting for their chances. And I would say Mexico had the game on their side, but the England team scored the goals. Two goals with Bellingham, then Harry Kane. And I was really surprised with the, you know, how they represented themselves, England, because I played there. I know it's not easy. And it was a really, really good game from England.
14: Meanwhile, Mexico's struggles in the round of 16 continue. How would you evaluate Mexico's performance in this tournament?
13: Yeah, I think that they got into the tournament in the first game was 45 minutes, a really, really good game. Then I think they played a kind of the second game, 60 minutes, really good. And then they had a little bit of battle in the last game. But now in this game, you were able to see again, they were fully in control of the game, they had more position, but they have not the really in the last third a lot of chances to score goals. And like I said before, they got punished. When you see England gets the red card straight away from a goal kick, England gets a chance to get a penalty. And that's just when you look at it, you feel sorry for Mexico because they played a really good tournament. And so now second country who hosted here is out.
1: Mexico's first ever defeat in a World Cup game played in Mexico City. Also on Sunday, Norway advancing with a 2-1 win over Brazil, reaching the quarterfinals for the first time in their history. Both of Norway's goals coming from Erling Haaland. ESPN analyst Jermaine Jones.
13: I had him before that. I said that they will win this game against Brazil because not only with Haaland, I think even when you look at their first guys or the three guys in the front, they're super dangerous and they can punish everybody. And you saw this game today against Brazil. Brazil had a penalty they missed. They had a chance to go in front 1-0. But then if you have a guy like Haaland, and I say like he's young, He loves scoring goals, and he's just enjoying this World Cup. When you see even what he does on social media, when he shows up with cowboy boots and cowboy hats, and he's just loving the game. And I say always, like, strikers like that who enjoy themselves and don't even need a lot of touches in the game, but score goals like it's for him like nothing. It's pretty dangerous, and I think now England, who will face them next, have to be really careful.
1: England and Norway in the quarterfinals. That'll be in Miami coming up on Saturday. SportsCenter All Night, ESPN Radio, back to the diamond. Mets and Braves, and early in this one.
15: 2-2 pitch. Line to right center field. Soto does the job. Beatty is in. They're going to wave around Lindor. He scores standing up. Juan Soto adds two more, and the Mets are back in front. 5-3 New York in the second. It's a four-run inning for the Mets.
1: 880 ESPN New York. Four-run inning there. Then things got interesting in the ninth.
15: And the 1-1. Young lines it to left center field. That is a base hit. That'll bring in two more runs. Soto is in. Bichette behind him. 10-3 New York. What a ninth inning for the Mets. They try to put this thing out of reach. Jared Young plates two and gives the Mets a seven-run cushion.
1: Mets putting it out of reach, right?
16: Sacks packed full of Braves. First pitch and a fly ball to deep left. Taylor going to go back. Taylor goes to the wall. That thing is out of here. It's gone.
1: A grand slam in the bottom of the ninth for the Braves. 680 The Fan in Atlanta. 11 combined runs in the ninth inning. Most in any ninth inning since 2005. Mets hang on for the 10-9 win. They enter 10-3 entering the bottom of the ninth. No team had blown a seven-run lead in the ninth inning since 2000. The Mets giving up nine. Their most in a game since May 31st. But they get the win. Braves fall to two. They were 2-for-24. No runs in the second through eighth innings. Pirates also putting up double digits in the run column.
17: Here's the pitch. Grounded.
15: Pass first. Base hit. Davis is in. Triolo scores. Two-run single for Griffin. Pirates up 6-4 in the eighth.
17: The pitch. Lau swings and launches one to deep right field. This ball is back, and it'll get out of here. Home run for Lau. What a big inning for the Pirates. Brandon Lau with a three-run homer. Five runs here in the eighth. And now they're demolishing the Nationals.
1: 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Pirates building the lead and keeping it. They win it 11-5. Pirates with their 10th game scoring double digits this season. Tied with the Cubs for the third most in baseball. Pirates scoring 7 of the 11 runs in the 8th and 9th inning. 114 runs in the 8th inning or later this season. That's the second most in baseball behind Colorado. As for Lau, 21st homer in his 84th game played this season. Cubs getting past the Cardinals.
15: Ramirez drives one in the air to right. This is going to be deep enough. Horner's going to tag. The throw goes to third base. And the throw gets away. The throw goes into the dugout. Two runs will score. Big play. Cubs lead 6-3.
1: They hang on for the 6-4 win. Cubs Radio Network. The Cubs win, snapping a three-game losing streak against the Cardinals. Pete Crow Armstrong, 14th career game with multiple stolen bases. As for the Rockies and Giants, San Francisco with a bright spot.
18: 3-1 pitch.
19: The 2-1. Devers swings and launches another one. Deep to right and long gone. Into the upper deck here at Coors Field. A mammoth blast from Devers. His second home run of the day, and the Giants take a 5-4 lead.
1: Second multi-homer game this season. Also did it June 27th against the Braves. Six homers in the last eight games. That one, a 463-foot shot. Second longest homer of his career. Couple of homers for the Giants on Sunday, but
18: 3-1 pitch is hit to left field. Does it have a chance? Yes, sir. Touch them all time to the back end of the left field bleachers. Kyle Karras gives the Rockies the lead with their first homer of the day. It's 7-6 Colorado.
1: 850 KOA. 7-6 would be the final. Rockies get the win. Their ninth victory when trailing by multiple runs entering the eighth inning over the last two seasons. That leads the majors. They beat the Giants, who've lost back-to-back series against Colorado for the first time since 2022. An historical day on Sunday. But does it really matter? That's next. SportsCenter All Night continues. It's ESPN Radio.

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2: Sweet. Nice touch to finish it. And the quest continues for the GOAT. To add to his record total of major wins.
1: That would be Novak Djokovic, who gets the win on Sunday as he wins in four sets, his 106th career Wimbledon match win, passing Roger Federer for the most by a man in tournament history.
3: Not on my priority list, to be honest. I haven't thought about it, didn't even know about it until the last, after the last match win. So it's really quite insignificant to me at the moment.
1: Djokovic moving on, ninth consecutive Wimbledon quarterfinal appearance as he wins in four sets on Sunday. Back to the diamond, Mariners Blue Jays. This one goes to Seattle with a 4-0 shutout. Major League best five shutouts since June 1st. Mariners back-to-back shutout wins for the first time since last September. Reds a 3-2 win over the Orioles. Orioles' three-game win streak comes to an end with the loss. White Sox in a tight one with the Guardians.
4: The pitch. Swinging a deep drive out into right center field. That will get to the wall, and it's gone. He hit the platform just above the wall, and it bounced into the bullpen. A two-run blow for Montgomery. 6-3. The 1-0. A swing and a soft bouncer. Gloved by the first baseman, and he's going to have to get the out at first. Manzardo didn't have a good grip on the ball, so they get the out at first. Sox score a run. It's 7-6 on a ground out by Antonacci.
1: ESPN 1000, 7-6 is the final. White Sox, first time winning consecutive road games in Cleveland since August of 2023. Tigers double up the Rangers 6-3. Tigers winning back-to-back road series for the first time this season. Rangers' 27th game this season where they've allowed at least six runs in a game. Royals out in front of the Phillies.
5: Left-handed pitcher, right-handed batter who swings and busts it toward the left field corner. That's all the way to the corner. One run is in. Here comes Lane Thomas around third. Relay throw home on a hop is not in time. He got a 3-1 pitch to pull, and he roped it down the left field line into the corner.
1: 96-5, the fan as the Royals go on to a 5-2 win over the Phillies. Bobby Witt Jr., 2-for-3 with a walk, 2 runs scored, and his 30th stolen base. Fifth straight season with at least 30 stolen bases to begin his career. SportsCenter All Night, ESPN Radio. As for the top sounds from Sunday, Mr. Marty Hossberger.
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0: Number 5.
7: Jay, it's all baseball, and we start with the A's' Jonah Heim with a big knock to get closer to Miami on Talk 650 KTSE.
5: And the pitch to Jonah is drilled to right, and that's a grand slam. And the A's are back in it. It's 8-5. A line shot over the bullpen into the berm. And it's a 3-run game, and still nobody out in the 8th inning.
0: Number 4.
7: Milwaukee's Jake Bowers goes deep against Arizona in a tight one on 620 WTMJ.
8: The 1-1. Bowers high drive, right field, back Carroll. He's admiring it. It's flying. Goodbye, Jake Bowers. And the Brewers take the lead in the 7th. A hanging curveball drilled into the seats in right.
0: Number 3.
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9: The pitch. Lau swings and launches one to deep right field. This ball is back and it'll get out of here. Home run for Lau. What a big inning for the Pirates. Brandon Lau with a 3-run homer. 5 runs here in the 8th. And now they're demolishing the Nationals.
0: Number 2.
7: Kyle Karros puts the Rockies ahead of the Giants on 850 KOA.
10: 3-1 pitch is hit to left field. Does it have a chance? Yes, sir! Touch them all time to the back end of the left field bleachers. Kyle Karros gives the Rockies the lead with their first homer of the day.
0: Number one.
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11: 0-2. Swing. A ball hit in the air to center. Going back on his pie. Still going back. At the track. Leaps. Gone. Home run. Manny Machado straight away to center. A three-run blast. And the Padres have broken it open. 18th for Machado. 5-0 San Diego.
1: His 387th. Career home run. 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Tonight in Seattle, U.S. facing Belgium. Will Aflo Balogun. After FIFA changes course, ESPN analyst Jeff Cameron.
12: I actually thought it was a joke when I first found out. I saw it on Instagram and I was actually shocked. But you know what? As an American, former U.S. men's national team player, I am thrilled. I am excited because there was injustice. The referee, you know, he made this decision with VAR. They did a slow-mo. They weren't supposed to use the slow-mo. You know, still pictures. It looks bad, but if you actually watch the actual action of it in full speed, it was no intent to hurt or harm because then you could go back at Messi, and Messi did with a little bit more intent to it, saying that, you know, FIFA makes their decision. It is what it is. You know, I just don't like the fact that now everybody hates the U.S. or there's the uproar about that because that's the U.S. Soccer Federation has nothing to do with it. Although I'm sure they made some appeals and made some, you know, grumblings. But, you know, FIFA is the one that made the decision.
1: And the decision is Balogun has his red card suspended, which means he's able to play against Belgium Sunday. A key road win. That's next. SportsCenter All Night continues. It's ESPN Radio.
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5: The U.S. men's soccer team has their striker for their round of 16 game against Belgium.
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7: 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That's going to score Kiesel. Austin Martin being waved around. 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
8: 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Going back on his pie. 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At the track. Leaps. Gone. Home run.
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10: Going into hostile territory. 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Balogun can play ball again. That's in 4 minutes. But it can be a daunting task to play at altitude. It can be a daunting task to play on your opponent's home turf. England faced both Sunday evening, playing Mexico at Estadio Azteca in Mexico City. But a pair of goals from Jude Bellingham and Harry Kane converting a penalty kick in the 60th minute, and England hangs on for the final half hour and beats Mexico 3-2, advancing to the quarterfinals, getting their second win against a host nation. First time they've done it since 1954 against Switzerland. On ESPN FC, former U.S. men's national coach Jurgen Klinsmann.
11: England knew that it's going to be difficult. It's going to be a fight until the very end, but they accepted that fight. What really, really impressed me was the team performance by everyone, every English player. Every single player just threw himself in there and was surviving. And at the end, this is also a judgment of quality. They are the difference maker on a certain level. When they know they have difficult circumstances, they knew that they're going to run out of gas here and there, but you come always back in altitude. And so they had the spirit to every time coming back, you know, when you thought Bellingham is dead tired, please, when suddenly he took a sprint of 20 meters. And it was a fantastic team performance by this English side. And I tell you now, the sky is the limit for this English team, because to survive there, to come out as a winning team there against this crowd in these conditions is a masterpiece of work. And now I think they can dream big. I think England has a chance to bring it all home.
10: They get the 3-2 win. Jude Bellingham with two of the goals. ESPN FC analyst Shaka Hislop and Craig Burley.
12: For England, you have to give them an immense amount of credit. How they dug in, 10 men, how tired they were at the end, or for most of the second half, how much work they had to do. The performances of Pickford and Jude Bellingham in particular. Mm-hmm. Jude Bellingham looked like that man who was prepared to take the country on his shoulders, not only the two goals, but the defensive work, the clearance he had in the first half.
13: Yeah, the block.
12: From the centre half. It was a yard out and he managed to get his leg in there. His work rate, everything that Tuchel had sort of questioned and prodded him in the build-up to the World Cup. You know, I've spoken to Jude Bellingham, I've left him out of the squad, I've talked to him about his work rate. He was running and running, even at the end still going, and Pickford was brilliant. It was it wasn't an England performance that'll last in the memory in terms of the way they played.
13: Yeah, but the scoreline.
12: But in terms of the scoreline, what was at stake and the effort that these boys put in, the

0: was a 10 out of 10.
1: Listen, I've sat here before and said you give players an excuse to lose a game, 9 times out of 10 they take it. And let's be honest, England had every single excuse to lose this. But one highlight I will draw, probably about 30 minutes in, ball goes out, Declan Rice chases it down, camera cuts to him, and he looks absolutely exhausted. And you felt that that was who England were at that time, 30 minutes into the game. Yet nobody ever stopped. Everybody was throwing their body on the line, getting in the way of things, especially when it mattered late on into this game. I did not see a performance like this from England in those circumstances, being able to chase things down, just being able to get in the way of things when it was needed most. And in the end, it may not be remembered for the football, but it will be remembered for the grit, the determination, the conditions, everything that England showed themselves to be in the moment when they needed it to be.
2: England playing for the final 50 minutes with 10 players, and they beat Mexico 3-2. Mexico eliminated now in each of its last 8 round of 16 appearances at the World Cup. Also on Sunday, Norway getting another pair of goals from Erling Haaland. The game was scoreless until he scored in the 79th minute, added another in the 90th minute. First 2 goals of the game, Norway advancing with a 2-1 win over Brazil, advancing to the quarterfinals for the first time in history. 2 more goals for Haaland. ESPN analyst Jeff Cameron.
3: His instincts, his movement, he understands. It's all about timing and recognition when to get in the box. He's ruthless. He's a killer in the box. He gets one opportunity, he puts the ball in the back of the net at the end of the day. And that's why the teams pay him for what he does. He produces. And for the first time going to the World Cup, him stepping into this role, he just smiles. It's actually incredible. He just kind of shrugs his shoulders. He's like, okay, I'm doing it again. And, you know, at the end of the day, you serve him, get the ball in the box, and he's the one to finish it. And, you know, almost 70% Norway had possession over Brazil. You would expect, you know, Brazil wanted that player like Haaland because that's the X factor. Brazil didn't have that killer. They didn't have that ruthlessness because they had chances in the beginning of the match to really get themselves in and, you know, miss opportunities. But Haaland only needs 2.
2: Haaland with 2 in this one, his 3rd multi-goal game in this World Cup. He has 7 goals overall, most by a player in his World Cup debut since 1974. The 7 goals tying him with Kylian Mbappe and Lionel Messi for most in this tournament. 3-way tie for the Golden Boot at the moment as the top scorer. Assists being the first tiebreaker for the award. Mbappe has 2 assists, so he currently holds the tiebreaker over Messi and Haaland, neither of whom has an assist. But Norway moves on. They face England in the quarterfinals. That'll be Saturday in Miami. SportsCenter All Night, ESPN Radio. Monday in Seattle, Team USA. The Americans advancing, of course, to a date with Belgium. This one getting a little bit of attention on Sunday as FIFA announced it would suspend the red card for Flo Balogun, meaning he's eligible to play in the round of 16 match. ABC confirming President Donald Trump made a call to FIFA after the U.S. win over Bosnia last week to have them review Balogun's red card. USA coach Mauricio Pochettino.
4: We were punished enough against Bosnia-Herzegovina to play with 10 men, 30 minutes, in a decision that was complete unfair. But it's not only because I am the head coach of the U.S. men national team, I need to defend my side. It's only because I think it's a 100% or 99% because always some people, 99.9% that we all, you know, agree that was an unfair red card.
2: The U.S. obviously thrilled to have Balogun back. Belgium, not so much. Its federation says it's shocked and it's investigating all potential options. Their coach, Rudy Garcia, saying, quote, I didn't know that at the World Cup, the 5th of July is actually the 1st of April. It's April Fool's. Earlier on ESPN Radio, Dan Sheldon from The Athletic.
5: Yeah, for all intents and purposes, Balogun was out of the Belgium match. You know, there's no way the US could appeal that red card. There was no mechanism for them to do so. However, what FIFA have done is invoked Article 27 of their disciplinary code, which basically states that the judicial body can decide to fully or partially, you know, suspend the implementation of a disciplinary measure, which it, that's given them the wiggle room to do this. You know, it has happened before. It happened with Cristiano Ronaldo earlier in the year when he got a red card against the Republic of Ireland, which led to a 3-game ban. However, under the same Article 27, FIFA suspended two of those games, which enabled Ronaldo to start for Portugal in their two opening World Cup matches. So this isn't the first time it's happened, but in the context of Balogun, I mean, this is it's huge news, right?
2: Those examples were from qualifiers. Hasn't been a move like this in the World Cup since 1962. Brazil had an ejection in the semifinals, but allowed to play in the final against Chile after political pressure. And that's where things are going to get interesting, says ESPN reporter Jeff Carlisle.
0: What we really don't know at this moment is the how this decision was arrived at. You know, the reports that President Trump intervened with Gianni Infantino, that's in the New York Times. If that's the case, then this is extraordinary. And it would really, I think, put a taint on the match itself. I mean, this is, FIFA is very much usually about if a call gets made on the field, it stands. I mean, unless there's just something egregiously wrong with the call itself. I mean, that was certainly open to interpretation. Lots of people didn't think it was a red card because, there was really no intent on Balogun's part to try to injure or tackle the other player. I mean, they were both grappling for position. So, it's just a tough situation all around. I mean, believe me, the U.S. men's national team, all the players are ecstatic. I mean, Balogun means so much to the team.
2: U.S. and Belgium meet Monday in Seattle in the round of 16. Balogun getting a welcome back. A couple others saying goodbye after Brazil's loss to Norway. Neymar saying his career with Brazil's national team is finished. He's 34, and 41-year-old Cristiano Ronaldo confirming this is his final World Cup. He's preparing to face Spain with Portugal Monday in the round of 16. That'll be in Arlington, Texas. 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Back stateside, baseball. Pitching performance of Sunday was the Marlins' Yuri Perez.
6: 2-1. That one a little bouncer right side of the infield. Hicks will pick it up. He will shuffle to the bag at first, and that ends the seventh. 21 up, 21 down. Yuri is through seven perfect. Let's go to the eighth. It's 8-0 Fish.
2: Well, the perfect game was lost in the eighth inning. Marlins make the pitching change, and it really was not a perfect game.
7: Heim batting left against Bakker, and the pitch to Jonas, drilled to right, and that's a grand slam. And the A's are back in it. It's 8-5. A line shot over the bullpen into the berm. And it's a 3-run game, and still nobody out in the eighth inning.
2: Certainly got interesting. Talk 650 KTSE. Marlins call on 104.3 WQAM. Marlins wind up hanging on for a 9-8 win. They are 23-8 since the start of June. Best win percentage in baseball over that span. Sunday night, Padres, Dodgers, and a key seventh inning for San Diego.
8: 0-2. Swing, a ball hit in the air to center. Going back on his pie. Still going back. At the track. Leaps. Gone. Home run. Manny Machado straight away center. A 3-run blast. And the Padres have broken it open. 18th for Machado. 5-0 San Diego.
2: Padres would wind up winning at 5-2 over the Dodgers. Padres snapping an 8-game losing streak. Had been their longest of the season. Of course, you heard it here on ESPN Radio. Roxy Bernstein and Doug Glanville had the call for us. Roxy?
9: Well, Jay, the San Diego Padres finally get back into the win column, snap their 8-game slide, and this is the kind of ball game that the Padres are looking for in terms of quality pitching, especially from their bullpen, but the big bat showed up today that they needed.
10: If they could script the type of game they would want to win, this was it, especially against the Dodgers. They got contributions from their star, Tatis Jr., and Manny Machado, the big home run. Tatis set the stage being on base three times, stealing bases, you know, that kind of pressure. The bottom of the order did a good job getting the walks, three of them. They stole bases as well, with Song stealing two. So that is how they set the table, and then they delivered. So you get that type of combination, you can score enough runs, but you have to shut out the Dodger offense, which is formidable, and Sears did just that. He was excellent on the outer third to righties. He worked that column all night long. And he didn't get into trouble with the walks or the home run. One hit, no runs. And then you hand it off to an excellent bullpen. Morte Hohn was phenomenal. It really, and the best part, Mason Miller, where you're just in trouble. So, you know, so that's what they need, and that's what they are able to establish. That's the Padre blueprint. Now the question is, can they repeat it?
9: So they snap the 8-game losing streak. They're a game under 500 as they've been in free fall recently, hoping to get some momentum heading toward the break. Dodgers still win 3 out of 4 in this series. They have the best record in baseball, a huge lead in the National League West. What's the key for the Dodgers to keep their focus?
10: Well, they've been able to show that regardless of the depth of their talent, regardless, they are a team that does not get off the gas pedal. And you think about it this way, as dominant as they are, they were a breath away from losing the World Series last year. I mean, this is a tough game, and so they can't take anything for granted. And they have these gears where, okay, it's not exactly postseason baseball, but, you know, they have a lot of guys injured that are going to come back. So that's the talent they have. They have a Freeman, they have Betts, they have Otani. They don't stop. They are always trying to get better, and that's why they're not in danger of just being complacent.
9: 5-2, the Padres end their losing streak and beat the Dodgers on Sunday Night Baseball from L.A. For Doug Glanville, Roxy Bernstein, right here in your home for the 2026 Home Run Derby and All-Star Game, ESPN Radio and the ESPN app, as we go back to Jay Reynolds in the studio.
2: All right, Roxy, the 8-game losing streak comes to an end. One team not so fortunate about that win column on Sunday. That's next. SportsCenter All Night continues. It's ESPN Radio.
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1: 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Past couple of weeks haven't been the best for the Yankees, and that trend continued Sunday.
2: Ground ball base hit up the middle. That's going to score Kiesel. Austin Martin being waved around. He'll score. Two in here in the top of the fifth, and the Twins now lead 4-0.
1: Treasure Island Baseball Network. Twins wind up winning it 6-1, their first series win in New York since 2014. As for the Yankees, 1-9 over their last 10 games, worst record in baseball over that span. Manager Aaron Boone.
3: Losing sucks. So, anytime you go through a 10-day stretch like we're in right now, where we haven't hit much, we haven't played well, we haven't pitched our best, all of that adds up, and that's why wins are precious in this league and hard to come by. And we gotta find a way to turn it around, and get rid of the excuses of this guy's out, that guy's out. Like, other teams deal with that. It's part of the long season, So we got capable people of guys of going out there and helping us win, but we got to put it together as a group.
1: Boone mentioned the lack of hitting. 49 hits over the last 10 games, tied for their fewest with any 10-game span in a season in franchise history. Sixth game with five hits or fewer since June 25th. Through June 24th, Yankees had a 3-game lead over Tampa Bay in the American League East. They're now 4 games behind the Rays, although Yankees did get a little help from the Astros on Sunday.
4: The 1-0. And that's hit high in the air and deep to left center field. Back is Mesa looking up. See you later! Off the community leader signs for Isak Paredes. His 12th of the season. 2-0 Houston.
1: KBME 790 AM. Astros with that 2-0 win over the Rays. Their 7th shutout win, which trails the Yankees and Rangers for most in the American League. Astros get the win. Rays first series loss since mid-June. SportsCenter All Night, ESPN Radio. Team USA, of course, playing in the round of 16 today in Seattle. Round of 16 continuing Sunday at Wimbledon. Men's top seed Jannik Sinner advances in straight sets. 5th career Wimbledon quarterfinal appearance, all of them consecutive. Second longest active streak among men behind Novak Djokovic. Sinner tying the most quarterfinal appearances by a man in his first 6 Wimbledon starts in an open era. Bjorn Borg and Jimmy Connors also did it. 81 total aces thus far in the tournament for Sinner. Meanwhile, on the women's side, the top seed, not as fortunate.
2: And a huge return to win it. Naomi Osaka knocks out Sabalenka and moves on to the quarterfinals.
1: Straight set win, including a second set tiebreaker, and Osaka into the quarterfinals for the first time in her career. First time in her career reaching a quarterfinal in a non-hard court major. She wins it in straight sets over Aryna Sabalenka.
5: Yeah, I mean, it was a really difficult match, but I've played her a couple times this year, so I just tried to focus on the things that I'm good at and, the positives that I could keep, thinking about moving forward in the match.
1: 8 aces, 1 double fault, save 2 break points en route to the win. Meanwhile, Sabalenka is out.
5: Well, obviously, I'm not happy with the way I played, but she overpowered me. It was incredible level from her. I tried my best, and unfortunately, not this year.
1: For Sabalenka, first loss at a major in straight sets since the second round of the U.S. Open in 2020. Fourth seed Jessica Pegula advances, a 3-set winner. Match featuring a combined 13 breaks, including 7 in the opening set alone. She advances to the quarterfinals for the second time in her career. Then there was Coco Gauff, who wins in 3 sets. First major quarterfinal appearance at Wimbledon. Now, Wimbledon has an 11 o'clock local curfew. Coco Gauff closed out the win at 10:58
6: I was looking at the clock, the last service game, so I was like, I got to hit some big serves and some big shots. And honestly, that match point, I was going for a serve and volley because I was like, I need to end the point. But yeah, this is probably the most dramatic, I think, finish. And I've never had to race against time. You know, playing tennis, we're used to not having a clock. But honestly, today I felt the pressure and glad I didn't choose basketball.
1: She now has 17 major wins after dropping the opening set. She gets the three-set win. On Sunday, she will face Jessica Pegula in the quarters. First All-American ladies match at Wimbledon between top 10 seeds since the 2009 final between Serena and Venus Williams. SportsCenter All Night, ESPN Radio. On the hard court, WNBA, Fever, Aces.
7: Johnson will take the three with the shot clock winding down. Boston able to tip it to herself. Another offensive rebound. Back in the zone. Mitchell shoots over the top of it for three.
1: Kelsey Mitchell, 201 career 15-point games. Passes Katie Smith for 20th most in WNBA history. Third straight 25-point game. Fever get the win, 84-68 over the Aces. First win on the road in the regular season against the Aces since they moved to Las Vegas in 2018. In Toronto, Tempo hosting the Wings.
8: Five on the shot clock for Paige Beckers. Tries to go up and in and gets that one to go. 22 on the day for Paige Beckers to go along with seven assists.
1: TSN Wings an 89-76 win over the Tempo. 22 points for Paige Beckers. 17th career game with 20 points and five assists since entering the WNBA in 2025. Going to be back on the pitch. That's next SportsCenter All Night. It's ESPN Radio.
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1: Marlins lose a perfect game in the 8th. Nearly lose the lead, but they hang on for the win. England and Norway with Sunday wins in the round of 16. Team USA returns to action Monday, round of 16 match, and not shorthanded.
2: Fowler and Balogun will be available to play against Belgium in Seattle.
3: A guy who should not have been denied is going to get an opportunity to play in the round of 16.
4: You're an American fan. You should feel glorious.
5: Alex Freeman might have said it best. We don't know how this happened. We're just happy that it happened.
1: FIFA announcing Sunday it was suspending the red card for Balogun, meaning he is eligible to play on Monday in the round of 16. Dan Thomas from ESPN FC.
6: They found this rule, which is in the law book, that basically says the red card will still stand in the history books, but it is suspended for 12 months, which means that, yes, Balogun can play against Belgium tomorrow. Now, there's two sides to this. First side is, was it a red card? I didn't think it was a red card. So you could say, well, then, this is the right decision. You know, this is exactly what should have happened because it was never a red card, so therefore he shouldn't have missed this game. I completely agree with that slide. But the issue is that this has never happened in the modern era. FIFA have never come out and said, you know what, we're going to suspend the red card now, which means the player can play in the game, which really he shouldn't be playing in. That's what's upset people, is the fact that this has now set a standard that you feel will not be upheld when it comes to other teams and other players that are in this situation.
1: Balogun is back. Belgium, as you might suspect, is not happy since there was intervention from the White House. U.S. is thrilled. ESPN Sam Borden.
7: On their way to training on Sunday morning, U.S. soccer players looked at their phones and saw social media reports that Fowler and Balogun might have his red card suspension reduced. As Chris Richards said, immediately 40 different conversations broke out on the bus, and it was only once they arrived at training that the news was confirmed. Fowler and Balogun is back.
8: I think a lot of people would agree, like, the foul, obviously, it was what it was. It was harsh. It was harsh. There's no doubt about it. So, like, to have him back, we're just excited. We're excited to have him. He's obviously just a big part of this team and a great energy around the squad.
9: And I think we're all very excited. You know, Flo's done really well with leading the line so far and scoring some important goals for us. So ultimately, I think it gives us a little bit extra confidence.
7: This decision didn't come out of left field for U.S. soccer officials. A spokesman said that they'd been involved in discussions with FIFA over the last couple of days. And a move like this isn't completely without precedent. FIFA also adjusted a suspension to Portugal star Cristiano Ronaldo that would have seen him miss a couple of group stage games here at the World Cup, and he was allowed to play. To U.S. players, they don't care how rare this is or isn't. As Christian Pulisic said of Balogun, there's a big smile on his face, a big smile on all of ours for him. He deserves it. With the national team in Seattle, I'm Sam Borden, ESPN.
1: Team USA obviously pleased that they'll have Balogun back in the lineup and on the pitch for the round of 16 game on Monday. As for the reactions, ESPN soccer analyst Hercules Gomez.
10: There is no appeal process here at this FIFA World Cup. They're not allowed to do this. So take it one step further, Ali. This is moving the goalpost on the players, because all you want as a player is, if the refereeing is going to be bad on the field, be bad consistently so that the players can get used to it, so the players can adapt. There is no way to adapt here. Jan mentioned about in his village the rules as you go. This is what it is here. I mean, I'm of the train of thought that it's not a red card in real time, but with what we see, can you reverse it? And it's not even the rules to allow it to be reversed. This is unprecedented. This is literally them making the rules up as they go. So I repeat, if you're an American fan, you should feel glorious right now because you get your best goal scorer back, and he could literally be the X factor to advancing to the next round. If you're anybody but a U.S. men's national team fan, this feels off. It feels like the host nation is gaining a favor here.
1: And so the U.S. now in the spotlight. So the question has to be asked, and it was asked earlier on ESPN Radio on Matt and Myron.
11: Does it put more pressure on the U.S. to win?
3: Tremendously more pressure. I think you can go into tomorrow's match shorthanded, and no matter what happens, people pat you on the back for being at that stage, for getting to the round of 16. I think the fact that what I'm sure if you're a Belgian fan, you're going to say the Americans cheated. Like, I mean, I think that's how you're probably going to feel. So I think it does put a different spotlight. And for some, Matt, for some, this goes from one of the feel-good stories to now all of a sudden it's one of the more controversial stories because of what just happened.
11: That is interesting. Now, for most Americans, they're not going to care. Most Americans are going to be very excited. I'm excited. I want us to win. So I'm not going to be. But if there were a Belgian first take.
3: Yes.
11: Okay. This will break the airwaves in Belgium. Wouldn't you agree?
3: Yeah, because that's the team that will feel like they got cheated.
1: U.S. and Belgium. In Seattle, round of 16 on Monday. SportsCenter All Night, ESPN Radio. Sunday, we saw England advance with a win at Mexico, a 3-2 win at Estadio Azteca as England advances to the quarterfinals for the third consecutive edition, second win against a host nation at the World Cup. First time they've done it since 1954. Jude Bellingham had two of England's three goals. The other was a penalty kick from Harry Kane in the 60th minute. England advances. ESPN analyst Jeff Cameron.
12: It was a brilliant, brilliant match to watch as a fan. You know, I'm nervous. I think I got more gray hairs now. it was an incredible, you know, just as a fan watching the quality on the pitch. I mean, England, you know, got dominated for most of the match. They got to feel what it is like, you know, to be running in quicksand, especially the last 30 minutes or so. But their resilience, they're fighting for one another. They're putting their bodies on the line. I mean, Pickford was absolutely outstanding. Some of his saves tonight were world-class. Jude Bellingham steps up. Harry Kane, two phenomenal players that seem to be just carrying the team tonight. And, you know, Chicks takes those moments. Harry Kane steps up, scores the penalty. How much pressure that is. After another English player gets a red card, you know, sending off. I mean, really, history book game tonight.
1: England does it, playing with 10 people, and they win at Mexico 3-2. ESPN analyst Jermaine Jones.
13: England took the game, he was at 100% serious. And I was surprised because how they managed the altitude up there. And, you know, there was a lot of talks about it. But I think they came to the game and they were waiting for their chances. And I would say Mexico had the game on their side, but the England team scored the goals. Two goals with Bellingham, then Harry Kane. And I was really surprised with the, you know, how they represented themselves, England, because I played there. I know it's not easy. And it was a really, really good game from England.
14: Meanwhile, Mexico's struggles in the round of 16 continue. How would you evaluate Mexico's performance in this tournament?
13: Yeah, I think that they got into the tournament in the first game was 45 minutes, a really, really good game. Then I think they played a kind of the second game, 60 minutes, really good. And then they had a little bit of battle in the last game. But now in this game, you were able to see again, they were fully in control of the game. They had more position, but they had not the really in the last third, a lot of chances to score goals. And like I said before, they got punished. When you see England gets the red card straight away from a goal kick, England gets a chance to get a penalty. And that's just, when you look at it, you feel sorry for Mexico because they played a really good tournament. And so now second team or second country who are hosted here is out.
1: Mexico's first ever defeat in a World Cup game played in Mexico City. Also on Sunday, Norway advancing with a 2-1 win over Brazil, reaching the quarterfinals for the first time in their history. Both of Norway's goals coming from Erling Haaland. ESPN analyst Jermaine Jones.
13: I had him before that. I said that they will win this game against Brazil because not only with Haaland, I think even when you look at their first guys or the three guys in the front, they're super dangerous and they can punish everybody. And you saw this game today against Brazil. Brazil had a penalty they missed. They had a chance to go in front 1-0. But then if you have a guy like Haaland, and I say like he's young, He loves scoring goals, and he's just enjoying this World Cup. When you see even what he does, on social media, when he shows up with cowboy boots and cowboy hats, and he's just loving the game. And I say always, like, strikers like that who enjoy themselves and don't even need a lot of touches in the game, but score goals like it's for him like nothing. It's pretty dangerous. And I think now England, who will face them next, have to be really careful.
1: England and Norway in the quarterfinals. That'll be in Miami coming up on Saturday. SportsCenter All Night, ESPN Radio, back to the diamond. Mets and Braves, and early in this one.
15: 2-2 pitch. Line to right center field. Soto does the job. Beatty is in. They're going to wave around Lindor. He scores standing up. Juan Soto adds two more, and the Mets are back in front. 5-3 New York in the second. It's a four-run inning for the Mets.
1: 880 ESPN New York. Four-run inning there. Then things got interesting in the ninth.
15: And the 1-1. Young lines it to left center field. That is a base hit. That'll bring in two more runs. Soto is in. Bichette behind him. 10-3 New York. What a ninth inning for the Mets. To try to put this thing out of reach, Jared Young plates two and gives the Mets a seven-run cushion.
1: Mets putting it out of reach, right?
16: Sacks packed full of Braves. First pitch and a fly ball to deep left. Taylor going to go back. Taylor goes to the wall. That thing is out of here! It's gone!
1: A grand slam in the bottom of the ninth for the Braves. 680 The Fan in Atlanta. 11 combined runs in the ninth inning. Most in any ninth inning since 2005. Mets hang on for the 10-9 win. They enter 10-3 entering the bottom of the ninth. No team had blown a seven-run lead in the ninth inning since 2000. The Mets giving up nine. Their most in a game since May 31st. But they get the win. Braves were 2-for-24. No runs in the second through eighth innings. Pirates also putting up double digits in the run column.
17: Here's the pitch. Grounded.
15: Pass first. Base hit. Davis is in. Triolo scores. Two-run single for Griffin. Pirates up 6-4 in the eighth.
17: The pitch. Lau swings and launches one to deep right field. This ball is back, and it'll get out of here. Home run for Lau. What a big inning for the Pirates. Brandon Lau with a three-run homer. Five runs here in the eighth. The Nationals.
1: 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Pirates building the lead and keeping it. They win it 11-5. Pirates with their 10th game scoring double digits this season. Tied with the Cubs for the third most in baseball. Pirates scoring 7 of the 11 runs in the 8th and 9th inning. 114 runs in the 8th inning or later this season. That's the second most in baseball behind Colorado. As for Lau, 21st homer in his 84th game played this season. Cubs getting past the Cardinals.
15: Ramirez drives one in the air to right. This is going to be deep enough. Horner's going to tag. The throw goes to third base. And the throw gets away. The throw goes into the dugout. Two runs will score. Big play. Cubs lead 6-3.
1: They hang on for the 6-4 win. Cubs Radio Network. The Cubs win, snapping a three-game losing streak against the Cardinals. Pete Crow Armstrong, 14th career game with multiple stolen bases. As for the Rockies and Giants, San Francisco with a bright spot.
18: The 2-1, Devers swings and launches another one. Deep to right and long gone. Into the upper deck here at Coors Field. A mammoth blast from Devers. His second home run of the day, and the Giants take a 5-4 lead.
1: Second multi-homer game this season. Also did it June 27th against the Braves. Six homers in the last eight games. That one, a 463-foot shot. Second longest homer of his career. Couple of homers for the Giants on Sunday, but
19: 3-1 pitch is hit to left field. Does it have a chance? Yes, sir! Touch them all time to the back end of the left field bleachers. Kyle Karras gives the Rockies the lead with their first homer of the day. It's 7-6 Colorado.
1: 850 KOA. 7-6 would be the final. Rockies get the win. Their ninth victory when trailing by multiple runs entering the eighth inning over the last two seasons. That leads the majors. They beat the Giants, who've lost back-to-back series against Colorado for the first time since 2022. An historical day on Sunday. But does it really matter? That's next. SportsCenter All Night continues. It's ESPN Radio.
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2: Sweet. Nice touch to finish it. Djokovic. And the quest continues for the GOAT. To add to his record total of major wins.
1: That would be Novak Djokovic, who gets the win on Sunday as he wins in four sets, his 106th career Wimbledon match win, passing Roger Federer for the most by a man in tournament history.
3: Not on my priority list, to be honest. I haven't thought about it, didn't even know about it until the last, after the last match win. So it's really quite insignificant to me at the moment.
1: Djokovic moving on, ninth consecutive Wimbledon quarterfinal appearance as he wins in four sets on Sunday. Back to the diamond, Mariners Blue Jays. This one goes to Seattle with a 4-0 shutout. Major League best 5 shutouts since June 1st. Mariners back-to-back shutout wins for the first time since last September. Reds a 3-2 win over the Orioles. Orioles' 3-game win streak comes to an end with the loss. White Sox in a tight one with the Guardians.
4: The pitch. Swinging a deep drive out into right center field. That will get to the wall, and it's gone. He hit the platform just above the wall, and it bounced into the bullpen. A 2-run blow for Montgomery. 6-3. The 1-0. A swing and a soft bouncer. Gloved by the first baseman, and he's going to have to get the out at first. Manzardo didn't have a good grip on the ball, so they get the out at first. Sox score a run. It's 7-6 on a ground out by Antonio.
1: ESPN 1000, 7-6 is the final. White Sox, first time winning consecutive road games in Cleveland since August of 2023. Tigers double up the Rangers 6-3. Tigers winning back-to-back road series for the first time this season. Rangers 27th game this season where they've allowed at least 6 runs in a game. Royals out in front of the Phillies.
5: Left-handed pitcher, right-handed batter who swings and busts it toward the left field corner. That's all the way to the corner. One run is in. Here comes Lane Thomas around third. Relay throw home on a hop is not in time. He got a 3-1 pitch to pull, and he roped it down the left field line into the corner.
1: 96-5, the fan as the Royals go on to a 5-2 win over the Phillies. Bobby Witt Jr., 2-for-3 with a walk, 2 runs scored, and his 30th stolen base. Fifth straight season with at least 30 stolen bases to begin his career. SportsCenter All Night, ESPN Radio. 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
0: Number 5.
7: Jay, it's all baseball, and we start with the A's' Jonah Heim with a big knock to get closer to Miami on Talk 650 KTSE.
5: And the pitch to Jonah is drilled to right, and that's a grand slam. And the A's are back in it. It's 8-5. A line shot over the bullpen into the berm. And it's a 3-run game, and still nobody out in the 8th inning.
0: Number 4.
7: Milwaukee's Jake Bowers goes deep against Arizona in a tight one on 620 WTMJ.
8: The 1-1. Bowers high drive, right field, back Carroll. He's admiring it. It's flying. Goodbye, Jake Bowers. And the Brewers take the lead in the 7th. A hanging curveball drilled into the seats in right.
0: Number 3.
7: The Pirates' Brandon Lau bangs one in a big inning for Pittsburgh in the nation's capital on Sports Radio 93.7 The Fan.
9: The pitch. Lau swings and launches one to deep right field. This ball is back and it'll get out of here. Home run for Lau. What a big inning for the Pirates. Brandon Lau with a 3-run homer. 5 runs here in the 8th. And now they're demolishing the Nationals.
0: Number 2.
7: Kyle Karros puts the Rockies ahead of the Giants on 850 KOA.
10: 3-1 pitch is hit to left field. Does it have a chance? Yes, sir! Touch them all time to the back end of the left field bleachers. Kyle Karros gives the Rockies the lead with their first homer of the
7: San Diego's Manny Machado opens it up against the Dodgers in L.A. on ESPN Radio.
11: 0-2. Swing. The ball hit in the air to center. Going back on his pie. Still going back. At the track. Leaps. Gone. Home run. Manny Machado straight away center. A three-run blast. And the Padres have broken it open. 18th for Machado. 5-0 San Diego.
1: His 387th career home run. 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Tonight in Seattle, U.S. facing Belgium. Will have Flo Balogun. After FIFA changes course, ESPN analyst Jeff Cameron.
12: I actually thought it was a joke when I first found out. I saw it on Instagram, and I was actually shocked. But, you know, as an American, former U.S. men's national team player, I am thrilled. I am excited because there was injustice. The referee, you know, he made this decision with VAR. They did a slow-mo. They weren't supposed to use the slow-mo. You know, still pictures. It looks bad, but if you actually watch the actual action of it in full speed, it was no intent to hurt or harm, because then you could go back at Messi, and Messi did with a little bit more intent to it. Saying that, you know, FIFA makes their decision. It is what it is. You know, I just don't like the fact that now everybody hates the U.S. or there's the uproar about that, because that's the U.S. Soccer Federation has nothing to do with it. Although I'm sure they made some appeals and made some, you know, grumblings. But, you know, FIFA is the one that made the decision.
1: And the decision is Balogun has his red card suspended, which means he's able to play against Belgium. Sunday, a key road win. That's next. SportsCenter All Night continues. It's ESPN Radio.
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4: The U.S. men's soccer team has their striker for their round of 16 game against Belgium.
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6: Ground ball base hit up the middle. That's going to score Kiesel. Austin Martin being waved around. He'll score.
4: Two NL West rivals conclude their series in L.A.
6: The ball hit in the air to center. Going back on his pie. Still going back. At the track. Leaps. Gone. Home run.
4: Plus, we had an upset at Wimbledon.
6: 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Naomi Osaka knocks out Sabalenka.
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7: Going into hostile territory, SportsCenter All Night, ESPN Radio, the ESPN app, SiriusXM Channel 80. Balogun can play ball again. That's in 4 minutes. But it can be a daunting task to play at altitude. It can be a daunting task to play on your opponent's home turf. England faced both Sunday evening, playing Mexico at Estadio Azteca in Mexico City. But a pair of goals from Jude Bellingham and Harry Kane converting a penalty kick in the 60th minute, and England hangs on for the final half hour and beats Mexico 3-2, advancing to the quarterfinals, getting their second win against a host nation. First time they've done it since 1954 against Switzerland. On ESPN FC, former U.S. men's national coach Jürgen Klinsmann.
8: England knew that it's going to be difficult. It's going to be a fight until the very end, but they accepted that fight. What really, really impressed me was the team performance by everyone, every English player. Every single player just threw himself in there and was surviving. At the end, this is also a judgment of quality. They are the difference maker on a certain level. When they know they have difficult circumstances, they knew that they're going to run out of gas here and there, but you come always back in altitude. And so they had the spirit to every time coming back, you know, when you thought Bellingham is dead tired, please, when suddenly he took a sprint of 20 meters. And it was a fantastic team performance by this English side. And I tell you now, the sky is the limit for this English team, because to survive there, to come out as a winning team there against this crowd in these conditions is a masterpiece of work. And now I think they can dream big. I think England has a chance to bring it all home.
7: They get the 3-2 win. Jude Bellingham with two of the goals. ESPN FC analyst Shaka Hislop and Craig Burley.
9: For England, you have to give them an immense amount of credit. How they dug in, 10 men, how tired they were at the end, or for most of the second half, how much work they had to do. The performances of Pickford and Jude Bellingham in particular. Mm-hmm. Jude Bellingham looked like that man who was prepared to take the country on his shoulders, not only the two goals, but the defensive work, the clearance he had in the first half.
10: Yeah, the block.
9: From the centre-half. It was a yard out and he managed to get his leg in there. His work rate, everything that Tuchel had sort of questioned and prodded him in the build-up to the World Cup. You know, I've spoken to Jude Bellingham, I've left him out the squad, I've talked to him about his work rate. He was running and running, even at the end still going, and Pickford was brilliant. It was it wasn't an England performance that'll last in the memory in terms of the way they played.
10: Yeah, but the scoreline.
9: But in terms of the scoreline, what was at stake and the effort that these boys put in, that was a 10 out of 10.
11: Listen, I've sat here before and said you give players an excuse to lose a game, 9 times out of 10 they take it. And let's be honest, England had every single excuse to lose this. But one highlight I will draw, probably about 30 minutes in, ball goes out, Declan Rice chases it down, camera cuts to him, and he looks absolutely exhausted. And you felt that was who England were at that time, 30 minutes into the game. Yet nobody ever stopped. Everybody was throwing their body on the line, getting in the way of things.

0: especially when it mattered late on into this game, I did not see a performance like this from England in those circumstances. Being able to chase things down, just being able to get in the way of things when it was needed most. And in the end, it may not be remembered for the football, but it will be remembered for the grit, the determination, the conditions, everything that England showed themselves to be in the moment when they needed it to be.
1: England playing for the final 50 minutes with 10 players, and they beat Mexico 3-2. Mexico eliminated now in each of its last 8 round of 16 appearances at the World Cup. Also on Sunday, Norway getting another pair of goals from Erling Haaland. The game was scoreless until he scored in the 79th minute, added another in the 90th minute. First two goals of the game, Norway advancing with a 2-1 win over Brazil, advancing to the quarterfinals for the first time in history. Two more goals for Haaland. ESPN analyst Jeff Cameron.
2: His instincts, his movement, he understands. It's all about timing and recognition when to get in the box. He's ruthless. He's a killer in the box. He gets one opportunity, he puts the ball in the back of the net at the end of the day. And that's why the teams pay him for what he does. He produces. And for the first time going to the World Cup, him stepping into this role, he just smiles. It's actually incredible. He just is kind of shrugs his shoulders like, okay, I'm doing it again. And, you know, at the end of the day, you serve him, get the ball in the box, and he's the one to finish it. And, you know, almost 70% Norway had possession over Brazil. You would expect, you know, Brazil wanted that player like Haaland because that's the X factor. Brazil didn't have that killer. They didn't have that ruthlessness because they had chances in the beginning of the match to really get themselves in and, you know, miss opportunities. But Haaland only needs two.
1: Haaland with two in this one, his third multi-goal game in this World Cup. He has 7 goals overall, most by a player in his World Cup debut since 1974. The 7 goals tying him with Kylian Mbappe and Lionel Messi for most in this tournament. 3-way tie for the Golden Boot at the moment as the top scorer. Assists being the first tiebreaker for the award. Mbappe has 2 assists, so he currently holds the tiebreaker over Messi and Haaland, neither of whom has an assist. But Norway moves on. They face England in the quarterfinals. That'll be Saturday in Miami. SportsCenter All Night, ESPN Radio. Monday in Seattle, Team USA. The Americans advancing, of course, to a date with Belgium. This one getting a little bit of attention on Sunday as FIFA announced it would suspend the red card for Flo Balogun, meaning he's eligible to play in the round of 16 match. ABC confirming President Donald Trump made a call to FIFA after the U.S. win over Bosnia last week to have them review Balogun's red card. USA coach Mauricio Pochettino.
3: We were punished enough against Bosnia-Herzegovina to play with 10 men, 30 minutes, in a decision that was complete unfair. But it's not only because I am the head coach of the U.S. men national team, I need to defend my side. It's only because I think it's a 100% or 99%, because always some people, 99.9% that we all, you know, agree that was an unfair red card.
1: U.S. obviously thrilled to have Balogun back. Belgium, not so much. Its federation says it's shocked and it's investigating all potential options. Their coach, Rudy Garcia, saying, quote, I didn't know that at the World Cup, the 5th of July is actually the 1st of April. It's April Fool's. Earlier on ESPN Radio, Dan Sheldon from The Athletic.
4: Yeah, for all intents and purposes, Balogun was out of the Belgium match. You know, there's no way the U.S. could appeal that red card. There was no mechanism for them to do so. However, what FIFA have done is invoked Article 27 of their disciplinary code, which basically states that the judicial body can decide to fully or partially, you know, suspend the implementation of a disciplinary measure, which that's given them the wiggle room to do this. You know, it has happened before. It happened with Cristiano Ronaldo earlier in the year when he got a red card against the Republic of Ireland, which led to a 3-game ban. However, under the same Article 27, FIFA suspended 2 of those games, which enabled Ronaldo to start for Portugal in their 2 opening World Cup matches. So this isn't the first time it's happened, but in the context of Balogun, I mean, this is it's huge news, right?
1: Those examples were from qualifiers. Hasn't been a move like this in the World Cup since 1962. Brazil had an ejection in the semifinals, but allowed to play in the final against Chile after political pressure. And that's where things are going to get interesting, says ESPN reporter Jeff Carlisle.
5: What we really don't know at this moment is the how, you know, the how this decision was arrived at. You know, the reports that President Trump intervened with Gianni Infantino, you know, that's in the New York Times. You know, if that's the case, then this is extraordinary. And it would really, I think, put a taint on the match itself. I mean, this is, you know, FIFA is very much usually about if a call gets made on the field, it stands. I mean, unless there's just something egregiously wrong with the call itself. I mean, that was certainly open to interpretation. Lots of people didn't think it was a red card because, you know, there was really no intent on Balogun's part to try to injure, you know, tackle the other player. I mean, they were both grappling for position. So, you know, it's just a tough situation all around. I mean, believe me, the U.S. men's national team, all the players are ecstatic. I mean, Balogun means so much to the team.
1: U.S. and Belgium meet Monday in Seattle in the round of 16. Balogun getting a welcome back. A couple others saying goodbye after Brazil's loss to Norway. Neymar saying his career with Brazil's national team is finished. He's 34, and 41-year-old Cristiano Ronaldo confirming this is his final World Cup. He's preparing to face Spain with Portugal Monday in the round of 16. That'll be in Arlington, Texas. 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Back stateside, baseball. Pitching performance of Sunday was the Marlins' Yuri Perez.
6: 2-1. That one a little bouncer right side of the infield. Hicks will pick it up. He will shuffle to the bag at first, and that ends the seventh. 21 up, 21 down. Yuri is through seven perfect. Let's go to the eighth. It's 8-0 Fish.
1: Well, the perfect game was lost in the eighth inning. Marlins make the pitching change, and it really was not a perfect game.
7: Heim batting left against Bakker, and the pitch to Jonas, drilled to right, and that's a grand slam. And the A's are back in it. It's 8-5. A line shot over the bullpen into the berm. And it's a three-run game, and still nobody out in the eighth inning.
1: Certainly got interesting. Talk 650 KTSE. Marlins call on 104.3 WQAM. Marlins wind up hanging on for a 9-8 win. They are 23-8 since the start of June. Best win percentage in baseball over that span. Sunday night, Padres, Dodgers, and a key seventh inning for San Diego.
8: 0-2. Swing, a ball hit in the air to center. Going back on his pie. Still going back. At the track. Leaps. Gone. Home run. Manny Machado straight away center. A three-run blast. And the Padres have broken it open. 18th for Machado. 5-0 San Diego.
1: Padres would wind up winning at 5-2 over the Dodgers. Padres snapping an 8-game losing streak. Had been their longest of the season. Of course, you heard it here on ESPN Radio. Roxy Bernstein and Doug Glanville had the call for us. Roxy?
9: Well, Jay, the San Diego Padres finally get back into the win column, snap their 8-game slide, and this is the kind of ball game that the Padres are looking for in terms of quality pitching, especially from their bullpen, but the big bats showed up today that they needed.
10: If they could script the type of game they would want to win, this was it, especially against the Dodgers. They got contributions from their star, Tatis Jr., and Manny Machado, the big home run. Tatis set the stage being on base three times, stealing bases, you know, that kind of pressure. The bottom of the order did a good job getting the walks, three of them. They stole bases as well with Song stealing two. So that is how they set the table, and then they delivered. So you get that type of combination, you can score enough runs, but you have to shut out the Dodger offense, which is formidable, and Sears did just that. He was excellent on the outer third to righties. He worked that column all night long. And he didn't get into trouble with the walks or the home run. One hit, no runs. And then you hand it off to an excellent bullpen. Morte Hohn was phenomenal. It really, and the best part, Mason Miller, where you're just in trouble. So, you know, so that's what they need. And that's what they are able to establish. That's the Padre blueprint. Now, The question is, can they repeat it?
9: So they snapped the 8-game losing streak. They're a game under 500 as they've been in free fall recently, hoping to get some momentum heading toward the break. Dodgers still win 3 out of 4 in this series. They have the best record in baseball, a huge lead in the National League West. What's the key for the Dodgers to keep their focus?
10: Well, they've been able to show that regardless of the depth of their talent, regardless, they are a team that does not get off the gas pedal. And you think about it this way, as dominant as they are, they were a breath away from losing the World Series last year. I mean, this is a tough game, and so they can't take anything for granted. And they have these gears where, okay, it's not exactly postseason baseball, but, you know, they have a lot of guys injured that are going to come back. So they that's the talent they have. They have a Freeman, they have Betts, they have Ohtani. These, they don't stop. They are always trying to get better, and that's why they're not in danger of just being complacent.
9: 5-2, the Padres end their losing streak and beat the Dodgers on Sunday Night Baseball from L.A. For Doug Glanville, Roxy Bernstein, right here in your home for the 2026 Home Run Derby and All-Star Game, ESPN Radio and the ESPN app, as we go back to Jay Reynolds in the studio.
1: All right, Roxy, the 8-game losing streak comes to an end. One team not so fortunate about that win column on Sunday. That's next. SportsCenter All Night continues. It's ESPN Radio.
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2: Ground ball, base hit up the middle. That's going to score Kiesel. Austin Martin being waved around. He'll score. Two in here in the top of the fifth, and the Twins now lead 4-0.
1: Treasure Island Baseball Network. Twins wind up winning it 6-1, their first series win in New York since 2014. As for the Yankees, 1-9 over their last 10 games, worst record in baseball over that span. Manager Aaron Boone.
3: Losing sucks. So, anytime you go through a 10-day stretch like we're in right now, where we haven't hit much, we haven't played well, we haven't pitched our best, all of that adds up, and that's why wins are precious in this league and hard to come by. And we gotta find a way to turn it around, and get rid of the excuses of this guy's out, that guy's out. Like, other teams deal with that. It's part of the long season, So we got capable people of guys of going out there and helping us win, but we got to put it together as a group.
1: Boone mentioned the lack of hitting. 49 hits over the last 10 games, tied for their fewest with any 10-game span in a season in franchise history. Sixth game with five hits or fewer since June 25th. Through June 24th, Yankees had a 3-game lead over Tampa Bay in the American League East. They're now 4 games behind the Rays, although Yankees did get a little help from the Astros on Sunday.
4: The 1-0. And that's hit high in the air and deep to left center field. Back is Mesa looking up. See you later! Off the community leader signs for Isak Paredes. His 12th of the season. 2-0 Houston.
1: KBME 790 AM. Astros with that 2-0 win over the Rays. Their 7th shutout win, which trails the Yankees and Rangers for most in the American League. Astros get the win. Rays first series loss since mid-June. SportsCenter All Night, ESPN Radio. Team USA, of course, playing in the round of 16 today in Seattle. Round of 16 continuing Sunday at Wimbledon. Men's top seed Jannik Sinner advances in straight sets. 5th career Wimbledon quarterfinal appearance, all of them consecutive. Second longest active streak among men behind Novak Djokovic. Sinner tying the most quarterfinal appearances by a man in his first 6 Wimbledon starts in an open era. Bjorn Borg and Jimmy Connors also did it. 81 total aces thus far in the tournament for Sinner. Meanwhile, on the women's side, the top seed, not as fortunate.
2: And a huge return to win it. Naomi Osaka knocks out Sabalenka and moves on to the quarterfinals.
1: Straight set win, including a second set tiebreaker, and Osaka into the quarterfinals for the first time in her career. First time in her career reaching a quarterfinal in a non-hard court major. She wins it in straight sets over Aryna Sabalenka.
5: Yeah, it was a really difficult match, but I've played her a couple times this year, so I just tried to focus on the things that I'm good at and, the positives that I could keep, thinking about moving forward in the match.
1: 8 aces, 1 double fault, save 2 break points en route to the win. Meanwhile, Sabalenka is out.
6: Well, obviously, I'm not happy with the way I played, but she overpowered me. It was incredible level from her. I tried my best, and unfortunately, not this year.
1: For Sabalenka, first loss at a major in straight sets since the second round of the U.S. Open in 2020. Fourth seed Jessica Pegula advances, a 3-set winner. Match featuring a combined 13 breaks, including 7 in the opening set alone. She advances to the quarterfinals for the second time in her career. Then there was Coco Gauff, who wins in 3 sets. First major quarterfinal appearance at Wimbledon. Now, Wimbledon has an 11 o'clock local curfew. Coco Gauff closed out the win at 10:58
7: I was looking at the clock, the last service game, so I was like, I got to hit some big serves and some big shots. And honestly, that match point, I was going for a serve and volley because I was like, I need to end the point. But yeah, this is probably the most dramatic, I think, finish. And I've never had to race against time. You know, playing tennis, we're used to not having a clock. But honestly, today I felt the pressure and glad I didn't choose basketball.
1: She now has 17 major wins after dropping the opening set. She gets the three-set win. On Sunday, she will face Jessica Pegula in the quarters. First All-American ladies match at Wimbledon between top 10 seeds since the 2009 final between Serena and Venus Williams. SportsCenter All Night, ESPN Radio. On the hard court, WNBA, Fever, Aces.
8: Johnson will take the three with the shot clock winding down. Boston able to tip it to herself. Another offensive rebound. Back in the zone. Mitchell shoots over the top of it for three.
1: Kelsey Mitchell, 201 career 15-point games. Passes Katie Smith for 20th most in WNBA history. Third straight 25-point game. Fever get the win, 84-68 over the Aces. First win on the road in the regular season against the Aces since they moved to Las Vegas in 2018. In Toronto, Tempo hosting the Wings.
2: Five on the shot clock for Paige Beckers. Tries to go up and in and gets that one to go. 22 on the day for Paige Beckers to go along with seven assists.
1: TSN Wings an 89-76 win over the Tempo. 22 points for Paige Beckers. 17th career game with 20 points and five assists since entering the WNBA in 2025. Going to be back on the pitch. That's next. SportsCenter All Night. It's ESPN Radio.
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1: Marlins lose a perfect game in the 8th. Nearly lose the lead, but they hang on for the win. England and Norway with Sunday wins in the round of 16. Team USA returns to action Monday, round of 16 match, and not shorthanded.
2: Haller and Balogun will be available to play against Belgium in Seattle.
3: A guy who should not have been denied is going to get an opportunity to play in the round of 16.
4: You're an American fan. You should feel glorious.
5: Alex Freeman might have said it best. We don't know how this happened. We're just happy that it happened.
1: FIFA announcing Sunday it was suspending the red card for Balogun, meaning he is eligible to play on Monday in the round of 16. Dan Thomas from ESPN FC.
6: They found this rule, which is in the law book, that basically says the red card will still stand in the history books, but it is suspended for 12 months, which means that, yes, Balogun can play against Belgium tomorrow. Now, there's two sides to this. First side is, was it a red card? I didn't think it was a red card. You could say, well, then, this is the right decision. You know, this is exactly what should have happened because it was never a red card, so therefore he shouldn't have missed this game. I completely agree with that slide. But the issue is that this has never happened in the modern era. FIFA have never come out and said, you know what, this we're going to suspend the red card now, which means the player can play in the game, which really he shouldn't be playing in. That's what's upset people, is the fact that this has now set a standard that you feel will not be upheld when it comes to other teams and other players that are in this situation.
1: Balogun is back. Belgium, as you might suspect, is not happy since there was intervention from the White House. U.S. is thrilled. ESPN's Sam Borden.
7: On their way to training on Sunday morning, U.S. soccer players looked at their phones and saw social media reports that Fuller and Balogun might have his red card suspension reduced. As Chris Richard said, immediately 40 different conversations broke out on the bus, and it was only once they arrived at training that the news was confirmed. Fuller and Balogun is back.
8: I think a lot of people would agree, like, the foul, obviously, it was what it was. It was harsh. It was harsh. There's no doubt about it. So, like, to have him back, we're just excited. We're excited to have him. He's obviously just a big part of this team and a great energy around the squad.
9: You know, I think we're all very excited. You know, Flo's done really well with leading the line so far and scoring some important goals for us. So, you know, ultimately, I think it gives us a little bit extra confidence.
7: This decision didn't come out of left field for U.S. soccer officials. A spokesman said that they'd been involved in discussions with FIFA over the last couple of days. And a move like this isn't completely without precedent. FIFA also adjusted a suspension to Portugal star Cristiano Ronaldo that would have seen him miss a couple of group stage games here at the World Cup, and he was allowed to play. To U.S. players, they don't care how rare this is or isn't. As Christian Pulisic said of Balogun, there's a big smile on his face, a big smile on all of ours for him. He deserves it. With the national team in Seattle, I'm Sam Borden, ESPN.
1: Team USA obviously pleased that they'll have Balogun back in the lineup and on the pitch for their round of 16 game on Monday. As for the reactions, ESPN soccer analyst Hercules Gomez.
10: There is no appeal process here at this FIFA World Cup. They're not allowed to do this. So take it one step further, Ali. This is moving the goalpost on the players, because all you want as a player is, if the refereeing is going to be bad on the field, be bad consistently so that the players can get used to it, so the players can adapt. There is no way to adapt here. Jan mentioned about in his village the rules as you go. This is what it is here. I mean, I'm of the train of thought that it's not a red card in real time, but with what we see, can you reverse it? And it's not even the rules to allow it to be reversed. This is unprecedented. This is literally them making the rules up as they go. So I repeat, if you're an American fan, you should feel glorious right now because you get your best goal scorer back, and he could literally be the X factor to advancing to the next round. If you're anybody but a U.S. men's national team fan, this feels off. It feels like the host nation is gaining a favor here.
1: And so the U.S. now in the spotlight. So the question has to be asked, and it was asked earlier on ESPN Radio on Matt and Myron.
11: Does it put more pressure on the U.S. to win?
3: Tremendously more pressure. I think you can go into tomorrow's match shorthanded, and no matter what happens, people pat you on the back for being at that stage, for getting to the round of 16. I think the fact that what I'm sure if you're a Belgian fan, you're going to say the Americans cheated. Like, I mean, I think that's how you're probably going to feel. So I think it does put a different spotlight. And for some, Matt, for some, this goes from one of the feel-good stories to now all of a sudden it's one of the more controversial stories because of what just happened.
11: That is interesting. Now, for most Americans, they're not going to care. Most Americans are going to be very excited. I'm excited. I want us to win. So I'm not going to be. But if there were a Belgian first take.
3: Yes.
11: Okay. This will break the airwaves in Belgium. Wouldn't you agree?
3: Yeah, because that's the team that will feel like they got cheated.
1: U.S. and Belgium in Seattle, round of 16 on Monday. SportsCenter All Night, ESPN Radio. Sunday, we saw England advance with a win at Mexico, a 3-2 win at Estadio Azteca. As England advances to the quarterfinals for the third consecutive edition, second win against a host nation at the World Cup. First time they've done it since 1954. Jude Bellingham had two of England's three goals. The other was a penalty kick from Harry Kane in the 60th minute. England advances. ESPN analyst Jeff Cameron.
12: It was a brilliant, brilliant match to watch as a fan. You know, I'm nervous. I think I got more gray hairs now. it was an incredible, you know, just as a fan watching the quality on the pitch. I mean, England, you know, got dominated for most of the match. They got to feel what it is like, you know, to be running in quicksand, especially the last 30 minutes or so. But their resilience, they're fighting for one another. They're putting the bodies on the line. I mean, Pickford was absolutely outstanding. Some of his saves tonight were world-class. Jude Bellingham steps up. Harry Kane, two phenomenal players that seem to be just carrying the team tonight. And, you know, Chicks takes those moments. Harry Kane steps up, scores the penalty. How much pressure that is. After another English player gets a red card, you know, sending off. I mean, really, history book game tonight.
1: England does it. Playing with 10 people, and they win at Mexico 3-2. ESPN analyst Jermaine Jones.
13: England took the game, he was at 100% serious. And I was surprised because how they managed the altitude up there. And, you know, there was a lot of talks about it. But I think they came to the game, and they were waiting for their chances. And I would say Mexico had the game on their side, but the England team scored the goals. Two goals with Bellingham, then Harry Kane. And I was really surprised with the, you know, how they represented themselves, England, because I played there. I know it's not easy. And it was a really, really good game from England.
14: Meanwhile, Mexico's struggles in the round of 16 continue. How would you evaluate Mexico's performance in this tournament?
13: Yeah, I think that they got into the tournament in the first game was 45 minutes, a really, really good game. Then I think they played a kind of the second game, 60 minutes, really good. And then they had a little bit of battle in the last game. But now in this game, you were able to see again, they were fully in control of the game, they had more position, but they have not the really in the last third a lot of chances to score goals. And like I said before, they got punished. When you see England gets the red card straight away from a goal kick, England gets a chance to get a penalty. And that's just, when you look at it, you feel sorry for Mexico because they played a really good tournament. And and so now second team or second country who were hosted here is out.
1: Mexico's first ever defeat in a World Cup game played in Mexico City. Also on Sunday, Norway advancing with a 2-1 win over Brazil, reaching the quarterfinals for the first time in their history. Both of Norway's goals coming from Erling Haaland. ESPN analyst Jermaine Jones.
13: I had him before that. I said that they will win this game against Brazil because not only with Haaland, I think even when you look at their first guys or the three guys in the front, they're super dangerous and they can punish everybody. And you saw this game today against Brazil. Brazil had a penalty they missed. They had a chance to go in front 1-0. But then if you have a guy like Haaland, and I say like he's young, He loves scoring goals, and he's just enjoying this World Cup. When you see even what he does on social media, when he shows up with cowboy boots and cowboy hats, and he's just loving the game. And I say always, like, strikers like that who enjoy themselves and don't even need a lot of touches in the game, but score goals like it's for him like nothing. It's pretty, pretty dangerous. And I think now England, who will face them next, have to be really careful.
1: England and Norway in the quarterfinals. That'll be in Miami coming up on Saturday. SportsCenter all night, ESPN Radio, back to the diamond. Mets and Braves, and early in this one.
15: 2-2 pitch. Line to right center field. Soto does the job. Beatty is in. They're going to wave around Lindor. He scores standing up. Juan Soto adds two more, and the Mets are back in front. 5-3 New York in the second. It's a four-run inning for the Mets.
1: 880 ESPN New York. Four-run inning there. Then things got interesting in the ninth.
15: And the 1-1. Young lines it to left center field. That is a base hit. That'll bring in two more runs. Soto is in. Bichette behind him. 10-3 New York. What a ninth inning for the Mets. They try to put this thing out of reach. Jared Young plates two and gives the Mets a seven-run cushion.
1: Mets putting it out of reach, right?
16: Sacks packed full of Braves. First pitch and a fly ball to deep left. Taylor going to go back. Taylor goes to the wall. That thing is out of here. It's gone.
1: A grand slam in the bottom of the ninth for the Braves. 680 The Fan in Atlanta. 11 combined runs in the ninth inning. Most in any ninth inning since 2005. Mets hang on for the 10-9 win. They enter 10-3 entering the bottom of the ninth. No team had blown a seven-run lead in the ninth inning since 2000. The Mets giving up nine. Their most in a game since May 31st. But they get the win. Braves were 2-for-24. No runs in the second through eighth innings. Pirates also putting up double digits in the run column.
17: Here's the pitch. Grounded. Pass first. Base hit. Davis is in. Triolo scores. Two-run single for Griffin. Pirates up 6-4 in the eighth. The pitch. Lau swings and launches one to deep right field. This ball is back, and it'll get out of here. Home run for Lau. What a big inning for the Pirates. Brandon Lau with a three-run homer. Five runs here in the eighth. And now the Nationals.
1: 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Pirates building the lead and keeping it. They win it 11-5. Pirates with their 10th game scoring double digits this season. Tied with the Cubs for the third most in baseball. Pirates scoring 7 of the 11 runs in the 8th and 9th inning. 114 runs in the 8th inning or later this season. That's the second most in baseball behind Colorado. As for Lau, 21st homer in his 84th game played this season. Cubs getting past the Cardinals.
15: Ramirez drives one in the air to right. This is going to be deep enough. Horner's going to tag. The throw goes to third base. And the throw gets away. The throw goes into the dugout. Two runs will score. Big play. Cubs lead 6-3.
1: They hang on for the 6-4 win. Cubs Radio Network. The Cubs win, snapping a three-game losing streak against the Cardinals. Pete Crow Armstrong, 14th career game with multiple stolen bases. As for the Rockies and Giants, San Francisco with a bright spot.
18: The 2-1, Devers swings and launches another one. Deep to right and long gone. Into the upper deck here at Coors Field. A mammoth blast from Devers. His second home run of the day, and the Giants take a 5-4 lead.
1: Second multi-homer game this season. Also did it June 27th against the Braves. Six homers in the last eight games. That one, a 463-foot shot, second longest homer of his career. A couple of homers for the Giants on Sunday, but
19: 3-1 pitch is hit to left field. Does it have a chance? Yes, sir! Touch them all time to the back end of the left field bleachers. Kyle Karras gives the Rockies the lead with their first homer of the day. It's 7-6 Colorado.
1: 850 KOA. 7-6 would be the final. Rockies get the win. Their ninth victory when trailing by multiple runs entering the eighth inning over the last two seasons. That leads the majors. They beat the Giants, who've lost back-to-back series against Colorado for the first time since 2022. An historical day on Sunday. But does it really matter? That's next. SportsCenter All Night continues. It's ESPN Radio.
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1: 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A milestone day on Sunday.
2: Sweet. Nice touch to finish it. And the quest continues for the GOAT. To add to his record total of major wins.
1: That would be Novak Djokovic, who gets the win on Sunday as he wins in four sets, his 106th career Wimbledon match win, passing Roger Federer for the most by a man in tournament history.
3: Not on my priority list, to be honest. I haven't thought about it, didn't even know about it until the last, after the last match win. So it's really quite insignificant to me at the moment.
1: Djokovic moving on, ninth consecutive Wimbledon quarterfinal appearance as he wins in four sets on Sunday. Back to the diamond, Mariners Blue Jays. This one goes to Seattle with a 4-0 shutout. Major League best five shutouts since June 1st. Mariners back-to-back shutout wins for the first time since last September. Reds a 3-2 win over the Orioles. Orioles' three-game win streak comes to an end with the loss. White Sox in a tight one with the Guardians.
4: The pitch. Swinging a deep drive out into right center field. That will get to the wall, and it's gone. He hit the platform just above the wall, and it bounced into the bullpen. A two-run blow from Montgomery. 6-3. The 1-0. A swing and a soft bouncer. Gloved by the first baseman, and he's going to have to get the out at first. Manzardo didn't have a good grip on the ball, so they get the out at first. Sox score a run. It's 7-6 on a ground out by Antonacci.
1: ESPN 1000, 7-6 is the final. White Sox, first time winning consecutive road games in Cleveland since August of 2023. Tigers double up the Rangers 6-3. Tigers winning back-to-back road series for the first time this season. Rangers' 27th game this season where they've allowed at least six runs in a game. Royals out in front of the Phillies.
5: Left-handed pitcher, right-handed batter who swings and busts it toward the left field corner. That's all the way to the corner. One run is in. Here comes Lane Thomas around third. Relay throw home on a hop is not in time. He got a 3-1 pitch to pull, and he roped it down the left field line into the corner.
1: 96-5, the fan as the Royals go on to a 5-2 win over the Phillies. Bobby Witt Jr., 2-for-3 with a walk, 2 runs scored, and his 30th stolen base. Fifth straight season with at least 30 stolen bases to begin his career. SportsCenter All Night, ESPN Radio. As for the top sounds from Sunday, Mr. Marty Hossberger.
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0: Number 5.
7: Jay, it's all baseball, and we start with the A's Jonah Heim with a big knock to get closer to Miami on Talk 650 KTSE.
5: And the pitch to Jonah is drilled to right, and that's a grand slam. And the A's are back in it. It's 8-5. A line shot over the bullpen into the berm. And it's a 3-run game, and still nobody out in the 8th inning.
0: Number 4.
7: Milwaukee's Jake Bowers goes deep against Arizona in a tight one on 620 WTMJ.
8: The 1-1. Bowers high drive, right field, back Carroll. He's admiring it. It's flying. Goodbye, Jake Bowers. And the Brewers take the lead in the 7th. A hanging curveball drilled into the seats in right.
0: Number 3.
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9: The pitch. Lau swings and launches one to deep right field. This ball is back and it'll get out of here. Home run for Lau. What a big inning for the Pirates. Brandon Lau with a 3-run homer. 5 runs here in the 8th. And now they're demolishing the Nationals.
0: Number 2.
7: Kyle Karros puts the Rockies ahead of the Giants on 850 KOA.
10: 3-1 pitch is hit to left field. Does it have a chance? Yes, sir! Touch them all time to the back end of the left field bleachers. Kyle Karros gives the Rockies the lead with their first homer of the day.
0: Number one.
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4: 0-2. Swing. A ball hit in the air to center. Going back on his pie. Still going back. At the track. Leaps. Gone. Home run. Manny Machado straight away to center. A three-run blast. And the Padres have broken it open. 18th for Machado. 5-0 San Diego.
1: His 387th. Career home run. 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Tonight in Seattle, U.S. facing Belgium. Will Aflo Balogun. After FIFA changes course, ESPN analyst Jeff Cameron.
11: I actually thought it was a joke when I first found out. I saw it on Instagram and I was actually shocked. But, you know, as an American, former U.S. men's national team player, I am thrilled. I am excited because there was injustice. The referee, you know, he made his decision with VAR. They did a slow-mo. They weren't supposed to use the slow-mo. You know, still pictures. It looks bad, but if you actually watch the actual action of it in full speed, it was no intent to hurt or harm because then you could go back at Messi, and Messi did with a little bit more intent to it, saying that, you know, FIFA makes their decision. It is what it is. You know, I just don't like the fact that now everybody hates the U.S. or there's the uproar about that because that's the U.S. Soccer Federation has nothing to do with it. Although I'm sure they made some appeals and made some, you know, grumblings. But, you know, FIFA is the one that made the decision.
1: And the decision is Balogun has his red card suspended, which means he's able to play against Belgium Sunday. A key road win. That's next. SportsCenter All Night continues. It's ESPN Radio.
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1: If you're an American fan, you should feel glorious right now because you get your best goal scorer back.
0: The Yanks' struggles continue against the Twins.
2: Ground ball based it up the middle. That's going to score Keischel. Austin Martin being waved around. He'll score.
0: Two NL West rivals conclude their series in L.A.
3: A ball hit in the air to center. Going back on his pie. Still going back. At the track. Leaps. Gone. Home run.
0: Plus, we had an upset at Wimbledon.
4: And a huge return to win it. Naomi Osaka knocks out Sabalenka.
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6: Going into hostile territory, SportsCenter All Night, ESPN Radio, the ESPN app, Sirius XM Channel 80. Balogun can play ball again. That's in 4 minutes. But it can be a daunting task to play at altitude. It can be a daunting task to play on your opponent's home turf. England faced both Sunday evening, playing Mexico at Estadio Azteca in Mexico City. But a pair of goals from Jude Bellingham and Harry Kane converting a penalty kick in the 60th minute, and England hangs on for the final half hour and beats Mexico 3-2, advancing to the quarterfinals, getting their second win against a host nation. First time they've done it since 1954 against Switzerland. On ESPN FC, former U.S. men's national coach Jürgen Klinsmann.
7: England knew that it's going to be difficult. It's going to be a fight until the very end, but they accepted that fight. What really, really impressed me was the team performance by everyone, every English player. Every single player just threw himself in there and was surviving. At the end, this is also a judgment of quality. They are the difference maker on a certain level. When they know they have difficult circumstances, they knew that they're going to run out of gas here and there, but you come always back in altitude. And so they had the spirit to every time coming back, you know, when you thought Bellingham is dead tired, please, when suddenly he took a sprint of 20 meters. And it was a fantastic team performance by this English side. And I tell you now, the sky is the limit for this English team, because to survive there, to come out as a winning team there against this crowd in these conditions is a masterpiece of work. And now I think they can dream big. I think England has a chance to bring it all home.
6: They get the 3-2 win. Jude Bellingham with two of the goals. ESPN FC analyst Shaka Hislop and Craig Burley.
8: For England, you have to give them an immense amount of credit. How they dug in, 10 men, how tired they were at the end, or for most of the second half, how much work they had to do. The performances of Pickford and Jude Bellingham in particular. Mm-hmm. Jude Bellingham looked like that man who was prepared to take the country on his shoulders, not only the two goals, but the defensive work, the clearance he had in the first half.
9: Yeah, the block.
8: From the centre half. It was a yard out and he managed to get his leg in there. His work rate, everything that Tuchel had sort of questioned and prodded him in the build-up to the World Cup. You know, I've spoken to Jude Bellingham, I've left him out of the squad, I've talked to him about his work rate. He was running and running, even at the end still going, and Pickford was brilliant. It was it wasn't an England performance that'll last in the memory in terms of the way they played.
9: Yeah, but the scoreline.
8: But in terms of the scoreline, the what was at stake and the effort that these boys put in, that was a 10 out of 10.
10: Listen, I've sat here before and said you give players an excuse to lose a game, 9 times out of 10 they take it. And let's be honest, England had every single excuse to lose this. But one highlight I will draw, probably about 30 minutes in, ball goes out, Declan Rice chases it down, camera cuts to him, and he looks absolutely exhausted. And you felt that that was who England were at that time, 30 minutes into the game. Yet nobody ever stopped. Everybody was throwing their body on the line, getting in the way of things, especially when it mattered late on into this game. I did not see a performance like this from England in those circumstances, being able to chase things down, just being able to get in the way of things when it was needed most. And in the end, it may not be remembered for the football, but it'll be remembered for the grit, the determination, the conditions, everything that England showed themselves to be in the moment when they needed it to be.
6: England playing for the final 50 minutes with 10 players.

0: And they beat Mexico 3-2. Mexico eliminated now in each of its last 8 round of 16 appearances at the World Cup. Also on Sunday, Norway getting another pair of goals from Erling Haaland. The game was scoreless until he scored in the 79th minute, added another in the 90th minute. First 2 goals of the game, Norway advancing with a 2-1 win over Brazil, advancing to the quarterfinals for the first time in history. 2 more goals for Haaland. ESPN analyst Jeff Cameron.
1: His instincts, his movement, he understands. It's all about timing and recognition when to get in the box. He's ruthless. He's a killer in the box. He gets one opportunity, he puts the ball in the back of the net at the end of the day. And that's why the teams pay him for what he does. He produces. And for the first time going to the World Cup, him stepping into this role, he just smiles. It's actually incredible. He just is kind of shrugs his shoulders like, okay, I'm doing it again. And, you know, at the end of the day, you serve him, get the ball in the box, and he's the one to finish it. And, you know, almost 70% Norway had possession over Brazil. You would expect, you know, Brazil wanted that player like Haaland because that's the X factor. Brazil didn't have that killer. They didn't have that ruthlessness because they had chances in the beginning of the match to really get themselves in and, you know, miss opportunities. But Haaland only needs 2.
0: Haaland with 2 in this one, his 3rd multi-goal game in this World Cup. He has 7 goals overall, most by a player in his World Cup debut since 1974. The 7 goals tying him with Kylian Mbappe and Lionel Messi for most in this tournament. 3-way tie for the Golden Boot at the moment as the top scorer. Assists being the first tiebreaker for the award. Mbappe has 2 assists, so he currently holds the tiebreaker over Messi and Haaland, neither of whom has an assist. But Norway moves on. They face England in the quarterfinals. That'll be Saturday in Miami. SportsCenter All Night, ESPN Radio. Monday in Seattle, Team USA. The Americans advancing, of course, to a date with Belgium. This one getting a little bit of attention on Sunday as FIFA announced it would suspend the red card for Flo Balogun, meaning he's eligible to play in the round of 16 match. ABC confirming President Donald Trump made a call to FIFA after the U.S. win over Bosnia last week to have them review Balogun's red card. USA coach Mauricio Pochettino.
2: We were punished enough against Bosnia-Herzegovina to play with 10 men, 30 minutes, in a decision that was complete unfair. But it's not only because I am the head coach of the U.S. men national team, I need to defend my side. It's only because I think it's a 100% or 99%, because always some people, 99.9% that we all, you know, agree that was an unfair red card.
0: U.S. obviously thrilled to have Balogun back. Belgium, not so much. Its federation says it's shocked and it's investigating all potential options. Their coach, Rudy Garcia, saying, quote, I didn't know that at the World Cup, the 5th of July is actually the 1st of April. It's April Fool's. Earlier on ESPN Radio, Dan Sheldon from The Athletic.
3: Yes, for all intents and purposes, Balogun was out of the Belgium match. You know, there's no way the U.S. could appeal that red card. There was no mechanism for them to do so. However, what FIFA have done is invoked Article 27 of their disciplinary code, which basically states that the judicial body can decide to fully or partially, you know, suspend the implementation of a disciplinary measure, which that's given them the wiggle room to do this. You know, it has happened before. It happened with Cristiano Ronaldo earlier in the year when he got a red card against the Republic of Ireland, which led to a 3-game ban. However, under the same Article 27, FIFA suspended 2 of those games, which enabled Ronaldo to start for Portugal in their 2 opening World Cup matches. So this isn't the first time it's happened, but in the context of Balogun, I mean, this is you know, huge news, right?
0: Those examples were from qualifiers. Hasn't been a move like this in the World Cup since 1962. Brazil had an ejection in the semifinals, but allowed to play in the final against Chile after political pressure. And that's where things are going to get interesting, says ESPN reporter Jeff Carlisle.
4: What we really don't know at this moment is the how, you know, the how this decision was arrived at. Yeah. You know, the reports that President Trump intervened with Gianni Infantino, you know, that's in the New York Times. you know, if that's the case, then this is extraordinary. And it would really, I think, put a taint on the match itself. I mean, this is, you know, FIFA is very much usually about if a call gets made on the field, it stands. I mean, unless there's just something egregiously wrong with the call itself. I mean, that was certainly open to interpretation. Lots of people didn't think it was a red card because, you know, there was really no intent on Balogun's part to try to injure, you know, tackle the other player. I mean, they were both grappling for position. So, you know, it's just a tough situation all around. I mean, believe me, the U.S. men's national team, all the players are ecstatic. I mean, Balogun means so much to the team.
0: U.S. and Belgium meet Monday in Seattle in the round of 16. Balogun getting a welcome back. A couple others saying goodbye after Brazil's loss to Norway. Neymar saying his career with Brazil's national team is finished. He's 34, and 41-year-old Cristiano Ronaldo confirming this is his final World Cup. He's preparing to face Spain with Portugal Monday in the round of 16. That'll be in Arlington, Texas. 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Back stateside, baseball. Pitching performance of Sunday was the Marlins' Yuri Perez.
5: 2-1. That one a little bouncer right side of the infield. Hicks will pick it up. He will shuffle to the bag at first, and that ends the seventh. 21 up, 21 down. Yuri is through seven perfect. Let's go to the eighth. It's 8-0 Fish.
0: Well, the perfect game was lost in the eighth inning. Marlins make the pitching change, and it really was not a perfect game.
6: Heim batting left against Bakker, and the pitch to Jonas, drilled to right, and that's a grand slam. And the A's are back in it. It's 8-5. A line shot over the bullpen into the berm. And it's a three-run game, and still nobody out in the eighth inning.
0: Certainly got interesting. Talk 650 KTSE. Marlins call on 104.3 WQAM. Marlins wind up hanging on for a 9-8 win. They are 23-8 since the start of June. Best win percentage in baseball over that span. Sunday night, Padres, Dodgers, and a key seventh inning for San Diego.
7: 0-2. Swing, a ball hit in the air to center. Going back on his pie, still going back. At the track, leaps, gone, home run! Manny Machado straight away center, a three-run blast, and the Padres have broken it open. 18th for Machado, 5-0 San Diego.
0: Padres would wind up winning at 5-2 over the Dodgers. Padres snapping an eight-game losing streak, had been their longest of the season. Of course, you heard it here on ESPN Radio. Roxy Bernstein and Doug Glanville had the call for us. Roxy?
8: Well, Jay, the San Diego Padres finally get back into the win column, snap their eight-game slide, and this is the kind of ball game that the Padres are looking for in terms of quality pitching, especially from their bullpen, but the big bats showed up today that they needed.
9: If they could script the type of game they would want to win, this was it, especially against the Dodgers. They got contributions from their star, Tatis Jr., and Manny Machado, the big home run. Tatis set the stage being on base three times, stealing bases, you know, that kind of pressure. The bottom of the order did a good job getting the walks, three of them. They stole bases as well with Song stealing two. So that is how they set the table, and then they delivered. So you get that type of combination, you can score enough runs, but you have to shut out the Dodger offense, which is formidable, and Sears did just that. He was excellent on the outer third to righties. He worked that column all night long. And he didn't get into trouble with the walks or the home run. One hit, no runs. And then you hand it off to an excellent bullpen. Morte Hone was phenomenal. And the best part, Mason Miller, where you're just in trouble. So, you know, so that's what they need. And that's what they are able to establish. That's the Padre blueprint. Now the question is, can they repeat it?
8: So they snapped the eight-game losing streak. They're a game under 500 as they've been in free fall recently, hoping to get some momentum heading toward the break. Dodgers still win 3 out of 4 in this series. They have the best record in baseball, a huge lead in the National League West. What's the key for the Dodgers to keep their focus?
9: Well, they've been able to show that regardless of the depth of their talent, regardless, they are a team that does not get off the gas pedal. And And you think about it this way, as dominant as they are, they were a breath away from losing the World Series last year. I mean, this is a tough game, and so they can't take anything for granted. And they have these gears where, okay, it's not exactly postseason baseball, but, you know, they have a lot of guys injured that are going to come back. So they that's the talent they have. They have a Freeman. They have Betts. They have Ohtani. They don't stop. They are always trying to get better, and that's why they're not in danger of just being complacent.
8: 5-2, the Padres end their losing streak and beat the Dodgers on Sunday Night Baseball from L.A. For Doug Glanville, Roxy Bernstein, right here in your home for the 2026 Home Run Derby and All-Star Game, ESPN Radio and the ESPN app, as we go back to Jay Reynolds in the studio.
0: All right, Roxy, the 8-game losing streak comes to an end. One team not so fortunate about that win column on Sunday. That's next. SportsCenter All Night continues. It's ESPN Radio.
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1: 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Past couple of weeks haven't been the best for the Yankees, and that trend continued Sunday.
2: Ground ball base hit up the middle. That's going to score Kiesel. Austin Martin being waved around. He'll score. Two in here in the top of the fifth, and the Twins now lead 4-0.
1: Treasure Island Baseball Network. Twins wind up winning it 6-1, their first series win in New York since 2014. As for the Yankees, 1-9 over their last 10 games, worst record in baseball over that span. Manager Aaron Boone.
3: Losing sucks. So, anytime you go through a 10-day stretch like we're in right now, where we haven't hit much, we haven't played well, we haven't pitched our best, all of that adds up, and that's why wins are precious in this league and hard to come by. And we gotta find a way to turn it around, and get rid of the excuses of this guy's out, that guy's out. Like, other teams deal with that. It's part of the long season, So we got capable people of guys of going out there and helping us win, but we got to put it together as a group.
1: Boone mentioned the lack of hitting. 49 hits over the last 10 games, tied for their fewest with any 10-game span in a season in franchise history. Sixth game with five hits or fewer since June 25th. Through June 24th, Yankees had a three-game lead over Tampa Bay in the American League East. They're now four games behind the Rays, although Yankees did get a little help from the Astros on Sunday.
4: The 1-0. And that's hit high in the air and deep to left center field. Back is Mesa looking up. See you later! Off the community leader signs for Isak Paredes. His 12th of the season. 2-0 Houston.
1: KBME 790 AM. Astros with that 2-0 win over the Rays. Their seventh shutout win, which trails the Yankees and Rangers for most in the American League. Astros get the win. Rays first series loss since mid-June. SportsCenter All Night, ESPN Radio, Team USA, of course, playing in the round of 16 today in Seattle. Round of 16 continuing Sunday at Wimbledon. Men's top seed Jannik Sinner advances in straight sets. Fifth career Wimbledon quarterfinal appearance, all of them consecutive, second longest active streak among men behind Novak Djokovic. Sinner tying the most quarterfinal appearances by a man in his first six Wimbledon starts in an open era. Bjorn Borg and Jimmy Connors also did it. 81 total aces thus far in the tournament for Sinner. Meanwhile, on the women's side, the top seed, not as fortunate.
2: And a huge return to win it. Naomi Osaka knocks out Sabalenka and moves on to the quarterfinals.
1: Straight set win, including a second set tiebreaker, and Osaka into the quarterfinals for the first time in her career. First time in her career reaching a quarterfinal in a non-hard court major. She wins it in straight sets over Aryna Sabalenka.
5: Yeah, I mean, it was a really difficult match, but I've played her a couple times this year, so I just tried to focus on the things that I'm good at and, the positives that I could keep, thinking about moving forward in the match.
1: Eight aces, one double fault, save two break points en route to the win. Meanwhile, Sabalenka is out.
5: Well, obviously, I'm not happy with the way I played, but she overpowered me. It was incredible level from her. I tried my best, and unfortunately, not this year.
1: For Sabalenka, first loss at a major in straight sets since the second round of the U.S. Open in 2020. Fourth seed Jessica Pegula advances, a three-set winner. Match featuring a combined 13 breaks, including seven in the opening set alone. She advances to the quarterfinals for the second time in her career. Then there was Coco Gauff, who wins in three sets. First major quarterfinal appearance at Wimbledon. Now, Wimbledon has an 11 o'clock local curfew. Coco Gauff closed out the win at 10:58
6: I was looking at the clock, the last service game, so I was like, I got to hit some big serves and some big shots. And honestly, that match point, I was going for a serve and volley because I was like, I need to end the point. But yeah, this is probably the most dramatic, I think, finish. And I've never had to race against time. You know, playing tennis, we're used to not having a clock. But honestly, today I felt the pressure and glad I didn't choose basketball.
1: She now has 17 major wins after dropping the opening set. She gets the three-set win. On Sunday, she will face Jessica Pegula in the quarters. First All-American ladies match at Wimbledon between top 10 seeds since the 2009 final between Serena and Venus Williams. SportsCenter All Night, ESPN Radio. On the hard court, WNBA, Fever, Aces.
7: Johnson will take the three with the shot clock winding down. Boston able to tip it to herself. Another offensive rebound. Back in the zone. Mitchell shoots over the top of it for three.
1: Kelsey Mitchell, 201 career 15-point games. Passes Katie Smith for 20th most in WNBA history. Third straight 25-point game. Fever get the win, 84-68 over the Aces. First win on the road in the regular season against the Aces since they moved to Las Vegas in 2018. In Toronto, Tempo hosting the Wings.
8: Five on the shot clock for Paige Beckers. Tries to go up and in and gets that one to go. 22 on the day for Paige Beckers to go along with seven assists.
1: TSN Wings an 89-76 win over the Tempo. 22 points for Paige Beckers. 17th career game with 20 points and five assists since entering the WNBA in 2025. Going to be back on the pitch. That's next SportsCenter All Night. It's ESPN Radio.

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1: Marlins lose a perfect game in the 8th. Nearly lose the lead, but they hang on for the win. England and Norway with Sunday wins in the round of 16. Team USA returns to action Monday, round of 16 match, and not shorthanded.
2: Fowler and Balogun will be available to play against Belgium in Seattle.
3: The guy who should not have been denied is going to get an opportunity to play in the round of 16.
4: You're an American fan. You should feel glorious.
5: Alex Freeman might have said it best. We don't know how this happened. We're just happy that it happened.
1: FIFA announcing Sunday it was suspending the red card for Balogun, meaning he is eligible to play on Monday in the round of 16. Dan Thomas from ESPN FC.
6: They found this rule, which is in the law book, that basically says the red card will still stand in the history books, but it is suspended for 12 months, which means that, yes, Balogun can play against Belgium tomorrow. Now, there's two sides to this. First side is, was it a red card? I didn't think it was a red card. You could say, well, then, this is the right decision. You know, this is exactly what should have happened because it was never a red card, so therefore he shouldn't have missed this game. I completely agree with that side. But the issue is that this has never happened in the modern era. FIFA have never come out and said, you know what, this, we're going to suspend the red card now, which means the player can play in the game, which really he shouldn't be playing in. That's what's upset people, is the fact that this has now set a standard that you feel will not be upheld when it comes to other teams and other players that are in this situation.
1: Balogun is back. Belgium, as you might suspect, is not happy since there was intervention from the White House. U.S. is thrilled. ESPN Sam Borden.
7: On their way to training on Sunday morning, U.S. soccer players looked at their phones and saw social media reports that Fowler and Balogun might have his red card suspension reduced. As Chris Richards said, immediately 40 different conversations broke out on the bus, and it was only once they arrived at training that the news was confirmed. Fowler and Balogun is back.
8: I think a lot of people would agree, like, the foul, obviously, it was what it was. It was harsh. It was harsh. There's no doubt about it. So, like, to have him back, we're just excited. We're excited to have him. He's obviously just a, you know, big part of this team and a great energy around the squad.
9: And I think we're all very excited. You know, Flo's done really well with leading the line so far and scoring some important goals for us. So, you know, ultimately, I think it gives us a little bit extra confidence.
7: This decision didn't come out of left field for U.S. soccer officials. A spokesman said that they'd been involved in discussions with FIFA over the last couple of days. And a move like this isn't completely without precedent. FIFA also adjusted a suspension to Portugal star Cristiano Ronaldo that would have seen him miss a couple of group stage games here at the World Cup, and he was allowed to play. To U.S. players, they don't care how rare this is or isn't. As Christian Pulisic said of Balogun, there's a big smile on his face, a big smile on all of ours for him. He deserves it. With the national team in Seattle, I'm Sam Borden, ESPN.
1: Team USA obviously pleased that they'll have Balogun back in the lineup and on the pitch for their round of 16 game on Monday. As for the reactions, ESPN soccer analyst Hercules Gomez.
10: There is no appeal process here at this FIFA World Cup. They're not allowed to do this. So take it one step further, Ali. This is moving the goalpost on the players, because all you want as a player is, if the refereeing is going to be bad on the field, be bad consistently so that the players can get used to it, so the players can adapt. There is no way to adapt here. Jan mentioned about in his village the rules as you go. This is what it is here. I mean, I'm of the train of thought that it's not a red card in real time, but with what we see, can you reverse it? And it's not even the rules to allow it to be reversed. This is unprecedented. This is literally them making the rules up as they go. So I repeat, if you're an American fan, you should feel glorious right now because you get your best goal scorer back, and he could literally be the X factor to advancing to the next round. If you're anybody but a U.S. men's national team fan, this feels off. It feels like the host nation is gaining a favor here.
1: And so the U.S. now in the spotlight. So the question has to be asked, and it was asked earlier on ESPN Radio on Matt and Myron.
11: Does it put more pressure on the U.S. to win?
3: Tremendously more pressure. It I think you can go into tomorrow's match shorthanded, and no matter what happens, people pat you on the back for being at that stage, for getting to the round of 16. I think the fact that I'm sure if you're a Belgian fan, you're going to say the Americans cheated. Like, I mean, I think that's how you're probably going to feel. So I think it does put a different spotlight. And for some, Matt, for some, this goes from one of the feel-good stories to now all of a sudden it's one of the more controversial stories because of what just happened.
11: That is interesting. Now, for most Americans, they're not going to care. Americans are going to be very excited. I'm excited. I want us to win. So I'm not going to be. But if there were a Belgian first take.
3: Yes.
11: Okay. This will break the airwaves in Belgium. Wouldn't you agree?
3: Yeah, because that's the team that will feel like they got cheated.
1: U.S. and Belgium. In Seattle, round of 16 on Monday. SportsCenter All Night, ESPN Radio. Sunday, we saw England advance with a win at Mexico. A 3-2 win at Estadio Azteca as England advances to the quarterfinals for the third consecutive edition. Second win against a host nation at the World Cup. First time they've done it since 1954. Jude Bellingham had two of England's three goals. The other was a penalty kick from Harry Kane in the 60th minute. England advances. ESPN analyst Jeff Cameron.
12: It was a brilliant, brilliant match to watch as a fan. You know, I'm nervous. I think I got more gray hairs now. it was an incredible, you know, just as a fan watching the quality on the pitch. I mean, England, you know, got dominated for most of the match. They got to feel what it is like, you know, to be running in quicksand, especially the last 30 minutes or so. But their resilience, they're fighting for one another. They're putting the bodies on the line. I mean, Pickford was absolutely outstanding. Some of his saves tonight were world class. Jude Bellingham steps up. Harry Kane, two phenomenal players that seem to be just carrying the team tonight. And, you know, Chicks takes those moments. Harry Kane steps up, scores the penalty. How much pressure that is. After another English player gets a red card, you know, sending off. I mean, really, history book game tonight.
1: England does it, playing with 10 people, and they win at Mexico 3-2. ESPN analyst Jermaine Jones.
13: England took the game, you would say, 100% serious. And I was surprised because how they managed the altitude up there. And, you know, there was a lot of talks about it. But I think they came to the game, and they were waiting for their chances. And I would say Mexico had the game on their side, but the England team scored the goals. Two goals with Bellingham, then Harry Kane. And I was really surprised with the, you know, how they represented themselves, England, because I played there. I know it's not easy. And it was a really, really good game from England.
14: Meanwhile, Mexico's struggles in the round of 16 continued. How would you evaluate Mexico's performance in this tournament?
13: Yeah, I think that they got into the tournament in the first game was 45 minutes, a really, really good game. Then I think they played a kind of the second game, 60 minutes, really good. And then they had a little bit of battle in the last game. But now in this game, you were able to see again, they were fully in control of the game. They had more position, but they have not the really in the last third, a lot of chances to score goals. And like I said before, they got punished. When you see England gets the red card straight away from a goal kick, England gets a chance to get a penalty. And that's just, when you look at it, you feel sorry for Mexico because they played a really good tournament. And and so now second team or second country who were hosted here is out.
1: Mexico's first ever defeat in a World Cup game played in Mexico City. Also on Sunday, Norway advancing with a 2-1 win over Brazil, reaching the quarterfinals for the first time in their history. Both of Norway's goals coming from Erling Haaland. ESPN analyst Jermaine Jones.
13: I had him before that. I said that they will win this game against Brazil because not only with Haaland, I think even when you look at their first guys or the three guys in the front, they're super dangerous and they can punish everybody. And you saw this game today against Brazil. Brazil had a penalty they missed. They had a chance to go in front 1-0. But then if you have a guy like Haaland, and I say like he's young, He loves scoring goals, and he's just enjoying this World Cup. When you see even what he does on social media, when he shows up with cowboy boots and cowboy hats, and he's just loving the game. And I say always, like, strikers like that who enjoy themselves and don't even need a lot of touches in the game, but score goals like it's for him like nothing. It's pretty dangerous, and I think now England, who will face them next, have to be really careful.
1: England and Norway in the quarterfinals. That'll be in Miami coming up on Saturday. Sports Center all night, ESPN Radio. Back to the diamond. Mets and Braves. And early in this one,
15: 2-2 pitch. Line to right center field. Soto does the job. Beatty is in. They're going to wave around Lindor. He scores standing up. Juan Soto adds two more, and the Mets are back in front. 5-3 New York in the second. It's a four-run inning for the Mets.
1: 880 ESPN New York. Four-run inning there. Then things got interesting in the ninth.
15: And the 1-1. Young lines it to left center field. That is a base hit. That'll bring in two more runs. Soto is in. Bichette behind him. 10-3 New York. What a ninth inning for the Mets. They try to put this thing out of reach. Jared Young plates two and gives the Mets a seven-run cushion.
1: Mets putting it out of reach, right?
16: Sacks packed full of Braves. First pitch and a fly ball to deep left. Taylor going to go back. Taylor goes to the wall. That thing is out of here. It's gone.
1: A grand slam in the bottom of the ninth for the Braves. 680 The Fan in Atlanta. 11 combined runs in the ninth inning. Most in any ninth inning since 2005. Mets hang on for the 10-9 win. They enter 10-3 entering the bottom of the ninth. No team had blown a seven-run lead in the ninth inning since 2000. The Mets giving up nine. Their most in a game since May 31st. But they get the win. Braves were 2-for-24. No runs in the second through eighth innings. Pirates also putting up double digits in the run column.
17: Here's the pitch. Grounded. Pass first. Base hit. Davis is in. Triolo scores. Two-run single for Griffin. Pirates up 6-4 in the eighth.
16: Pitch. Lau swings and launches one to deep right field. This ball is back, and it'll get out of here. Home run for Lau. What a big inning for the Pirates. Brandon Lau with a three-run homer. Five runs here in the eighth. And now the Nationals.
1: 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Pirates building the lead and keeping it. They win it 11-5. Pirates with their 10th game scoring double digits this season. Tied with the Cubs for the third most in baseball. Pirates scoring 7 of the 11 runs in the 8th and 9th inning. 114 runs in the 8th inning or later this season. That's the second most in baseball behind Colorado. As for Lau, 21st homer in his 84th game played this season. Cubs getting past the Cardinals.
18: Ramirez drives one in the air to right. This is going to be deep enough. Horner's going to tag. The throw goes to third base. And the throw gets away. The throw goes into the dugout. Two runs will score. Big play. Cubs lead 6-3.
1: They hang on for the 6-4 win. Cubs Radio Network. The Cubs win, snapping a three-game losing streak against the Cardinals. Pete Crow Armstrong, 14th career game with multiple stolen bases. As for the Rockies and Giants, San Francisco with a bright spot.
15: The 2-1, Devers swings and launches another one. Deep to right and long gone. Into the upper deck here at Coors Field. A mammoth blast from Devers. His second home run of the day, and the Giants take a 5-4 lead.
1: Second multi-homer game this season. Also did it June 27th against the Braves. Six homers in the last eight games. That one, a 463-foot shot, second longest homer of his career. Couple of homers for the Giants on Sunday, but
19: 3-1 pitch is hit to left field. Does it have a chance? Yes, sir! Touch them all time to the back end of the left field bleachers. Kyle Karras gives the Rockies the lead with their first homer of the day. It's 7-6 Colorado.
1: 850 KOA. 7-6 would be the final. Rockies get the win. Their ninth victory when trailing by multiple runs entering the eighth inning over the last two seasons. That leads the majors. They beat the Giants, who've lost back-to-back series against Colorado for the first time since 2022. An historical day on Sunday. But does it really matter? That's next. SportsCenter All Night continues. It's ESPN Radio.
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1: 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A milestone day on Sunday.
2: Sweet. Nice touch to finish it. And the quest continues for the GOAT. To add to his record total of major wins.
1: That would be Novak Djokovic, who gets the win on Sunday as he wins in four sets, his 106th career Wimbledon match win, passing Roger Federer for the most by a man in tournament history.
3: Not on my priority list, to be honest. I haven't thought about it, didn't even know about it until the last, after the last match win. So it's really quite insignificant to me at the moment.
1: Djokovic moving on, ninth consecutive Wimbledon quarterfinal appearance as he wins in four sets on Sunday. Back to the diamond, Mariners Blue Jays. This one goes to Seattle with a 4-0 shutout. Major League best five shutouts since June 1st. Mariners back-to-back shutout wins for the first time since last September. Reds a 3-2 win over the Orioles. Orioles' three-game win streak comes to an end with the loss. White Sox in a tight one with the Guardians.
4: The pitch. Swinging a deep drive out into right center field. That will get to the wall, and it's gone. He hit the platform just above the wall, and it bounced into the bullpen. A two-run blow for Montgomery. 6-3. The 1-0. A swing and a soft bouncer. Gloved by the first baseman, and he's going to have to get the out at first. Manzardo didn't have a good grip on the ball, so they get the out at first. Sox score a run. It's 7-6 on a ground out by Antonacci.
1: ESPN 1000, 7-6 is the final. White Sox, first time winning consecutive road games in Cleveland since August of 2023. Tigers double up the Rangers 6-3. Tigers winning back-to-back road series for the first time this season. Rangers' 27th game this season where they've allowed at least six runs in a game. Royals out in front of the Phillies.
5: Left-handed pitcher, right-handed batter who swings and busts it toward the left field corner. That's all the way to the corner. One run is in. Here comes Lane Thomas around third. Relay throw home on a hop is not in time. He got a 3-1 pitch to pull, and he roped it down the left field line into the corner.
1: 96-5, the fan as the Royals go on to a 5-2 win over the Phillies. Bobby Witt Jr., 2-for-3 with a walk, 2 runs scored, and his 30th stolen base. Fifth straight season with at least 30 stolen bases to begin his career. SportsCenter All Night, ESPN Radio. As for the top sounds from Sunday, Mr. Marty Hossberger.
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0: Number 5.
7: Jay, it's all baseball, and we start with the A's, Jonah Heim, with a big knock to get closer to Miami on Talk 650 KTSE.
5: And the pitch to Jonah is drilled to right, and that's a grand slam. And the A's are back in it. It's 8-5. A line shot over the bullpen into the berm. And it's a 3-run game, and still nobody out in the 8th inning.
0: Number 4.
7: Milwaukee's Jake Bowers goes deep against Arizona in a tight one on 620 WTMJ.
8: The 1-1. Bowers high drive, right field, back Carroll. He's admiring it. It's flying. Goodbye, Jake Bowers. And the Brewers take the lead in the 7th. A hanging curveball drilled into the seats in right.
0: Number 3.
7: The Pirates' Brandon Lau bangs one in a big inning for Pittsburgh in the nation's capital on Sports Radio 93.7 The Fan.
9: The pitch. Lau swings and launches one to deep right field. This ball is back and it'll get out of here. Home run for Lau. What a big inning for the Pirates. Brandon Lau with a 3-run homer. 5 runs here in the 8th. And now they're demolishing the Nationals.
0: Number 2.
7: Kyle Karros puts the Rockies ahead of the Giants on 850 KOA.
10: 3-1 pitch is hit to left field. Does it have a chance? Yes, sir! Touch them all time to the back end of the left field bleachers. Kyle Karros gives the Rockies the lead with with their first homer of the day.
0: Number one.
7: San Diego's Manny Machado opens it up against the Dodgers in L.A. on ESPN Radio.
11: 0-2. Swing. A ball hit in the air to center. Going back on his paw. Still going back. At the track. Leaps. Gone. Home run. Manny Machado straightaway center. A three-run blast. And the Padres have broken it open. 18th for Machado. 5-0 San Diego.
1: His 387th. Career home run. 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Tonight in Seattle, U.S. facing Belgium. Will Aflo Balogun. After FIFA changes course, ESPN analyst Jeff Cameron.
12: I actually thought it was a joke when I first found out. I saw it on Instagram and I was actually shocked. But you know what? As an American, former U.S. men's national team player, I am thrilled. I am excited because there was injustice. The referee, you know, he made this decision with VAR. They did a slow-mo. They weren't supposed to use the slow-mo. You know, still pictures. It looks bad, but if you actually watch the actual action of it in full speed, it was no intent to hurt or harm because then you could go back at Messi, and Messi did with a little bit more intent to it, saying that, you know, FIFA makes their decision. It is what it is. You know, I just don't like the fact that now everybody hates the U.S. or there's the uproar about that because that's the U.S. Soccer Federation has nothing to do with it. Although I'm sure they made some appeals and made some, you know, grumblings. But, you know, FIFA is the one that made the decision.
1: And the decision is Balogun has his red card suspended, which means he's able to play against Belgium. Sunday, a key road win. That's next. SportsCenter All Night continues. It's ESPN Radio.
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1: Going into hostile territory. 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Balogun can play ball again. That's in 4 minutes. But it can be a daunting task to play at altitude. It can be a daunting task to play on your opponent's home turf. England faced both Sunday evening, playing Mexico at Estadio Azteca in Mexico City. But a pair of goals from Jude Bellingham and Harry Kane converting a penalty kick in the 60th minute, and England hangs on for the final half hour and beats Mexico 3-2, advancing to the quarterfinals, getting their second win against a host nation. First time they've done it since 1954 against Switzerland. On ESPN FC, former U.S. men's national coach Jurgen Klinsmann.
2: England knew that it's going to be difficult. It's going to be a fight until the very end, but they accepted that fight. What really, really impressed me was the team performance by everyone, every English player. Every single player just threw himself in there and was surviving. And at the end, this is also a judgment of quality. They are the difference maker on a certain level. When they know they have difficult circumstances, they knew that they're going to run out of gas here and there, but you come always back in altitude. And so they had the spirit to every time coming back, you know, when you thought Bellingham is dead tired, please, when suddenly he took a sprint of 20 meters. And it was a fantastic team performance by this English side. And I tell you now, the sky is the limit for this English team, because to survive there, to come out as a winning team there against this crowd in these conditions is a masterpiece of work. And now I think they can dream big. I think England has a chance to bring it all home.
1: They get the 3-2 win. Jude Bellingham with two of the goals. ESPN FC analyst Shaka Hislop and Craig Burley.
3: For England, you have to give them an immense amount of credit. How they dug in, 10 men, how tired they were at the end, or for most of the second half, how much work they had to do. The performances of Pickford and Jude Bellingham in particular. Mm-hmm. Jude Bellingham looked like that man who was prepared to take the country on his shoulders, not only the two goals, but the defensive work, the clearance he had in the first half.
4: Yeah, the block.
3: From the centre half. It was a yard out and he managed to get his leg in there. His work rate, everything that Tuchel had sort of questioned and prodded him in the build-up to the World Cup. You know, I've spoken to Jude Bellingham, I've left him out of the squad, I've talked to him about his work rate. He was running and running, even at the end still going, and Pickford was brilliant. It was it wasn't an England performance that will last in the memory in terms of the way they played.
4: Yeah, but the scoreline.
3: But in terms of the scoreline, the what was at stake and the effort that these boys put in, that was a 10 out of 10.
5: Listen, I've sat here before and said you give players an excuse to lose a game, 9 times out of 10 they take it. And let's be honest, England had every single excuse to lose this. But one highlight I will draw, probably about 30 minutes in, ball goes out, Declan Rice chases it down, camera cuts to him, and he looks absolutely exhausted. And you felt that that was who England were at that time, 30 minutes into the game. Yet nobody ever stopped. Everybody was throwing their body on the line, getting in the way of things, especially when it mattered late on into this game. I did not see a performance like this from England in those circumstances, being able to chase things down, just being able to get in the way of things when it was needed most. And in the end, it may not be remembered for the football, but it will be remembered for the grit, the determination, the conditions, everything that England showed themselves to be in the moment when they needed to be.
1: England playing for the final 50 minutes with 10 players, and they beat Mexico 3-2. Mexico eliminated now in each of its last 8 round of 16 appearances at the World Cup. Also on Sunday, Norway getting another pair of goals from Erling Haaland. The game was scoreless until he scored in the 79th minute, added another in the 90th minute. First two goals of the game, Norway advancing with a 2-1 win over Brazil, advancing to the quarterfinals for the first time in history. Two more goals for Haaland. ESPN analyst Jeff Cameron.
6: His instincts, his movement, he understands.

0: stands. It's all about timing and recognition when to get in the box. He's ruthless. He's a killer in the box. He gets one opportunity, he puts the ball in the back of the net at the end of the day. And that's why the teams pay him for what he does. He produces. And for the first time going to the World Cup, him stepping into this role, he just smiles. It's actually incredible. He just kind of shrugs his shoulders like, okay, I'm doing it again. And, you know, at the end of the day, you serve him, get the ball in the box, and he's the one to finish it. And, you know, almost 70% Norway had possession over Brazil. You would expect, you know, Brazil wanted that player like Haaland because that's the X factor. Brazil didn't have that killer. They didn't have that ruthlessness because they had chances in the beginning of the match to really get themselves in and, you know, miss opportunities. But Haaland only needs two.
1: Haaland with two in this one, his third multi-goal game in this World Cup. He has 7 goals overall, most by a player in his World Cup debut since 1974. The 7 goals tying him with Kylian Mbappe and Lionel Messi for most in this tournament. Three-way tie for the Golden Boot at the moment as the top scorer. Assists being the first tiebreaker for the award. Mbappe has 2 assists, so he currently holds the tiebreaker over Messi and Haaland, neither of whom has an assist. But Norway moves on. They face England in the quarterfinals. That'll be Saturday in Miami. SportsCenter all night, ESPN Radio. Monday in Seattle, Team USA. The Americans advancing, of course, to a date with Belgium. This one getting a little bit of attention on Sunday as FIFA announced it would suspend the red card for Flo Balogun, meaning he's eligible to play in the round of 16 match. ABC confirming President Donald Trump made a call to FIFA after the U.S. win over Bosnia last week to have them review Balogun's red card. USA coach Mauricio Pochettino.
2: We were punished enough against Bosnia-Herzegovina to play with 10 men, 30 minutes, in a decision that was complete unfair. But it's not only because I am the head coach of the U.S. men national team, I need to defend my side. It's only because I think it's a 100% or 99% because always some people, 99.9% that we all, you know, agree that was an unfair red card.
1: U.S. obviously thrilled to have Balogun back. Belgium, not so much. Its federation says it's shocked and it's investigating all potential options. Their coach, Rudy Garcia, saying, quote, I didn't know that at the World Cup, the 5th of July is actually the 1st of April. It's April Fools. Earlier on ESPN Radio, Dan Sheldon from The Athletic.
3: Yeah, for all intents and purposes, Balogun was out of the Belgium match. You know, there's no way the US could appeal that red card. There was no mechanism for them to do so. However, what FIFA have done is invoked Article 27 of their disciplinary code, which basically states that the judicial body can decide to fully or partially, you know, suspend the implementation of a disciplinary measure, which that's given them the wiggle room to do this. You know, it has happened before. It happened with Cristiano Ronaldo earlier in the year when he got a red card against the Republic of Ireland, which led to a 3-game ban. However, under the same Article 27, FIFA suspended 2 of those games, which enabled Ronaldo to start for Portugal in their 2 opening World Cup matches. So this isn't the first time it's happened, but in the context of Balogun, I mean, this is you know, it's huge news, right?
1: Those examples were from qualifiers. Hasn't been a move like this in the World Cup since 1962. Brazil had an ejection in the semifinals, but allowed to play in the final against Chile after political pressure. And that's where things are going to get interesting, says ESPN reporter Jeff Carlisle.
4: What we really don't know at this moment is the how this decision was arrived at. You know, the reports that President Trump intervened with Gianni Infantino. You know, that's in the New York Times. You know, if that's the case, then this is extraordinary. And it would really, I think, put a taint on the match itself. I mean, this is, you know, FIFA is very much usually about if a call gets made on the field, it stands. I mean, unless there's just something egregiously wrong with the call itself. I mean, that was certainly open to interpretation. Lots of people didn't think it was a red card because, you know, there was really no intent on Balogun's part to try to injure, you know, tackle the other player. I mean, they were both grappling for positions. So, you know, it's just a tough situation all around. I mean, believe me, the U.S. men's national team, all the players are ecstatic. I mean, Balogun means so much to the team.
1: U.S. and Belgium meet Monday in Seattle in the round of 16. Balogun getting a welcome back. A couple others saying goodbye after Brazil's loss to Norway. Neymar saying his career with Brazil's national team is finished. He's 34, and 41-year-old Cristiano Ronaldo confirming this is his final World Cup. He's preparing to face Spain with Portugal Monday in the round of 16. That'll be in Arlington, Texas. World Cup update brought to you by Gusto. 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Back stateside, baseball. Pitching performance of Sunday was the Marlins' Yuri Perez.
5: 2-1. That one a little bouncer right side of the infield. Hicks will pick it up. He will shuffle to the bag at first, and that ends the seventh. 21 up, 21 down. Yuri is through seven perfect. Let's go to the eighth. It's 8-0 Fish.
1: Well, the perfect game was lost in the eighth inning. Marlins make the pitching change, and it really was not a perfect game.
6: Heim batting left against Bakker, and the pitch to Jonas, drilled to right, and that's a grand slam. And the A's are back in it. It's 8-5. A line shot over the bullpen into the berm. And it's a three-run game, and still nobody out in the eighth inning.
1: Certainly got interesting. Talk 650 KTSE. Marlins call on 104.3 WQAM. Marlins wind up hanging on for a 9-8 win. They are 23-8 since the start of June. Best win percentage in baseball over that span. Sunday night, Padres, Dodgers, and a key seventh inning for San Diego.
7: 0-2. Swing, a ball hit in the air to center. Going back on his pie. Still going back. At the track. Leaps. Gone. Home run. Manny Machado straightaway center. A three-run blast. And the Padres have broken it open. 18th for Machado. 5-0 San Diego.
1: Padres would wind up winning at 5-2 over the Dodgers. Padres snapping an eight-game losing streak. Had been their longest of the season. Of course, you heard it here on ESPN Radio. Roxy Bernstein and Doug Glanville had the call for us. Roxy?
7: Well, Jay, the San Diego Padres finally get back into the win column, snap their eight-game slide, and this is the kind of ball game that the Padres are looking for in terms of quality pitching, especially from their bullpen, but the big bat showed up today that they needed.
8: If they could script the type of game they would want to win, this was it, especially against the Dodgers. They got contributions from their star, Tatis Jr., and Manny Machado, the big home run. Tatis set the stage being on base three times, stealing bases, you know, that kind of pressure. The bottom of the order did a good job getting the walks, three of them. They stole bases as well with Song stealing two. So that is how they set the table, and then they delivered. So you get that type of combination, you can score enough runs, but you have to shut out the Dodger offense, which is formidable, and Sears did just that. He was excellent on the outer third to righties. He worked that column all night long. And he didn't get into trouble with the walks or the home run. One hit, no runs. And then you hand it off to an excellent bullpen. Morte Hone was phenomenal. It really, and the best part, Mason Miller, where you're just in trouble. So, you know, so that's what they need, and that's what they are able to establish. That's the Padre blueprint. Now the question is, can they repeat it?
7: So they snapped the eight-game losing streak. They're a game under 500 as they've been in free fall recently, hoping to get some momentum heading toward the break. Dodgers still win 3 out of 4 in this series. They have the best record in baseball, a huge lead in the National League West. What's the key for the Dodgers to keep their focus?
8: Well, they've been able to show that regardless of the depth of their talent, regardless, they are a team that does not get off the gas pedal. And you think about it this way, as dominant as they are, they were a breath away from losing the World Series last year. I mean, this is a tough game, and so they can't take anything for granted. And they have these gears where, okay, it's not exactly postseason baseball, but, you know, they have a lot of guys injured that are going to come back. So they that's the talent they have. They have a Freeman, they have Betts, they have Otani. They don't stop. They are always trying to get better, and that's why they're not in danger of just being complacent.
7: 5-2, the Padres end their losing streak and beat the Dodgers on Sunday Night Baseball from L.A. For Doug Glanville, Roxy Bernstein, right here in your home for the 2026 Home Run Derby and All-Star Game, ESPN Radio and the ESPN app, as we go back to Jay Reynolds in the studio.
1: All right, Roxy, the 8-game losing streak comes to an end. One team not so fortunate about that win column on Sunday. That's next. SportsCenter All Night continues. It's ESPN Radio.
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1: 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Past couple of weeks haven't been the best for the Yankees, and that trend continued Sunday.
2: Ground ball base hit up the middle. That's going to score Kiesel. Austin Martin being waved around. He'll score. Two in here in the top of the fifth, and the Twins now lead 4-0.
1: Treasure Island Baseball Network. Twins wind up winning it 6-1, their first series win in New York since 2014. As for the Yankees, 1-9 over their last 10 games, worst record in baseball over that span. Manager Aaron Boone.
3: Losing sucks. So, anytime you go through a 10-day stretch like we're in right now, we haven't hit much, we haven't played well, we haven't pitched our best. All of that adds up, and that's why wins are precious in this league and hard to come by. And we gotta find a way to turn it around, and get rid of the excuses of this guy's out, that guy's out. Like, other teams deal with that. It's part of the long season. So we got capable people of guys of going out there and helping us win, but we got to put it together as a group.
1: Boone mentioned the lack of hitting. 49 hits over the last 10 games, tied for their fewest with any 10-game span in a season in franchise history. Sixth game with five hits or fewer since June 25th. Through June 24th, Yankees had a 3-game lead over Tampa Bay in the American League East. They're now 4 games behind the Rays, although Yankees did get a little help from the Astros on Sunday.
4: The 1-0. And that's hit high in the air and deep to left center field. Back is Mesa looking up. See you later! Off the community leader signs for Isak Paredes. His 12th of the season. 2-0 Houston.
1: KBME 790 AM. Astros with that 2-0 win over the Rays. Their 7th shutout win, which trails the Yankees and Rangers for most in the American League. Astros get the win, Rays first series loss since mid-June. SportsCenter All Night, ESPN Radio, Team USA, of course, playing in the round of 16 today in Seattle. Round of 16 continuing Sunday at Wimbledon. Men's top seed Jannik Sinner advances in straight sets. 5th career Wimbledon quarterfinal appearance, all of them consecutive, second longest active streak among men behind Novak Djokovic. Sinner tying the most quarterfinal appearances by a man in his first 6 Wimbledon starts in an open era. Bjorn Borg and Jimmy Connors also did it. 81 total aces thus far in the tournament for Sinner. Meanwhile, on the women's side, the top seed, not as fortunate.
2: And a huge return to win it. Naomi Osaka knocks out Sabalenka and moves on to the quarterfinals.
1: Straight set win, including a second set tiebreaker, and Osaka into the quarterfinals for the first time in her career. First time in her career reaching a quarterfinal in a non-hard court major. She wins it in straight sets over Aryna Sabalenka.
5: Yeah, I mean, it was a really difficult match, but I've played her a couple times this year, so I just tried to focus on the things that I'm good at and, the positives that I could keep, thinking about moving forward in the match.
1: 8 aces, 1 double fault, save 2 break points en route to the win. Meanwhile, Sabalenka is out.
6: Well, obviously, I'm not happy with the way I played, but she overpowered me. It was incredible level from her. I tried my best, and unfortunately, not this year.
1: For Sabalenka, first loss at a major in straight sets since the second round of the U.S. Open in 2020. Fourth seed Jessica Pegula advances, a 3-set winner. Match featuring a combined 13 breaks, including 7 in the opening set alone. She advances to the quarterfinals for the second time in her career. Then there was Coco Gauff, who wins in 3 sets. First major quarterfinal appearance at Wimbledon. Now, Wimbledon has an 11 o'clock local curfew. Coco Gauff closed out the win at 10:58.
7: I was looking at the clock the last service game, so I was like, I got to hit some big serves and some big shots. And honestly, that match point, I was going for a serve and volley because I was like, I need to end the point. But, yeah, this is probably the most dramatic, I think, finish. And I've never had to race against time. You know, playing tennis, we're used to not having a clock. But honestly, today I felt the pressure and glad I didn't choose basketball.
1: She now has 17 major wins after dropping the opening set. She gets the three-set win. On Sunday, she will face Jessica Pegula in the quarters. First All-American ladies match at Wimbledon between top 10 seeds since the 2009 final between Serena and Venus Williams. SportsCenter All Night, ESPN Radio. On the hard court, WNBA, Fever, Aces.
8: Johnson will take the three with the shot clock winding down. Boston able to tip it to herself. Another offensive rebound. Back in the zone. Mitchell shoots over the top of it for three.
1: Kelsey Mitchell, 201 career 15-point games, passes Katie Smith for 20th most in WNBA history. Third straight 25-point game. Fever get the win, 84-68 over the Aces. First win on the road in the regular season against the Aces since they moved to Las Vegas in 2018. In Toronto, Tempo hosting the Wings.
2: Five on the shot clock for Paige Beckers. Tries to go up and in and gets that one to go. 22 on the day for Paige Beckers to go along with seven assists.
1: TSN Wings an 89-76 win over the Tempo. 22 points for Paige Beckers. 17th career game with 20 points and five assists since entering the WNBA in 2025. Going to be back on the pitch. That's next SportsCenter All Night. It's ESPN Radio.

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1: Marlins lose a perfect game in the 8th. Nearly lose the lead, but they hang on for the win. England and Norway with Sunday wins in the round of 16. Team USA returns to action Monday, round of 16 match, and not shorthanded.
2: Haller and Balogun will be available to play against Belgium in Seattle.
3: The guy who should not have been denied is going to get an opportunity to play in the round of 16.
4: If you're an American fan, you should feel glorious.
5: Alex Freeman might have said it best. We don't know how this happened. We're just happy that it happened.
1: FIFA announcing Sunday it was suspending the red card for Balogun, meaning he is eligible to play on Monday in the round of 16. Dan Thomas from ESPN FC.
6: They found this rule, which is in the law book, that basically says the red card will still stand in the history books, but it is suspended for 12 months, which means that, yes, Balogun can play against Belgium tomorrow. Now, there's two sides to this. First side is, was it a red card? I didn't think it was a red card. You could say, well, then, this is the right decision. You know, this is exactly what should have happened because it was never a red card, so therefore he shouldn't have missed this game. I completely agree with that slide. But the issue is that this has never happened in the modern era. FIFA have never come out and said, you know what, we're going to suspend the red card now, which means the player can play in the game, which really he shouldn't be playing in. That's what's upset people, is the fact that this has now set a standard that you feel will not be upheld when it comes to other teams and other players that are in this situation.
1: Balogun is back. Belgium, as you might suspect, is not happy since there was intervention from the White House. U.S. is thrilled. ESPN Sam Borden.
7: On their way to training on Sunday morning, U.S. soccer players looked at their phones and saw social media reports that Fuller and Balogun might have his red card suspension reduced. As Chris Richards said, immediately 40 different conversations broke out on the bus, and it was only once they arrived at training that the news was confirmed. Fuller and Balogun is back.
8: I think a lot of people would agree, like, the foul, obviously, it was what it was. It was harsh. It was harsh. There's no doubt about it. So, like, to have him back, we're just excited. We're excited to have him. He's obviously just a big part of this team and a great energy around the squad.
9: And I think we're all very excited. You know, Flo's done really well with leading the line so far and scoring some important goals for us. So ultimately, I think it gives us a little bit extra confidence.
7: This decision didn't come out of left field for U.S. soccer officials. A spokesman said that they'd been involved in discussions with FIFA over the last couple of days. And a move like this isn't completely without precedent. FIFA also adjusted a suspension to Portugal star Cristiano Ronaldo that would have seen him miss a couple of group stage games here at the World Cup, and he was allowed to play. To U.S. players, they don't care how rare this is or isn't. As Christian Pulisic said of Balogun, there's a big smile on his face, a big smile on all of ours for him. He deserves it. With the national team in Seattle, I'm Sam Borden, ESPN.
1: Team USA obviously pleased that they'll have Balogun back in the lineup and on the pitch for their round of 16 game on Monday. As for the reactions, ESPN soccer analyst Hercules Gomez.
10: There is no appeal process here at this FIFA World Cup. They're not allowed to do this. So take it one step further, Ali. This is moving the goalpost on the players, because all you want as a player is, if the referee is going to be bad on the field, be bad consistently so that the players can get used to it, so the players can adapt. There is no way to adapt here. Jan mentioned about in his village the rules as you go. This is what it is here. I mean, I'm of the train of thought that it's not a red card in real time, but with what we see, can you reverse it? And it's not even the rules to allow it to be reversed. This is unprecedented. This is literally them making the rules up as they go. So I repeat, if you're an American fan, you should feel glorious right now because you get your best goal scorer back, and he could literally be the X factor to advancing to the next round. If you're anybody but a U.S. men's national team fan, this feels off. It feels like the host nation is gaining a favor here.
1: And so the U.S. now in the spotlight. So the question has to be asked, and it was asked earlier on ESPN Radio on Matt and Myron.
11: Does it put more pressure on the U.S. to win?
3: Tremendously more pressure. I think you can go into tomorrow's match shorthanded, and no matter what happens, people pat you on the back for being at that stage, for getting to the round of 16. I think the fact that what I'm sure if you're a Belgian fan, you're going to say the Americans cheated. Like, I mean, I think that's how you're probably going to feel. So I think it does put a different spotlight. And for some, Matt, for some, this goes from one of the feel-good stories to now all of a sudden it's one of the more controversial stories because of what just happened.
11: That is interesting. Now, for most Americans, they're not going to care. Most Americans are going to be very excited. I'm excited. I want us to win. I'm not going to be. But if there were a Belgian first take.
3: Yes.
11: Okay. This will break the airwaves in Belgium. Wouldn't you agree?
3: Yeah, because that's the team that will feel like they got cheated.
1: U.S. and Belgium. In Seattle, round of 16 on Monday. SportsCenter all night, ESPN Radio. Sunday, we saw England advance with a win at Mexico, a 3-2 win at Estadio Azteca as England advances to the quarterfinals for the third consecutive edition, second win against a host nation at the World Cup. First time they've done it since 1954. Jude Bellingham had two of England's three goals. The other was a penalty kick from Harry Kane in the 60th minute. England advances. ESPN analyst Jeff Cameron.
12: It was a brilliant, brilliant match to watch as a fan. You know, I'm nervous. I think I got more gray hairs now. it was an incredible, you know, just as a fan watching the quality on the pitch. I mean, England, you know, got dominated for most of the match. They got to feel what it is like, you know, to be running in quicksand, especially the last 30 minutes or so. But their resilience, they're fighting for one another. They're putting the bodies on the line. I mean, Pickford was absolutely outstanding. Some of his saves tonight were world class. Jude Bellingham steps up. Harry Kane, two phenomenal players that seem to be just carrying the team tonight. And, you know, Chicks takes those moments. Harry Kane steps up, scores the penalty. How much pressure that is. After another English player gets a red card, you know, sending off. I mean, really, history book game tonight.
1: England does it, playing with 10 people, and they win at Mexico 3-2. ESPN analyst Jermaine Jones.
13: England took the game, he was at 100% serious. And I was surprised because how they managed the altitude up there. And, you know, there was a lot of talks about it. But I think they came to the game and they were waiting for their chances. And I would say Mexico had the game on their side, but the England team scored the goals. Two goals with Bellingham, then Harry Kane. And I was really surprised with the, you know, how they represented themselves, England, because I played there. I know it's not easy. And it was a really, really good game from England.
14: Meanwhile, Mexico's struggles in the round of 16 continued. How would you evaluate Mexico's performance in this tournament?
13: Yeah, I think that they got into the tournament in the first game was 45 minutes, a really, really good game. Then I think they played a kind of the second game, 60 minutes, really good. And then they had a little bit of battle in the last game. But now in this game, you were able to see again, they were fully in control of the game. They had more position, but they have not the really in the last third, a lot of chances to score goals. And like I said before, they got punished. When you see England gets the red card straight away from a goal kick, England gets a chance to get a penalty. And that's just, when you look at it, you feel sorry for Mexico because they played a really good tournament. And so now second team or second country who were hosted here is out.
1: Mexico's first ever defeat in a World Cup game played in Mexico City. Also on Sunday, Norway advancing with a 2-1 win over Brazil, reaching the quarterfinals for the first time in their history. Both of Norway's goals coming from Erling Haaland. ESPN analyst Jermaine Jones.
13: I had him before that. I said that they will win this game against Brazil because not only with Haaland, I think even when you look at their first guys or the three guys in the front, they're super dangerous and they can punish everybody. And you saw this game today against Brazil. Brazil had a penalty they missed. They had a chance to go in front 1-0. But then if you have a guy like Haaland, and I say like he's young, He loves scoring goals, and he's just enjoying this World Cup. When you see even what he does, on social media, when he shows up with cowboy boots and cowboy hats, and he's just loving the game. And I say always, like, strikers like that who enjoy themselves and don't even need a lot of touches in the game, but score goals like it's for him like nothing. It's pretty dangerous, and I think now England, who will face them next, have to be really careful.
1: England and Norway in the quarterfinals. That'll be in Miami coming up on Saturday. Sports Center all night, ESPN Radio. Back to the Diamond, Mets and Braves. And early in this one,
15: 2-2 pitch. Line to right center field. Soto does the job. Beatty is in. They're going to wave around Lindor. He scores standing up. Juan Soto adds two more, and the Mets are back in front. 5-3 New York in the second. It's a four-run inning for the Mets.
1: 880 ESPN New York. Four-run inning there. Then things got interesting in the ninth.
15: And the 1-1. Young lines it to left center field. That is a base hit. That'll bring in two more runs. Soto is in. Bichette behind him. 10-3 New York. What a ninth inning for the Mets. They try to put this thing out of reach. Jared Young plates two and gives the Mets a seven-run cushion.
1: Mets putting it out of reach, right?
16: Sacks packed full of Braves. First pitch and a fly ball to deep left. Taylor going to go back. Taylor goes to the wall. That thing is out of here. It's gone.
1: A grand slam in the bottom of the ninth for the Braves. 680 the Fan in Atlanta. 11 combined runs in the ninth inning. Most in any ninth inning since 2005. Mets hang on for the 10-9 win. They enter 10-3 entering the bottom of the ninth. No team had blown a seven-run lead in the ninth inning since 2000. The Mets giving up nine, their most in a game since May 31st. But they get the win. Braves were 2-for-24. No runs in the second through eighth innings. Pirates also putting up double digits in the run column.
17: Here's the pitch. Grounded. Pass first. Base hit. Davis is in. Triolo scores. Two-run single for Griffin. Pirates up 6-4 in the eighth. The pitch. Lau swings and launches one to deep right field. This ball is back, and it'll get out of here. Home run for Lau. What a big inning for the Pirates. Brandon Lau with a three-run homer. Five runs here in the eighth. The Nationals.
1: 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Pirates building the lead and keeping it. They win it 11-5. Pirates with their 10th game scoring double digits this season. Tied with the Cubs for the third most in baseball. Pirates scoring 7 of the 11 runs in the 8th and 9th inning. 114 runs in the 8th inning or later this season. That's the second most in baseball behind Colorado. As for Lau, 21st homer in his 84th game played this season. Cubs getting past the Cardinals.
18: Ramirez drives one in the air to right. This is going to be deep enough. Horner's going to tag. The throw goes to third base. And the throw gets away. The throw goes into the dugout. Two runs will score. Big play. Cubs lead 6-3.
1: They hang on for the 6-4 win. Cubs Radio Network. The Cubs win, snapping a three-game losing streak against the Cardinals. Pete Crow Armstrong, 14th career game with multiple stolen bases. As for the Rockies and Giants, San Francisco with a bright spot.
15: The 2-1, Devers swings and launches another one. Deep to right and long gone. Into the upper deck here at Coors Field. A mammoth blast from Devers. His second home run of the day, and the Giants take a 5-4 lead.
1: Second multi-homer game this season. Also did it June 27th against the Braves. Six homers in the last eight games. That one, a 463-foot shot, second longest homer of his career. Couple of homers for the Giants on Sunday, but
19: 3-1 pitch is hit to left field. Does it have a chance? Yes, sir! Them all time to the back end of the left field bleachers. Kyle Karras gives the Rockies the lead with their first homer of the day. It's 7-6 Colorado.
1: 850 KOA. 7-6 would be the final. Rockies get the win. Their ninth victory when trailing by multiple runs entering the eighth inning over the last two seasons. That leads the majors. They beat the Giants, who've lost back-to-back series against Colorado for the first time since 2022. An historical day on Sunday. But does it really matter? That's next. SportsCenter All Night continues. It's ESPN Radio.
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1: 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A milestone day on Sunday.
2: Sweet. Nice touch to finish it. And the quest continues for the GOAT. To add to his record total of major wins.
1: That would be Novak Djokovic, who gets the win on Sunday as he wins in four sets, his 106th career Wimbledon match win, passing Roger Federer for the most by a man in tournament history.
3: Not on my priority list, to be honest. I haven't thought about it, didn't even know about it until the last, after the last match win. So it's really quite insignificant to me at the moment.
1: Djokovic moving on, ninth consecutive Wimbledon quarterfinal appearance as he wins in four sets on Sunday. Back to the diamond, Mariners Blue Jays. This one goes to Seattle with a 4-0 shutout, Major League best five shutouts since June 1st. Mariners back-to-back shutout wins for the first time since last September. Reds a 3-2 win over the Orioles. Orioles' three-game win streak comes to an end with the loss. White Sox in a tight one with the Guardians.
4: The pitch. Swinging a deep drive out into right center field. That will get to the wall, and it's gone. He hit the platform just above the wall, and it bounced into the bullpen. A two-run blow for Montgomery. 6-3. The 1-0. A swing and a soft bouncer. Gloved by the first baseman, and he's going to have to get the out at first. Manzardo didn't have a good grip on the ball, so they get the out at first. Sox score a run. It's 7-6 on a ground out by Antonacci.
1: ESPN 1000, 7-6 is the final. White Sox, first time winning consecutive road games in Cleveland since August of 2023. Tigers double up the Rangers 6-3. Tigers winning back-to-back road series for the first time this season. Rangers' 27th game this season where they've allowed at least six runs in a game. Royals out in front of the Phillies.
5: Left-handed pitcher, right-handed batter who swings and busts it toward the left field corner. That's all the way to the corner. One run is in. Here comes Lane Thomas around third. Relay throw home on a hop is not in time. He got a 3-1 pitch to pull, and he roped it down the left field line into the corner.
1: 96-5, the fan as the Royals go on to a 5-2 win over the Phillies. Bobby Witt Jr., 2-for-3 with a walk, 2 runs scored, and his 30th stolen base. Fifth straight season with at least 30 stolen bases to begin his career. SportsCenter All Night, ESPN Radio. As for the top sounds from Sunday, Mr. Marty Hossberger.
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7: Jay, it's all baseball, and we start with the A's' Jonah Heim with a big knock to get closer to Miami on Talk 650 KTSE.
5: And the pitch to Jonah is drilled to right, and that's a grand slam. And the A's are back in it. It's 8-5. A line shot over the bullpen into the berm. And it's a 3-run game, and still nobody out in the 8th inning.
0: Number 4.
7: Milwaukee's Jake Bowers goes deep against Arizona in a tight one on 620 WTMJ.
8: The 1-1. Bowers high drive, right field, back Carroll. He's admiring it. It's flying. Goodbye, Jake Bowers. And the Brewers take the lead in the 7th. A hanging curveball drilled into the seats in right.
0: Number 3.
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9: The pitch. Lau swings and launches one to deep right field. This ball is back and it'll get out of here. Home run for Lau. What a big inning for the Pirates. Brandon Lau with a 3-run homer. 5 runs here in the 8th. And now they're demolishing the Nationals.
0: Number 2.
7: Kyle Karros puts the Rockies ahead of the Giants on 850 KOA.
10: 3-1 pitch is hit to left field. Does it have a chance? Yes, sir! Touch them all time to the back end of the left field bleachers. Kyle Karras gives the Rockies the lead with their first homer of the day.
0: Number one.
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11: 0-2. Swing. The ball hit in the air to center. Going back on his pie. Still going back. At the track. Leaps. Gone. Home run. Manny Machado straightaway to center. A three-run blast. And the Padres have broken it open. 18th for Machado. 5-0 San Diego.
1: His 387th. Career home run. 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Tonight in Seattle, U.S. facing Belgium. Will have Flo Balogun. After FIFA changes course, ESPN analyst Jeff Cameron.
12: I actually thought it was a joke when I first found out. I saw it on Instagram, and I was actually shocked. But, you know, as an American, former U.S. men's national team player, I am thrilled. I am excited because there was injustice. The referee, you know, he made this decision with VAR. They did a slow-mo. They weren't supposed to use the slow-mo. You know, still pictures. It looks bad, but if you actually watch the actual action of it in full speed, it was no intent to hurt or harm, because then you could go back at Messi, and Messi did with a little bit more intent to it, saying that, you know, FIFA makes their decision. It is what it is. You know, I just don't like the fact that now everybody hates the U.S. or there's the uproar about that, because that's the U.S. Soccer Federation has nothing to do with it. Although I'm sure they made some appeals and made some, you know, grumblings, but, you know, FIFA is the one that made the decision.
1: The White House made a call. FIFA walked it back. Belgium is irate. They played tonight. It's Monday, July 6th, birthday of Kevin Hart, Philly native. Baseball All-Star festivities there next week. Unsportsmanlike is here in moments. They're next. I'm Jay Reynolds at ESPN Radio.
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1: Fowler and Balogun will be available to play against Belgium in Seattle.
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25: Now we're seeing Balogun, which we're all pleased about. Don't kid ourselves, we're all delighted, but it's not right.
26: The fact that we're finding out about this one day ahead of the match, it brings all sorts of speculation out into the open.
27: Alex Freeman might have said it best. We don't know how this happened. We're just happy that it happened.
1: Freedom. Okay, welcome to the show. We are on Sportsmanlike here.

0: Look, I'm very confused right now. We're in Vegas.
1: I know, same. I don't have a monitor.
0: I'm all over the place right now in terms of where I'm looking. But you know what? It is good to be back. It is awesome to be in studio here at Vegas East in Bristol. Smalls, CeCe, yeah, wow. I'll tell you, when prepping for the show yesterday, I don't know that any of us thought that this would be happening right now, that the red card for the United States striker, Flo Balogun, would be lifted, and he is going to be available tonight for the United States against Belgium. Wow. Now, should he have had the red card in the first place? Of course not. That was utterly ridiculous.
1: Right.
0: But CeCe, right off the bat, how surprised were you when you found this news out yesterday?
2: I was shocked because this is something that we hadn't seen since 1962. So 64 years of World Cup competition, we haven't had a red card overturned. Flo Balogun was the 12th player to get a red card in this World Cup. And all of the other players prior to had served their suspensions or will serve their suspension in the next competition because their team was eliminated in said match. So this is absolutely shocking turn of events, but we all know that this is the way that it should have went down because the red card on Flo Balogun was ridiculous to begin with against Bosnia, and the fact that they had VAR and they relied on freeze frames in order to enforce the red card is utterly ridiculous. So we got to the place that we all felt it needed to get to. We just don't like the process in which we went about it, and I think that's why there's so many soccer purists that are up in arms along with the waffle makers.
1: Along with the waffle makers, that's right. A ban on waffles, Ev. You didn't know this. CeCe and I called for a ban on waffles coast to coast.
0: All right.
1: In advance of tonight's match versus Belgium. Yeah, CeCe hit the nail on the head. The call was bad to begin with. It should have been overturned. It shouldn't have happened in the first place because obviously, or at least seemingly, there was no ill intent from Balogun. It was just challenging for the ball. But the way this all went down does feel a bit icky. The fact that we found out that President Trump made a call to FIFA to campaign against this, then the card gets overturned and Balogun is now allowed to play. It does feel a little convoluted how we arrived at the place that we should have been at to begin with.
0: Do two wrongs make a right here? Meaning the two wrongs are he shouldn't have had the red card and some could argue it was wrong for FIFA to overturn the ruling like this. Are we looking at this and simply saying two wrongs make a right?
2: Yes, they do. And typically I would say no, but here's the point. You're talking about a once-in-a-lifetime opportunity for the U.S. men's national team. We're talking about the host country being wronged in such a way where arguably their most valuable player, this tournament, would be unable to participate in a round of 16 match against Belgium. I absolutely think that two wrongs make a right in this circumstance because there's no guarantee that next World Cup we're going to have an opportunity to advance this deep in the tournament. So, yeah, I can't justify keeping a player off the pitch just because it's unprecedented to have a terrible decision by an official overturned by the governing body of the sport.
0: So here's the problem, though, right? The problem is, did they have a right to do this based on Article 27 of their guidelines? They did, but are they setting a precedent that could be dangerous here? And that's the scary part. Andy Davies, ESPN soccer writer, former referee, was on game night here on ESPN Radio and had this to say about that dangerous possible precedent that is being set by FIFA.
3: FIFA dangerously set himself a precedent here because if something was going to be overturned, normally in a normal football situation, a decision is overturned in 24 hours. This has taken, 3 days, I think, and they've finally come to a decision 24 hours before the USA play again. So the whole thing doesn't look great. The optics don't look great. And the fact that FIFA haven't given any rationale, any explanation as to why they've overturned it, you know, it's just causing a big confusion. It doesn't feel right. The optics don't look great. And in terms, it doesn't add up to their actual competition rules in terms of overturning the red card offence. So I think FIFA owe it to the football world to actually come out and give an explanation and rationale as to how they've reached this outcome and how they've overturned the red card when in their own competition rules this isn't actually allowed.
0: Okay, so a couple of follow-ups on that based on what Andy Davies said. Number one, if the United States was not the host country or North America was not the host country, Would he be

0: playing tonight?
1: We don't know. We'll never really be able to know that.
0: Okay, so it's not based on right or wrong. It could be based on location. If you're saying it that way, Smalls, it's not based on right or wrong. It's based on location slash influence. As FIFA has had for 100 years, this is not new to the United States, to be clear, right? This has not been necessarily the squeakiest of clean governing bodies forever, right? Do we feel like location plays a factor into this?
1: Personally, I don't, because I think that the call was bad to begin with, and we've seen FIFA do this as recently as November. They deferred the final two games of a 3-match ban for Ronaldo.
0: Not in the World Cup.
1: But it was against Ireland in a World Cup qualifier, which allowed to play him at the start of the World Cup.
0: Correct. Yep. Yeah.
1: So we've seen FIFA do this, and obviously the matches are not being played in Portugal, but he is a big-time star. That brings a lot of eyeballs to their product.
0: Okay, so that's number one. Number two, same exact situation happens with Harry Kane in England's next game if they beat Mexico last night 3-2. Same thing happens. Same exact play, same exact gray area, same exact complaint, et cetera, et cetera. Is FIFA lifting it? Is FIFA lifting it?
2: Probably, but here's my issue, Ev, and this is the thing that we got to bring to the forefront. There is no appeals process.
0: Correct.
2: When it comes to World Cup competition. Now, FIFA does have an appeals process for players, but they don't have one in World Cup. And I think that's the part that feels a little gray when it comes to trying to have transparency and trying to have accountability in terms of what the official saw, what the governing body saw, what the team that has the player on the roster saw, and then we can actually get in black and white, in writing, or in front of a tribunal, an actual explanation as to what we saw in real time and why it was overturned. Because you brought up the point about a precedent. Yeah, this is a question of precedence that ends up getting set. But if you have it in black and white, then all of a sudden we know how to judge similar infractions moving forward. And we know what to anticipate. Damn near every major sport, when it comes to international competition, they have an appeals process when it comes to player discipline. But guess what? We don't have one when it comes to FIFA and the World Cup. That has to change in order for people to feel like the president of the host country is not putting his thumb on the scale and tilting it toward the host country's team. And so I think that's the part where, you know, Belgium and all of the soccer purists have an axe to grind. FIFA having this level of ambiguity when it comes to lifting the red card or suspending the red card ban for Flo Balogun and allowing him to compete in the round of 16.
0: All fair. 100% correct. And I'm glad you said it the way you said it. This is not about the president of the United States. This is about, as CC just said, the president of the host country.
1: Mm-hmm.
0: Right? So 4 years from now, I apologize off the top of my head, I'm not 100% sure where the World Cup is 4 years from now, but when the top person at that country, the president of that country, in theory, if she or he does not like a ruling, the FIFA is saying, let us know and we'll fix it for you, right? That's kind of what CC is saying, and I think that's where the dangerous precedent is going to be set here, right? And I tweeted last night at Evco Radio, can all things be true? Flo Balogun got screwed and should have never received a red card. Check. He 100% deserves to play tonight. Check. Feels a little icky the way in which he was reinstated. Mm-hmm. Check. I'm glad the full roster will get a chance to play tonight. I think all things are fair.
1: But what stinks about it, though, is if the United States does beat Belgium tonight and they advance, there's always going to be that asterisk for most soccer fans as to why. That the fact that this was overturned and Balogun got the opportunity to play.
0: Okay, so let me ask you a follow-up on that. In a weird way, are you hoping we win tonight without him scoring a goal?
1: I hope we win tonight. I don't care who scores a goal.
0: Right, but
2: thank you.
0: Right.
2: Doesn't matter.
1: And by the way, that's what it all boils down to for me. We're trying to get to our first World Cup quarterfinal appearance since 2002. This team is playing awesome soccer right now. They're beating teams in a variety of ways. Different guys are stepping up. And I don't want that to get lost in this reversal of the red card, because Balogun should have been out there. It was a terrible call to begin with.
0: Yep.
1: There was no continuity in the World Cup with a call like this, because Messi had a very similar instance earlier in the World Cup and wasn't even carded at all, let alone a red. So it was a bad call and it shouldn't have happened to begin with. And I don't want this reversal and the way it went down to overshadow what this U.S. men's national team has been able to accomplish, and if they win tonight, what they continue to accomplish.
0: All right, there's a lot still to get to, obviously, with that. Today, at I believe at noon Eastern time, NBA moves can be made official, but the biggest of NBA moves will not be made official today at noon Eastern. We will explain coming up after CeCe has this from Granger.
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1: The NBA's all-time leading scorer, the King, is going to return for an unprecedented 24th season in the NBA. 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
4: 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Today's a big day around the NBA as all the moves you've been hearing about, all the rumors you've been discussing, all can actually come to fruition today. Teams may actually begin to negotiate and finalize those contracts today at 12:01 p.m. Eastern Time, which means Jaylen Brown can join the Philadelphia 76ers. Paul George could join the Boston Celtics, if you believe that, if you believe the internet, where everybody's just assuming that the Celtics are going to fail Paul George on a physical because they're going to realize, wait, what did we do here? So we'll see. Does it become, as Cam Pratt, our producer, mentioned, does it become the Max Crosby Ravens deal? I don't think so, but that's just the internet fodder. You're also going to see maybe some things that could confuse you a little bit because you may see some of these deals combined into multi-team deals, et cetera, et cetera. What you will not see, at least we don't think you will see, is LeBron James making a decision as to where he is going to play. So what did we learn over the weekend with LeBron? We learned that he was in Akron with his high school friends, as he always does over the summer, hanging out with his high school friends and his teammates from over the years, including Brandon Weems, who was one of his high school teammates, who's an assistant GM for the Cavaliers, worked his way up, okay? But just to point that out, in addition, you saw Mark Medina, who's an LA-based reporter, say that he spoke to Rich Paul, and Rich Paul, that's LeBron's agent, said that his decision will not be in the next few days. So we have that in the mix as well. And Tim McMahon, ESPN senior NBA writer, had this to say on SportsCenter yesterday, 11 a.m. Eastern, to give us the latest update on LeBron.
5: Cleveland is considered the favorite. People are just connecting dots here. This isn't based on intel. This is based on the speculation game. But there's a storyline in it. You know, LeBron's in his hometown of Akron, hanging out with his high school teammates, including one, Brandon Weems, who is a front office executive for the Cavaliers right now. Now, there is a belief that there are other teams, kind of the wild card teams, the Sixers, the Timberwolves, the Nuggets, that feel like they have legitimate chances. And the Nuggets are an especially intriguing situation for the simple fact that they have a three-time MVP in Nikola Jokic. They have the proven core of a championship team.
4: Yeah, I said that, Tim. No. So as we sit here today, July 6th, CeCe, where is your gut telling you he's going to end up?
6: I think it'll be Cleveland. I would say this. The Denver Nuggets is absolutely intriguing when you consider the fact that Nikola Jokic is contract extension eligible and has been for a year and still has not signed said extension. The Nuggets have a clutch client in Peyton Watson, who they are at odds with when it comes to a contract extension. And then, of course, you have the fact that there is championship DNA within the organization. But you've also had upheaval over the last several years in the organization. We're a year removed from the head coach and the general manager both being ousted. So I do think in a lot of regards, there has to be a lot of urgency for Josh Kroenke in the Denver Nuggets to make a pitch to LeBron James to get him to join their franchise, because they're a team that needs to desperately find a way to get back into the mix when it comes to Western Conference supremacy. So even though I do think eventually it ends with LeBron signing in Cleveland, I do think that the Denver Nuggets, out of all the prospective suitors, have to have the most urgency in pursuing LeBron James.
4: Smalls?
7: I'm with CeCe. I think he ends up in Cleveland. Philly intrigues me, though, because of the basketball fit and because of Rich Paul said about how Jaylen Brown going to Philadelphia changed everything. He talked about how LeBron loves Tyrese Maxey, how he could help VJ Edgecombe understand the game. Jaylen Brown, he loves. He talked about how Embiid is health and habits, that LeBron would enhance everything and unlock everything in Philly. But when I go through the exercise of the pros and cons of each of the teams that has been thrown out there, it all comes back to Cleveland for me. Because while there's a high reward and a high risk in other places, with Cleveland, it's really a win-win no matter what. If he goes to Philly and he wins there, that enhances his legacy in a huge way. You've won at every step of your career. And to finish it off, the exclamation point, you go to Philly and you break the process curse. That's something that we're going to talk about. Cece, I don't know if it was you who said it on Friday, but LeBron James then becomes a dynasty unto himself. He's not part of a dynasty. He is a dynasty. And that line has been rattling around in my head. But if he goes back to Cleveland, whether he wins or not, it's a celebration of him. It's a celebration of his career. It's a celebration of 10 years ago where he delivered on the promise to bring a championship back to Cleveland. It's a farewell tour wearing the laundry that we most closely associate him with. It's a win-win no matter what if he goes to the Cavs.
4: So a couple of things on that. Why are we assuming only one more year? In other words, are we sure there's not two more stops? Because Cleveland, you just said it perfectly, Smalls. Cleveland would be, I'm retiring. Doesn't matter if we go 0-82.
7: Doesn't matter.
4: Doesn't matter. Every other stop matters if he wins. So if he believes there's still another championship in me, maybe Cleveland, despite being in the Eastern Conference Finals last year, is not yet. Maybe it's the year after. Maybe he looks at a team, as CeCe mentioned, like Denver, or you mentioned like Philly or Minnesota or even Miami, and he looks at it, or Golden State, and says, I have a better shot of winning there because of the structure of the team, and Cleveland will always be there for me. That's the other part of this that I don't think has been discussed. How many years left does he have? Why are we assuming, based on his numbers and based on the superhuman way in which he conditions himself, that it's only one more year? Nobody has said that. Nobody has said that. Cleveland can always be his last year. But are we sure this is his last year? In addition, I keep going back to what Brian Windhorst says about if these teams make moves to attract him in. And I think about some of the teams, what could they do or what could be available for him? I don't think it's as simple, CeCe, as just straight up basketball fit. For example, Golden State, obviously, it's go get Anthony Davis, then you may get me. And I didn't realize this, and credit to a friend of mine who brought this up. How about if he goes to hypothetically Philadelphia? You're thinking, wow, that's a great basketball fit. Is it about that? Or could he own the Cleveland Guardians as a result? Why would I bring that up? David Blitzer is one of the managing partners of the Devils, Sixers, and the Philadelphia WNBA team. He is now taking over the full ownership of the Cleveland Guardians. Could there be a wink, wink, let's work together? And at the end of this, I'm with you on that. I think you have to think about some of the non-traditional ways. I bring up, try to stay calm, Smalls, the Kroenke family. I understand LeBron is associated with Fenway Sports, but the Kroenke family owns a lot of things, including the L.A. Rams, where he lives. Yep. I'm just thinking, like, nobody has said this is his last year, including him. And I think we have to think about non-traditional ways of going about this. Also, I'll bring up one other thing. Internet rumors, because you know, that's where I live and that's healthy. are we sure Rich Paul and company aren't trying to tell the Cavs, get off of Harden and then we'll show up? Go see what you can. Go get two guys who are not nearly as good as James Harden but play defense. Then we'll come there. If you're thinking about the winning in your hometown, James Harden doesn't lead to that. He doesn't lead to winning.
7: He doesn't.
4: If you simultaneously want your last stop to be Cleveland and to win again while you're there, James Harden being a part of that equation does not make sense.
6: Oh, my God.
4: No, I'm Miami, right? Could it be, let's see if Zach LaVine could get bought out, and then if he goes there, doubling up on the clutch clients. There's a lot of other factors. LeBron is 10 steps ahead of all of us. So I'm trying to think, what else could he be thinking about? And those are just some of the things that I've thought about relative to what he could be thinking about. Just throwing that out there. Again, I guess the main point I would say to take away from that, nobody said this is going to be his last year. So if the fairy tale ending is in Cleveland, that doesn't have to be this year. Coming up, we go upon further review with CeCe. Next, we're on Sportsmanlike, presented by Progressive Insurance.
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1: All right, we got a lot to get to in Upon Further Review, so I don't want to waste a whole lot of time with pomp and circumstance. This is Unsportsmanlike on ESPN Radio and ESPNU. She is the First Lady of Unsportsmanlike, Michelle Smallman. He is the Ocho, Evan Cohen, well-rested, well-tanned, fresh off vacation in Vegas East. And I am the resident Super Bowl champ. Let's get to it, Javonte.
0: Number three.
1: Flo Balogun's red card one-game suspension is overturned by FIFA, making him eligible for the round of 16 match against Belgium. U.S. Soccer made an official complaint to FIFA, but the White House also confirmed that U.S. President Donald Trump called his FIFA counterpart and asked for the decision to be reviewed. President Trump posted a thank you on social media to FIFA for, quote, doing what was right in reversing a great injustice, end quote. Balogun was the 12th player to receive a red card at this World Cup. All the others either served a suspension at the tournament or, because their team was eliminated, will do so in their next competition. The waffle makers are clearly upset. Soccer purists feel some kind of way, even though the Balogun red card being overturned was clearly the right thing to do. But the road to hell is paved in good intentions, and here's my issue. Why is there no appeals process for red cards at the World Cup? No process, no hearing, just carte blanche level of discretion by FIFA with no real explanation. Damn near every other sport has due process for an athlete who has an impending suspension. High past time that FIFA instate an official review process that provides transparency and accountability for all involved.
4: So would they argue this is the process? Now, I wouldn't argue that. I wonder if FIFA would argue that. Hey, we have Article 27 in our bylines and our guidelines for this reason. Not bylines, bylaws. For this reason, right? For you to appeal or whatever it is. But CeCe, you're right. There's not a formal appeal where you can go about this. And so I don't love the idea that a country's president has to be the person to get involved in this. That this was so outrageous that it reverts to the president of a country. Smalls, you said the next one is in Morocco?
5: Portugal, Morocco, and Spain.
4: Portugal. Okay, so the people in charge of those countries, if things go wrong in the World Cup, have to go to FIFA versus simply the United States men's soccer team going to a governing body saying this is the most ridiculous red card. Mm-hmm. Here's why. Here's the comp to the play with Messi. And here's why Flo Balogun should be playing tonight against Belgium. We went too high with this. And thankfully, it's working out for the United States, and thankfully, justice is served. But to CeCe's point, the fact that we have to get a president of a country involved is utterly absurd.
5: Yeah, it's ridiculous that it had to come to this. There should have been a better due process in order for this to be examined, because it's a call that should have been examined and shouldn't have happened in the first place. And I actually feel badly for our men's soccer team, because if, in fact, they beat Belgium tonight, what has been such a joyous and celebratory time for our program, playing at such a high level, trying to advance to their first quarterfinal since 2002. If they get the job done tonight, internationally, people are going to be angry and put an asterisk next to this, because the president of the host country had to appeal to FIFA in order to get this overturned, and it did. And that's a real shame.
4: I could just tell you, I'm just going to be honest about a hypothetical take I would have had. If Deflategate happened after this, I would have asked for the president to get involved and revoke that suspension of Tom Brady. If we're going to do the president of a country, in our case, President Trump, getting involved with this and getting involved in sports and overturning suspensions, I would have said, in a hypothetical world, I'd like Brady to play.
5: Didn't the government get involved in Deflategate?
4: Not the president.
5: But the government got involved
4: in
5: Deflategate.
4: Not the president.
1: The government was involved, though, Ev.
4: That's
1: just
4: true.
1: Saying.
4: I understand.
5: PSI.
1: Next.
0: Number two.
1: Second overall pick, Darren Peterson, drops 28 points and gets the win in his debut for the Jazz in Summer League. Now, he displayed being a three-level core, shooting better than 50% from the field, even though he had 8 turnovers. A Kobe Bryant-esque skill set was on full display. Could we see, and this has got the old wheels turning when I watched him, got to ask the question, could we see a rookie make All-NBA this season. 22 rookies in NBA history have been selected to an All-NBA team. The last rookie to make All-NBA was Tim Duncan, who was named first team All-NBA in the 97-98 season with the Spurs. He averaged 21 points, 12 boards, and 2.5 blocks per game, while also winning Rookie of the Year. Since Duncan, several elite rookies have come close to make it All-NBA, but have fallen short, including, but not limited to, Victor Wembanyama, who did it in 2023-24, who made first-team All-Defense as a rookie, but not All-NBA. Ben Simmons, in 17-18, got All-NBA votes, but wasn't selected. Could Darren Peterson be the first rookie to earn that distinction this millennium? And if Peterson doesn't represent the best chance for it to happen in his class, then who does? Could we see a rookie make All-NBA this year?
4: It's a great question. I've never thought about that that way, because why would we, right? Like, even if you think a rookie's going to be great, how great could they be? You're going to a level that obviously would have him. You just mentioned the name Kobe Bryant, right? So we're talking about guards, and I know they kind of do it positionless to some extent, but let's just look at guys that are considered guards. In a hypothetical world, he should not make it over Luka, who's without LeBron, needs to be awesome this year, needs to be an MVP. SGA is going to be angry. Haircut over the weekend, you saw that, shaved head now, difference, okay, little look, different
5: look.
4: What'd you think? He's a good-looking dude, so he's going to look good no matter what. Ant-Man, Tyrese Maxey better have a monster season, they just got him Jaylen Brown, Donovan Mitchell, Devin Booker, Jalen Brunson just won a championship. I mean, there are guys, CC, at that guard position that should, in theory, make all NBA over him. But boy, is that an interesting spin. That he could be so good that he could be, let's call it, I don't think you're making the leap and saying first team, but third team all NBA, one of the six best guard seasons in the league this year. Wow. Even bringing that up is a bold statement.
1: But, Ev, here's the thing that I would say. The 65-game minimum to be eligible for postseason awards, even though it's not a hard-line rule, because we saw some exceptions made this year with Luka and Cade, but the 65-game minimum is what looms large in this.
4: Yeah.
1: And I know Darren Peterson had some issues with staying on the floor in Kansas, but I would just say this. Based on everything that the kid has said and how much he's looked forward to this opportunity, how much he considers it a privilege to put on a Utah Jazz jersey, just got me thinking. You know, young players typically stay healthy and available a lot more than older players. Could we see that be a part of the math when it comes to one of these rookies potentially making a push to make an All-NBA team? I think it's absolutely fascinating.
4: Yeah, you brought up about the games played. I have no idea if that is Darren Peterson or if that was Darren Peterson during what he probably retroactively deemed to be a complete waste of time having to go to college for a year.
1: Agreed. Next.
0: Number one.
1: Oh, the guys at the NFL Network got the old noodle working again this weekend with something that they posted, and I felt the need to bring it to our show. So, in the Super Bowl era, there has been seven teams that haven't had a regular season MVP. The Philadelphia Eagles, the Tampa Bay Bucks, the New York Jets, the Arizona Cardinals, the Houston Texans, the Jacksonville Jaguars, and the New Orleans Saints. Four of those teams have won Super Bowls during that span, and five of them have gotten to the big game. None of these teams currently have a player in the top 10 in preseason MVP odds. If one of these teams is going to change history, which team is it, and who's the player that does it?
4: Philadelphia Eagles, Jalen Hurts.
1: Final answer?
4: Final answer. Trevor Lawrence would be second.
1: Is it the only answer?
4: No, Trevor Lawrence would be second for me.
1: Ooh, Trevor Lawrence. Okay.
5: Trevor Lawrence feels like the one we would want to anoint. We've been wanting to anoint him as a tier one guy for a long time. And based on the way he ended last season, I could see him certainly being in the mix, especially year two with he and Liam Cohen. That offense gets rolling in a different way. You took Jalen Hurts off the board. We threw out Trevor Lawrence. How about CJ Stroud? Think about the way that he ended last season. He might have just thrown another interception while I'm talking. If he's able to come back and go back to the quarterback that we saw his rookie campaign, the guy that won Offensive Rookie of the Year, in a year where we're speculating on the Houston Texans and their desire to pay him, he could really exert himself in a big way this year.
4: So there's a list of players in sports that I have right now that I've quickly jotted down based on what you just said, that there is an intensified level of scrutiny, either because someone was removed for them or they were removed because they wanted to be. Okay? So, let's look at it this way. Luka with the Lakers. Intensified level of scrutiny. LeBron was removed. I don't care what anyone says. LeBron was removed from the Lakers.
1: Yep.
4: Jason Tatum.
5: Yep.
4: Jaylen Brown was removed from the Celtics. At any given point, Jason Tatum could have stopped that. He did not. At any given point. Jalen Hurts. Right? A.J. Brown was clearly removed for Jalen Hurts. Giannis was removed from the Milwaukee Bucks because he wanted to remove them from him. Right? Lamar Jackson. CC has said all along, the way to look at that is Lamar Jackson did not want to play for John Harbaugh anymore. And Josh Allen. Same thing with Sean McDermott. I mean, those storylines, to me, there's probably others out there. You could look at it and you could sit there and say either someone was removed for them or they removed themselves from a situation, which would be intensified level of pressure that we would put on that
5: person. Can I
4: throw
5: one more in there?
4: Sure.
5: Did Myles Garrett remove himself from Cleveland?
4: Yes, good one. Absolutely.
5: And now he's going to the Rams. They better be successful.
4: It's not about It's not about setting the sack record. It's about winning games.
5: Correct.
4: Show us you know how to lead a defense to wins when the offense has an MVP.
1: Can I just point out one thing? If you're going to win an MVP, essentially you're going to have to probably win your division, even though Matt Stafford won was a little bit odd this past year. But you're going to probably have to win your division if you're going to win an MVP. Just going to throw this out there. Tyler Shuck?
4: Wait a second. Okay. Pause on that. We will pause on that. We will come back.
5: You just put
4: Tyler Shuck, who I love, in the MVP conversation. We'll get to that coming up. We're on Sportsmanlike, presented by Progressive Insurance.
0: Camp to camp.
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1: 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And CC just had a Upon Further Review where he mentioned an NFL Network conversation that occurred over the weekend where there are seven teams in and around the NFL that have never had a regular season MVP, and which one would be most likely to actually end that drought. And I said Philadelphia with Jalen Hurts. Smalls, you brought up Houston with CJ Stroud. CC, you are saying the Saints.
2: Tyler Shuck.
1: I thought Breeze never won an MVP, now that I'm thinking about it.
3: No.
1: Wow.
3: His best season down there, he was first team AP All-Pro.
1: Got it.
3: But LaDainian Tomlinson had 33 touchdowns, and he won the MVP.
1: So you think the Saints could be that team that has the MVP this year?
3: Yes.
1: Amongst those seven, which, again, list off those seven so we can make sure people are aware of that.
3: Okay, just to run through the seven one more time, we have Evan Cohen, the Philadelphia Eagles, the Tampa Bay Bucks, the New York Jets, the Arizona Cardinals, Houston Texans, Jacksonville Jaguars, and the New Orleans Saints.
2: They would be going from worst to first in the division, finished 6-11 last season. But correct. Do you think the quality of competition in the division could potentially work against Tyler Shuck? Because we always say, the NFC South, kind of a toss-up. Does anybody want to win in the division? I mean, last year, the Carolina Panthers won it with an 8-9 season.
3: Yeah, not great.
2: Not great.
1: I'm amazed that that's the thing we're reacting to off of your Upon Further Review, that somehow the Tyler Shuck is the thing that pops out there.
3: I make the case?
2: Yeah, let's hear it.
3: First of all, he's not a typical second-year player. The guy is 26 years old.
2: Right.
3: 26 years old, so there's that. He played in high school against Brock Purdy. So if that gives you any indicator in terms of the maturation of the player, I think we can put a little bit of accelerant on it in terms of what we can expect from him going into year two, as opposed to the typical leap we see for rookies that are 22, 23 years old going into their age 24, 25 season. Then you have the fact that Tyler Shuck finished last year with a winning record. And in the second half of last year, so from weeks 10 on, you're talking about somebody that was top 10 in wins, top 10 in passer rating. So this guy has shown that he's gotten better throughout the course of the season. And he only had, what, two starts prior to week 10? So when he took over the full-time reins in the second half of last year, you saw all of those physical traits come out to the forefront. Then you also factor in the New Orleans Saints taking a wide receiver with a top 10 pick to help him out, pairing him with Chris Olave. They signed Travis Etienne in free agency. They've got Alvin Kamara still down there. They've got a slew of first-round picks along that offensive line. It's teed up for Tyler Shuck to have a huge season. And, of course, the NFC South is the lowest of bars to clear, with all of those teams having significant questions. So I do think there's a natural opportunity for Tyler Shuck to rise to the top in that division from an individual productivity standpoint, but also from a team success standpoint. Because if you think back to where the New Orleans Saints were a year ago, we were questioning whether or not anybody would want to take that job when they had a vacancy as their head coach. And now we're looking at the New Orleans Saints, and we're talking about the job that Kellen Moore did, his name, being included in Coach of the Year conversations, even though he was on a 6-win team. But then also, we're talking about a quarterback that wasn't a first-round pick having an opportunity to win the majority of the games that he started this season, and him starting the majority of the games for the team this season. So I do think that Tyler Shuck has it teed up for him in a very unique way that we don't see a lot of second-year quarterbacks have.
1: All right, I'd like to make an announcement, ladies and gentlemen. We each, on our show, have our own individual NFL teams that we root for. Smalls roots for the Green Bay Packers.
2: Indeed.
1: I root for the New England Patriots. Mm-hmm. CC roots for the three teams that paid him.
4: the Giants, the Ravens, and the Cowboys.
3: But remember this, Evan Cohen.
4: Yes.
3: Last year, there was another team that I rooted for before the start of the season. And people said I was crazy. But I said the Carolina Panthers could win the division.
4: Okay. Let me get to the announcement, though. This is important.
3: Okay. All right.
4: The announcement I'd like to make, and I've consulted no one on this.
2: Oh, great.
4: The announcement I would like to make is as of today, July 6th, 2026, at 6:52 a.m. Eastern Time, the New Orleans Saints have become the adopted team of Unsportsmanlike.
2: How so?
4: Well, I picked them to win the division this year during the season last year.
2: Yeah, you did do that.
4: CeCe just did not. He did not pick Tyler Shuck to win MVP. What he said is the storylines and the numbers are there for that hypothetical to happen. You have fought off neither of those two smalls. So, as a result,
2: I also said in my power rankings of things I was thinking about during Pilates,
4: yes,
2: that number one was, could Tyler Shuck be the big X factor in the NFC South? The number one thing I was thinking about in Pilates.
4: That's right. So, the New Orleans Saints are not in direct, exact competition with the Packers, nor are they with the Patriots, nor are they with the Giants, the Ravens, or the Cowboys. Okay? So, what can we come together on? They're not, by the way, not with the Eagles, not with the Lions, and not with the Giants. None of the people on this show, the New Orleans Saints are not in direct competition with them. So as a show, I think we are now adopting the New Orleans Saints as the team of the show, which means Kellen Moore, you will be on soon. Tyler Shuck, you will be on soon. Mm. And maybe you'll have us to a game. Just throwing this out there.
2: Ooh, I'd love to go down in New Orleans.
4: I believe that this is now an official announcement. Are we in agreement?
2: CeCe, I co-sign on that. What say you?
3: I'm okay with that.
2: Yes.
4: Can I go even further? Can I go even further? Their entire offensive line are basically first-round picks. We love that.
2: We do love that.
4: Character players. Cameron Jordan, character guy, right? Big-time character guy on that team. We like that. I'm just saying, they have a lot of the things that we like with this team. It's in direct conflict with none of our teams. New Orleans Saints, the official team of Unsportsmanlike.
5: Do we all have to agree on that?
2: What, you're not down with it?
5: The three of us back here all went, nah, we're good.
4: Why is that?
5: Because it's the Saints. I think... How long ago was it, Canty, where you said that they were completely irrelevant in football?
4: Well, we just made them relevant.
3: A year ago?
6: They're back now.
5: Our adoption of them.
4: Our adoption of them makes them relevant.
6: You're welcome, Saints.
4: That's right.
2: I love New Orleans.
3: I mean, last year, I guess Drake May finished second in MVP voting. And we said at the end of his rookie year, because of the way that he finished, a lot of people felt good about him coming into this year,
2: yeah.
3: New coach in Mike Vrabel, the things that they were doing around him, even though he didn't have a dominant number one receiver, he did have Steph Diggs. We said that he could take a leap, and he did. I feel a lot of those same vibes around Tyler Shuck, minus being a top three draft pick. But it's not off the board that we see quarterbacks in their second or third year get in the mix when it comes to the MVP conversation. And I think that we have the potential for Tyler Shuck to enter the chat this year.
4: Welcome aboard, Saints. Welcome aboard. We're on board. We're on board with you. Coming up, Flo's playing. We're on Sportsmanlike.
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0: 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Chris Cam-

0: but I would bail you out of jail.
1: That's why I picked you.
0: Oh. Was that a compliment?
1: Yes. I said you would be the number one call because you would get the job done.
2: She said you would drop everything.
1: You would drop everything to bail one of us out of jail, but we would do so.
3: You said you. You didn't say one of us.
1: I think you would do it for any of us, but we did it knowing there was conditions to it.
0: I would do it for CeCe.
1: Not Vegas East?
0: I said I would do it for CeCe, and I would do it for you.
4: What?
1: But we know
4: you
1: that
4: made it pretty clear
1: that conditionally you're opening the show with it.
0: If one of us got arrested and the other for a non, like for like of the wrong, like something gone wrong.
1: Yeah.
0: And the other
4: I
0: one
4: think
0: of
4: that
0: us
4: goes

0: call, they coming to get me. No questions asked.
1: Yeah, but I know you well enough to know you're not doing anything. You're like, but you try to be a tough guy. You're a goody two shoes, just like the rest of us.
0: Well, here's what I would say. Ev, I need somebody like the characters in that movie, The Town.
2: Yeah.
0: Like, listen, I need you to go somewhere with me. We're going to hurt some people. And it's just like, no questions asked.
1: Whose car are we taking?
0: Exactly.
2: You know who that person is? CeCe, you know who that person is? Nuno's cousin, Imbroglio.
0: That's it. Imbroglio.
2: Imbroglio's our guy.
1: By the way, I've been meaning to ask you, so I'll do it on the air. Have you guys seen the I Will Find You on Netflix?
0: Yes.
1: Oh, my God. Is that great?
0: It's great. CeCe. It's great.
2: Is it a show or a movie?
0: It's giving Kill Bill vibes.
2: Oh,
1: I never saw Kill Bill.
2: Should I watch it?
1: I Will Find You? Yes. It's awesome.
0: Oh, no. We're talking about a different movie. Never mind. I didn't see it.
1: Wait, it's great. It's Harlan Coben?
0: No, that's the wrong movie. Oh. Nope. I was talking about a movie with Zazie Beetz. Never mind.
1: No, this is a series that is awesome. People could tweet it.
0: Oh, I do want to get into that. I saw the trailers for that.
1: They saw that.
0: I do want to get into it. It's really good.
2: Is it one season?
1: Yeah, it's like one of those limited series things.
2: How many episodes?
1: 8. I watched it all in one night.
2: All in one night?
1: I couldn't stop. My wife and I could not stop watching this. It was that good.
3: This sounds like a Nuno show.
2: Totally.
4: Oh, Canty is thinking of They Will Kill You instead of I Will Find You.
2: I will find you.
1: Yeah, one is finding someone, the other is killing someone.
0: I don't know how I got those things confused. Never mind.
4: This sounds similar.
2: Similar names.
1: Mm, all right. 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I'll tell you what we didn't have on the docket today is the idea that somehow, some way, Flo Balogun could actually be reinstated for tonight's game in the World Cup against Belgium. FIFA made the decision to suspend the red card of U.S. striker Flo Balogun received in the team's match against Bosnia, making him available for tonight, round of 16 World Cup. So, when you heard the news, you initially thought right call or wrong call that FIFA did this leading up to tonight, guys?
0: Oh, it was the right call. It was the right result. Like overturning the red and getting him back for the round of 16 was the right thing to do.

0: albeit the slow-mo made it look deliberate, I don't think there was any malicious intent from Flo Balogun. And every single soccer analyst that we've had on our network has co-signed on that notion. So I think, without a doubt, that the red card should have been overturned. The suspension ban, removed and allowing Balogun to play against Belgium today. We just don't like the way that we got to the result. But I think the end result is exactly what everyone was looking for in this World Cup tournament, because Flo Balogun is arguably the MVP for the U.S. men's national team so far this tournament. And to remove him from the equation when we start talking about a knockout round stage game, a knockout stage game in the round of 16, I just thought was absolutely egregious.
1: You asked what was our first reaction. Mm. Candidly, when I first read that FIFA suspended the red card, I have to be like, wait, they suspended the red card. Does that mean it's overturned? I wish they would have just said it.
2: It's weird wording, right?
1: It's weird word. I'm like, wait, suspended the red card. I had to click on the article and read the whole thing just to make sure that I was processing it correctly.
2: And I just said it that way when I set it up because that is how it's phrased.
1: Suspended the red card.
2: Correct.
1: That's their terminology. Yeah, it is a little confusing, the wording there. But I was so pumped. Because we're trying to win. We as Americans are trying to win. We're playing Belgium tonight in Seattle. We're trying to get to our first quarterfinal appearance since 2002. It has been a minute since the United States men's soccer team has been this good. And it's shameful what the initial call was. I came on the air the day after it happened and said it was an embarrassment by VAR because there was no intent there and there was no consistency in calls like this throughout this World Cup. Messi had a very similar play earlier in tournament play and didn't get a red card or a card, period. So to think that they would look at essentially the same set of circumstances and give Balogun the red, I thought was absolutely egregious. So to think that FIFA overturned

0: it ahead of this very consequential match, I thought was the right play. It's just the vessel in which we arrived at this decision that people have a problem with. When the president of the host country calls FIFA and campaigns to have it overturned and then is posting on social media, thank you to FIFA. You did what's right. You reversed a great injustice. For other soccer fans around the world, it feels like the host country and the player who's been the best scorer for said host country the day before a big match, it feels like maybe there was some sort of power play here. And even though I think the U.S. men should not have to deal with that because they've been so excellent up until this point, we just know that if the United States is victorious tonight, how this is going to be perceived.
1: No doubt. I thought Stu Holden, soccer analyst for Fox, who was with us a couple of weeks ago, had a really good tweet on this, at Stu Holden. He said, so by suspending the red card, they are admitting, without admitting, that the decision was absolutely wrong, which we knew. But to do this 24 hours before the game is quite a thing and will create a stir in Belgium, no doubt. Right outcome, wrong process, crazy turn of events. It is truly the idea of two wrongs making a right, because it was wrong to give him the red card and thus suspending him. And it's probably wrong the way in which they actually went about getting to the right decision, that it took a president of a country, in this case ours, to actually get involved, right? Because the next World Cup in Portugal... Correct, Smalls? Portugal, right?
0: Portugal, next. Morocco, and Spain.
1: So if there is a poor call that FIFA makes against a player on Portugal, that is now dependent on the outcome here of whoever it is that's running that country to get involved. Mm-hmm. Now you're saying to government, you must get involved because it worked in the United States to right a wrong. That feels like a wrong place for us to be in, CC. As a former professional athlete who served 11 years playing your butt off in the NFL, it would be odd, the idea that Roger Goodell makes a decision and then whoever the president was at the time, Trump, Obama, Bush, whatever it was at the time, Clinton, whoever it was when you were playing, to then say, no, we're going to jump in on this. That feels weird to me. It just does.
2: I probably need to use a better example than Roger Goodell, yeah. When it comes to presidential involvement in the sport. But I digress. I get your point. I understand what you're trying to say. Here's what I'll say in response to that. We have a once-in-a-generation opportunity to get to the quarterfinals. Right? Smalls just said it. The last time the U.S. men's national team got to the quarterfinals was 2002. Mm-hmm. Is that right, Smalls?
0: That's right, CC.
2: I was a teenager summer of 2002. I'm 43 now. It's a long damn time. And so for our best player, essentially, throughout the course of this tournament, to not be available in a round of 16 in a knockout stage, to me, I ain't having it, man. Not over a call that clearly was that egregious on the behalf of the official. There was no malicious intent. Flo Balogun wasn't trying to hurt the player from Bosnia. Okay? But when you freeze frame things in sports, sometimes it removes the context of it and it makes it seem more malicious with intent than it actually was. And so I just think that we got to the right place, even though there was no process in place in which the U.S. men's national team, the governing body for U.S. soccer and for FIFA, to actually have the formality and explaining in black and white, in writing, or before a tribunal, what actually led to the chain of events allowing the red card to be suspended and the ban to be lifted for Flo Balogun to play. I think the precedent of it all, the consistency when it comes to the call, is what everybody is looking for, and FIFA didn't give us any of that. And so the gray... The ambiguity is what leads to the belief of impropriety and potentially jeopardizing the integrity of the tournament from this point forward.
1: No doubt. Great question from Mark in Connecticut, who chimes in. Can we imagine what we would be saying if it was reversed? If a player on Belgium got a raw deal and that player, like Balogun did, and that player was reinstated 24 hours before the match tonight?
0: I wouldn't care. Because
1: if
0: we're that good, it shouldn't matter who we're playing against. No, I'm serious. That's a winner's mentality. And the fact that Belgium has been so loud about we're going to look into every possible angle here because we think this is egregious what happened, that feels defeatist already before the match, that you're so up in arms about this. It shouldn't matter who is out there. I want you to be whole so that I can beat you whole.
1: Of course.
0: That's the way I would look at it as an American.
2: I'm with Smalls on this one. Opponents are nameless, faceless.
0: Mm-hmm.
2: Don't care. If they're not wearing my jersey, don't matter.
1: I understand. And that's great competitive nature. Totally understand that. But again, I'm going to go back to the thing that I've been saying. This feels like two wrongs to make it right. Right? He should never have been given a red card. And it should never have gotten to a point where government had to get involved in soccer to reinstate a player. Like two wrongs made the right here. That's any government. That is not specific to this president, this country. That is projecting out to 4 years from now in Portugal that they now can say, if we don't like the way something goes, we have a direct line to FIFA and we have a precedent for something to be changed. That's the reality of this. More importantly, and a much bigger issue, obviously. We can help people that are affected by the Venezuela earthquakes. Your donation through redcross.org/ESPN enables the Red Cross to prepare for, respond to, and help people recover from this disaster. 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
0: 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This is ESPN Radio's NFL Rank'em. The top five storylines you're paying the most attention to.
5: Top five storylines you're paying the most attention to. Outside of the New Orleans Saints, I'm sure. Smallsy.
2: Thank you, Evan.
5: You're welcome.
2: Welcome back to our driver, the Ocho, Evan
5: Just
2: Cohen.
5: A driver.
2: You do. You drive the show. Alongside our Super Bowl champion, Chris Canty, and Vegas East. Great to see you guys in person. I am Michelle Smallman. And this is our very first ESPN Radio Rank'em series, guys. This is how we know we are in the heart of summer as we get ready to look forward to the 2026 NFL season. I'm up first with my top five NFL storylines heading into the season. So let's kick things off. Javonte.
0: Number five.
2: Question number one I have, guys. Who's going to win the North? The NFC North feels so up for grabs. So many questions surrounding every single team, and every team looks like they have a shot to take the division title. Can Caleb Williams and Ben Johnson repeat or improve upon last year's success? This is coming off a year where Caleb Williams had to pull out a lot of magic in the fourth quarter, and they have a tougher strength of schedule. Can Jordan Love and the Packers get back on top, and can he do it without Micah Parsons for a chunk of the season? If we go up to Minnesota, can Kyler Murray be the next KOC redemption project? And if so, how far could the Vikings go? And finally, we always have a worst to first team in the division. Can the Lions go from worst to first? Can Dan Campbell get Detroit back to their formidable ways? So many storylines in this division, guys.
5: A quick follow-up on the KOC redemption story you just brought up.
2: Yes, go ahead.
5: When the guy you helped with the redemption does better after you than with you, how do you look at that? Just out of curiosity.
2: Could he have been that version of himself had he not had a year in Minnesota with KOC?
5: I think yes.
2: I don't know. Because he still was seeing ghosts. There were moments in Minnesota down the stretch there where we still had...
5: And he is Sam Darnold, for anybody who doesn't know what we're saying here. Sorry.
2: Going into Seattle, the way the season ended for Minnesota, we still had questions about if he could be the guy.
5: The only reason I say because he credits San Francisco as much as he credits anything else. But anyway, go ahead, CeCe. Sorry.
6: Yeah, no, I'm with you 1,000%, Evan. If you're going to try to credit KOC, then you also have to blame KOC because he let him walk in free agency for nothing.
5: That's true, too. NFC North took an interesting little twist, though. With Lions now are kind of... obviously a mess. The Terrion Arnold situation, obviously.
2: Right.
5: I'm going to stay away from that because I don't know all the facts and details. I don't know that anyone does, right? But they had to release him. He was a first-round pick at the cornerback position. Minnesota has questions at the quarterback position. The Packers are banged up on the defensive side, you mentioned. The Bears better win the division. That's how I look at it. The Bears better win the division. They are in line to win the division. That's how I look at it.
6: 1,000%, I see it the same way, Ev. If you have a running game, that means you can control the game, and there is no team in the division that runs the ball better than the Chicago Bears. It was the Detroit Lions once upon a time. We'll see what ends up happening. They drafted Blake Miller in the first round to pair alongside Penei Sewell, bookend tackles. We'll see what happens with that offensive line. But we noticed when that group started to turn over, the Detroit Lions started to take a step back. So for Dan Campbell and the Lions to get back to the foundations that allowed that franchise to be resurrected from the ashes, it starts with physicality and being able to run. I don't see the Detroit Lions running game on par with the Chicago Bears running game as of today.
2: Next one.
0: Number four.
2: Will the real Jaden Daniels please stand up? What version of Jaden Daniels are we going to get in 2026? Are we going to get the version of him we got in his rookie campaign who took a 4-win Commanders team to the NFC Championship game? Or are we going to see the guy who dealt with so many injuries last year? He was super banged up all season long, but then dislocated his left elbow in week 15. He missed the final three games of the season from a 5-12 campaign. If Jaden Daniels is who we thought he is, this could be one of the bigger X factors in the NFL this season.
5: Yeah, when we're looking, CeCe, at the top five storylines, Smalls is paying attention to Jaden Daniels. I don't know who 3, 2, and 1 would be. There's an argument that that is number one. We have no idea what's going to happen in Washington. He was an inch away from the Super Bowl in his rookie season and hurt in his second season.
6: Yeah, Ev, you're right. There's so much variance with the Commanders. We don't know what's going to happen in terms of what this team will be. But I tell you what better happen if Dan Quinn wants to keep his job. Jaden Daniels better look like the guy we saw his rookie year and not the guy that got hurt last year. Point blank, period.
2: Next one.
0: Number three.
2: Guys, when are we going to see Fernando Mendoza play football at the NFL level? I know the Raiders don't need to rush him because they have Kirk O'Chains. They've got Kirk Cousins in the mix. But what version of Kirk Cousins exists now? And if it's not great, how early could they turn to Fernando Mendoza? With the division being really brutal, maybe it doesn't matter what version you get of Kirk Cousins. You let Fernando Mendoza sit for an entire year, learn, absorb, get the mental and physical reps in practice, and get ready for next season. But that's something I'm really going to be monitoring because of what he did last season at Indiana. I wonder when we'll see Fernando Mendoza actually get out there under center for the Raiders.
5: I'll say it very simply, CeCe. The less snaps he plays, the better his career, I think, will be.
6: Yeah.
5: The less snap he plays, the better his career will be.
6: When
5: you have Cousins, you brought Cousins in to buy yourself time for Mendoza.
6: Yeah, I'm going to say week 14. They have a week 13 bye. I'm going to say week 14 for the Raiders is when the Fernando Mendoza era starts for the guys in the silver and black.
5: Love it.
2: Kirk Cousins isn't playing well, though, the fan base is excited about the shiny new toy. Could that influence a decision there? I'm just saying, this is something I'm going to be monitoring all season.
6: The most important thing for the Raiders is not snaps for Fernando Mendoza. It's to make sure that Mendoza doesn't get the career knocked out of him in his rookie season when the team is not ready to win.
5: Round of applause. No, that's the point. That's how you develop quarterbacks. Thank you, CeCe. Smalls, go ahead.
2: Javonte.
0: Number two.
2: I love this one. Number two. If the Rams aren't good, how big of a failure is it? This team is all in. They brought in the defensive player of the year in Myles Garrett, and this was after they attacked an area of need at corner with Trent McDuffie and Jalen Watson. They extended their MVP quarterback and Matthew Stafford, all while planning for the future, drafting Ty Simpson, number 13 overall. They were already one of the best teams in the league. They were Super Bowl contenders last year, and they got significantly better. They are built to win now, tough division. They, of course, have the Super Bowl champion Seattle Seahawks in their division, and a double-digit win team, the San Francisco 49ers. The Rams are built to win now, and if they don't, how big of a failure is it?
5: But what happens if they don't? Tell me what happens if they don't make the playoffs.
2: It's not Super Bowl or bust because there's no bust. I don't think we're going to see Matthew Stafford all of a sudden not play or Sean McVay get fired.
5: Right.
2: But it will be a huge disappointment based on the construction of this team, the offseason moves, and what is expected of them.
5: Everything you're saying is fair. I don't know what the penalty would be for them in that case, though. I don't know. Like, I saw what it was with Baltimore. I saw what it was in Buffalo, right? They made coaching changes. I saw what it was in Philadelphia where A.J. Brown was moved to New England.
2: So then you don't think they're that good?
5: Oh, no. I think they're really good. I just don't think there is a penalty, so to speak, for a hypothetical lack of success. There's a ripping by the media and fans, but there's what kind of massive alteration would take place?
2: There probably wouldn't be one.
5: So that's why I don't know that the pressure is as on as you're making it out to be.
2: But we would be having those conversations.
5: Yeah, it would be, is Stafford done? Did they go 1 year? Should they have sold high on Stafford? It's probably where we inevitably go in that spot.
6: I hate going to Super Bowl or bust with a team that's in the same division as the champs who only lost one starter on each side of the ball this offseason. Just seems a little weird. Not saying that can't be how we, frame the Rams' upcoming season, but it just seems strange. Seems really disrespectful to the Seahawks.
5: And the Niners, for that matter.
6: Agreed.
2: Last one, Javonte.
0: Number one.
2: The number one storyline heading into the season for me, what's Patrick Mahomes going to look like? He's coming off a torn ACL and LCL and ended his 2025 season prematurely. He's looked good in recovery. Everyone thinks he should be good for training camp, good for the start of the season. But let's not forget, Kansas City was 6-11 last season, and Patrick Mahomes and company didn't look great even when he was healthy. Is this the end of Patrick Mahomes' inimitable run or the beginning of era two of his dominance? And if it's the latter, how does that impact the AFC?
5: Beginning of era two is how I would answer that.
6: Yeah. I'm not disrespecting my homeboy. Agreed with Ev.
5: Has he become underrated?
6: Yes.
5: Let's ask Mike Tannenbaum that when he joins us coming up next. We're on Sportsmanlike, presented by Progressive Insurance.
0: Can't Camp to camp, team to team.
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0: at where he, like, people have these moments where you do these weird things and you're like, oh God, I hope nobody catches me. Or I hope, like, when my wife's out of town, my big thing is a lot of plastic utensils. Like, I just go all in on plastic utensils.
1: Yeah.
0: Right? It's like, all right, if she's on a work trip, I'm out. When you leave CeCe by himself in his home studio, what does he do? He's scouting 17-year-old, 7-foot basketball players saying, I think this guy's going to be something. Like, that's what he, when you leave him to his own, what is it, vices or devices or whatever it is, that's what he becomes Fran Fraschilla. When you leave him alone, he's just an international,
1: international scout.
0: That's who you are.
1: Well, I mean, everybody's not talking about Joaquin Boomshay Boomshay. From Liga in Spain? Nobody, everybody's not talking about it?
0: Like, how did you get to the place? Because literally, just behind the scenes, Mike Tannenbaum going to join us a different day. We were talking the NFL. Small's doing the storylines. Mahomes, etc. Obviously, he was at the Taylor Swift, Travis Kelce wedding this weekend. Does he become underrated now because of the injuries, etc., etc.? We've been talking a ton about Flo and the fact, Balogun, that he's going to play tonight and that what?
2: Just casual Flo.
0: Yeah.
2: We're talking about Flo.
0: Yeah. We've been talking about all these different things. Him playing tonight, LeBron's next destination, free agency technically opens at 12:01 Eastern today in the NBA in terms of when guys and trades can be made official, et cetera. And CeCe is scouting 17-year-old Spanish basketball players.
2: Yeah.
0: Well, explain.
1: Ab, I thought you would be on board with it. You had some time last week.
0: And you thought that's what I did on my free time.
1: Yes. In addition to the trade machine. I thought that's what you would be doing.
0: I was on the trade machine a lot last week. I'm not going to lie about
2: any
0: that.
2: Any good ones for us?
1: Yeah, exactly.
0: Yeah, there's one name that I am stunned has not come up at all, and I'm wondering why. Where's Kevin Durant in all of this?
1: Yes.
0: Is he just on the Rockets this year?
2: Hmm.
0: Is he? I know he was at the White Party, right, in the Hamptons.
2: Oh, did you see him there?
0: Yeah. Yeah, there's pictures of us floating around there.
3: Evan was at the Gray Party.
0: No. Dyed Black Party. Oh. The Dyed Black Party at this point. I just thinking a lot. Why has his name not been mentioned with anything? Is it just they're good to go with the Rockets this year? That's like all in the up and up? Like, we're just cool?
1: That feels like a trade deadline move if the Rockets aren't who they need to be.
0: Yeah, that's the one I keep thinking about. But anyway.
1: Yeah, I agree.
0: So, all right, now back to reality here. So we left off talking about Patrick Mahomes. Obviously, he was seen over the weekend going to Taylor and Travis's wedding, as was, I think, everyone. It was an unbelievable star-studded affair. Lots of people invited. The city shut down.
2: Yep.
0: Adam Sandler reportedly officiated it.
2: People couldn't get to their trains at Penn Station.
0: Is that right?
2: Yep. 7th Avenue was shut down.
4: I feel like we all could have gotten invited if we worked at it hard enough. I feel like everybody got invited.
2: Over 1,000 people.
4: Yeah, there were so many people.
3: Over 1,000 people. Very intimate. As everyone was there said, it was so intimate. But they were in Madison Square Garden with 1,000 people.
4: And a castle.
0: Well, Mahomes was one of
2: those. Big billboards outside.
0: Patrick was one of those 1,000, I guess. Because of the injuries, Smalls, you brought up number one storyline is what is he going into this season relative to his health? I asked the question, has Patrick Mahomes become underrated? CeCe, your answer to that would be?
1: Yes, I think so. People are casting doubt on the Chiefs. They're trying to throw dirt on their grave. Everybody is talking about when Andy Reid is going away and whether or not the Chiefs would be able to win their division, let alone get back to the Super Bowl. So, yeah, I think we've gotten to the place of underselling or understating the greatness of Patrick Mahomes. Now, I will admit, going into last year, I said another down season statistically, and I would entertain Patrick Mahomes not being the best quarterback in the sport. But when it comes to competitive greatness, if we're talking about being in the playoffs and win or go home scenarios, there aren't too many quarterbacks I'd rather have on the field under center for my team than number 15. So I do think we've gone to the place of understating how great he is, but I think it just speaks to the mismanagement that the Kansas City Chiefs front office has had when it comes to the roster around Patrick Mahomes, specifically on the offensive side of the ball. The offensive line has been unsettled for a time. They haven't had a true go-to number one receiver in some time because Travis Kelce is out of his prime. And so I think, and of course, you couple that with an inconsistent running game and not having a 1,000-yard rusher since Patrick Mahomes became the full-time starter, and you get a recipe that leads to disaster for your starting quarterback getting knocked out and having a season-ending knee injury. So I just feel like what we're talking about with Patrick Mahomes and whether or not he can get back to the Super Bowl is less to do with his greatness and more to do with the roster management of the Chiefs, specifically on offense.
0: So big picture question for sports, in sports in general. Is it hard or is it easy to build a roster around the best player in the sport? I ask that because if you look at the Lakers with LeBron, the critique has been, well, they didn't build a great roster around him. Mm-hmm. CC is critiquing, obviously, the Chiefs' roster building around Patrick Mahomes. There are other sports that Connor McDavid and the Oilers were in the cup a few years, but they haven't won. And maybe somebody would say he's not the best player in the sport, but he's been ish the best player in the sport. Mm-hmm. Is it hard or is it easy to build a roster around the best player in the sport?
2: Well, usually when you're on that top tier, when you're inimitable in that way.
0: Inimitable?
2: Inimitable in that way.
0: Yeah, I'm going to say word of the day, inimitable.
2: That's not our word of the day.
0: No, I never said it was.
2: That is not our word of the day. It means incomparable, hard to compare. You fell for the bait. I knew you'd be rusty coming back from vacation. Thank you, Evan. But usually when you're a tier one guy like that, you command a certain salary. You take up a big percentage of the puzzle. Therefore, it's harder to disperse those resources on the team and find talent of a certain caliber in order for you guys to compete. That's the blessing and the curse of being the best. The blessing is you get paid like the best. The curse is that you have to elevate those around you oftentimes because the resources are lacking for the team to bring in help for you because you're the one gobbling them up.
1: But Smalls, Patrick Mahomes was underpaid for the better part of the last half decade in the sport. He signed a 10-year extension when he did his deal the first time. That means that the Chiefs had 10 years to prorate whatever his salaries were to keep the cap hit small. So any issue with Patrick Mahomes being paid what he's worth in terms of average annual value, any issue that would have come up, that's on the Kansas City Chiefs. The player gave you as much of a commitment as any player has given any team with the kind of leverage that he has in the history of sports. And yet the Kansas City Chiefs have somehow found a way to mismanage him to the point where they got him cut in half last year with dealing with a season-ending injury that forced him to get a knee reconstruction. I know that we want to give so much credit to the Chiefs and Brett Veach and the powers that be, Clark Hunt, the whole ownership group. We want to give them so much credit for continually putting Patrick Mahomes in situations where you can let his competitive greatness shine through, right? We called the AFC Championship game the Arrowhead Invitational, for God's sakes, because they were always in it, and they were always advancing to Super Bowls. Well, listen, if we're going to give them credit, we can also assign them blame, and they deserve a ton of it for Patrick Mahomes and what we saw last year.
0: Coming up, Pat Costello, I'm over it. 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
5: This is one of the most embarrassing moves for a fan base I've ever seen.
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5: 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The fans are not.
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5: No, the team
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6: A great point.
2: You cheer for the Mets.
5: The team is embarrassing, not the fans.
2: Yeah, it's embarrassing.
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0: I'm over it. Ugh. With Pat the producer.
1: I went to the driving range yesterday because it was nice, and I was like, all right, I'll loosen up a little bit. Yeah. I'm so sore. I feel horrible. My knee is killing me. I came to the harsh realization yesterday that I need to do more legs at the gym.
2: Oh.
3: I've got nothing to prove when it comes to my athletic resume.
2: You're right. You know what? Fair, Cece, fair. You could retire from athletic.
4: Ugh. I'm over it. I'm sick and tired and over it.
1: Get a life.
5: Yes, each and every day at this time, our producer, Pat Costello, gives us items in and around sports, entertainment, his life that he is over. Pat.
1: Just a quick update on that rejoin. I have not been doing more legs at the gym. Hmm.
2: Are you going to the gym?
1: No.
2: Okay, great.
1: So that's why I'm not doing legs.
5: Not doing arms either.
1: I'm not doing anything. Yeah, I'm
2: currently. Core, yeah.
1: Yeah. Hope we'll get back to it after.
6: He's carrying a caddy bag. That's heavy.
1: Yeah, I've been doing a lot of walking. But spaghetti was a huge hit on the 4th of July.
2: Yuck.
1: I went to
3: a
1: 4th of July party. Brought a pan of spaghetti, which I made two boxes of spaghetti. Too much. Didn't realize how much a box of spaghetti actually was. Made two boxes. It was a huge tray. And you know what? The people loved it. There was a lot of pushback. Why did you bring spaghetti? Who's this for? What a weird side dish. I turned around at one point. Everyone's got spaghetti.
5: Wow.
1: It was unbelievable.
3: Well,
1: I don't understand
3: done.
1: The hate.
3: Well done, Pat Costello.
1: It was delicious. I had a burger. Smalls. I had a hot dog. I had some spaghetti. I was a happy guy.
5: Smalls, you seem to have an issue with it. Why?
2: It doesn't go with the menu. I'm sorry.
5: That is the menu, isn't it?
2: It doesn't vibe with the burgers, with the brats. It doesn't go.
3: It works, Smalls. Get into it. Spaghetti? Embrace it. Smalls, I was once upon a time where you were. But my wife and all of her family in Chicago, they enlightened me. Now I embrace spaghetti at major holiday functions, including cookout on the 4th
1: Dude,
3: of July.
1: It's so good.
3: I've embraced it. It's good.
5: What a statement. I now embrace spaghetti.
2: I respect that you have embraced spaghetti. My stance is that it's a franchise player. It's a tier one player. And you can't reduce it to a side. It just doesn't work like that.
1: What do you mean you can't reduce it to a side?
2: Can't do it.
1: Spaghetti is a side for many things.
5: Oh, no. We had a great menu 4th of July, but something happened. I need to know your ruling on all of you. So menu was amazing. Lobster rolls, shrimp, crab, salads, chicken, everything. Amazing.
3: Fancy.
5: Oh, yeah. So, like, our neighbors are like our closest friends. And so... Really,
2: Lobster
5: Javonte?
2: Rolls, you say? Casually?
5: Anyway, my wife made them. We bought lobster. She made them. It was great.
2: Love that.
5: Anyway, so we go on 4th of July, doubles pickleball. My wife and I against the couple that is my neighbors.
2: Okay.
5: And we're unbelievably close friends with them. It's two sets apiece. My wife says, all right, that's it. I said, what do you mean? Because let's end it here. Because she was nervous that if we lost, I would, and they were coming to our house afterwards, I wouldn't be able to handle it. I think she probably was right because at one point I hit the woman with my neighbor with the ball. Anyway,
2: on purpose
1: you hit her with the ball.
3: What?
2: On purpose?
5: No, why not volley?
3: So it was a meet the parents type of situation.
2: Yeah.
5: So do you think that was the right move by my wife?
2: Yes.
3: Yes.
2: It sounds like you're a sore loser.
3: Yeah,
5: I just wouldn't have been able to handle the rest of the day. But there's
2: so you're
5: no,
2: a sore loser.
5: No, but there's no winner.
6: I think you got to finish the match. If you lose, it's a good learning experience.
5: At
6: you know, yeah. Now you know how to handle loss.
1: Growth opportunity
6: and go on to have a barbecue. It's not like anyone's challenging you
2: no.
6: to anything there.
2: I totally disagree. KYP, know your personnel. Your wife knows you better than
6: I think
2: you.
6: It would have been a
2: yourself.
6: Growth moment,
2: and she knows that you would be pouting all day long.
6: And maybe you would have won. You could have won though.
5: Could have won. CeCe, where are you at on this?
3: But I think ending the match was the right way to go. Because if you lose the match, you're probably going to be a sourpuss.
5: Yep.
3: Here's the question that I would have, though. If you're going to be hosting the neighbors
5: right.
3: at your place afterward, do you tank the match as a part of your hospitality for hosting
5: Hell
3: your neighbors?
5: Hell no.
1: No.
5: What? What, am I getting a draft pick?
6: Nope.
5: What, Jeannie Bouchard's going to be picked as a professional volleyball player?
1: What would Herm Edwards do?
5: Not volleyball. Pickleball?
2: You play to win the game.
5: Why did I say volleyball?
2: Yeah, I don't know why you were going there.
5: No, you can't. Why would I tank? I don't even understand the logic. Explain.
3: Because you don't want to dunk on your neighbors and then invite them to your palatial estate once they get past the guards and the gates. And
5: they live next to me. Yeah, exactly. So whatever estate
1: that's a far distance.
3: Context matters. They live next to you, which means they live down the hill below you.
2: Right.
1: Yeah, they have to take the shuttle.
3: Exactly.
2: Across the moat.
3: And living next to you is like a half a mile walk to get to your house.
2: This is true.
3: So it's like they're next to you, but nobody's really... You know what's next to you? You know what your real neighbor is? The mountain behind your house. That's your real neighbor.
1: Having to Uber to your neighbor's house is a crazy move.
5: Okay. Point was...
3: Exactly.
5: That the Smalls is saying right move on the walk-off at 2-2.
2: Yes.
5: Cam is saying wrong move. CC saying I should have tanked.
3: Tanked, yeah.
5: Which, again, I don't think you exactly understand. But
3: it's a level of humility when you invite them to a castle.
2: Yes, and if you can't be a gracious sport, I know our show is called Unsportsmanlike, but in this particular set of circumstances, an inconsequential pickleball game with your neighbors, who are also dear friends, you're also hosting for the 4th of July later that day.
5: 8 hours straight hangout. That's unheard of at this
2: age. But if your wife knows that you're going to be grumpy and childish and pouting the whole day if you lose, she's like, let me just stop this in its tracks right now. I'm just going to solve this problem. We're all going to walk away. We're having a great time. Come on over later. Bring a key lime pie or something.
6: But it's like an NFL game. Like, neither team is happy. Everyone's kind of just like, well, no one won. Like, you got to have a resolution to the match, I think. That's and you got to live with the result.
2: Both sides can handle it.
1: No ties.
6: You got to live with the result. Pat hates ties. He's all about this.
1: That's what I've always said. No ties.
3: You want to have penalty kicks, Pat? What are you looking for?
5: Yeah,
6: something.
5: Let's go to PKs. Serves and pickleball.
6: Next one, Pat.
1: Javonte and I don't like the temperature. We don't like how it's talked about.
2: What?
1: When you click open your app and it's like, it's 100 degrees out. And then you click over on the feels like and it's like, it's 110. So it's 110 then. Why do they lie to us about the temperature?
2: Mm.
1: Just tell us what the feels like is. The feels like temperature is what the temperature is.
5: Like, with the wind chill, that kind of thing?
1: Yeah. Like, it's been like 100 degrees here recently.
5: Yeah, it's been brutal.
1: And then it's actually 110. So why are you telling us it's 100? It's not 100. It's 110, and it annoys me and Javonte very much.
3: But, Pat, if you have a way of being able to measure the actual temperature, then shouldn't you go with the actual temperature?
1: No, give me the feels like. I want to know how it's going to feel out there. I don't care what... If it's 80 degrees, but it feels like 150, then it's 150.
2: Yeah, because the feels like informs how you dress.
1: Exactly.
3: That don't make no sense to me.
1: Why?
3: Because if you have a real way of measuring it, I don't want the approximation in terms of what it feels like. Like, somebody's bank account might feel like $1 million, but if it ain't an actual $1 million, then I would be taking a pay cut. So I don't want it. Like, it doesn't make sense. You have an actual way of measuring the temperature. Go with the actual measurement based on science of what the temperature is, not the feels like. It feels a certain way. No, give me the actual temperature.
5: Pat's shaking his head, CC. You can't see him.
1: I'm trying to pull up what the feels like temperature is right now, but my app isn't working.
2: Here, let's see if I can do it.
5: All right. Well, you still got to go to the next one then, Pat. Let someone else maybe do that while you go
2: it's
5: to the next
2: 64
5: one.
2: 64 degrees in Bristol, Connecticut right now.
5: No, it's not. It's
2: feels
5: way hotter.
2: Like 65.
1: So there you go.
5: What? It's only 65.
1: So it's 65.
2: Down rain. It's cooled down.
1: Yeah, it's cooled down. Ev, you might be able to help me with this one, because I was talking to my sister about this not that long ago. Are kids still using notebooks and stuff in school? Do they have, like, binders and folders, or is it just all
5: yesterday,
1: iPads at this point?
5: We cleaned out my daughter's room, and there's tons of notebooks. Guess what we got to do? Use them again for next year, because they don't use them much.
1: I was going to... Okay.
5: So they suggest them for school supplies, but they're, like, half empty. So I said to my wife, like, let's just rip out the pages and give it to her back for next year.
1: Pages.
5: Well, rip out the pages she used and have a quote-unquote blank one for next year. Here's the problem. They make you then buy the school supplies in advance. So I said, well, let's not buy them. She goes, I already bought them. There was a deadline. I said, well, what are we going to do with all these empty notebooks now? It's a disaster. Because I don't think they
3: draft
5: use them.
3: Picks? Yeah, write down draft picks?
2: There you go, CeCe. Great solution right there.
5: That is great idea, except you know I have a very specific type when it comes to the notebook.
3: Oh, my God.
5: That I can only
3: Here
5: write down
3: go.
5: In a certain notebook.
2: That's true.
3: Here we go.
6: But that is a very good point.
2: Well, maybe it would be good for you to break free of the shackles of the notebook.
3: You know the black and white?
5: No. Oh, God, stop it.
3: You remember
2: the composition notebook?
3: I know you're trying to do it to me. I had a black and white, man.
2: Love that composition notebook.
5: She's got it. Wait till your son gets older and you have to buy school supplies. And at the end of the year, you and your wife are like, all right, let's clean up the room. It's summertime, whatever. And you're like, why didn't he use any of this? Because he uses a damn iPad and you're buying the notebooks for no reason.
1: Bring back the notebook.
2: I love a fresh notebook.
5: They didn't go away. They just don't use them. It's awful.
3: The notebook. I'm all about it.
2: Me too.
6: That movie stinks.
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17: 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Tim McKernan, Martin Kilcoyne, little Jackie Papers is on the ones and twos. Doug Vaughn vacationing in the Hamptons this week. And we welcome you to get involved on the program by texting into the Air Comfort Service text inbox 314-399-9646 by calling in. Chairman Kurt standing by to take calls on the Callier and Thompson phone lines at 314-974-0101 and then talking it over in the Form Energy YouTube chat where Jake Reynolds, Martin, says, "Morning, boys." How nice is that? You open up the YouTube chat window and they say, "Morning, boys."
18: Is there a dot, dot, dot after that?
17: Nope, just "Morning, boys." Just a friendly, "How do you do?" It's a new week. Jackson's updating text names for the next few days. And people are fired up for a big night of World Cup soccer.
18: That morning, boys, reminds me of being in the field somewhere. And it's like, "Kilcoyne, Kilcoyne." And then you turn around to him and they go, "You suck." And, "Thank you. Thanks for alerting me to that." Now, I notice when Papers has to do the name updating, it always seems to be when we're a little shorthanded, doesn't it? Because you'll say, "I'm doing my best here, running the board, changing names, spitting hot takes."
1: Right.
18: In that order.
1: That's exactly that right. Order. I think that's just a coincidence over the last month or two. But I appreciate you recognizing my plight.
18: There's not a lot of spots left open. Get in while you can. We're about out of room.
1: Yeah, we're at capacity.
17: I haven't seen this video. I'm not as involved in social media as Jackson is. God, what do you have? You had so many posts.

0: But Martin, this week you are going to be charged with it, and you're going to be put to the test here today because the Cardinals get 2 of 3 in Chicago, and then the Matthew Liberatore experience returned yesterday in the sixth inning following the Jordan Walker 3-run home run. The one thing you wanted to see with the very next hitter is Liberatore walk him when they get to the bottom of the inning, and he did it. He was able to do that. And then maybe Jose Fermin is Blaise Jordan, I guess, is out. I don't know.
1: Yeah, what happened? I was actually thinking at work back last to back.
0: Well, he had 3 hits on Friday, didn't start on Saturday, didn't start on Sunday. And then he throws it around. Jordan Walker also had some questionable decisions, one that didn't penalize him, one that did later in the game. So you got that. And then you got tonight, brother, in Seattle, the United States of America, going up against Belgium, and now What Up Flo is back in the mix. The question for you is, Dustin McClendon gives Doug the charge of the Lifetime Roofing lead. Today you have the honor of the Lifetime Roofing lead decision.
2: I like how Doug stresses over it.
0: Yes.
2: Well, I understand you could talk about this, and you're like, just give me the lead. And he usually says, it's our hometown baseball Cardinals. Mm-hmm. And he just sounds like your grandfather drinking lemonade. How are the local ball players doing? To me, the lead is the U.S. of A. Papers, don't be offended.
0: Jackson, do you agree with Martin's decision?
3: The Balogun
2: and all of band, all yeah. World Cup adjacent, but 100%. Balogun's playing the U.S. tonight.
0: Yes. Over the Cardinals and Cubs in St. Louis, Missouri, where Zed played, and they timed out the fireworks perfectly during clarity. Could you believe that, Jackson? Were you rolling balls when that happened?
3: You know it. But had maybe if the series, and maybe this is dumb, maybe if the series was in St. Louis and not in Chicago, it would have been... I still don't think it's the lead.
2: So you always advance the story, son. Ball was yesterday. Tonight, U.S. plays. We like to advance the story, and it's really our job, Tim, all day, to get them ready for this match.
3: Had it just been the game tonight, maybe the Cardinals would lead, but because of the Balogun decision, then I think that shifts it to the lead.
0: Martin, are you in lockstep with your boy Papas?
2: Yeah, I think even if that had not happened, I'd probably be pushing towards U.S. Belgium because a chance on home soil to get to the quarterfinals, it would have been big enough. And then you roll in that decision, which now the Belgian coach has got jokes. He started by saying, it's the 5th of July. I thought it was April 1st.
0: Yeah, Papers, were you able to find that audio?
3: Sure.
0: Jackson and I, it was hitting him with 5 a.m. text this morning. Here is the head coach of Belgium.
2: Rudy Garcia.
3: Yeah. He doesn't speak English, so it's translated.
2: I noticed that on Fox, and they didn't do... They just put his face and just put the words under.
0: No.
2: It was awkward looking.
3: This is translated by a woman. I don't know her name. But
2: Sue.
4: I didn't know that at FIFA World Cup, the 5th of July is now 1st April, and that's April Fool's then. It is new news to me. Going back to the Belgian statement that they have released, a lot of our thoughts and opinions are in the release. We're not defending the national team or the federation. We are defending football, whether it's ethic or integrity. It's the first time in the World Cup history that such a decision is taken. I am a head coach. I will focus on my team on tomorrow's game. Regardless of the 11 starting players from the US, I will focus on my team, the pitch tomorrow, and for us to get the victory so we can reach the quarterfinals.
0: I have to say, I could have sworn he also did the press conference in English, but perhaps I'm wrong on that. Neither here nor there. Mm. I don't know. But maybe it was like one of those kung fu movies where they dubbed over the audio.
2: That's what Fox looked like. There was a male voice, and I said to my producer, is he talking or is that somebody else's voice? It was really
0: weird. I saw him sitting at a podium talking. I apologize. I sent you on a fool's errand if he doesn't speak English. I don't know. But I heard a male voice, and I could have sworn it was him talking. Either way, for those who that might have been difficult to understand since you had two different voices going, he said, is this April Fool's Day? He was stunned by it. Now, overnight, we have a development. I don't know why this happened overnight, especially considering the game is in Seattle. So, you know, you're talking about 5 a.m. out there, and this was updated

0: by The Athletic at 3:56 a.m. Belgium has been granted the right to appeal against FIFA's decision to suspend the one game handed to Flo Balogun less than 24 hours out from the team's round of 16 game against the United States. So now Belgium can appeal the decision. So after the United States got him back in, now Belgium, per The Athletic, is going to appeal the Flo Balogun getting back into the lineup tonight for the United States. Oh, we've got ourselves a little WWE.
1: I was just going to say, this feels like pro wrestling. You get to appeal. No, you get to appeal. It's taking away. The way they officiate the games, and I am not a soccer aficionado, but we saw this the game last night. The English player gets a red card, gets, you know, and there's no call on the field. That's what always throws me off. There's no call on the field. They go look at you. Oh, that's a red card. Mm-hmm. You're gone. And they can debate whether it is or isn't. I don't understand their process.
0: Sources briefed on the matter, speaking anonymously to Protect Relationships, have now told The Athletic the Federation has now formally written to FIFA to appeal the matter, and the right to appeal has been granted. Both U.S. Soccer and the Belgium Federation were asked to make submissions by 5 a.m. Pacific, so literally they had to do it 10 minutes ago. Which has exasperated the Belgians, who have not received the decision by FIFA to review, as it is not made public. The Royal Belgian Football Association said in a statement the move was, quote, in direct contradiction of the competition regulations, and said it is exploring all potential options. So the United States and Belgium had to get this to FIFA by 5 a.m. Pacific. So again, 9 minutes ago, this played out overnight. Belgium now appealing that Flo Balogun will be playing tonight.
1: Hopefully they'll be weary once the match arrives with all of this paperwork. I think at some point, the way Balogun announced or addressed it over the week when he said, hey, listen, it's just what you do. You take your punishment. He took it very well. I think if you're Belgium, the coach comes out, makes a few cracks. You know, what is this? April Fools? Even though through the translator, it didn't really land. I think then you move on. I just don't. I think at some point, it's like the Berube hand pass. Hey, you got to focus on what's next. You got to. Yeah, anyway, but it's not helping the critics of soccer that this is playing out, because it's looking like a charade.
0: If Belgium wins this appeal, can the United States appeal that appeal? Thanks. That's from MD2020. Martin, do you have the regulations? This is Article 27. Yeah. Article 27.
1: Yeah, not as familiar with Article 27 as I'd like to be. FIFA referenced that yesterday.
2: Right.
1: So the red card also, the language doesn't help either. He's been, ban was suspended.
2: Right. His
1: Does
2: one,
1: that help you?
2: His one-game ban has been suspended. So
1: he's suspended, so he gets to play.
2: So theoretically, yeah,
1: was suspended.
2: He could be somehow out for the quarterfinal game for a foul that happened two games prior.
1: It's definitely making for some
2: silly
1: mockery of the sport. But I do think if you're upset, hey, that's not how the rules work. We should all be playing by the same rules. What exactly are the rules? And it was pointed out that Ronaldo had some sort of ban going into the World Cup where he was not scheduled to play, and FIFA did lift that. People have argued, well, that's different. This is once the tournament began. I don't know.
0: OMG, soccer is so dumb! That's Eric in the Central West End. Warson Woods Wacko, hey, Belgium, quit acting like LeBron. LeBron, show up and
1: dragged into this.
0: Show up and play tonight. And while you're at it, why don't you pay your fair share of the NATO dues? We are tired of carrying you and the rest of the lazy Europeans. Just play, you clowns. That's from the Warson Woods Wacko, and he's not happy with Belgium or their pay structure at NATO.
2: FIFA is certainly silly. I mean, the timing of this makes no sense.
1: Well, and they waited days
2: so
1: and days.
2: Long.
1: And for either side, the assumption is he's not playing.
2: Right. Right. And so Belgium preps one way. They get the decision. You know, obviously, I'm on board with the decision. I think is the right decision. It's just the timing of it. And then I think people are right to criticize, like, well, like,
1: what are your rules?
2: This
1: what
2: is the
1: your
2: host
1: process?
2: Country, and their player gets this. We now appeal any red card? Can England appeal their red card or get that red card flipped around, even though that seemed more egregious than Balogun's tackle? It's all silly. It's all very silly.
1: Has King Charles weighed in on that red card that took place in Azteca?
2: I don't know.
1: Stadium Azteca.
2: I don't know. What an atmosphere last night.
1: What a game.
2: Yeah, that was awesome.
1: Yeah, it kind of sucks. It started an hour late, but it's fine.
0: The analysts, with their various reactions to the ruling by FIFA, here is fresh off of a win, the head coach of Norway. Martin, we've got reaction from all over the place.
1: I was hoping that papers... I woke up this morning and thought, are we going to hear from the Norway coach? They beat Brazil.
2: They sure did.
1: They should be riding high.
2: Well, they got thoughts on Balogun.
3: So that's a bad, bad, bad, bad, bad decision. I have to be honest, and I think that's a big mistake by FIFA. What about the next red card? What happens then? Is there going to be some committee somewhere that is going to take that card away? So that's a bad, bad, bad, bad, bad decision that will hurt the World Cup. And I feel also sorry for the United States, because if they win, it will always be that will hang in the balance of it. Not good for the sport, bad decision by FIFA.
0: Go. So Norway's reaction following beating Brazil, he wasn't on board. Here's what Landon Donovan had to say.
4: It's not for me to judge whether I like it or don't like it. Obviously, in this case, I love it. In the end, they got the decision right. Flo should have never been sent off. You never want to send off a player, especially when they have a chance to play in a round of 16 in their home country. So in the end, they got it right. You don't have to like it. You cannot say it's unprecedented, because this has happened before. Go search Cristiano Ronaldo's red card in qualifying before the World Cup, and you'll see. So the great news is Flo is back. I think justice was done, and let's go. Can't wait for tomorrow.
0: All right, so there is the American perspective on it. Then you have the ITV Sport panel, which includes the legendary Roy Keane, Gary Nobel, and Ian Wright. This is their reaction. Martin, again, this would be more European-centric.
5: So they've not overturned the red card, but they've suspended the ban. And the problem is, because it's a USA player, in a vacuum, Roy, speculation grows. That's the reality of this situation.
6: It seems unfair, because it is unfair.
5: On Belgium?
6: Yeah, of course, yeah. Obviously, you've got to look at the opposition team in terms of their preparation. And it seems like a bit of a pals act, shall we say, going on.
5: Yeah, because Belgium have been planning for the last 4 days to play against a certain American attack, and now it's completely different.
7: Mark, it absolutely stinks, let's be really clear. But what I would say is the thing that stinks the most is there should be a review process in place, because I actually didn't think it was a red card, and I think there should be a process which allows it to be overturned. But if there's no process for it to be overturned, and then somehow FIFA from nowhere have just decided to basically let a player play, and the rules are the same for everybody, I would be absolutely raging if I was Belgium and every other team in the tournament that's had a player sent off that might think it's a little bit hard done to. And do you know something, Mark? Are we surprised? No. Not with this lot.
8: No. The suspensions are meant to be served during a tournament, you know what I mean? And this one, like, it's being suspended and it doesn't normally happen, but we're talking about integrity, people talking about transparency, but you look at some of the things that's happened in this tournament with certain teams. You know, it's shameful how things can happen, especially it's an American player. Whether he's guilty of what he's done, whether we think he shouldn't have got it or not, some of the things that's happened in this World Cup have been shameful.
1: I'm going to need to know more, because things that have happened shameful. U.S.-centric, is he saying? Or just in general?
2: Should we get Ian Wright on?
1: Yes, let's get Ian Wright
2: available. Why not?
1: I wouldn't mind. Somebody call it a PALS Act. And then you have the report. Trump called the FIFA president directly. And then one of the guys on the panel said, this lot. FIFA does operate in a bit of secrecy. And I would say that their resume leads to some questionable decision. How they arrive. By the way, that FIFA president, can you picture him in your head? The bald gentleman from Switzerland, I believe. Mm-hmm. How old do you think he is?
2: In his early 60s?
1: 56.
2: Okay.
1: I was shocked, but I was reading up on him last night.
2: Yeah.
1: But a PALS Act. I feel really bad for Balogun. What if he scores 2 goals tonight and they win? Everybody will say, do you feel bad? You're right. I mean, it's just...
2: pish-posh.
1: Well, I know, but it sucks for him.
2: Yeah.
1: Like the Norwegian coach said, for the U.S., if they win. It'll be tainted. Whoa, what? You're going to have that going on forever. I do hate that aspect.
2: Euro tears.
1: Euro tears.
2: Move right on.
1: Wow, is that name taken?
2: Well, the U.S. is known for being like ignorant when it comes to soccer. Lean into that and say, we don't care. He was wrong in the first place. As Landon Donovan said, justice was served, and you move on. And if they want to say it'll be stained forever, okay. We're happy to have the stain.
0: Wayne Rooney on the BBC on the Balogun decision. He said, I got a 3-game ban before Euro 2012, so I was due to miss the 3 group games and basically got told, if I go over to Switzerland and do a training session with a bunch of kids, the 3rd game gets taken off, which I didn't agree with, but I agreed to do it because I didn't want the 3-game ban, but I thought that was wrong. But for this to be suspended, they either take the red card away, which I think was probably the right decision, and then he can play. But to suspend it for a year, I think, is an absolute disgrace. And the president should be, as in the president of FIFA, should be ashamed of this, because I think for the sportsmanship of this game is in question here. If I'm the USA's opponent, I'm absolutely fuming. I think it's wrong in every way. I think it's an absolute disgrace. That's from Wayne Rooney talking about how he was incentivized to have his suspension removed by going to essentially do a camp in Switzerland and then saying that they handled this the wrong way.
1: Even the NCAA thinks these guys are acting like clowns. Come on.
2: Yeah.
1: So if Balogun worked at a soup kitchen in Seattle over the weekend, would that have cleared him? Is that what I'm hearing?
2: Yeah, who knows? Exactly, like you said.
1: Exactly. Well said, Papers.
2: Well, like you said, that the NCAA like looks like
1: even
2: shiny,
1: you guys.
2: Yeah, squeaky clean compared to what FIFA's done over the last hell decade, let alone century.
1: There could have been more clarity even from FIFA. Here's how the decision was made. You know. Refer back to Article 27. Tim, whenever there's a beef or an issue on the text line, let's just refer back to Article 27.
0: Well, the news this morning that overnight, both the United States and Belgium had to file appeals of the appeal, and Belgium had to get that in by 5 a.m. Pacific. And according to The Athletic, that is what they were doing. And so, therefore, this could play out while we are on the air. What if Balogun now is removed once again? Because according to The Athletic, that has taken place this morning with regard to a submission of an appeal of the appeal by Belgium. Once again, for those of you just joining us, per The Athletic and Adam Crafton, this story updated at 3:56 Central Time. The Belgian Federation said it was astonished by FIFA's decision to suspend the ban for a period of 1 year, citing Article 27 of its disciplinary code. The Royal Belgian Football Association said in a statement the move was, quote, in direct contradiction of the competition regulations, and said it is exploring all potential options. Sources briefed on the matter, speaking anonymously to protect relationships, have now told The Athletic the Federation has now formally written to FIFA to appeal the matter, and the right to appeal has been granted. Both the United States Soccer and the Belgian Federation were asked to make submissions by 5 a.m. Pacific this morning, which has exasperated the Belgians, who have not received the decision by FIFA to review, as it is not made public. A member of the FIFA Appeals Committee, who does not represent a federation in either the UEFA or CONCACAF, so as to avoid any potential conflict or interest, has been selected to hear the case. So one guy who is not involved in Europe or here in the Western Hemisphere will make the ruling. This is just glorious. I mean, the next 12 hours before you even get on the field.
1: Can Larry Nickel call in and break all this down for us?
0: I don't know if he's ever had Belgium in the top 5.
1: Yeah. Oh, that's true.
2: I remember. Yeah.
0: You can text in with your thoughts on it. 314-399-9646. That's how you can text in. Then you've got the Form Energy YouTube chat where friends have gathered, like Ken Iggy Strode, who is in there talking to Too Fat to Kayak, Kitty Bates, Ari Goldsburner, and Nick Piacek. You can tell Papers' serotonin is still low from the Zed show. That's what Nick Piacek said.
2: My serotonin. All my serotonin reserves were blown out.
0: I didn't know you were a Zed guy.
2: Yeah, well, you know, I like to party.
0: And then you can talk it over in there with those fine folks. And, of course, call in the Callier and Thompson phone lines, 314-974-0101. That is how you can be a part of the morning after. And if you don't have a text inbox name, it increases your chances of being read exponentially. If you say, hey, Jackson, could you give me this name in the text inbox? And you know what? If I know Jackie Papers, he's going to take very good care of you. So that is how you can get involved on the program in this Healthcare Evolution 7 o'clock hour. 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
14: 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A British medical journal study says you'll gain the weight back four times faster. 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Alex Gowan patented hypnosis. In fact, a JAMA study says adding behavior therapy to GLP-1s produced three times the results. Hypnosis is behavior therapy concentrated. 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

0: 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Some kids
1: have and some kids. Ladies and gentlemen, Mr. William Gilden. And he performed before Zedd or after?
2: After Ludacris.
1: Have a great day. Thanks again. That's from the 314. How about that, Martin? Look at this. Look at the positivity as people are less than 12 hours away getting ready for the celebration of the United States and Belgium. Although I have a feeling that the story of Flo Balogun's return is not over, based on The Athletic's reporting overnight that Belgium is appealing the appeal. CNBC also is now confirming that they have appealed the appeal that allowed Flo Balogun to play in tonight's U.S. Round of 16 showdown in Seattle. Brief aside, and I believe I said this last week, but I want to reemphasize it. It is perfect that the game is in Seattle. I don't know if you could handpick a location that would be better for the atmosphere. I am thrilled that that's where it's going to be. Now, whatever nonsense continues to take place here between now and when things get underway at 7 o'clock, it sounds like this story is going to be going on throughout the day, based on The Athletic's reporting that Belgium is appealing, and then the U.S. had to submit a real ruling. And for the record, then a non-UEFA, non-CONCACAF judge will decide whether or not Balogun gets to play. So for those of you waking up thinking that he's playing, The Athletic reporting overnight from anonymous sources that both the United States and Belgium had to make a submission by 5 a.m. Pacific. So, you know, we were talking about a half hour ago they had to get this in, and then this one person who is not affiliated with European soccer or American soccer will make the decision as to whether or not the appeal of the appeal holds up.
3: So they found a guy in Asia who can rule on this. It's up to him. Ted in Beijing will rule on this.
1: Are we seriously going to talk soccer all day? I'd rather break down the John Deere Classic than listen to this crap. It's from Doug's Jockstrap, and he is not happy, Martin, with your selection of the Lifetime Roofing lead. He wants to hear about Chris Goderup taking advantage of, was it Ben Coles, who unfortunately had problems at the CJ Byron Nelson a couple years ago on the 18th hole, and the 18th hole got him again as he hit his second shot into the water and took a double bogey that cost him $350,000, even though he's mainly a Corn Ferry guy.
3: If you're first,
1: there's your breakdown. Yeah. I'll spend more time on after the morning after.
3: So after the morning after at 11 on HD2.
1: That's where we do the breakdown.
3: There'll be an intense John Deere Classic breakdown if you want to bookmark that.
2: As we head to the Quad Cities.
3: On your Monday. But if you're also concerned there's too much soccer, we'll work in some seam. We'll talk hockey with Curbs. But we've got rummage sale is at 8-3. So there's your chance to kind of...
1: 8-3? Is that where it is? Yeah. Rummage sale is the title in the Polos Plus.
3: Do you know what
2: the oasis in this soccer desert.
3: How about them saying that Wonderwall, those British fans there all the way in Mexico City. Did you see how they tried to harass the British fans? They went outside their hotel.
1: We've got audio.
3: Wow, this is all the players. I'm sorry, it's soccer adjacent. I'm sorry. Who was that was upset, Bill?
1: Doug's Jockstrap wants to talk John Deere and not United States, Belgium. Here is what was going on. So the English team booked 15 different hotels in Mexico to try to avoid what happened to Ecuador's team, which was the Mexican fans gathering outside the hotel and blasting music all night to try to keep them from sleeping. So they diversified their hotels. It didn't matter. They found them. And here is what it sounded like outside of the English hotel. Martin, this is 3 in the morning.

0: some weird ass dreams.
1: Yeah. Fireworks going off too. That
0: shooting into the air.
1: Yeah.
0: Who are these folks? Do they have tickets to the game? Are they not rested up?
1: I think, yeah, maybe just whoever, you know, hanging out. It's the weekend.
2: So this went on all night outside of the English team hotel. But alas, it did not matter as they went down to Azteca papers.
1: Mm-hmm. Went up to Azteca.
2: And got themselves a victory over the Mexican team. And so with that, England advances to the quarterfinals.
1: Awesome game. Just incredible. Jude Bellingham scoring two goals in like a minute and 32 seconds. Mexico instantly responding. And then, yeah, England playing with 10 men. Atmosphere is crazy.
0: The announcer kept, I think it's Darren Fletcher, kept saying,
1: yeah,
0: it's a thrill to be here. What a night. I'm just honored to be.
1: Yeah.
0: There's so much theater
1: sure.
0: in soccer. Not only the players who were down on the ground, but the announcers always seem very emotional.
1: Very
0: as
1: flowery
0: well.
1: Descriptions of things, which yes. is kind of part of the charm.
0: But they also peppered the team buses on the way. Did you see that? I don't know if it was some kind of foam. They were spraying the buses as they were arriving.
1: Yeah.
0: Maybe Mexico should add a red card, a fan red card, before the game even began. But no, wildly entertaining. The games have been great. That's part of what I think this tournament coming to the North America was always going to be a big deal. It's become more of a thing because the matches have been entertaining and you got all kinds of controversy and some premier brands getting bounced. And now the host countries, it's down to one. Jackie Ocasio, the U.S. of A.
1: Mm-hmm.
0: Last one standing.
1: Mm-hmm.
2: Guys, the question is the reversal of the red card being done to keep the U.S. fan base watching the games, because we all know after the U.S. is eliminated, the ratings will drop massively. That's from the Swinghaven board member.
0: Well, they probably will drop. I don't know what massively. People are into it.
1: Sure.
0: And you're getting down to a handful of games left after tonight.
1: Right, and some premier brands still.
0: So Trump called Infantino, but did Murdoch call Trump?
1: Hmm.
0: If you want a full breakdown on it, in all seriousness, on Twitter, I saw this morning, X, Politico, of all things, Politico has a really intense timeline of Howard Lutnick calling so-and-so, and then the White House meeting with this lawyer, .. before the ultimate decision came down on Sunday. And I think a lot of people say, well, why 3 days later? It may have just been all of this backdoor...
1: Red tape,
0: lobbying, whatever you want to call it, that led to... the decision. What is your theory today on this Athletic report that Belgium now has a chance to appeal this decision? I would suspect at this point it's been in FIFA's mind. Now, it does say there's an independent person involved.
2: That's correct.
0: I just find that hard to believe that this huge organization is okay.
1: No, I don't think.
0: All right, Steve, you let us know what you think.
1: No, I think Balogun will be starting in the starting 11 tonight. Would be my bet. Lester from The Wire taught us, Martin, to always follow the money. So if you're looking to the timeline, follow the money. Thank you to Lester from The Wire.
0: So I believe we're all in lockstep that he'll play.
1: Yes.
2: Bunch of spineless FIFA simps capitulating to Trump. Grow a pair, FIFA. Stand on your decision. That's from Jackson Soy Boy. You know this guy?
1: I don't know.
2: Says he's your soy boy.
1: He's my, like, I have like a...
2: Well, just like Doug's jockstrap, wanted to hear more about the John Deere.
1: Right.
2: Really unfortunate shot there by Coles. But again, Martin, that's coming up at 11 o'clock on After the Morning After. This.
0: It's not in rummage sale because
2: it's
0: that...
2: It's not in rummage sale.
0: Tim, if you were wondering what's in rummage sale, 65 years ago Saturday, Tigers pitcher Frank Larry laid down a bunt in a regular season game. This bunt meant the world to Eddie and Queens. It didn't mean quite as much to Mike Francesa.
2: It's audio. I think I sent it like at 7 o'clock on 4. You were probably already in line at Zed.
1: Oh, yeah. Absolutely. I was fired up.
2: But I'm like, this is an all-timer from Francesa.
1: Yeah.
2: In honor of our 4th of July weekend.
1: Right, of course.
2: Great TV analogy, TV skank. That's from Nathan from the East Side of Alton. I don't follow that. Are you talking about, is that the Wire reference that Nathan from the East Side of Alton is making reference to?
1: Yeah.
2: I don't know.
1: But back to my soy boy
0: your
1: real
0: TV
1: quick.
0: TV skank? Okay, let's go back. Do you have a soy boy?
1: No, but that name makes it sound like I employ a soy boy.
2: Flip that off.
1: Like one would employ a private chef or a driver. Like on my staff. Which I don't. I don't employ anybody. That'd be sweet.
2: If you had some employees,
1: well,
2: I think it's time.
1: Yeah.
2: You'd have a soy boy on the payroll.
1: Right, but like personal employees, you know?
2: Really enjoying all the soccer talk this morning, fellas. Great job. What's next? Three segments on Wimbledon. That's from the 302. And Martin, they're starting not to be happy.
1: It reeks of a homer rule coming at any moment.
2: Who cares? What a joke. This red card crap is just as bad as these stupid players flopping and acting like they just had their legs severed. It's so dramatic and so comedic. That's from the Hoosier Trojan Horse. Martin, how have the ratings been on the 2 Fox for this World Cup that they want to hear more about Wimbledon and the John Deere on?
0: I haven't seen him consistently, but when I did see him, there was early on out of the U.S. cities, St. Louis was third one night, fifth another night. So the local ratings have been strong, but nationally, you've seen the numbers, massive. And I think tonight, I don't know the history here. Maybe it'll be the U.S. most watched U.S. soccer game. I'm going to say that that's in play on a Monday night here in July.
1: The Bosnia-U.S. game had a combined 33.5 million viewers.
0: Right.
2: Give me some context on what that means.
0: It's about a third of a Super Bowl.
1: Most watched.
2: Is that right? Okay.
0: I would say Super Bowls are in the, 100 to 110 million?
1: Yeah. Most watched soccer telecast in American history.
0: Was the Bosnia game last Wednesday. I would think they'll top that tonight, and you add in all of this backstory, maybe even some people who are kind of half interested.
1: Yeah.
0: Locally, I believe, really good as well. I don't have the numbers in front of me like those national numbers. But people have been into it. I do hate for the sport, and none of us are big soccer geeks. I get it. And for people who love soccer, this is a huge moment for them. And I'm happy for everybody that's played the game their whole life, that loves the sport. But I hate the fact, because the people who don't like soccer, this just feeds into that.
1: Sure, but it's more of a, to me, and I think maybe this is a little bit more in the weeds, but this is so much more a reflection on FIFA than the sport of soccer. I mean,
0: But people are not.
1: Right.
0: The fan who hates soccer in the U.S. is saying, what a joke.
1: Right, they're not looking at individual federations, but this is FIFA's handiwork. In the first place, to get the suspension or the ban, and then to flip on that and suspend it for a year, which makes no sense, and then to even allow this appeal from Belgium hours before the game that's going to take place tonight in Seattle, it's all nonsense.
0: Well, even the announcement could have had more clarity on Sunday.
1: Right.
0: It was kind of like the smoke.
1: It was like, is this real
0: from
1: or
0: chimney,
1: not?
0: The chimney, the Pope's been picked. Here we go. Oh, he's back.
1: Right.
2: This has to be the worst show ever. What time your show end? Martin, I'm going to read it again.
0: Oh, I love this.
2: This has to be the worst show ever. What time your show end?
1: Us end at 11.
0: Yeah, us end at 11. Sometimes 10:57. So if you're
1: sometimes
0: making a bookmark, sometimes 11:02. We're 11 o'clock adjacent on this show.
1: In that ballpark.
0: What time your show end? Me not happy.
2: Sharon and Clayton is mad at you, Martin, for your selection of the Lifetime Roofing lead. 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She started her text off with, hello, can we talk about the wedding? And don't tell me it's not sports. He's a Hall of Fame tight end, and half of the NFL was in attendance. That's from Sharon and Clayton.
0: And that was a guy breaking down a match, right?
1: Well, reacting to Harry Kane.
0: Yeah. What's that guy saying today?
1: Oh, fired up.
0: Gotta dig
1: imagine.
0: That baby out. I believe Sharon Clayton, who was suspended briefly by Doug.
2: Appliance discounter suspension log, you.
0: And then the Warsons with Wacko offered to buy her way out. He and Trump made a call to Doug's people at FIFA to get her on. And she's referring to the wedding, which was Travis Kelce and Taylor Swift Friday at Madison Square Garden. And Adam Sandler was the officiant, I believe.
1: That's what's being reported.
0: And he did some singing as well.
1: That's pretty cool.
0: And our guy Joe Buck was there. And I said in advance of this, I don't care about the reporting on it. Like, oh, where's it going to be? Look at, they're lining the street. It's secret. But if I were invited, I would probably go just to see it,
1: sure.
0: Especially if I were a Fox announcer or ESPN announcer. Why not? Part of the spectacle. But I don't have a lot of details on the wedding papers. Will that be in a rummage sale?
2: Oh, yeah, wow.
0: Was Francesa invited?
1: We can try. Oh, that would have been awesome.
0: I would like his take more than anyone's.
1: 100%.
2: Tell Sharon to go buy a People magazine. That is from Patrick Bateman.
0: Do they still print?
1: Sure. You ever been to a Hudson News, my man?
0: Yes, airport.
1: Yeah.
0: Last minute purchase.
1: They got plenty
0: of bottle of water for $9.
1: Plenty of periodicals in there.
2: I bet Travis took Taylor's last name, simp. That's from Indebor We Trust.
1: That's a joke, but the name Travis Swift is pretty cool.
2: How about that?
0: What if the back of his jersey is Kelsey Swift?
1: Oh.
2: Quiet down, Sharon. Nobody cares about that wedding nonsense anyway. Stop living through others. That's from Shooter McGavin. He's not happy.
1: Oh, that's not going to play well with Sharon and Clyde.
2: Living through Orson others. Wacko, however, is saying that they were there. Sharon and I had a great time at the Kelsey wedding. We sat at Tina Navratilova's table with Shaggy the Rapper. So that was the table. The Orson Woods Wacko, Sharon and Clayton, Shaggy.
1: Wow.
2: And then Martina.
1: It wasn't
2: Navratilova.
1: Me? Wow. Who could have thought that one hit could have brought them all the way to the Madison Square Garden?
2: It's like Live Magazine is back and better than ever. Welcome to our 2026 Sexy and Successful Party.
0: And here's what I've got. The Palm Beach Post. Oh, now it wants me to buy the Palm Beach, but I don't think I'm going to do it. Let's see.
1: Could be a good investment.
0: Married at Madison Square Garden, the ceremony was officiated by comedian Adam Sandler with reported musical performances by Paul McCartney and Stevie Nicks.
1: Wow.
0: Kind of, we did the YMCA. Yeah. Cabrera.
1: Was Joshua there?
0: Let's see. They wore custom Christian Dior.
2: My text did exactly what I expected. The Cretans are so predictable. That's from Sharon and Clayton. And she is insinuating that she is the puppet master. Wow. How about that? But she does not deny that she sat with Shaggy.
3: This guy's world class!
2: Shaggy had two hits, Papers. Get it right. That's from A Month of Sundays.
1: I didn't say he only had one. I just said it wasn't me. It's certainly the biggest one, because if I know it right off the top of my head.
2: Nikki Glaser and Joe Buck were there. Missed opportunity to get some Gobble Bowl raffle items. That's from the Baldwin Beer Bash.
1: Oh, huge missed opportunity. Think of what could have been snagged there. Like a napkin. God. Like a wedding napkin?
0: Hey, Joe, while you're there.
1: Piece of the cake? Think how much that would have gone for.
0: Hey, buddy. I know you're going to be Madison Square. I wish that would have been requested.
1: Can you sneak me a piece of the cake?
2: Thanks, shocked buddy. That Time Sharon thinks the lead should be about someone marrying into money. Less texty, more step aerobie. That's from Arbor Day.
0: Nelly was there, according to this.
1: Really? Yeah,
0: get something signed, buddy. So Jason Sudeikis, Jessica Chastain, Tommy Hilfiger, Laura Dern was there randomly.
1: Wonderful.
0: Brad Pitt was there. Paul Rudd was there.
2: Whoa, whoa, whoa. Didn't Sharon get a red card last week? Did she appeal that decision? That's from the 210 texter. I think it was a 2 days time suspension in the appliance discounter suspension logule.
0: And then it was upheld by Kiowski, but Orson Woods Wacko appealed the appeal.
2: That's right. Correct. And there was some kind of talk
0: of this morning.
2: A payoff. You can email in for our Design Air heating and cooling email today, the morning after at InsideSTL.com. 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It looks like we are out of the upper 90s high. Sweet mother of mercy. That was brutal, at least until next week. And then it looks like it starts up again next week with highs of 94, 96, and 97. But if you run into any air conditioning problems, you're still going to be dealing with highs in the upper 80s. 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Tim McKernan, Martin Kilcoin, Doug Vaughn vacationing in the Hamptons this week. Little Jackie Papers is on the ones and twos. If you want to call in and talk it over, Chairman Kurt mans the Callier and Thompson phone lines at 314-974-0101. 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
2: So this is Shaggy, and that's who Borsum with Wacko and Sheeran and Clayton sat with, along with Martina Navratilova.
1: That's a hell of a table.
2: At the Travis Kelce Taylor Swift.
1: I assume that was more towards the back.
2: What do you mean by that?
1: Well, I don't know if that's the premier table when Martin read off some of the names. How did Laura Dern get in there? I love Laura Dern, but...
2: You know, I argue with yourself for the second time in this healthcare evolution 7 o'clock hour.
1: I love to see Laura Dern in a picture, but it's like if I'm Travis Kelce and Taylor Swift, it's like...
2: Well, I don't necessarily think it was ranked by popularity so much it was ranked by friendship. You know, when you get married here soon...
1: Right.
2: I wouldn't imagine you're going to be like... Oh, I got to invite the Cardinals, and then Martin and I will tell you who are on the Blues, and then you invite them just because they're stars sure. in our market. You're going to invite Sweet Sweet Kai and Herb and Oatmeal and Private Citizen Pete.
1: I would agree, but then do you think like it's like a Tuesday night and Taylor Swift's like, oh, let me invite over my dear friend Laura Dern?
0: But the hard part would be the seating, because every wedding you have... Your mom's Aunt Mildred, you're like, okay, do we have to? Oh, she loves to come to weddings. So you're like, okay, fine. And then you go, let's put her with Shaggy and Dern. Like, can you imagine the seating assignments?
1: Yeah, logistical nightmare.
0: Hi, I just drove in from Pennsylvania. I'm Travis's aunt. Who are you again?
1: Yeah.
0: Oh, what's up, lady man? I'm in the NFL. Like, can you imagine?
1: I'm Paul McCartney.
2: I guarantee you, Jackson would simp like crazy for Laura Dern. That's from Mr. Licks.
1: Yeah.
0: You like that blue velvet?
1: Sure.
0: David Lynch, yeah. Weird as all get out.
1: Yeah.
0: Who finds an ear, by the way?
2: You're welcome to get involved on the program. 314-399-9646, Air Comfort Service text inbox. You can also call in to our Callier and Thompson phone lines, 314-974-0101. Chairman Kurt standing by to take your calls here on the presentation. And, of course, you can talk it over in our Form Energy YouTube chat where 268 friends are gathered, and Chairman Kurt is holding court in there saying Laura Dern was the evil stepmommy in Taylor's music video Bejeweled.
1: Really?
2: How about
1: that? All right, there we go.
0: Fair to say.
1: Good research there. Crack research team, I've always said.
0: Fair to say we didn't know that top of mind.
1: It's fine. It's
0: didn't okay. know that. By the way, Papers, if you get married in the next 5 to 10 years and you don't invite me, I'm still coming. I'm just going to put that on the record.
1: All right, I'm also inviting Laura Dern.
2: Okay. Well, have you already booked a wedding venue? I could see you doing
0: I'll sit at the table with Laura Dern.
1: That would be weird.
0: What if
1: for a 28-year-old man to have a wedding venue booked in like 2032?
0: What if Papers,
1: just to be safe?
0: And he puts me at the weird, I'm with weird David Letterman.
1: Evil David Letterman. Yeah. Yeah. Some of the Florida crew.
2: Bring back Gorman. He would have made that play at third. That's from Ari Gold's burner. And because the Lifetime Roofing lead is the ever-developing situation, and by ever-developing, I mean because Belgium and the United States had to make their submission to a judge by 5 a.m. this morning, per the Athletic's reporting. So this Flo Balogun situation may not be over. For those of you just waking up and joining the program, this was what we covered in the Lifetime Roofing lead. We have not spent much time on the Cardinals. Now, Martin and I wondered aloud what happened to Blaze Jordan in the first place, because he had been struggling, but he got three hits on Friday in the start, and the Cardinals just blowing the Cubs off the field, scoring 17 runs. Didn't go against Imanaga on Saturday in the fog game, but he was not out there again yesterday against Javier Assad, and Jose Fermin threw the ball away in the sixth inning, and that combined with Matthew Liberatore's issues gave the Cubs the win after it looked like Jordan Walker's home run could be a signature moment in the early portion of this season.
0: Yeah, huge letdown. When you get that home run from Walker, he gets the All-Star announcement Saturday. Pretty cool video. Cardinals put it out there. And Ollie even said, this isn't just this year. This is the last 3 years. Perseverance. Now he's up to 20 homers, 63 RBIs. I don't have it in front of me, but a huge swing. And you're like, all right, Liberatore, let's see what you can do in the sixth inning. Walk, hit, here we go. Now you hand it off to Swanson. You're not feeling real confident. There are certainly issues in the Cardinals' bullpen, but especially in that fifth, sixth inning, who do you trust to come in and get some outs? And then you don't have a guy in that moment. Earlier was Liberatore just hitting everybody in sight. That was strange. Hit a lot of batters and gave up the two early runs, settles in a little bit, and you're like, just okay, can he get me through six? And he just always seems to hit a wall some way, somehow. So that was frustrating. Fermin throws it away. Walker's throw to third. I think on the call, even on Peacock, Mark Sweeney even said that's one you just don't need to throw over to third. So they get two runs on a sac fly. But on the whole, you go 4-2 with a trip to Atlanta, Chicago. This is the big stretch everybody talked about before the All-Star break against tougher opponents, Braves, Cubs, now Brewers, Braves. But 4-2 on that trip. Pretty good. Saturday night, our cable went out. I couldn't see the game.
2: Oh, the fog game.
0: The fog. I couldn't see the game, ironically, that people watching couldn't see and people playing apparently couldn't see. Where J.J. Weatherholt was seen mouthing the words, I can't see.
2: Yeah.
0: Not sure that's a good idea.
2: So they had the fog delay after the sixth inning in which both Mason Wynn and J.J. Weatherholt were on camera saying, we can't see a thing. And then finally, they waited and the Cardinals were able to get another run and win that thing 3-0. So, yeah, Martin, you take 4 out of 6 when you're going into Atlanta and Chicago. If you would have said at the start of the week, you can have that, take that all day long. Now you will be put to the test yet again because you've got 5 games against the Milwaukee Brewers in 4 days. Friend of the program, Mike McGreevy, getting the ball this evening.
0: Yeah, 4 night games in a row. 1 day game on Tuesday, part of the doubleheader, then the Braves. But on the whole, just every time I think, all right, they're about to hit this stretch where they really bottom out, they kind of bounce right back. And again, not much expected, but you're sitting there in a wild card spot and basically going to hit the All-Star break in contention. Cubs and Phillies are on top of the wild card race. Cardinals are a game and a half back, tied with the Miami Marlins.
2: Great opportunity for fans to see you this week because the weather looks pretty good. Temperatures are not absurd, and you get five against the Brewers. And then you get a chance to see the Braves and a monster week. I mean, this is significant here, both from the division standpoint. You somehow go 4-1, and you pick up three games on Milwaukee, and things look a whole lot different as you're sitting at 4.5 back. But at the same time, it can go the other way. You're facing two first-place teams, albeit the Braves have certainly fallen off from their super hot start. But the Cardinals now 47-87 games into the season. And that leads to Ken Rosenthal and this column this morning in The Athletic. As the Cardinals ponder their deadline strategy, they must factor in one of the season's most remarkable developments, knowing it partly explains their unexpected success. The Cardinals have used the injured list only six times. They currently have only one player, infielder Ramon Urias, on the IL. They have yet to lose a starting pitcher to injury. In contrast, that with the Cubs, who currently have 13 pitchers alone on the IL, or pretty much every other team, almost every one of which has dealt with one injury after another. The Cardinals' good fortune also includes breakouts from all-star right fielder Jordan Walker, rookie second baseman J.J. Weatherholt, and catcher Ivan Herrera, which is not to say they're entirely lucky. The Cardinals, in a difficult part of their schedule, have already won road series against the Braves and Cubs. They currently hold the third NL wild card position as they prepare for the final homestand before the break. 5-4 against the Brewers, then 3 against the Braves. On June 29th, 2025, the Cardinals were in the same wild card position, but an even better place in the division, just 2.5 games out of first as opposed to their current 7.5 back. But they proceeded to lose 17 of their next 25 games, and that prompted them to unload Helsley, Maton, and Matz at the deadline. It's conceivable that the same type of collapse will occur. The Cardinals' position player group is the second youngest in baseball. Their pitching staff is the fifth youngest. But if the Cardinals stay relatively healthy and keep playing at a high level, Chaim Bloom will have little choice but to supplement his roster. And Rosenthal goes on to write about the Cardinals potentially being aggressive at the deadline because, Papers, this is for you, of all their catchers.
1: Yeah.
2: Because of the catchers, that's where the Cardinals could deal from in order to supplement, in particular, the pitching staff.
1: Right. Hate to part with any of them, truly.
0: Untouchable, Pajes, Pozo.
1: All of them. I mean, truly. I wish I could say all of them are untouchable, but if you are the deal.
2: So if you could get Scooble for Pozo, you say no.
1: They're going to need a sweetener in there. You know, either a cash consideration. Yeah, that'd be good.
2: So Green and Scooble for Pozo.
1: Okay, and I want the tiger statue they have out in front.
2: All right.
1: And I want that.
2: And move that down to Fro Field.
1: Exactly right. It took the words out of my mouth. So that's what I would need for Pozo. If you're talking, some of these prospects who could even be better, we're going to need more.
0: I don't see them being aggressive at all. What we had talked about was maybe not subtracting, but I would also wonder, if you said, okay, Riley O'Brien, there's a guy. Could you deal him, which would upset fans because he's had a really good first half. I don't know what that return even looks like. If it's not that robust, do we really need to make the deal? That's my theory is you're not going to trade off a piece that has some value. Because mm-hmm. Even if you said, oh, well, what about a Romero? Somebody will want him. I would agree with that. Somebody would. But what's the return? Is it really worth upending what's a possible playoff team? Possible.
1: Yeah.
0: To get a little piece in return for one of those guys. That, to me, is the point.
1: Question.
2: I'm taking questions. Martin does. Doug is in the Hamptons, and so the fact that he doesn't take questions is immaterial.
0: Is this part of segment 10-2 early? Because, Tim, I don't know if you noticed in the...
2: Oh, the Polos Plus Dossier.
0: Yes. Paper's bag of tricks is coming your way at 10-2.
1: Yeah. Yeah. You never
0: so this is separate from that.
1: Do you think the amount of control that they still have for someone like Riley O'Brien, who hasn't even reached arbitration yet, would make it more likely for them to trade him or less likely for them to trade him?
0: It helps the value on the other end, for sure. Less likely because, you keep a guy that you can control.
1: Right.
0: I just don't think he would be viewed by other teams as, oh, wow, he's a lights out guy. We need, even though he's having a great year.
1: And you, but the fact that he would have control for a while, don't you think that would make it more
0: likely? I think
1: likely?
0: He's more valuable right now here than he. What I'm saying is, if the return isn't really much, if it's a single A shortstop, like, eh.
1: Right.
0: That to me is why you'd be less inclined to make some of those types of moves.
2: For the record, ESPN just released this morning their list of 25, and then they go all the way to 60, but top 25 with some detail, and then 60 with just names, trade candidates. And the Cardinals, who used to have a number of players on that top 25, have zero in the top 25. Now, as you proceed down the list, Riley O'Brien, Lars Nootbaar, and Dustin May, along with JoJo Romero, Ryan Stanek, Justin Brule, all find themselves on there. But as far as top 25, because the factor is caliber of player in addition to likelihood that they are dealt, is calculated. The irony of the list is that number 11, most likely and most valuable player to be traded, Sonny Gray, number 12, Wilson.

0: for a pozo.
1: I'm going to need something more.
0: Gives you an idea.
1: Right. I need something more. I need something more. That tiger statue's cool. It's got the green eyes. Sign me up.
2: What Roosevelt pointed out, hadn't thought much about, is that you look at your starting staff, you're five, and you've had frustration with Libertor. There was a while where Leahy was leaky, and I thought maybe he should go to the bullpen.
0: Yeah.
2: He has been better, for sure. He pitched the fog game. But those guys largely, Dustin May, Leahy, and May is going to come back early because he got hit the other night and didn't pitch much. Mm-hmm. So he's actually coming back on early turn. But those guys have made Pallante. I think they plugged in, who is our guy, Dobbins, once or twice. Mm-hmm. But for the most part, your starting five have been able to just keep taking the ball.
1: Right.
2: Tim, definitely needs a bullpen help.
0: What was the Cardinal record at this point last year? You heard me reading from Ken Rosenthal's reporting this morning on the Cardinals and how they were in a better position in the division at this time last year, but then they proceeded to lose a big chunk of games before the trade deadline, which then sent them spiraling. So the Cardinals are 47-40 through 87 games in 2026. Martin, would you like to take a guess what the Cardinals were through 87 games in 2025?
2: 47-40 this year, 46-41 last year.
0: 47-40 at this point last year.
2: Does feel different.
0: And they were 50-46 through 96 games, so things got away from them over the next nine games. So you got a test here. I mean, yeah, it's the last week before the All-Star break, but there is a lot of baseball, eight games, and eight critical games, in part because I think there is a really good chance that the Atlanta Braves are more of a wild card team than they are a division winner based on their trajectory and the Phillies' trajectory. And then, of course, the Milwaukee Brewers. And things look a lot different if you're actually in the division race, but if you're 10 get back in the division race, you've got yourself a different conversation. So this is pivotal with five games in 4 days against the Brewers and then three against the Braves before the All-Star break. Your thoughts are welcome by texting in 314-399-9646. You're also welcome to call in the Callier and Thompson phone lines, 314-974-0101. Email in for our Design Air Heating and Cooling email today, the morning after at InsideSTL.com, and you can open up your YouTube app and type it and talk with TMA listeners in the Form Energy YouTube chat. Martin, would you like to tell people about the company that worked on your home, Michael's Baths?
2: Michael's Baths came in, redid the kids' bathroom, and it's just great because when you have people over, like my niece is staying with us this weekend, and she's staying down the hall, and I said, oh, remember that just janky, terrible bathroom we had? It's gone. All of that because of Michael's Baths. 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
11: You Papers, where'd you watch the fire? Did you just stay down at the Arch?
12: Yeah, I stayed there.
11: Martin, as you know, Jackson went to the Zed show.
12: 24 full hours, so I could. I didn't want to lose my spot, so I could watch the fireworks.
1: It looked packed. I don't know anymore what's AI and what's real. You just, anytime crowd shots now,
11: yeah.
1: But what I saw, I believe it was the third, appeared to be packed. Was that you, Papers, and your posse?
12: Yeah, it was my whole crew. Okay. We were there the entire time. And, yeah, it was great. Really loved every second of it.
11: I want to know how they timed out the fireworks for that explosive moment in clarity.
12: Right. It's a big shout-out to the pyrotechnic team here on this Monday morning.
11: But also Zed.
12: Yeah, and to Zed. So they put on a great show.
11: Where did you watch the fireworks?
12: I was the whole 4th of July day. I was with my family out in Centralia, Illinois. Shout out to C-Town. And then around nightfall, made the trip back to St. Louis. So saw fireworks kind of throughout everywhere.
11: Mm. Martin, what about you and the family?
1: We had folks over on Saturday. It was an outdoor party until it wasn't. the storms came.
11: The storms.
1: We had everything all set outside. Really didn't have a contingency plan. And all of a sudden, oh my God, everybody inside. Inside. But wonderful get-together, family. Didn't set off any fireworks. Didn't need to because the entire county and adjacent. Mm-hmm. Plenty of fireworks.
12: It's kind of that way. You can kind of just
1: be really
12: at home.
1: It doesn't really stop.
12: Yeah, you can just kind of be at home and just look up. And there was about six different fireworks shows going on.
1: Normally at midnight, if you're asleep and you hear, you're freaked out. Oh, it's the fourth. Oh, it's the third. Oh, it's the fifth.
12: Yeah, there was still going on last night.
1: I believe it's going to go on for a little while. People will just have extras.
12: Yeah.
11: In honor of the 4th of July, I sent Jackson an audio clip from Mike Francesa. And this is, I realize this is in rummage sale, but Martin, I'm going to take liberties with the Polos Plus dossier. You can go to polosplus.com and I click on the TMA tab. And if you think this is a handsome cap that I'm sporting, you can get that along with t-shirts. After the Morning After gear is there as well, along with hoodies and quarter zips and polos. 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I've moved this up in the Polos Plus dossier.
1: It's a veteran move.
11: It's what happens, I guess, when you see something that Papers is prepared for and you go, let's bring that dish out first. Mm-hmm. Ladies and gentlemen, Mike Francesa, and this is who he's talking to?
12: Eddie in Queens.
11: Eddie in Queens, Martin.
13: Eddie in Queens. What's up, Eddie?
14: Hey, Mike.
13: What's happening?
14: I
13: hope you can bring a little sanity to this. Go ahead.
14: A little bit, and, you know, I was always waiting for the right moment to chime in with a few of mine. Is that okay, a little bit?
13: What are we talking about?
14: July 4th, 1961, doubleheader to Tigers, Yankees. Do you remember that one a little bit, or you recall that one?
13: No, man. What? Off the top of my head, you want me to remember July 4th, 1961? I was 6 years old.
14: Well, I think, okay, because then, all right, well, I know you had mentioned that, you know, that's when you were starting to get
13: yes, but you think I remember July 4th, 1961?
14: I don't expect you to, Mike, but it was one when Frank Larry laid down a bunt in the ninth inning in the second game of the doubleheader at the stadium. And I don't know, just wondering if that, you know, even historically, looking back, if that one ever...
13: What's the point?
14: There's no point.
13: What's the point of the Frank Larry? I'm sorry, why would you want to bring that up? Why? What is memorable about it?
14: They were in a heated pennant race with the
13: right,
14: Tigers.
13: But it was only July 4th. But go ahead. But it was they're in a pennant race. The Tigers were a great team that year, won 100 games and didn't win the pennant. We know that, okay. But what's the point of that game?
14: There's no point. I just wanted to share it with you, Mike.
13: That Frank Larry laid a bunt down.
14: It was an important part of my life, Mike.
13: Wait a second. You know? Wait. Then tell me about what was the point. I'm missing the point.
14: Okay, maybe. All right. We'll leave it at that, Mike. Okay?
13: What is the point? I'm trying to give you a chance to explain it.
14: The point is that you had mentioned 1961.
13: Right.
14: That was important in your, but what in your is life it? Of the Yankees, now, and it was an important part of mine, too.
13: Eddie, I'm trying to give you, I'll give you one more chance before we say goodbye. What is important now, about the game?
14: What happened was that it was a, you know, I'm feeling uncomfortable, Mike. Now I'm going to split, okay?
1: I'm feeling uncomfortable. I'm going to split. That has like a between two ferns. Like somebody was really in full character. It just meant a lot to me, Mike. And I just wanted to share. Was this this weekend or is that an old?
15: This is a
1: so he's taking calls on Saturday?
12: No.
15: He was telling 4th of July stories and baseball memories. And then Eddie from Queens, who at the start of the call said he had been waiting for the right time to share this one, brings up a bunt that was laid down on the 4th of July between the Yankees and the Detroit Tigers, a great team in 1961, and asked Mike for his memories. Mike was not happy because he was only six. And then when he said, well, it was in the middle of a pennant race, he said, well, it was the 4th of July.
12: You can't be that heathen. 2 months left of baseball.
1: I thought he said at the beginning, like on this Saturday. I'm like, oh my God.
12: It was the 4th of July. It said 4th of July, 1961. So that's why. Okay,
1: I thought Francesa said,
12: no.
1: Bringing something on a Saturday.
12: No, I thought he said he barely brings anything on a Tuesday anymore.
11: Bette Rivers.
12: Yeah.
11: NBC Sports now is confirming what The Athletic reported overnight, that Belgium is indeed appealing the appeal of the United States. Flo Balogun. FIFA recession
15: of the
12: it's a recession.
15: It's a recession.
12: Yeah.
15: Of the suspension. And so now we will wait for FIFA's ruling on the appeal of the suspension.
12: I mean, it might be like Balogun's warming up and they're like, hey, never mind. They bring a comically big cane, like in the Looney Tunes, and bring him right out.
1: Didn't the athletics report say that Belgium had till 5 a.m.
15: Pacific,
1: okay, right?
15: 5 a.m. Pacific
1: to get in their paperwork. But that's so correct. Did the U.S. I'm like, what does the U.S. have to do? Like, hey, we're good.
12: Yeah, right.
1: We agree.
15: So at any moment, we could find out whether or not he's really, really playing. Can you imagine what it's going to be like if they say, okay, now he's not playing?
12: Right. It's such a clown show. It would be unbelievable. And then for all the people complaining about Belgium not being able to prep for that, imagine if you're Haji Wright or Ricardo Pepi, who would be the likely replacement for Balogun, who's like, all right, fellas, you were supposed to play, and now you're not going to play, but now an hour before the game, now you are going to play. Then it's going to be, yeah. We talked about how if the U.S. would have lost to Bosnia because of the red card, Tim, I think you made the apt point of what that would have done to soccer interest going forward in this country. If you have a similar situation where Balogun is not allowed to play, you lose to Belgium, I think the same effect could be felt.
15: Yeah. Well, I mean, right now, Martin, you made this observation in our 7 o'clock hour that critics of soccer, people who have not gotten on board, because I think there are plenty of people who probably don't pay much attention to MLS who are, I mean, the numbers bear this out, who are incredibly invested in the World Cup, but then those who don't enjoy MLS or the World Cup are going, see, this is why I don't like it. You have a team that's not even involved in that match, the U.S. and Bosnia-Herzegovina, raging and appealing a ruling from that match. This is why I don't get on board with it. So that, no matter what, has played out. And then no matter the result tonight, that will be there. I suppose the only way that there is, quote, peace is if Balogun gets to play and Belgium still beats the United States.
12: Right. Then yes.
15: But the United States beats Belgium. Globally, this is what you will be hearing about. We played audio of shows, and these aren't Belgian shows. This is Roy Keane. You have an American player talking about it as well, Hercules Gomez.
12: Yeah.
15: Here is what he had to say about it.
16: Yeah, to Ali's point, I mean, Ali's talking about an appeal process. There is no appeal process here at this FIFA World Cup. They're not allowed to do this. So take it one step further, Ali. This is moving the goalpost on the players, because all you want as a player is, if the refereeing is going to be bad on the field, be bad consistently so that the players can get used to it, so the players can adapt. There is no way to adapt here. Jan mentioned about in his village the rules as you go. This is what it is here. I mean, I'm of the train of thought that it's not a red card in real time, but Ali said it best. With what we see, can you reverse it? And it's not even the rules to allow it to be reversed. This is unprecedented. This is literally them making the rules up as they go. So I repeat, if you're an American fan, you should feel glorious right now, because you get your best goal scorer back, and he could literally be the X factor to advancing to the next round. If you're anybody but a U.S. men's national team fan, this feels off. It feels like the host nation is gaining a favor here.
15: And that is an American. So that's one of the few Americans who are saying that.
1: Right. I believe the Brits called it a PALS Act, because you have Trump calling the FIFA head, and then the ruling comes out on Sunday, and now it's being appealed. Taylor Twellman did point out a list of players who had their red card suspensions lifted or suspended, so that they could play. And it's not just Cristiano Ronaldo. There's a player from Argentina, a player from Ecuador, a player from Qatar, all had their... So they have this weird... I guess that's the problem, right? It's just sort of an undefined process.
12: Yeah, it's the Wild Wild West.
1: It's more on FIFA than anything. The ideal outcome is a 3-0 win and Balogun doesn't score. I'm just saying, if you want to like remove that asterisk from the game.
12: Sure.
1: I hate it for him. I hate it for the U.S., the men's team, which has had a fun run that's gotten people engaged. You just hate for anything to kind of take away from that.
12: Yeah, I still think, you know, I say pish-posh. I say if he
1: says pish-posh.
12: Yeah, whatever.
15: Do you guys give any credibility to the argument that the U.S. should not start or even play Balogun,
11: so as to not take advantage of the rules and be viewed as better sports. That's from Hockey Mike.
12: Hell no.
1: No.
12: Hell no.
11: Hockey Mike, your idea has been vetted.
12: I've seen that too. That's,
1: we didn't give it much talk.
12: The U.S. is trying to make a run here. You're playing on home soil. If you're gonna, this is the most talented team they've had in God knows how long. You got to take your shot when you can.
1: And I think it helps too, and I pointed this out earlier, that Balogun, when he first talked about it a day or two later, he said, listen, it's lessons in life. Right. You got to do what you got to do. Basically said, I understand it's the rule. I'm sitting out. Had he been complaining profusely, it would look worse.
12: Yes, that agreed. And plus, if it was a righteous call in the first place, it would be one thing. But it was a bad call to begin with. So this is like the proper way to go about it. Now, the process to get there was sloppy at best. But you don't say, okay, we're just going to not play them. No.
11: Well, they're not happy with Hockey Mike and this Air Comfort Service. Nice one, Hockey Mike. Go drink bleach. That's from the TMA Reddit Insider. Tell Hockey Mike to shut up. That's from Free Cairo. Hockey Mike needs to launch himself into the sun. That's from your mom's lesbian lover. So that was not well received.
1: Universally.
11: Yeah, across the board. That got universal approval in the text inbox. You can text in as well, 314-399-9646. You're also welcome to talk it over in the Form Energy YouTube chat. That's the TMA STL YouTube channel. Subscribe to the TMA STL YouTube channel, and that's where you can catch after the morning after from 11 to 12. And we are here from 7 to 11. Doug vacationing this week. Martin Kilcoyne, Jackson Burkett, and myself bringing it with you here on the program. It's TMA 101 ESPN.
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0: I don't know what's about to happen here, Martin, but I was just told leading up to this FanDuel conversation that this one is such a lock. 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
1: Yep.
0: Everybody should. 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And ladies and gentlemen, it is time for the play that Martin Kilcoyne and myself were told is such a lock. Here it is from Jackson Bennett Burkett, Soccer Insider.
1: Two World Cup games today. You got Portugal and Spain. Of course, the U.S. takes on Belgium. I like both teams to score, including extra time in both games. So you go to team props.
0: We're going four-game parlay, and it's such a lock, it's not even funny?
1: Two-game parlay here. You go to team props in your FanDuel section, and you go. It'll say both teams to score. You're going to click yes on both the Portugal and Spain game and the U.S.-Belgium game. That's going to come out to +133, but thanks to our friends over at FanDuel, they're giving you a 30% profit boost, making that +173 for both teams to score in both games.
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0: Ah!
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11: It's the morning after 101 ESPN. Tim McKernan, Marvin Kilcoyne, and Jackson Burkett with you on vacationing this week, and joining us as he always does on Monday mornings here on 101 ESPN and the TMA STL YouTube channel is the voice of the Blues, Chris Kerber. Morning, Kerbs.
10: Morning, Tim. How are you?
11: Wonderful. Thank you so much. I'm curious on your perspective on what we heard from Alex Steen last week. Anything stand out to you? Certainly, we've heard a lot of rave reviews about Steen as a leader and his character and his sixth sense with the game of hockey. Anything stand out to you from that session?
10: Yeah, two things, I think. One, the rave reviews you're hearing are based on the quality of the character, the individual, what we saw from him, you know, for over 12 years as a player with the St. Louis Blue, both personally and professionally. And those appear to be the kind of qualities, you know, that are excellent to, you know, to lead and become a general manager as hockey smarts, et cetera. Now, you know, to me, the key is somebody like Alex, they've got to stay true to who they are and they've got to stay true to themselves. You can't get too closed in, you know, circle the wagons too much. You can't paranoid a little bit, you know, with stuff getting out. Things, whatever it may be, just stay true to who you are and you're going to be fine. You know, and, you know, an example for me is, you know, a guy that has plenty of hockey smarts, for example, Ron Hextall, right? Now, I'm not comparing these two personally to them. I don't know Ron Hextall personally, you know, but as Ron Hextall's time as a general manager went on, the culture that wound up being created in Philadelphia was just awful, you know, and it created more things. So I think being true to yourself, and he's the kind of guy that I think always will be, which is great. But then the second one, more specifically to his press conference, is I think it might have been Jeremy that asked him the question, you know, that you'd expect, you know, what type of team are you looking to build, et cetera, that kind of thing. And he kind of paused, and after saying a couple of things, he just says, "I just want a hockey team. Just want to build a hockey team." And to me, that's all Alex Steen is about is to him, the hockey team is a group of guys that are together that play the game together, that work well on the ice for each other, and have a special bond. And if he does that, that's we just learned what the key to his, you know, winning philosophy will be.
2: I think it'd be fascinating, too, the Armstrong relationship. I had an interview with Tom Stillman. He said, if you think of most businesses or successful companies, there is a succession plan. And yet in sports, we were kind of talking ahead of time. Most times it's GM just gets fired. When a new guy gets hired, comes in, hey, there's your office, there's the press, go talk to him. Maybe this is becoming more of a trend. We saw it a little bit with the baton handed from Mazalak to Chaim Bloom with the Cardinals. And I am fascinated, though, like the working relationship, because Army has had all the juice in the world, and now Steen gets to make the calls. I'm just kind of fascinated to see how that dynamic plays out.
10: Well, and I'm right there with you on this too, because at some point decisions do end up being made, and someone's going to have to make the final call. Now, who makes it when it comes to certain aspects of this? And I think Doug Armstrong's Tom Stillman's, you know, faith and trust in Doug Armstrong is just outstanding and totally earned, right? You know, so I think what we'll see is over some time that these roles are still going to have to be defined. You know, I mean, John Davidson was, you know, originally, you know, president of hockey operations, you know, with Larry Plough, and then with Doug Armstrong, right? And you've seen some other organizations start to slide into this mode. We saw with the Cardinals, Martin, like, I mean, John Mozeliak became president of baseball operations. Gersh became general manager, but you never felt that Gersh was actually a general manager in what we understood the sense of that job to be, right? I mean, it was still John Mozeliak's show all the way. I don't get the sense the Blues are going to have that same problem or scenario. So I think that one of the real curiosities over this next season is how that, I wouldn't say it relationship, but how that role definition really starts to shine through and get defined.
2: And I think part of it will be Steen will be the voice of decisions. He's going to, now whether in the back room he says, what do you think, Doug? And they kind of workshop it together. I think the different, Mozeliak was always front and center. Gersh was literally to his right off to the side. I get the sense Army kind of wants to be in the background in terms of being the face of decisions.
10: Yeah, I think it does. And I think Doug has this idea. They've got this philosophy of how the really president of hockey operations is more manager of hockey operations, and the decision maker is still on the general manager, because, you know, Doug's old school in this way, and always has been, you know, with always referencing Bob Gainey and guys that he's worked with along those lines, where, you know, I think that Doug views that general manager role as the role that he has fulfilled all those years, and I don't think he wants to shortchange that for Alex Steen. You know, the question will be, and we may never know, to be honest with you, but the question will be is, look, if, you know, Alex really wants to make a move, and it's one that Doug's not quite as on board with, who gets to make that call? And I don't even know that we get to that point, because these two seem to be thinking right along the lines, and Alex is smart enough to know that he's got one of the smartest and best GMs in the game, you know, that's moving on, that's still consulting with him. So I think there's a lot of things that could come up, but you got to think their personalities means that a lot of things just won't be necessary.
2: It seemed like when they traded for Carlo and McTavish, okay, maybe not nasty players, but size, like getting a little bigger. And then when they go and sign Ross Johnson, it seemed to be, all right, we do need a little more edge. And Steen's quote was, it's an element we haven't had here in a long time. I think it's pretty obvious they felt they needed to add some toughness or some grit.
10: Yeah, what makes it really obvious, Martin, is how quickly into that first day of free agency they did that, right? I mean, that they made sure that nobody else was going to, you know, was going to get him. So it was really obvious to me that they identified a need and made sure that they filled it. And, you know, by trading for Carlo, by trading for McTavish, that essentially was their, you know, early free agency period. And then they rounded out their other needs with the signing of Johnston. And look, this is a guy that can kill somebody when he gets in on the forecheck. We saw that. We saw him board Justin Hall in that game in March, you know, out in Anaheim. And then Tyler Tucker, you know, stepped up to fight him. He's willing to fight. And it is an aspect of just some nastiness and a little, you know, careful, don't cause the guy's synapse to break kind of moment that the St. Louis Blues, you know, I think desperately needed. The guy in the top six that would do it on a regular basis, that was Braden Schenn, and he needed some help in that eventually. And the guy on the bottom six that would do it is Nathan Walker. And they're just, but there wasn't an intimidating size factor, you know, that and now the Blues have that. And so I love the fact that they signed into a couple year deal so he can get comfortable and grow along with this group. And listen, I know it's not a role that is played the same way that it used to be played, but guys, it's still a role that I still see is very important in this game, especially when you have younger players coming up. You've got to have someone that says, don't worry about it, I got your back when you're out there. And it helps the development of younger players.
11: Chris Kerber with us on Mondays here on TMA, giving us his perspective on the St. Louis Blues. Kerbs, we always appreciate the time. Thank you so much.
10: All right, guys. Have an awesome week. Talk to you a little later.
11: That's Chris Kerber with us here on the Callier and Thompson phone lines. Doug is vacationing in the Hamptons this week, but papers, he still wants to tell us about people. Who would he like us to talk about and learn about and know about and do things?
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12: 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Remember, the choice of a lawyer is an important decision and should not be based solely on advertisements.
0: There it is, Doug vacationing in the Hamptons.
2: He wasn't at the wedding, though, was he? No, because the Hamptons would have been near.
0: I haven't heard, but I think everybody had to sign an NDA, so he might not be able to talk about it.
2: Maybe he was at a table with there. Cindy Crawford, Ed Sheeran. I've still got the list. Ice Spice was there. Papers, help me out.
1: Oh, yeah, I've seen. There was a time where there was a Chiefs game where Ice Spice was in the box.
2: Who is Ice Spice?
1: It's a rapper from, I guess that, from New York City.
2: Okay, Benson Boone was there.
1: Sure. He did the flip at the Grammys, was it? Yeah. He sings that song, It's No Good.
0: Sounds like you're down on Benson Boone's handiwork.
1: No, I'm shorting
2: Spielberg, Cindy Crawford.
1: Spielberg?
2: I want to know the table arrangements.
0: You just wanted to be there to talk it over with Spielberg.
1: Yeah, just talk Jaws.
0: Has he been on Movie Boy yet?
1: He's coming up soon. Nice.
2: And you went up to him and gave him your list of which ones were good and which ones were bad.
1: The guests go, my mom, Gareth, and then Steven Spielberg.
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0: It's your birthday, we're gonna party like it's your birthday. When I pull up.
1: This is the original, right? And then 50 Cent did his in 2003.
2: Yeah. Conway Twitty, yeah, it was a cover of Conway Twitty.
1: TMA 101 ESPN, Fisher Window and Door Store, 8 o'clock hour. Tim McKernan, Martin Kilcoyne, Jackson Burkett with you. Doug is in the Hamptons all week, all week long.
3: What was that? Conway well, Pity, it says.
2: It's
3: your birthday.
2: 50 Cent's birthday today, so I thought it was a good time to bring out
3: Conway.
2: That creation of Conway Twitty covering In the Club.
3: Oh, but it says Conway Fitty?
2: Yeah, yeah. And I know 50 Cent, when he heard this, really enjoyed it. He did tweet about it saying, like
3: he actually did.
2: He thought it was hilarious.
3: Oh, that's good.
2: Yeah.
1: The main story this morning here on the program is what is an ever-evolving situation with the Flo Balogun suspension being delayed.
2: The ban has been suspended.
3: Balogun, good news is you're suspended. No, your ruling was suspended. So right. I'm out? No, you're back. Right.
1: So
3: you're suspended.
1: Belgium and the United States overnight, for the record, this is overnight. So if you woke up and you thought that everything was the same as when you woke up or went to bed with this situation, that's not the case, as The Athletic had exclusive reporting that both Belgium and the United States had to submit an appeal on the appeal to a FIFA-appointed judge who was not affiliated with UEFA, European soccer, or CONCACAF, which includes the United States. And then that unbiased, unaffiliated judge would make the decision on whether or not the suspension would hold.
2: Mm-hmm.
1: Thank you. Well, now, Martin, the gentleman who broke the story yesterday, Ben Jacobs. Jackson, are you familiar with Ben Jacobs?
2: I don't know much about Ben Jacobs.
3: Seems to be a bit of a soccer insider.
1: He is, let's see, approximately 800,000 followers on the Twitter tweets. This is breaking this hour. RBFA issues a new statement. And that is, for the record, what do you think that stands for?
2: Say the acronym.
1: RBFA.
2: Royal Belgian Football
3: Association.
1: That's correct.
2: Yeah.
1: RBFA, the Royal Belgium Football Association, has issued a new statement accusing FIFA of making their appeal, quote, inadmissible, adding they have no choice but to, quote, challenge the players' eligibility for tonight's match. After learning through media reports, because, again, FIFA has not issued a statement on it. No. This is all from media reports, which further adds to the fun and games of the last 18 hours. After learning through media reports of FIFA's decision to lift the automatic suspension of player Balogun. I like that, player Balogun. The RBFA sent a letter to FIFA requesting a copy of the decision, an explanation of the process that had been followed, and setting out its position regarding the applicable regulations. As its only response, FIFA sent a letter to the RBFA stating that it considered this correspondence to constitute an appeal, that a judge had been appointed, and that the RBFA had only a few hours to complete that appeal. No information whatsoever was provided by FIFA. For an appeal to be admissible, FIFA's own regulations state that the reasoned decision must first have been communicated to the appellant. While the RBFA was merely seeking legitimate explanations, FIFA itself created an appeal and immediately ensured that it would be declared inadmissible. All of this occurred while FIFA simultaneously refused to respond to the RBFA's legitimate requests. Furthermore, during the match coordination meeting, FIFA deliberately removed the section concerning the automatic suspension of players from its presentation. This topic had nonetheless been part of all such meetings before each of the previous four matches. The RBFA questioned FIFA, both orally and in writing, about the reasons for this change, yet once again received no response. To be clear, as of this moment, the RBFA has still not received any decision or any explanation from FIFA regarding this matter. It therefore has no alternative but to challenge the players' eligibility for the upcoming match. regardless of the sporting outcome of this match tonight. The RBFA is deeply saddened by the course of events and will continue to fight in the coming hours, days, and months in defense of the fundamental principles of ethics, fair competition, and the interests of football as a whole. That coming out just this morning as FIFA attempted to appeal the suspension of the suspension, but they were told that that appeal would be inadmissible. In the meetings that both sides have before games, the section in which the suspension of players was removed from the presentation, Belgium notes that they have played four games before this one, and in each one of those four meetings, they had tended to the automatic suspension of players portion of the meetings, but in the case of the meeting between the United States and Belgium by FIFA, it was removed from the meeting and not addressed as to why it was removed. And Martin, every hour, we will have yet another development into the scumbaggery of the festivities taking place tonight in Seattle. I wonder when the 30 for 30 on this will come out. When do you think that'll come out?
2: Yeah, soon, quickly after.
3: Mm. It is frustrating for Belgium. I do think at some point you got to move on because it looks like you're a poor sport. The ruling's made, but I think it's not about Balogun. It's about FIFA and the process. And everyone, even the soccer insiders, are saying, well, it's not clear what is the process. Even the people who had red cards going into the tournament had those lifted. Famously, Ronaldo, one of those. That was prior to the World Cup. So they're saying, what about in the tournament? That's a different type of ruling. I get their frustration with the process and the lack of clarity. That's on FIFA for sure. I think they can make their point. They have. But if I'm them, again, hand pass Berube. If I'm them, I'd just move on to the match. At some point, you got to move on.
1: I think the one person perhaps FIFA is missing to help shepherd them through this situation is a man synonymous with integrity, and that's Sepp Blatter. But unfortunately, because his tenure as FIFA president ended after, quote, systemic corruption, bribery scandals, and controversial World Cup hosting decisions, he's just relegated Martin to tweeting about it.
2: Oh, yeah, I'm sure he has thoughts.
1: And Sepp Blatter.
3: And he's got Nevin Shapiro-level credibility.
1: Sepp Blatter tweeted this morning at 1:46. Maybe he was at the Zed show and still coming down.
2: Sure.
1: Red cards are not overturned by political phone calls. They are overturned by rules, evidence, and independent bodies. If a United States president intervenes with the FIFA president and a player is suddenly cleared before a World Cup knockout match, the question is unavoidable. Good news, I took 4 years of Latin, so I should be able to handle this.
2: Okay.
1: Quo vadis FIFA? Football must never become a playground for political power. Martin, that comes from Sepp Blatter.
2: Jesus.
3: Who, by the way, is 90 and he's on Twitter, so good for him.
2: Oh. That, you know what? That strikes me as a guy with a dry beak.
3: He's one in on this.
2: Yeah, he's upset that he wasn't able to get some of that
3: a little bit
2: sweet,
3: for this
2: sweet
3: decision.
2: Kickback.
3: Why did he? It would have been much better if he went on there and said, here's how it works. You ask for a little bit over in this account, and then you move it to this account,
2: yeah.
3: And then we say, all good, all decided.
2: Yeah.
3: Like, he should just be honest here and say, here's how it works.
2: Yeah.
3: Here's who got
2: some
3: paid.
2: Some gift cards.
3: Here's what I did in 84 and in 92.
2: Yeah.
1: Whatever. Belgium needs to get some balls and play against our best. That's from the Native American baller.
2: They're gonna be locked and loaded.
3: Now we were accused in the 7 o'clock hour for talking. Well, we talked a lot of soccer, and then we kind of segued into the TNT wedding, Travis and Taylor, and then people asked if our balls were removed because we were talking soccer and celebrity weddings.
2: Would that make us a eunuch? Would we be eunuchs?
4: I think so.
2: Yeah.
4: Wasn't that the case with the guy in Game of Thrones?
2: Yeah, Lord Varys.
4: Yeah,
2: master of whispers.
3: Sorry.
2: Get with the program, brother.
3: That should be a new segment.
2: Get with the program.
3: Right after rummage sale from the desk of Jack B. Get with it, brother.
1: So let's just play this out. Program. Papers?
2: Yes.
1: Because
2: yes.
1: In approximately 12 hours, assuming there is no weather delay like they had in Mexico City last night.
2: Brutal.
1: This will be coming to a conclusion on what you insist we call is the pitch.
2: Mm-hmm.
1: And let's say the United States wins 2-1 because both teams are going to score
2: inside
1: word, just like with Spain and Portugal earlier in the day. And the game-winning goal is scored by Flo Balogun.
2: Mm.
1: How are things looking?
2: Yeah, there's going to be some people, mostly based in Europe, who are going to say, this is stained, this is nonsense. They'll say, there'll be some who are wiser, will be like, well, this isn't on the U.S. They're just doing, they absolutely were in the right to play Balogun. But this is wrong on FIFA. And, you know, if the U.S. is to continue on this tournament, it'll always be colored with this bad decision or nonsense. And I say to that, who cares? You know, like I said earlier in the program, Americans get blasted for being ignorant when it comes to soccer. Even the fact they call it soccer, we call it soccer, gets blasted. So lean into the ignorance and say, yeah, whatever. It was a wrong decision to suspend him for a game. It was a wrong red card, and it was righted. That's it. So I would say, yes, if they are to win and Flo Balogun's a major player in it, there's going to be some chirping, and you just got to ignore that.
1: $5 says Belgium knocks our weens into the pitch tonight. That's from the Veiled Prophet.
2: Belgium's good.
3: They're going to be a little banty, aren't they?
2: Yeah, but they're going to be playing in the raucous environment that is Lumen Field. Perfect setting for tonight's game. And they're going to feel it. But Belgium's really good. So it's like, if they are to win, I wouldn't say it's like, well, they were charged up because of the Balogun decision. They're good to start with.
1: Mahomes Longbody poses this question. Wouldn't we be pissed as American soccer fans if De Bruyne was red carded the previous game and then all of a sudden it was changed for him to play against the U.S. tonight? I understand the frustration. That's from Mahomes Longbody.
2: 100%.
1: Jackson, you are considered a bastion of integrity on this program. I think more probably because of Movie Boy and QFTA and your handiwork there, but it carries over here. Let's say that this game was being hosted tonight in Brussels.
2: Sure.
1: And the United States was getting ready to go up against Belgium without one of their best players who was red carded in the previous game, and then suddenly FIFA announced that player was going to be able to play, or media reports, because FIFA still hasn't announced this has been done via reporting. What would you say then?
2: Complain.
1: Okay.
2: Yeah. If it was
1: I respect your consistency.
2: If it was like KDB and he was going to be out for the game and they said he can come in, yes, Americans would be in the right to complain, as is Belgium fans are in the right to complain about this.
1: Absolutely.
2: Not necessarily about, like, because I just contend that the red card should have never been called in the first place, but the process of it, absolutely. Belgium is absolutely in the right to be upset about this and complain, and they should be, and appealing, yes, all of the above. Americans would do the same on the other end. At the same time, the idea, like, what was it, Hockey Mike saying, like, well, just don't play Balogun, therefore you can't say it's stained. Nonsense. BS. This is the time to take the shot. You're the host country. Go out there and win the damn game, whether you know, like I said, sweet, sweet kickbacks or not.
3: Hockey Mike trying to win a Musial Award. We're trying to win the World Cup,
2: yeah, exactly.
3: Okay?
2: You remember that commercial, that terrible commercial where it was a basketball commercial and the pass goes out of bounds, but the guy tips it at the last second and they call it in favor of his team and he goes and tells the ref that it was off him and to change the decision? One of the worst commercials I've ever seen in my life. It's nonsense. You don't do that. This is sports. We're trying to win.
3: And if FIFA had come out on Thursday and said, we understand the backlash. We will review it. Here's the process. Red cards during the World Cup can go to a review process. We'll have a decision by the week.
2: You're expecting level of competency over one of the most corrupt sports federations in the entire world, if not the.
3: I like how we just accept it.
2: But you know what you're going into.
3: They're not happy on my inbox.
1: What's going on in your inbox?
3: Hand pass Berube. Very clever. Who's writing your stuff? Stu Klytenek. That's from Mike Caruso.
1: Who Generous is not, executive Mike Caruso. Where's my rematch?
3: Not please. Maybe that's why he avoids the regular inbox so you can snipe him.
1: Yeah, exactly.
3: Hand pass Berube. You move on.
2: Right.
3: Play the game.
2: Right.
3: I'm good with that. If it came from Stu, my inner Stu, possibly.
2: It felt like the U.S. was prepared to do that with the Balogun decision.
1: Is this a Jackson heel turn going on? That's from Ryan Day's Nipple Rings.
2: In what way?
1: Ryan Day's Nipple Rings, call in 314-974-0101, and you and Jackson can sort this out because Jackson's making a heel turn per Ryan Day's Nipple Rings.
2: I don't see how I'm making a heel turn. This is a very pro-America stance I'm taking here.
3: And by that, it's a heel turn because you're Libby Jack. You're papers, Acosta, you know what I mean? That's right. The heel turn is that you're on the side of the U.S.
2: Well,
3: that's
2: I'd
3: what
2: say patriotism wears many different hats.
3: Yeah.
1: Clip that off. Sick Dotem Rip Hoodie, Tim. It's fire. That's some hard-bodied. And I was thinking with

0: last couple of cuts, and people think it's because of, you know, the YouTube stuff. And it was like this really long video that was pretty lame to watch. And Brooks Koepka commented, cool story.
1: Uh-oh.
0: He's back,
1: they're
0: baby.
1: Back.
0: Yeah.
1: They're back. I don't mind that.
0: Oh, I love it.
2: They're not happy with Mahomes' long body for suggesting that he understands where the Belgians are coming from. He wants to be soft launched into the sun.
0: No, I think that's a fair take. To say, like, you can understand where the Belgians are coming from. It still doesn't matter, and you're still going to play Balogun, but you can understand the Belgians' frustrations.
2: And that's your heel turn?
0: Maybe. I wouldn't say it's a heel turn.
1: Maybe Christian Pulisic's like, hey, I thought I was the big deal here.
0: Right.
1: Nobody's worried about me.
0: He's getting upstaged.
1: Maybe he comes out and puts up a brace.
0: Yeah, that'd be awesome.
2: I've always said that Jackson is a man of unquestioned integrity, and now we see the dark side of Jackson Bennett Burkett. That's from your mom's lesbian lover.
1: What's the dark side?
0: I don't get what have I said that's...
1: Your heel turn is your integrity. Pro-America. That's the heel turn.
0: In terms of soccer, yes. We're going like we're rocking and rolling, baby. This is the time to get it. This is awesome.
1: You are secretive soccer sharp. How about the fact that the Stars have all scored a ton of goals? Holland, who looks like Ivan Drago.
0: His second goal yesterday was filthy.
1: He's a monster. He looks like Brian Bosworth.
0: He's awesome. And the Viking row they do, 10 out of 10.
2: Sportsmanship's so overrated. It stops after high school. Grow up and play to win. It's professional sports. That's from Packer Day.
0: Well, I think there's a difference between like helping up a player who's hurt on the ground. That's a nice example of sportsmanship. Or in soccer, oftentimes if a guy like actually really gets hurt and you have like a breakaway, you might like kick the ball away because you went down. That's a thing that happens. But when you have an opportunity like this to play your best goal scorer, because FIFA, whether it's right or wrong, is allowing it, you got to go take that chance. You don't just leave a guy on the bench for the sake of sportsmanship. Nonsense.
1: You think Blaise Jordan didn't play Saturday, Sunday because it was being sporty towards the Cubs.
0: Right. A gesture of good faith.
1: For me, he felt bad. He chucked it into right field. He felt bad for the Cubs.
0: Get out of here.
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3: Hey, this is Alex Ferrario. 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
2: Holland leading the row, following the win over Brazil. Papers, you loved it.
3: Loved it. He's very funny, Erling Haaland. He's not to mention an outstanding soccer player, but really, really funny. So, Norway. I was rooting for Norway against Brazil yesterday. And I didn't really have rooting interest in the England-Mexico game, but I was treated to. Well, that was just awesome. World Cup action's been this weekend especially.
4: The Viking row came out. Thomas Todlin plays for City SC. He's from Norway. Uh-huh. He played with Haaland growing up.
3: Right.
4: And I was talking about that Viking row, and he said, "Oh, I think it's after the video they released saying we're coming to America, and they did the giant Viking ship."
3: Yeah.
4: And they were kind of having fun with that as their hype video, I guess, before the World Cup. So I don't think it was a thing before that.
3: I'm not sure on that. I think it's something that they've done before in Norway a lot, but I don't think they brought it to the World Cup before.
4: Okay, he seemed to think, coming off that video where they're in the giant ship, that everybody kind of made it into the row, and then they did it in Boston, and it's pretty damn cool.
3: Yeah, it's awesome.
5: The odds for tonight's festivities between the United States and Belgium, which every hour there is a new story on this appeal or lack thereof, as Belgium is now claiming is the case, that they are not allowed to appeal the suspension of Flo Balogun. The United States has now moved into a stronger favorite position, I gather, because of the suspension of the suspension. The United States now -130, Belgium +108. In the game that takes place at 2 p.m. today, Spain -235, against Portugal +186. But Jackson Burkett has already revealed, Martin, how we can make money, and that is to pick essentially all four teams to score, and that includes extra time.
3: Yep.
5: And that's how we get paid?
3: That's how we're going to get paid. Okay. Yeah.
4: I've never seen you more committed to a take than that.
5: Yeah.
3: Oh, I feel very strongly about it. It's a two-leg parlay, so all four teams to score.
4: You hate clean sheets. You don't see them happening today.
3: I don't
4: see
3: a clean sheet today. There are too many great goal scorers on the field.
4: And they're all scoring.
3: Yeah.
4: Who's going to get the golden boot?
3: Probably Haaland, although Messi keeps scoring, and I don't see, like, Argentina's path to the final is nice, to say the least.
4: Hard to bet against him.
3: Right.
4: Harry Kane kind of in the mix. Haaland, they'd have to keep winning.
3: Right. Norway would have to keep winning. That's the thing. Because I think they're currently tied.
4: Mbappe?
3: Yeah. So it's either we're going to be
4: Messi or Mbappe.
3: Messi or Mbappe, just because I think that they're going to make it the furthest. I don't know how much longer Norway's going to make it. But pretty cool story.
4: And you've been consuming a lot of this. Do you enjoy the Fox presentation?
3: Love it. Yeah, I think it's been really
4: solid. Doug wants a few more Americans on that set. But
3: yeah, well,
4: we got some soccer aficionados.
3: But even like in the delay last night, like I thought they did a good job of like keeping the entertainment value to like, I wasn't like locked in on the 45 minutes leading up to
4: it. But they kicked it up to Seattle for a lot of breakdown, and then they kicked it back to Mexico City.
3: They did a good job of putting the attention on the atmosphere in Mexico City and how cool the Azteca Stadium is. So I thought they've done a very good job, and I like anytime Zlatan's on the television screen, it's good television to me.
4: He has
3: and Thierry Henry.
4: The Zlatan-isms, like, what did you think of the game? And he's like, when a lion goes into the forest,
3: yes,
4: he will eat large. And then like after the next game, Zlatan, what did you think? He's like, it is a seal clubbing another.
3: I think they've done a great job.
4: He's like a Zoolander character.
3: Right, balancing him, who was outstanding, one of the best Swedish players of all time, with Thierry Henry, who's like one of the best players of the last 30 years. And he's much more reserved and composed in his analysis. So I think it's a good...
4: Understated, a little bit hyperbole.
3: Right.
4: And then they took Alexi and
3: they just
4: kind of
3: shipped him off.
4: But I don't think that's for good. I think that's just to highlight the American coverage.
3: Agreed, yeah.
4: I think he'll be back with the other fellows who don't seem to really appreciate that he's on the same day as with them.
5: As is the case, every hour there is something new with regard to Belgium. and their attempt to appeal the suspension of Flo Balogun's one-match ban. Now we have UEFA, European Soccer governing body, issuing the statement that FIFA and the decision to suspend the United States men's national team striker Flo Balogun's one-match ban is, quote, incomprehensible and has crossed a red line. That now coming from UEFA this morning. Balogun, of course, received the red card in the win over Bosnia and Herzegovina this past Wednesday for a foul under world governing body FIFA's own rules. Balogun was set to be banned for one match and would not be available to face Belgium today. Multiple FIFA officials told The Athletic after the game that a team is not able to appeal against a red card or the subsequent suspension. However, despite his dismissal, the striker is now available to face Belgium in the round of 16 on Monday night after an intervention involving President Donald Trump, government officials, the United States Soccer, and an extensive legal team. The ban has been suspended for a probationary period of 1 year rather than being overturned. The decision is now criticized by the Royal Belgian Football Association, who called it, quote, a direct contradiction to the competition regulations. And according to The Athletic, early this morning, and I'm talking about 4 this morning, Belgium was granted the right to appeal against FIFA's decision. But then Belgium, per Ben Jacobs on the Twitter tweets, has issued a statement saying that they have been told they cannot appeal to advance the story. And so now UEFA is involved, and UEFA is calling it crossing a red line for the game. So that is where things stand as of 9:15. I look forward to seeing what takes place in the next 60 minutes as we are 10 hours away from this thing getting underway in Seattle.
4: Papers, can you find me a clip? It's a movie, Woody Allen movie years ago called Bananas. And at one point, he's in front of the Banana Republic. Said, "This is a mock of a sham of a mock of." We're at that level now.
3: Is that where the guy represents himself and goes back and forth asking himself questions?
4: I believe yes.
3: Yeah,
4: but it's a mock of a sham of a.
3: Yeah.
5: Well, Papers looks for that. Here is the UEFA statement: yesterday's decision to suspend for a probationary period of 1 year the implementation of the one-match automatic suspension following the red card issued to the player Flo Balogun crossed a red line. Football, like any other sports, relies on rules, which are the basis for fair, honest, and transparent competition. Sometimes rules are open to interpretation. In this case, not. A minimum automatic suspension of one match following a red card is not a discretionary option and does not require the decision of a competent body to be enacted. It is a principle embedded in regulations which cannot be made subject to exceptions, let alone in the middle of a tournament where several other players have been in the same situation and regularly served their suspension. When the certainty of rules is no longer guaranteed by its guardians, the integrity of the game is at stake and the credibility of a competition is undermined. We express our disbelief at such an unprecedented, incomprehensible, and unjustifiable decision that comes from UEFA.
4: Maybe Doug's right. Maybe they need an orange card because the red card is very damning. So if you punch a guy on the field or violently attack him, that's a red card.
3: I had a lot of people over the weekend tell me they're on board with Doug's orange card. Yeah, I seem to like it.
4: Well, they don't hand out many yellows, and then they don't make a call. Then they go to the video. Oh, that's a red.
3: They handed out
4: it
3: yellow.
4: Elevates quickly.
3: 1 minute into the game in the Mexico-England game last night. 1 minute in.
4: Well,
3: Declan Rice, booked.
4: And then the English player, he's out for the next game.
3: That was an aggressive tackle. You want that audio?
6: I object, Your Honor. This trial is a travesty. It's a travesty of a mockery, of a sham, of a mockery, of a travesty, of two mockeries, of a sham. I move for a mistrial. Do you realize?
4: See? That's it. That's what's going on. Tim will have the latest. If I could also have papers, maybe like a little sounder for breaking news, like the current affair. Something to let us know that we have an update. So, Tim, the latest is that they can't appeal, but they are appealing.
5: They were told that they could appeal per The Athletic, and that both the United States and Belgium had to get their statements to the FIFA-appointed non-UEFA, non-CONCACAF judge who would make a decision, and they had to do that by 5 this morning Pacific time. Belgium, per Ben Jacobs on Twitter, has now issued a statement being told that they, quote, were not allowed to appeal. Okay. And, quote, the RBFA has issued a statement accusing FIFA of making their appeal inadmissible, adding they have no choice but to, quote, challenge the player's eligibility for the upcoming match. And they said, regardless of the outcome of this match, the RBFA is deeply saddened by the course of events and will continue to fight in the coming hours, days, and months in defense of the fundamental principle of ethics, fair competition, and the interests of football as a whole. So how they plan to handle it going forward, we shall see. UEFA, just within the last hour, has issued a statement saying that FIFA has now crossed a red line. Jackson, are you familiar with Jurgen Klopp?
3: Yes, absolutely. The Liverpool coach.
5: That's right. He has issued this statement. The suspension of Balogun's ban was also criticized by former Liverpool manager Jurgen Klopp, who focused on the apparent involvement of Trump and Infantino. Quote, if that really was the case, then that is crazy. Let's just say this. This is our game, not theirs. These two people, Trump and Infantino, who both have no idea about football, should have nothing to do with that. That was a red card. There's no two ways about it. So that is the statement from the former Liverpool coach.
3: Tried this one for size, Martin. It's a good little breaking news sounder.
5: All right. What's that sounder from, Papas?
3: It's just a royalty-free breaking news sounder.
4: A royalty-free?
3: Yeah.
5: Duty-free.
3: Yeah, I'm talking about dry beaks. I'm talking about a dry beak. So next time we have an update, which I'm sure will happen in moments, we'll have that.
4: And I was reading about our guy, Sepp Blatter, who is the former FIFA president, left under
3: disgrace.
4: Less than ideal circumstances. Controversy. England was supposed to get the 2018 World Cup, and it went to Russia.
3: Sure.
4: Naturally. England received just two of their, quote, promised votes. Controversy, though, was dismissed by Blatter. He said the English are just bad losers. He took the check and ran.
3: Oh, like there was a press conference once he was giving where some fan comes out with like a bunch of money and just throws it at him and is like, you need more, Sepp. You need more as he's getting pulled out. It's incredible.
4: Well, if we beat Belgium, the U.S. of A. Tonight, we'd just say they're just bad.
3: Rematch from 2014, where the Belgians knocked us out.
4: And even during the World Cup qualifying, we lost to Belgium 5-2. So keep that in mind, Papers, when you're making those plays tonight. Yeah. Recent history.
3: Yeah. But there's a different U.S. side. And the Belgian team, it looks eerily similar to the 2014 one.
4: They're an older squad.
3: Kevin De Bruyne and Romelu Lukaku.
4: Do you remember watching that?
3: I absolutely vividly remember watching
4: that. Okay, high school summer?
3: Yeah. Going into my junior year of high school.
5: Get over it, Europe! That's from the
4: 636. That's just a great overall take.
3: Yeah, get over it, comma, Europe.
4: Yeah.
5: You're welcome to send
4: new
5: your text.
4: Get over it, Europe.
5: Yeah. 314-399-9646. You could also get involved by talking it over in that Form Energy YouTube chat where 293 friends like the overbearing sports dad says, Euro pores are so angry they might take a shower this month. Jackson, that is in the...
3: Good joke.
4: I would like
3: Ripped
4: to know
3: the 80s.
4: But if you're a
3: That's like Buzz in Home Alone. It's like, I hear the French girls don't use deodorant or shave their arms.
4: If you're a
5: Buzz, your girlfriend, woof. Thank you.
4: If you're a Norwegian fan, though, what is your budget? You came over here like, all right, if we win, we stay.
3: I know.
4: Just keep traveling all over the freaking place.
3: I imagine. I mean, people save up for this for a long time.
4: Down to 95.
3: Right.
4: Where's the next game? Miami. Okay, where's the one after that? Seattle. Where's the one after that?
3: Boy,
4: Mexico.
3: Norwegians, much like myself, are going to have to face the sun down in Miami in the middle of the summer.
5: That's where they play next?
3: Yeah. Oh, yeah.
4: Norway, England in Miami.
5: Oh, wow.
3: Yeah. It's going to be
4: a bit toasty, eh?
3: Well, it's certainly going to be bright.
5: I was observing during the commercial break with these fine boys that this, if you get the United States through, and if you get Argentina and Colombia, your final eight in the quarters, France and Morocco, so you would have Mbappe against Morocco, a team that made it to the semis in 2022.
3: 22, yep.
5: Then you if you, no matter what, Portugal or Spain, you can't go wrong. Spain was the favorite before having some struggles early on when France became the favorite. Portugal and Spain winner against the United States, Norway and England, and Argentina and Colombia. I mean, that is damn near as good as it can get.
3: Yeah, it's just outstanding.
4: You're talking Duke, Kentucky, Final Four.
3: Yeah. And
4: for those unaware,
3: it's shaping up to be. I mean, France is likely the team to come out of that one side, and then I would have thought Argentina, but they did struggle with Cabo Verde.
5: All time,
3: that was awesome. That was all a great time game. I was rooting so hard for the Cabo Verde guys towards the end there, and I thought that they were going to equalize. But
5: I had just for the hell of it, put $10 on Cabo Verde. Then they started calling them Cape Verde again. Whatever,
3: it's all over the place.
5: And that was paying $180. I was like, yeah, I'm probably lighting it on fire, but for the hell of it. But even if I wouldn't have had a nice little taste on it, I mean, I was at I don't know if I'd call it an event, just a place with a bunch of people, and everyone was watching that and enamored with it. You want to talk about a 30 for... Maybe the 30 for 30 is just on the 2026 World Cup in general.
3: There's a lot, and we're, you know, still got plenty of tournament left.
5: Yeah. I mean, it is something else. Yeah, I don't know if you boys saw the heroes welcome they received yesterday upon landing.
3: It was awesome.
5: Yeah.
3: It was awesome. It kind of stunk. I know, and the Cardinal game obviously was certainly the attention on 4th of July evening, but it's like as we get deeper in the tournament, no night game for the World Cup. I was like, oh, damn. I wish there was one more game tonight. And then the Cardinal game delayed.
4: Well, they talked about moving the Mexico game earlier. On Saturday, they said it may have to go earlier because of the conditions. Weather.
5: They were talking about the weather, but then sources were saying they were worried that fans would be so intoxicated it could be a dangerous atmosphere.
3: Right.
5: So there was real talk about moving that game up.
4: It did feel like watching, and even that Darren Fletcher, it's a powder keg here, with all the controversy going into that, and then there were the... Mexico had like the player down. They were basically stopped the game, and the referee is basically pushing players away from him.
3: Yeah,
4: I thought that place could have erupted.
3: It was,
4: and when Harry Kane scored, they ran into the corner. There were beers flying. You could tell they were getting peppered with stuff.
3: Yeah,
4: but my theory is, Fox says there's no way that game's not at night. Not Sunday night must see TV.
3: Did you hear Fletcher saying as soon as Mexico scored that first goal? They had to, their producer like had to put umbrellas over them because the Mexican tradition is throwing your beer up in the air and they're getting rained on with beer as the Mexicans.
4: I told you last week when they were at Ballpark Village, they said there was like a foot of beer on the floor because they were doing that every time.
3: Yeah.
4: But it's been great theater. You could not have scripted a better World Cup storyline, star players, the games themselves.
3: Yep.
4: It's been outstanding. And I know there's people, I don't care about soccer. That's fine.
5: Starfish Street, actually, Martin.
4: Okay.
5: More proof of so-called football being a second-tier sport. It's all just a big soap opera at Starfish Street.
3: Okay. I like the soap opera elements of it. I think that plays into it.
4: The NFL, the NBA, read ESPN.com, it's all soap opera.
3: As is Major League Baseball with the CBA going on right now, the negotiations, that's all soap opera stuff.
4: Some leagues,
3: Bryce Harper, Rob Manfred came in the locker room and Bryce Harper was dressing them down. You know, is that not a soap opera?
5: Iggy is not happy either with the discussion. Get the soccer out of your system before 11, boys.
4: Okay.
5: Right. 4 minutes. Well,
4: you could have just stopped at Iggy's not happy, and that would have been just fine. I think my favorite topic of the whole day was the fact that Iggy could have hit Joe Buck up for some autographed material while at the Taylor Swift Kelsey wedding.
3: I really like the idea of him bringing home a slice of the wedding cake for Iggy to sell a gobble bowl.
4: I mean, it's for charity. He's leaving Madison Square Garden like, Mr. Buck, did you just steal Ice Spice's wallet? No, it's for charity. It's for Iggy. Hey, Dakota Johnson, you mind signing something real quick?
3: Well, it's Gobble Bowl.
5: What's that, Papers?
3: I'm a big fan of Dakota Johnson.
5: You like her work in 50 Shades of Grey?
3: That. She was in The Materialist last year. And when
5: is that because you think she's sporting?
3: Well, any child of Don Johnson is a winner for me. I love Don Johnson.
4: Was she born here? I think something weird. No,
3: born in St. Louis?
5: Like the Kevin Nealon effect?
4: Thinking of somebody else, maybe. I'll look it up.
3: SZA.
4: Sacha Baron Cohen was there.
3: Nice. Borat.
4: Fergie was there. Adam Scott was there. Reese Witherspoon. Conan O'Brien.
3: The only thing that could have, like, the coolest thing that could have happened is instead of Sandler, they have Sacha Baron Cohen marry them as Borat. So he could say my wife.
4: Oh, yeah.
3: That would be awesome. That'd be, if we're making, like, dream weddings.
4: Are we making Tim, or are we making dream weddings?
3: Sign me up for, I want Borat to be my officiant.
7: So that's what's going to happen? Borat's going to...
3: Would that not be the greatest wedding of all time?
7: And Martin says even if he's not invited, he's showing up to your wedding.
4: Oh, guaranteed.
3: I imagine you'll be
4: I'll be like Dustin Hoffman in the... Let me in.
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4: 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Also, doesn't appear Dakota Johnson has anything to do with St. Louis. Okay. Who am I thinking of? There was a young child actor, female child that was from, I'm thinking of some,
3: Nepo baby one? Like Maya Hawke?
7: No. Taylor Momsen.
3: Is she a Nepo baby?
7: She's a St. Louisan.
3: Oh, okay.
7: I believe Iggy has a rapport with her, if I'm not mistaken.
4: I mean, she'll sign something.
3: Find out at 11 when the soccer top halts.
4: I'm going to have to... The day after the ask...
3: Have you made any progress on the Kachuk?
4: What was it for? I've got a...
3: You gotta get
4: the
3: taxi
4: bouncing back. Guys, Jackson saw me sprint past the AFTA studio, AMTA, whatever.
3: AFTA.
7: I saw Dakota Johnson at Wally's last week. That's from Will Clark's post-game bevy. Is that right?
3: Hell yeah.
7: Nice.
4: I knew that was coming.
7: Shocker. Jackie likes two sports that love flopping, NBA and soccer. That's from the Gray Summit Grey Goose Guzzler.
3: That's right. What are you going to do about it?
4: I don't think we knew
3: your... Not a damn thing.
4: We didn't know your soccer passion until...
7: This guy gives us picks and we make money.
3: Well, passion.
4: No, but you follow it... Like when you said, oh, that's the Liverpool coach. I'm like, holy crap.
3: That's Jurgen Klopp.
4: Okay, but... Until this World Cup came around, I don't think we knew that about you.
3: Well, you know, there's always... You're full of surprises, fella. Like a lasagna, just another layer.
4: He's like a lasagna.
3: Very similar.
4: You're like Zlatan. You've got these isms. You just roll out there. His usually involve an animal and eating.
7: Yeah. Iggy's prison window hand in the Forum Energy YouTube chat says, shame on Hench and Ann Martin if they don't get that signed gear. Really leaving a putt out there, guys. That's from Iggy's prison window hand.
4: I like the use of shame. See, the Marlins manager lifted the pitcher. I forget. He had a perfect game through
7: perfect
4: seven.
7: Game going.
4: It was in Sacramento, and they started chanting shame.
3: So the request again for you is to get Brady Kachuk, Brody Kachuk.
4: Right. It was the ask.
3: And Walter to sign a hockey stick.
4: Yeah, so two Olympic gold medalists. Yeah. One of those two is a two-time Stanley Cup winner. The other just went into the Hockey Hall of Fame. And I need to get all three to sign a stick, and Doug even said, who's paying for the stick?
3: Right, a fair question.
4: And then to which Iggs said, well, it's for charity.
3: Yeah.
4: And Doug said, but who's paying for the stick?
3: Yeah, I think he said Matthew probably has one lying around.
4: He has one lying around.
3: Right.
7: Iggy says Momsen has signed a couple of times for Gobble Bowl.
3: Nice.
7: Don Pepe now. You're a sports writer for the main Indianapolis newspaper, and you can't get a ball signed by the WNBA? So Brian Henschen is taking it right now.
3: Just by the league? Just by the league needs to sign it?
4: Press conference with Caitlin Clark, always amid some controversy. Well, hey, real quick, Ms. Clark. Yes, Mr. Henschen, you had a question? No, actually, I have a ball
3: right
4: that I need signed.
3: Right.
4: Mr. Henschen, that is not proper. Well, it's for charity. Jeez. Maybe bring Ken with him to the presser.
3: That would be great.
4: Well, it's for charity.
5: Brian Henschen has issued a statement in the Air Comfort Service text inbox. Oh, man, asking Caitlin Clark for an autograph was on my list for Friday when we spoke with her for the first time in over a week, but aw, shucks, just couldn't get it done. Oh, well, what the hell? That's Brian Henschen, who is supposed to get an autographed ball from Caitlin Clark for Gobble Bowl. And Martin, you're supposed to get an autographed hockey
4: from
5: stick
4: the entire from the Kachuk crew family. And Ken says he's tried, but he keeps bouncing back. Well, he says, hey, Matthew, take my phone. How did this guy just bounce it back or something? I think that probably happened.
3: Who knows?
5: And now Henschen has been called a skid mark to society by Ari Goldberg.
4: It seems unfair.
5: And it's getting rough in the Form Energy YouTube channel. Now it's getting rough in there. That's a bad, bad scene. We got the Design Air Heating and Cooling email today coming up on the program. The program is called The Morning After. 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
1: Well, in the United States, they view this as a rocky moment, but around the world, not so much. Papers, you familiar with Dale Johnson?
2: Yes, I believe, yeah.
1: Oh, wow.
2: I think he's a soccer, what they call pundit, right?
1: Well, he calls himself a football issues correspondent for BBC Sport.
3: Football issues.
1: I like that.
3: Because there's so many that we have to have a football issues correspondent.
2: Yeah. I'd like to apply. I'd like to nominate myself for uniform issues correspondent.
1: I like that. I think you do. I'll be girl films correspondent.
2: There we go, Martin. Nostalgia merchant.
3: Oh, I am a nostalgia merchant. I wouldn't mind retweeting that Sundecker's picture,
2: so more people can ridicule me and say I wouldn't have survived on the landing.
3: Is that what they told you?
2: Yes, they said I couldn't have. I wouldn't have been able to handle it.
1: It was a bunch of frat people,
2: right?
1: I was rushing people for the Zai Zai chapter of the Sigma Chi.
2: I think I would have likely flourished.
1: Which may or may not be back on campus in Columbia. I think it is back.
2: I think they're back. I don't know if they're back at...
1: No, we're back in the house.
2: Probably. Are they?
3: It's kind of like Ryan Fernandez. Is he on Memphis? Or is he on the Cardinals? Gordon Grissett? I don't know. Is Sigma Chi on or off campus? I just don't know.
1: But Dale Johnson, who Jackson, in a big development, is actually...
2: I've heard the name.
1: ...familiar with.
2: Yeah.
1: After the Royal Belgian Football Association issued a statement on their attempt to appeal, says, "This is an incredible story. The Belgian Football Association saying it didn't appeal. It only asked for the written reasons for the suspension of the Balogun suspension. FIFA considered this request for an explanation to count as an appeal, and then the appeal is now being considered inadmissible because Belgium did not have any written reasons."
2: So when they had to scrap together this post at 7 a.m. Central Time, 5 a.m. Pacific, where they are right now.
1: That's correct.
2: It was that their written notice was, "We are appealing, but didn't give a reason." What other reason would they have to appeal?
1: FIFA considered the request for an explanation to count as an appeal, but because in that request, Belgium did not include any reasons, the appeal was deemed inadmissible, and they are not happy in Belgium. The Royal Belgian Football Association has issued a statement. It is thorough. It is angry, and they are not happy, and they said their only course of action at this point is to challenge what takes place this evening. To be clear, as of this moment, the Royal Belgian Football Association still has not received any decision or explanation from FIFA regarding this matter. It therefore has no alternative but to challenge the players' eligibility for the upcoming match. So here we go. This has turned into quite a little saga, and I just don't think that it's over between now and the time that this thing gets underway at 7 p.m. in Seattle.
3: So it was reported that Belgium had appealed the reversal.
1: That's correct.
3: On Balogun, and they are saying, "We didn't appeal. We asked for clarification or document it, like what was
1: That's
3: the
1: correct.
3: Decision. And FIFA said, uh-uh. That counts as an appeal.
1: That's correct. And therefore, it's inadmissible because you did not fill out the reasons section of the appeal document.
2: Well, and you're making up the rules as you go. You know, I think anything flies. This reeks of NFL relocation protocols.
1: Where is Eric Grubman when you need him?
2: Yeah.
3: I do think the FIFA, he may have to address this at some point.
2: No shot.
3: But...
2: He will not.
3: Does he have a VP of operations, projects?
2: He speaks.
3: Well, we need the Vice President of Special Projects to step forward today and address this.
2: I mean, but they like answer to nobody, you know? Like
3: this whole, instead of a soccer match being played on the field, this is being, we're having a war at Kinko's. They're like faxing each other statements. That sums it up. You just have him in your holster ready at
2: Always.
3: Any time?
2: He'll forever be a fixture here.
1: This is not the official account of Swiss football. Switzerland still lurking out there.
2: Yeah, they got. Do they have Egypt?
1: Is this Switzerland's time? That's right.
2: I like Egypt.
1: The Swiss football data account saying Belgium, you need to save football. Just refuse to play tonight. FIFA will lose millions of dollars. Broadcaster and sponsors will be furious. And that's all that counts to them anyway.
2: Cool by me.
1: You're fine with that.
2: See Belgium on Friday.
1: Friday at Martin. It'll be on Fox at 2 p.m. if the United States were to advance. And that game would be at Kevin Demoff's place?
3: I believe SoFi is the locale.
1: Jackson and I would like it on the record that we are almost as angry about the 2 p.m. start as we are about Missouri 11 a.m. kickoffs for when good teams from the SEC come through Columbia and the SEC coincidentally schedules those games at 11 o'clock.
3: Well, why don't you guys file an appeal?
2: Well, class
1: that
2: action.
1: Might be where we file an appeal.
2: A class action appeal against Greg Sankey and Infantino.
3: How about when the U.S. advances, then we start a whole campaign saying this is an abomination. This is that we're going to ask for clarity. Yeah. We want to know. We want answers. Why is this game at 2 o'clock on a Friday?
2: They got South Korea in there probing about how they got knocked out of the tournament.
3: They're going to do a deep investigation.
2: Yeah, they're dealing with a lot. But, my apologies. Egypt plays Argentina. Switzerland plays Colombia.
3: And Argentina should get past Egypt. Never know.
2: Mohamed Salah.
3: Switzerland, Colombia. Should so you could have Argentina and England or Argentina and Norway in a semifinal.
2: Yeah, pretty sweet.
3: It's looking pretty sweet there. U.S. will meet France maybe in the semifinal.
2: They have to get through Portugal or Spain. And Belgium. You know, tall task.
1: And then they face off with Messi at MetLife Stadium for the whole thing.
2: Yeah, or England in a rematch of 1776.
1: 1776 rematch. Wow. You've been waiting for it. You got it. Yeah. 250 years later.
3: So if they were to play England, it would be in the final.
2: Yes, that's the only path they would have to play.
3: 250th anniversary.
1: And they would have Mel Gibson and the guy who was from Great Britain but played a Southerner who went to Duke in White Lotus.
2: Oh, yeah.
1: Who was
2: Jason Isaacs.
1: Who his opponent in The Patriot, which you still have not seen.
2: Right, so we'd have an Australian and a British guy doing that. Okay.
1: That's correct.
2: That sounds about right. I like it. I'm on board. And now, of course, we played in East Rutherford, New Jersey, where I'm sure Mel Gibson's very popular.
1: You think they love him there?
2: Well, probably more than
3: New Jersey,
2: probably
3: Stadium.
2: More than South Brooklyn.
1: So UEFA's not happy, and it seems like all of Europe is polling for Belgium tonight.
2: Fine by me.
3: And the Warson Woods Wacko said, hey, pay your part of NATO, and maybe we'll let you off the hook. It's all connected.
2: And the toughest thing about this is Phil Balogun, certainly born in America, an American player, but was raised most of his entire life in England, so people are complaining about this American advantage, but this like British guy is the one who's the highlight of it all.
3: I do feel bad for him. He handled it so well last week. I mean, didn't pout at all.
2: No.
3: He just kind of said, in life you have lessons, you learn from them, move on. And now he is at the center of this controversy.
2: If America wins, and even if Balogun doesn't score, he'll still be talked about.
3: Yeah,
2: because when he's an X-fact, he's a guy that you have to always worry about, and he can set up other guys, or other guys might be open because he's being covered heavily. So,
3: what was that national rating you said highest ever was the Bosnia game? It was like 33 million or something.
2: And a
1: highest ever.
2: Yes, soccer telecast.
3: I mean, with all of this talk, it's a Monday, it's summertime. God bless all the baseball teams that are playing. There's nothing else going on. Maybe talking like 40 million people around the U.S. watching this tonight.
1: God, with all of the
2: 40
3: and all the drama.
1: Yeah,
3: the
1: I think I'm going over.
2: Yeah.
1: So you think I'm going over.
2: Set the over under at 44.
1: It's a Monday night.
3: Yeah, sit back and watch. Oof.
2: 44.5 would be a good number.
3: That's a big number.
2: Wow. It's a 11.
1: You're going
2: million.
1: On a material. You're going a 33% increase, Papus.
2: Yeah. Yep. I think maybe a better number might be like 41.
1: We got back-to-back texts here saying, go Belgium. Much of us are polling for Belgium as well. That's from Golden Richards fan. And then right above that, Trey Herrera says, I agree, go Belgium with the Belgian flag.
2: Okay. I'll be rooting for the United States of America.
1: And you want that on the record. And that's been called a heel turn?
2: I guess.
3: Are people rooting for Belgium just because they hate soccer? Or they hate this whole topic even?
2: I'd like to visit Bruges, but I wouldn't say that's going to make me start rooting for the Belgians. You know?
3: Well, tomorrow we'll call over there and get their take.
2: Yeah. You ever seen the movie In Bruges? Colin Farrell?
3: I'm sorry?
2: The movie In Bruges?
3: In Bruges? No, I have not.
2: Michael
3: good
2: Gallen
3: or bad?
2: Movie? Great.
3: Great.
1: Wow.
2: Oh, outstanding.
1: It's good or bad.com. Getting passionate about it.
3: Move to Belgium then!
2: on.
1: That's from the 314.
3: Wouldn't mind. By the way, NFL playoffs last year averaged 37 million viewers, to give it context. NFL playoffs, just monster ratings.
2: Yeah, right.
1: I'm crowdsourcing, and I want it on the record. What did the World Series do last year?
2: Mm-hmm. World Series TV ratings.
1: I legitimately am curious.
3: I would say teens to 20, maybe. I mean, 16, 17.
2: The highest ever. You want the just? Well, you want just last year?
3: Last year, if you can.
2: Okay. I, you know what I can do is exactly that. Averaged about 15.4 million.
1: Yeah. Wow. How about that?
2: Yeah. Game 7 had, at its peak, 26.8. Highest ever, 44.2 in 1978. Maybe someone laid down a bunt.
3: Dodgers, Yankees.
2: Yeah.
1: What did the, I realize it didn't go 7, but what did the Knicks and Spurs do?
2: I thought it was in the 20s. TV ratings for the Knicks and Spurs averaged 20.6 million across all 5 games.
1: All right. And what about the Hurricanes and VGK?
2: Hurricanes, and you're talking about Vegas Golden Knights when you say VGK. Mm-hmm. That averaged 5.2.
1: Does that feel good to say?
2: You know what? What's the point? Yes, it felt great to say. It felt great to say.
3: You feel liberated? You're out now?
2: 4X.
1: Yeah. The NBA 4X to the NHL, and you're celebrating that.
2: I am. You know what? I am.
1: This is the heel turn.
2: Yeah.
3: That Rams-Bears, remember that playoff game, divisional game, that crazy ending, they're chucking it down the field.
1: Yeah.
2: Yeah.
3: 45 million. Dude, need to watch an NFL divisional playoff game.
1: If you live in the United States and you're actively rooting for Belgium, something tells me you're a generally unhappy person on a lot of message boards, owning multiple cats and wondering why you're still single. That's from Carlos Spicy Wiener. So if you're cheering for Belgium, you're active on message boards.
3: And you own cats?
1: And cats. And wondering why you're still single. That's what Carlos Spicy Wiener is handicapped for. Trade Herrera, and I can't recall who the other one was.
2: Might be a generalization, but you never know.
1: Any American rooting for Belgium should be deported until the World Cup is over. That's from Dave, and he's an O'Fallon.
2: Deported where? To Belgium?
3: It wouldn't really be punishment, would it?
2: First class ticket to Antwerp?
3: Just eating chocolate. Yeah. Hanging out.
2: Sounds pretty sweet.
1: Shripley Pibbles, who may or may not be in Barcelona and sending in pictures of his wife, says, bunch of Benedict Arnolds in this listing audience. You're all fat and you're all sexless. That's from Shrimply Pibbles, who's getting frustrated with some of the audience members who are cheering for Belgium this evening. Of these people cheering for Belgium, they're absolute turds. If it's your country, great. If you're some loser that just wants to make a statement because of this weird FIFA ruling, you should try touching some grass or maybe a naked woman sometime. And that's from Beer Cats, not his coital hype man, his son, Little Beer Cats. So the support of the Belgium fans in the audience is not necessarily being reciprocated by others.
3: Now, this is dangerous. Not a dangerous
2: take?
3: No.
1: Dangerous takes.
3: No, that's paper's domain. This is a dangerous question. But I would enjoy it if the texters who told this show shared with the audience that they are rooting for Belgium. Can you please explain why?
2: Yeah.
3: I'm kind of like FIFA. I'm going to need a little clarity. Otherwise, I can't accept your answer.
2: Right.
3: And if they say, oh, well, my aunt is from there. Okay. But is it just because the U.S. was allowed this particular player's return? I would honestly, for those who are, and they're getting pounded by the, because of that, and they're getting, the response is that they all need to be shipped out. Let us know why you are rooting for Belgium.
1: I actually have to tell you, Martin, that one gets my synapses firing.
3: Aren't you kind of curious? Like, is it because, well, I hate that we're bullies and we forced them to give us our guy, or you just hate soccer in general?
1: Were you cheering? Yeah, there could be a wide variety of reasons.
3: Want the U.S. out?
1: Right.
3: Tired of hearing about it. What, in all fairness, give us your response.
1: A paper's Jamie Rivers is listening. I don't know if he enjoyed your celebration. But he wants to know on the World Series, does that include the amount of Canadian people who are watching the World Series last year?
2: Those are American viewers.
1: Of course, they were taking on the Dodgers.
2: Right.
3: But when they become the 51st state, Rivs, we're good. Then it's all covered.
1: Boy, this is only going to intensify the radio wars going on between TMA and the Fastlane, and they are intense.
2: Yeah, that was just... I'll find that out for Jamie.
1: I am rooting for Belgium because I am Belgiumese.
3: Okay, hold on. Hold on. Now I'm going to say you're not from Belgium if you say you're Belgiumese.
1: We have not heard anyway from the people who said they were rooting for Belgium, Martin, but I am intrigued by your question to see what the answer is.
3: I'm rooting for Belgium because I'm a dude who rides bicycles for fun and drink IPAs and have a man bun. I don't think that was an honest, sincere answer.
2: I like IPAs. Canada averaged 8.1 million viewers across the 7-game series.
1: So then you would pair that with...
2: I guess.
3: So it gets into the 20s.
2: Okay. Yeah.
3: It was a hell of a World Series.
2: Yeah. But then if you're like talking that with the NBA, like then are we adding in French viewership with Victor Wembanyama?
1: I am rooting for Belgium in tonight's match because my great-grandparents emigrated from Belgium in the early 1900s. So there is an answer. Now, let's say the Republic, not the North, all due respect.
2: Right.
1: Let's say the Republic of Ireland were taking on the United States. And this is my personal thing. I wouldn't be polling for Ireland. That doesn't mean this gentleman or lass is out of line, but that's...
2: Right.
1: I personally am. This actually gets into an importance thing for me that I am considering emotional risk management.
2: Mm.
1: We are in the emotional. Martin, I don't know if you've.
3: So you would wager on Belgium, therefore you win. If you lose, you're upset, but you made money.
2: Belgium to advance.
1: Correct.
2: Right. Right. Because the last thing you'd want is Belgium money line on the three way and then goes to extra time. And
1: the three way?
2: Yeah. The Belgium to win in regulation. To go the extra time, or U.S. to win, not the more popular MMF or the less popular MFF.
1: Correct.
2: Because that would be a bad beat, because if they go into extra time, brutal. And then Belgium wins and advances, but you still don't get paid.
3: The three-way.
2: Double cross.
3: This show is confusing. I thought the three-way was the freeway in Barcelona.
2: Is there a freeway?
1: Triple Pebbles.
2: A famous freeway?
3: Well, you call it Barcelona, I thought it would be the three-way.
2: Oh.
3: So the freeway.
2: Got it.
3: Sorry, I'm new.
2: That's a dad tweet verbalized
1: Dad tweet verbalized. Is that worse than being a nostalgia merchant?
2: No, it's honestly in the same vein. It's a twig off the same branch.
1: So if I were to just wager covers extra time and penalties to qualify for the next round, the bet right now United States is -126, Belgium's +104.
2: Yeah.
1: If I were to bet, you know, X number of dollars, I'm getting plus money if Belgium advances in any way.
2: Right. PKs doesn't matter. Yeah.
1: Because, I mean, the question then becomes, how much is it worth it to you? And it's all relative. You know, for me, $1,000 is a huge amount of money. For you, I don't even know if you would.
2: I mean, it's an absolute drop in the bucket. A rounding error.
3: Rounding error.
1: But if I get $1,040 if Belgium advances, it's the same thing. I bet on Winnipeg. I was live betting Winnipeg during that game 7.
2: Right.
1: And I don't know what the number wound up being. I think it was like $800 that I won when they won in overtime, and I was despondent.
2: Right.
1: Well, then top of that, my wife threw the remote through the television, so I now was upside down because of it.
2: Right.
1: But that's results oriented.
2: Right.
1: The process was proper on emotional risk management, so it wasn't worth enough.
2: Right. Well, then you could parlay those winnings into the Missouri Tigers win total over. On the season, and now you're getting double paid.
1: That's a lock. What is the total hasn't been released?
2: Yeah.
1: See, a great bet. Then we don't even know what the hell we're betting.
2: Well, if it's 7.5, we're taking the over.
1: Is that right?
2: I think 7.5. It's a tough schedule.
1: There's a little different operation here for the extension club down there. this is big boy poker this year.
2: Yeah. Well, North End Zone.
3: Guys, I'm rooting for Belgium tonight because my great-grandparents immigrated from Belgium in the early 1900s. Okay, now that's reasonable.
1: I just read that.
3: Or did you?
1: You're on the Doug cone of silence.
2: I've done that plenty of times as well. All fairness.
1: That was the one that I read that was reasonable outside of the guy with the man bun drinking IPA.
3: Which wasn't real.
2: Wait, they can't be sure.
3: Hey, Tim, somebody's great-grandparents immigrated.
1: Just read it in the text.
3: It does happen here because there's like a lot of conversation and then there's reading and writing and note-taking and texting and Caruso badgering.
1: I would imagine Caruso badgering, absolutely. And I love that Barrett Jackman is on the right side of history and he agrees. You were right there when I was talking, weren't you?
2: He agrees
1: that Caruso is out of line for not giving me my rematch.
2: Yep.
1: When will it happen, Mike? We got the Design Air Heating and Cooling email today coming up here on the program. It's TMA 101 ESPN.
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6: 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And then tonight at 7, USA takes on Belgium in Seattle for the round of 16. 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
8: That's not Doug Vaughn.
7: Nah, he's vacationing in the Hamptons. It's James Carlton.
8: Coach Carlton is here.
7: What's going on, James?
9: Good morning, everyone.
8: Always brings energy. Always has some. He's like when Jay Leno and Jerry Seinfeld would go on Letterman. They always had something. They didn't just sit there. They brought something to the table.
7: I saw James on Saturday, yes. And you said you actually were coming with, for lack of a better term, material.
9: Yes, a sketch and maybe a bit.
7: Sketches and bits. Afterwards. Sketches and bits. James, with Doug in the Hamptons, you're going to get a chance here to vote on the Design Air Heating and Cooling email of the day. Here it is. Morning, gentlemen. I see there's a lot of confusion in understand. I just read what's in the prompter. I see there's a lot of confusion in understand soccer and the World Cup to the common American. So I've put together a guide to describe what's happening. Soccer is the obnoxious guy you went to high school with who did one semester abroad or got a degree from a small liberal arts school on the East Coast. He wears far too many cardigan sweaters and uses words like esoteric and magnanimous. Now, when you see him and drinks only dry gin or Pimm's cups, you really only keep them around to mock them. Imagine if instead of 115-pound marathon runners in the U.S. fielded a team with 200-pound position players like Taysom Hill or Christian McCaffrey. Let them bully these twinks from foreign lands and run I-formation attacks up the pitch. Anywho, go USA, and the Dutch are smelly, chocolate-loving, orange-wearing dorks. Cheers, and God bless America. That's from Mongo.
9: Wrong country.
8: So we're going after the Dutch?
9: Yeah. Wrong country.
8: It's over that way.
9: It's close enough, I guess.
8: Which one wears wooden shoes?
9: The Dutch.
7: Okay. Edited. Morning, guys. Is there a local dating app we're all supposed to be using where every divorced white guy in town is matching with other weird white guys to start podcasts? My timeline is suddenly nothing but guys I've known for years, none of whom have ever been particularly funny, charming, or asked to speak twice, launching podcasts. Some are even doing podcasts about podcasts that they are not on, which feels like getting rejected by community theater and starting a review show in your broom closet. My buddy Harry's last relationship was with an online shopping app. And ended shortly after he asked if the delivery driver accepted Hubbard gifted Samantha Fish concert tickets as payment. And yet he has a podcast about relationships that comes out every week. Best I can tell, he writes down thoughts about other podcasts on loose Culver's receipts, mails them to a guy who does voiceover. That guy emails it to Rocchio, and Rocchio uploads it to YouTube under his own name. Best, that's from Mark Weatherby of Mark's Mulch and Bra Emporium. Yo quiero mulch and bra.
8: Is that the Taco Bell cat? Or no, the
7: I think that's
8: dog?
7: I think that's confusing. I think Mulch and Bra had it first.
8: Yeah. Yo quiero. Was it a

0: What kind of dog?
1: Chihuahua.
0: Thank you.
2: Dear Sorry. Dossier, Doug was back at it with another list of brilliant ways for me to make money. Sell things you don't use, he counseled. Sell what? Everything I own was free, so it's not like it even cost me anything in the first place.
1: Right.
2: Half of my furniture came from curbs, vacant apartments, or situations where nobody asked too many
0: questions.
2: Chris
0: Kerber or an actual physical curb?
1: Probably the former.
2: Physical. If people wanted money for this stuff, they should have thought of that before leaving it unattended and giving me a silent nod. Meanwhile, he kept talking about hard work and initiative. I spent 2 hours explaining why every one of his ideas would never work. That's basically consulting, and somehow nobody pays for it. The system is clearly broken. Gotta run, my pet sparrow flew off with a butt plug off my mantle, and I'm worried he's going to post it on Facebook Marketplace. Toodles, that's the TMA Troubadour.
0: Feels rather ATMA adjacent.
1: Strode program.
2: Belgium. I have had just about enough of your squawking. If you really want to do this, bring your country balance sheet to the Starbucks on Lindbergh and Clayton at 3:45 today, and we will settle this once and for all. Your chocolate is overrated, and your waffles may be delicious, but I can do with them. They are pretty heavy. You do your best, but it doesn't amount to much, so you are essentially Jackson's SPF 50. It's a losing cause. That's from Shooter McGavin, the vice president of Article 27, Subsection 3, which deals with Iggy getting suckered into a fourth hour of work for the week he can skip if Tim is out. Shooter McGavin. And finally, America is 250, so I joined the bevy of Hollywood's elite and flew in to experience the best fireworks display in the nation. At the Florissant Civic Center, a convenient few blocks away from Grandma's house. Unfortunately, some scary storms knocked out the grid. The show was canceled, and we had to scamper off to St. Chuck instead. What a blessing. I'll tell you what. When you cross that river and pass the casino, the Bass Pro Shop, and Cracker Barrel all in a quarter-mile span, you know you are amongst fellow patriots. And a small bit of research revealed that Charles, the city's namesake, is the patron saint of obesity. And that's a fact, so you guys can look it up. Happy birthday, America. Balogun's back. Europe can keep complaining, but what they failed to recognize is we are the main character of the world. That's from the poor film student, and that's what we have for the Design Air Heating and Cooling email today. We will vote, and we will announce the winner at approximately 10:55. You are welcome to participate in the program by texting in, by calling in, or by opening up your YouTube app and typing TMASTL. And you can talk it over in the Form Energy YouTube chat. 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James Carlton with his sketch / bit. Martin, he always comes in, like you said, and he has stuff.
0: I do have to head to onboarding, but I'm going to tune. 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
2: 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Martin had to bolt for onboarding. So it's really just bringing back Balloon Party.
1: Yeah, we're back. Better than ever.
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10: Well, thank you. Thank you so much.
2: On Google, and you're saving people money. Left and right. I don't know if I referenced this. I think it was off air. I said somebody named Screw You Margaret texted in to say that the Missouri win total was out. I hadn't seen it. It's 6.5. Papers, you were setting it at 7.5.
1: Yeah, so I feel good.
2: How do you feel about that number, James?
10: Well, yeah, I guess you guys aren't following Cousin Shane on the Twitter tweets. But yes, he's really big on Missouri's total being over.
2: Right?
10: Yes, absolutely.
2: Yeah, I'm not following Cousin Shane on the Twitter tweets. If you count Arkansas Pine Bluff, and you count Troy, and you count... I don't know where else you're just, like, counting guarantees.
1: Yeah, oh yeah, I'm taking... This is a little bit of fire. But we don't know what these teams look like,
2: That's
1: you know?
2: The issue. It's a different deal than 3 years ago when I was super high on their over in 2023. You knew what was coming back. I mean, you don't even know if Ahmad Hardy's playing. But at Kansas, I mean, I'd say Missouri's going to be a favorite. Mm-hmm. You would operate on that premise, but I don't consider that a lock.
1: Certainly not.
2: And I don't consider at Mississippi State a lock.
1: Mm-mm. No.
2: But if Missouri's through September undefeated, well, then at that point, you got to be feeling really good because that means you've won at Kansas and at Mississippi State. Ask Arizona State about a trip to Starkville in September. And then you got a few home games against Florida and against A&M to open up October at Ole Miss and then on Halloween in Fayetteville. And then you come home, and it isn't particularly easy. Texas at Georgia, at home against Kentucky, and at home against Oklahoma. 6.5 is listen, could be great, could be brutal. I have no idea. I just know the schedule on how it looks because you don't know what these teams are. This is a different situation than what it has been. Because usually you can look at it and go, okay, this is a win, this is a win, this is a likely win, this is a likely win. There aren't a lot of those out there. That's how I see it. Mm-hmm. How do you see it, James, as a big
10: Yeah, I mean, with a team that's returning zero defensive starters, it would be impossible for me to be bullish on any over on win totals. I mean, I am optimistic about their offense. I think there's a lot of keys there that could be really exciting to watch. And Corey Batoon's been awesome on the defensive side of the ball. But I mean, you're returning your entire defense, or you're revamping your entire defense. That is tough in a very, very difficult 9-game SEC schedule. So yeah, I would not touch that one. My one pick last year was the over in the Vandy total. I think it was 4.5.
2: Yeah. Yes. And I mean, you were golden.
10: Yeah, that one covered by October, I'm pretty sure.
2: Sweat-free. Yeah. Well played, sir. Yeah, big sample size. The guys who I know who actually do make money gambling, they are more of a long-range play because it reduces variance.
10: Yep.
2: You still can get hit by injuries, of course, but it reduces variance. So it'll be season-long props. And then things such as win totals. James, you said when I saw you on Saturday that you had something for us. And
10: yeah,
2: I'm curious what you have.
10: This idea has been bouncing around. Right. And I love the TMA audience for two reasons. One, they're very creative. And two, they'll shoot me straight. That text inbox has no guardrails. Mm-hmm. And Jackson and you are both big Curb Your Enthusiasm fans. So I have this idea for a Curb Your Enthusiasm episode, okay? So let's just workshop this, as the cat used to like to say. All right, so for those that don't listen, just real quick. Larry had a beef with this guy named Mocha Joe,
0: yes,
10: which had a coffee shop. So Larry, to spite him, opened a spite store called Latte Larry's next door to try to, you know, drive business away. And so here's the challenge right now. Latte Larry's is really struggling on the profit and loss statement. But the one thing that they can really mark up is this awful coffee cake. Even Jeff hates it. Like, that's how bad it is. Like, it's a disgusting coffee cake. He has all these younger employees that he's really trying to get to push this coffee cake, but they're crumbling because they don't like rejection. They don't like to get told no. And so they're just not pushing it, and they're quitting by the dozens. Even Leon's trying to coach him up, and it's not working. All right. So there's the stage. Now, Larry's driving home, and he's sitting in a red light, and he sees this panhandler, and he's going up to every single window, getting rejected after rejected after rejected. And he thinks to him, this is my guy. This guy can handle rejection with the best of them. He's getting told left and right. So he brings him in to sell his coffee cakes, to upsell, because his younger employees don't like it.
1: Yeah.
10: And all of a sudden, there's backlash. Remember, what do you always say this when people react on Twitter?
2: Oh, there's outrage on Twitter.
10: There is outrage on Twitter.
2: Or you take to Twitter.
10: Because Larry is exploiting the homeless. And Larry's defense is, what are you talking about? I'm employing this guy that was on a corner a minute ago. I'm giving him health insurance and benefits. And this guy is just rocking and rolling because he can let no's just roll off. And he thinks he found something here where the greatest untapped sales force in America are the people on the corners that can handle rejection better than anybody.
1: Yeah.
10: And so he's going on like speaking circuits all of a sudden. And Larry's talking about this. Screw Ivy League business schools. What about Ivy League corners here? I mean, we have the greatest people that can handle rejection better than anybody right at our disposal.
1: I like that a lot.
10: This is, and I got to figure out, because Leon is my favorite part of the show, probably.
1: For sure.
10: I just love Leon. I got to figure out his role in it. And I think
1: recruiting other homeless guys.
10: Yeah, there you go. He's got a business card as a panhandler. So that's the name of the episode, is the panhandler. So what
2: panhandler
10: are,
2: is
10: so, so what are your guys' thoughts on that?
1: I'm Papers, into it.
2: Papers says you ought to get this going on Movie Boy.
1: I'm into it. I love like the Twitter account that early in Twitter's history, like one of my favorites was like Modern Seinfeld, where it was like Seinfeld episodes if they were to happen now. And I think you could absolutely do that with Curb. And Larry just had his new show debut.
2: I haven't seen it. Have you watched it?
1: I have. Doesn't.
10: Uh-oh.
1: It's not that it's bad. It just doesn't scratch the itch.
2: Is it like Curb Your Enthusiasm?
1: Not at all. It's a sketch show about American history.
10: I think like one of the episodes, he's on the bus with Rosa Parks.
1: Yeah, it's a total sketch show. And some of the, you know, it's a lot of people who are in Curb as well.
10: Okay.
1: But it is, like, every time a Curb season was coming out, it was like, oh my God, the excitement was real. And then every time you'd watch it, it would scratch the itch, my Larry David itch. This one does not. Even though it is worth your time, I would say it doesn't scratch
2: good
1: the itch.
2: Good or bad?
1: It's tough. Comedy's tough.
2: I'm all in.
1: Comedy's tough.
2: Just shoved them right in the middle.
1: Comedy
2: you don't
1: shows,
2: have anything. Here, do the thing where you act like
1: movies.
2: You can call.
1: I only do movies. Yeah. So that's my out. That's my out. Because I love Larry David. I think is one of the funniest people to ever live.
10: Oh, absolutely.
1: This, to me, it just doesn't scratch the itch. I'll say.
2: James, how will you be enjoying the festivities this evening?
10: I'll be watching at my house. You know, I'll just be honest. I watched the first full soccer game in my life last week when they played
1: Bosnia.
10: Nice. Yeah. And it was very enjoyable. It was quicker than I expected. I always thought soccer was long and drawn out. No, I mean, it was, what, 2.5 hours?
1: Clock never stops.
10: So. Yeah. Well, so that confused me a little bit.
1: Sure.
10: Because I wasn't sure when the game actually ends. And then they do like the plus 10 or whatever. Mm-hmm. So I'm learning like many Americans are. But I mean, every time I put it on, I watched a little bit of the Mexico-England one last night.
2: Oh,
10: I mean, those,
2: atmospheres
10: Argentina,
2: Cabo Verde,
10: Cape Verde. I read about that one.
2: Oh,
10: yes.
2: God almighty.
1: That game was awesome.
2: I mean, there have just been, I mean, and that's not even getting into some of the other games that have that taken place.
1: You just had Australia.
2: A couple. That was an all-timer, but you would kind of like forget about it. Morocco, Netherlands,
1: awesome.
2: Another one.
1: Yeah,
2: it's not like Brazil and Norway was bad. No. Just kind of, it was going to automatically be the opener for what was taking place at Azteca last night. And hell, I mean, we're sitting here talking about the United States and Belgium and all that's going on with Balogun. But at 2:00 today, you've got Spain against Portugal.
1: Yeah, I mean, it could be Cristiano Ronaldo's final World Cup game. If they lose, it certainly will be. And yeah, it's all the time. And then it's like, as soon as this tomorrow, more games, is storyline after storyline, James. It's pretty great.
10: And so the place to watch is Amsterdam. Is that like the go-to soccer place in
2: Papers,
10: St. Louis?
2: Have you ever enjoyed a soccer game at Amsterdam?
1: No, weirdly, NCAA tournament action I've enjoyed at Amsterdam, okay. And never soccer, but that is the like soccer bar. Yeah. I'd say World Cup-wise, you get a lot, like I'm sure Helen Fitzgerald will be
10: there
1: popping
10: you go.
1: Out.
10: Yeah. Every sports bar.
1: Right. And yeah. It's not like there's, you got obviously you have baseball, but there's not a ton to compete with in the middle of the summer. It's not like there's a... You know, Stanley Cup playoffs are going on, or it's not like you're doing it in the fall where you have football to go up against. It's pretty much they got it to themselves.
10: That's true. So if you were like the people in England where they had to watch at 1 a.m. locally,
1: two a.m. once it got pushed back,
10: it was delayed, and those pubs were open till 5 or 6.
1: Yeah,
10: what would be your play if Mizzou is in a quarterfinal in the CFP?
1: Watch at home at 1 a.m.
10: I'm thinking I'd tape it.
1: Really?
10: And just try to go dark.
1: I don't know if my
10: biological clock, whatever you call that rhythm, if I can handle waking up in the middle of the night and being locked in, because college football is 3.5 hours.
1: Do you think you'd be able to fall asleep soundly knowing that Missouri is playing
10: the first round of 2019 in the playoffs? A lot of those games were late. I tough those out, but not starting at 2 a.m.
2: Yeah. The Central Division always gets banged with the, they'll start at 8:30, but then it's like 8:47.
1: Yeah.
2: So, yes, in the first round, when they're on the road, I go to bed.
10: Yeah, that's right.
2: But for like the first four games. But then I wake up even earlier, and then I watch it, but I do go dark.
10: I don't look at
2: my phone, and so I can watch it and then see everything. Because if you're just going through like highlights, you don't catch some of the context.
10: Absolutely.
2: They're not going to show every element of the whole thing. James Carlton of the Carlton State Farm Insurance Agency, 314-961-4800. James, we always appreciate the time, sir.
10: Thank you, guys. Hopefully there's not as much controversy with my email of the day vote as there is.
2: You get to vote today. Yeah. James Carlton, online at carltoninsurance.net. Thank you, James. We'll take a break. Come back with more TMA 101 ESPN.
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0: TMA 101 ESPN and the TMA STL YouTube channel. Tim McKernan, Little Jackie Papers, and Doug Vacationing in the Hamptons, Martin headed to onboarding, Chairman Kurt, with you here on the presentation. And the president has just spoken regarding what has been the topic in the world of sport. It's not the United States. It's not a sport. It is around the world, this topic regarding the Flo Balogun suspension of his suspension. In the United States, for the most part, it is being met with approval. Everywhere else, it is not. And so just within the hour, the president has spoken on this. Papers, you have the audio.
1: I do.
0: All right, here you go.
2: So I saw the play, and I'm a person that loves sports and was a good athlete. And I understand sports really well, really well. And that wasn't a foul. He didn't do anything wrong. And he's our best player, or one of our best players, a very vital player. And he gave him a red card. I didn't know what that meant. I didn't think it meant much. Then I started hearing that that means he can't play in the next game, at least in the next game. I said, boy, that's a big, you know, if it happened to another player, it would have been unfair. But when they take your best player, or just about, they have some great players, but and they say you can't play, that's very unfair. And I think it's a terrible, if they wouldn't allow, you know, a top player, maybe the best, maybe among the best players on the team to play, I think it would have had a big stain. And you want to see a game with your best players. You don't want to say, how would you feel if I took, you know, we take Messi out. Look, you know, he ran into somebody. Or we took Ronaldo. You bunked into somebody, we're going to take you out of a game. He's great. Well, Harry Kane, we're going to take you out of the game, Harry, because you happen to hit somebody a little bit harder than... You can't do that. If you would have taken him out, I think it would have really stained this incredible champion. We got to have our best players, and Belgium's got a great team, by the way. We got to have our best players, and they have to have their best. And if we win or we lose, it's fair. Otherwise, let's say we lost him and we lose the game. It would be a terrible thing. So I think they made a really brilliant decision. I think the referee's call was horrible.
0: There it is. That is the president speaking here just within the last hour. For the record, for those of you joining just now, a lot has been taking place overnight and throughout the course of the morning. Belgium has attempted to appeal the suspension of Balogun. However, when they contacted FIFA to ask for an explanation as to why he was being allowed to play, FIFA said that counted as their appeal, and since they did not give a reason for the appeal, that denied their appeal. And so now Belgium is no longer allowed to appeal. So as you can imagine, Belgium is losing their mind regarding what has taken place. And the Royal Belgian Football Association has issued a statement detailing what they were attempting to do and saying that the only choice they have now is to challenge the player's eligibility for the match. UEFA, representing the European Football Association, has issued a statement this morning. Yesterday's decision to suspend for a probationary period of a year the implementation of the one-match automatic suspension following the red card issued to the player. Balogun crossed a red line. Football, like any other sport, relies on rules, which are the basis for fair, honest, and transparent competition. Sometimes rules are open to interpretation. In this case, not. A minimum automatic suspension of one match following a red card is not a discretionary option and does not require the decision of a competent body to be enacted. It is a principle embedded in regulations which cannot be made subject to exceptions, let alone in the middle of a tournament where several other players have been in the same situation and regularly served their suspension. When the certainty of rules is no longer guaranteed by its guardians, the integrity of the game is at stake and the credibility of a competition is undermined. We express our disbelief at such an unprecedented, incomprehensible, and unjustifiable decision. UEFA said now that FIFA has crossed a red line. So, what takes place between now and the game getting underway at 7 p.m. in Seattle is Belgium continues to protest Balogun's eligibility, and you just heard from the President of the United States with regard to his involvement in the suspension. Your thoughts are welcome at 314-399-9646. You are also welcome to call in the Callier and Thompson phone lines at 314-974-0101. And of course, you can talk it over in the TMA STL YouTube channel, which is brought to you by Form Energy. It is changing with regard to the details moment by moment. We woke up this morning doing the show, and The Athletic had a story that both the United States and Belgium had to submit their reasons for the appeal to FIFA, who would then have a non-UEFA, non-CONCACAF judge make a decision. They had to do that by 5 a.m. Pacific, so this took place overnight. And then Belgium was told that because they just asked for an explanation, that therefore that counted as their appeal by FIFA, and FIFA said they didn't fill out any reasons, and so that denies their appeal.
1: Yeah, it's that. That's probably my favorite part of this, is that Belgium's getting little brothered by FIFA, where it's like, no, what that right there, you asking is you appealing, so no takesy-backsies, you got to appeal now. And Belgium, okay, so no explanation, I guess we are now appealing, and then some guy who's, I guess, not from North America nor from Europe, will be tasked with reviewing this. The whole process is weird. And then again, you know, it's not like this game's taking place tomorrow, Wednesday. It's taking place tonight.
0: That's right.
1: Flo Balogun, as of now, is under the impression that he is going to play. That could change at a moment's notice. So somehow, some way, someone's getting screwed. That's the thing that, I guess, rubs me the wrong way about it. Obviously happy with the decision because I think it's the right decision, but the timing of it coming out yesterday that Flo Balogun would be available to play, it feels like that could have come out Friday.
0: I wonder about that part, yeah.
1: Saturday.
0: I wonder why, when it took place on Wednesday night,
1: right,
0: why it wasn't until yesterday. Because I will say one of the things that I think that even those who are very happy with the decision, because they didn't think it should have been a red card, mm-hmm, are saying is, okay, well, from a coaching standpoint, you prepare for one thing, and now you have something different 4 days after the fact. With regard to reaction, we played this clip in the 7 o'clock hour. This is the reaction. We'll get two different ones. Papers, you can go with the European one, or Landon Donovan, take your pick. Let's go with both of them. What are you going to go with here?
1: All right, Landon Donovan talking about the decision to reverse his match ban.
3: It's not for me to judge whether I like it or don't like it. Obviously, in this case, I love it. In the end, they got the decision right. Flo should have never been sent off. You never want to send off a player, especially when they have a chance to play in a round of 16 in their home country. So in the end, they got it right. You don't have to like it. You cannot say it's unprecedented because this has happened before. Go search Cristiano Ronaldo's red card in qualifying before the World Cup, and you'll see. So the great news is Flo is back. I think justice was done, and let's go. Can't wait for tomorrow.
0: So there's Landon Donovan. And then this came from ITV.
1: Yeah, Roy Keane, Gary Neville,
0: yeah,
1: and Ian Wright.
4: So they've not overturned the red card, but they've suspended the ban. And the problem is, because it's a USA player, in a vacuum, Roy, speculation grows. That's the reality of this situation.
5: It seems unfair, because it is unfair.
4: On Belgium?
5: Yeah, of course, yeah. Obviously, we've got to look at the opposition team in terms of their preparation, and it seems like a bit of a Pals Act, shall we say, going on?
4: Yeah, because Belgium have been planning for the last 4 days to play against a certain American attack, and now it's completely different.
5: Mark, it absolutely stinks, let's be really clear. But what I would say is the thing that stinks the most is there should be a review process in place, because I actually didn't think it was a red card, and I think there should be a process which allows it to be overturned. But if there's no process for it to be overturned, and then somehow FIFA from nowhere have just decided to basically let a player play, and the rules are the same for everybody, I would be absolutely raging if I was Belgium and every other team in the tournament that's had a player sent off that might think it's a little bit hard done to. And do you know something, Mark? Are we surprised? No. Not with this lot.
6: No. Well, the suspensions are meant to be served during a tournament. You know what I mean? And this one, like, it's been suspended and it doesn't normally happen. But we're talking about integrity, people talking about transparency. But you look at some of the things that's happened in this tournament with certain teams. You know, it's shameful how things can happen, especially it's an American player. Whether he's guilty of what he's done, whether we think he shouldn't have got it or not, some of the things that's happened in this World Cup have been shameful.
0: What do you think they're talking about with other things that have happened in the World Cup that have been shameful?
1: There's been some talk about Iran and their treatment, how they had to travel and the issues they had with their visas. I know South Korea is probing some certain things.
0: What with South Korea?
1: I don't know on that one. That one I don't know as much about. I know about the Iran one and the complaints that they were talking about after their loss in the group stage.
0: So if you're talking about Iranian, is the insinuation that that is the U.S. government penalizing
1: that
0: Iran?
1: That would I imagine.
0: And I realize you said you don't know on South Korea, so this isn't fair. But and therefore, I'm assuming you don't know the answer to this. But right. Then I just am... You know, having a conversation, I go, well, then what would the U.S.'s issue with South Korea
1: I have no idea.
0: Be involved? If that is the insinuation...
1: I don't even know if that's what... South Korea might be more upset with FIFA than they are the U.S.
0: Okay, with the insinuation there. Specific to what has taken place on this, the President Trump press conference this morning is of note because this whole story was not... acknowledged by FIFA. The Royal Belgian Football Association has noted this morning with its statement the following: after learning through media reports of FIFA's decision to lift the automatic suspension of player Balogun, the RBFA sent a letter to FIFA requesting a copy of the decision, an explanation of the process that had been followed, and setting out its position regarding the applicable regulations. As its only response, FIFA sent a letter to the RBFA stating that it considered this correspondence to constitute an appeal, that a judge had been appointed, and that the RBFA had only a few hours to complete that appeal. No information whatsoever was provided by FIFA. So FIFA did not tell Belgium that Balogun was playing. They only learned about it from Ben Jacobs' reports. Mm-hmm. And so this statement by President Trump this morning confirmed Ben Jacobs' reporting, but had Ben Jacobs not reported it, Belgium would not have been aware that Balogun was playing.
1: Right. And again, you're expecting...
0: How is this all working out for everyone?
1: Right. Any sort of competency, or what Belgium was essentially asking there was like, show us your work. Like, how did you arrive at this reversal? Is there precedent?
0: Because we just heard about it on Twitter.
1: Right. Like, can you give us any sort of information? And instead of that, because... And again, this is just speculation. FIFA had none of that. They had none of that work to be shown. They're like, okay, so you are now appealing it, and you have a couple of hours to formally appeal. But don't worry, you already appealed, but you still have this deadline. And yeah, the game's in 12 hours. So best of luck. Do that. But we will not be showing any of our work as to how we arrived at that. So... if you are a Belgium fan, I would be understanding of your complaints just in a vacuum of how this process all happened. Because I think we're all under the impression, or at least us as American fans, are like, Flo Balogun should absolutely be playing. He shouldn't have gotten a red card. And even if he did, he shouldn't get a match suspension from it. So we got to the right place. However, how we got there was slippery at best.
0: How badass would it be if the U.S. sits Balogun to appease the Belgians and the rest of the world and still whoops their ass tonight? USA all day. That's from the 314. Papers, what would you think of that?
1: That would be cool, but I don't think that's going to happen. I think Balogun is going to play. I still think America can win, and if he plays, I think their chances of winning go up exponentially, especially considering the replacements that would likely be in there. But... I think it'll be badass either way. And again, like, who cares? Like, if the U.S. is to make a serious run, whatever it might be, in this, I can promise you in a couple of years, people will not be thinking of the Flo Balogun red card thing.
0: Hold on. So what did you say right there?
1: I say if America is to go on a serious run, like if they were to win this game and then likely play Spain on Friday, win that game, go up against France, maybe it's like a barn burner, if they somehow go on to the final, I don't think people in years to come will be like, well, what about the Balogun decision? I don't think...
0: I disagree with you 100% on that.
1: Okay. All right.
0: In a major way. They won't in the United States, but this will be the Don Denkinger call of soccer.
1: Sure. I think that it would happen...
0: It'll be the hand of God.
1: Right. But that...
0: 40 years later.
1: But Maradona is still regarded as one of the greatest players of all time, and Argentina
0: by,
1: is...
0: By Argentinians, but they don't forget about the hand of God. I'm just telling you.
1: I mean, in England, they certainly don't.
0: But across, I mean, it was talked about last night when they were killing the delay on Fox. They had a story on it. So, yeah, I mean, I talked about this last week with regard to that red card specifically, and then all of a sudden the U.S. is down to 10 players.
1: Right.
0: And the Bosnian gentleman, I believe his name was Armand, who called into the show and, you know, clearly very proud American, but referenced his upbringing in Bosnia and the significance of the game. And all I was thinking throughout that, I'm like, man, if Bosnia were to win this game, and it would mean so much to the Bosnians from this standpoint here in the U.S., and now they are American citizens, be like, what a shame, because their win would be viewed as tainted.
1: Right.
0: Because of what was a BS call.
1: Sure.
0: So while many are still, including you heard the Europeans on that show, saying that whether the call was right or not is immaterial, it's the process and what surrounds the process that is making it be called into question, and, quote, nothing surprises us with this lot. Take that to mean whatever you think it may mean. I take it to mean a criticism of the American operation specifically, that it then would taint what otherwise would be one of the greatest victories in United sports history. Mm-hmm. As hyperbolic, Mike Greenberg, as that might sound, if the United States were to win the World Cup, which of course is still, you know, highly, highly unlikely. But yes, I think that in the U.S., they would. It's the same attitude right now. But in fairness to what you observed, I said, okay, just for the purpose of the conversation, if this game were being held in Brussels tonight, and if, take your pick of whomever it would be, had a red card on Belgium, and that was overturned 24 hours out from the game, how would you feel? And you said, well, I'd be complaining.
1: Right.
0: So it's not like you're trying to move it around.
1: No, I think Belgium's right in their complaint. I think they're absolutely right in their complaint, only because of the process that got us there. I think that if America was to make a serious run as the host country, some sort of stain over it would have been inevitable anyway. Now, that's purely hypothetical and might not be fair to the conversation here, because this actually happens.
0: Well, I would agree with that, but now you actually have something.
1: Right.
0: And you have the president at a press conference discussing his involvement.
1: Right.
0: And
1: unapologetically.
0: Correct. So that is what it's like I said, every hour there is something new with the story. I woke up this morning going, okay, Balogun's playing. And then I read The Athletic this morning and it's like, no, he might not be, because Belgium and the United States have to get something to FIFA. Well, when do they have to get that done? By 3 this afternoon? No, 5 this morning.
1: Yeah. Yeah.
0: And I'm reading the story at 5 this morning Pacific, by the way. So, you know, I'm reading the story at 3 Pacific this morning.
1: Yeah, I think even the most red-blooded, you know, star-spangled banner waving American would agree that the process here that we have arrived at is sketchy. But ultimately, like Landon Donovan said, justice was served. This is the right decision. It's just how they got there is pretty nasty.
0: You are welcome to give your thoughts at 314-399-9646. You're also welcome to talk it over in the Form Energy YouTube chat. 256 friends are in there, including Dr. Xander Malanthrop, Iggy's Prison Window Hand, STL Chris, Walrus King, and Jessica Joe. Is a new friend, it looks like, in there. You can talk it over as well. It's the TMA STL YouTube channel. The program is called The Morning After. 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

0: is hammered. Deep left field, Jordan Walker into the bleachers. Jordan Walker here in 2026. One big swing for the Cardinals, and they have their first lead of the game. It's 3-2.
1: Alongside Alex and T-Bone, I'm BK. That's what it sounded like over the weekend as the Cardinals get a couple of wins against the Chicago Cubs. That game Saturday was wild, dude. I've never seen anything like that.
2: Yeah.
1: With, I don't know if it was fog or smoke or a combination of the two.
2: They called it fog. That's an awful lot of fog that just appeared in the middle of the game.
1: Yeah, right after they did fireworks. Yeah. It seemed kind of suspicious.
2: Somebody forgot to put the microwave fan on after they cooked some chicken on the stove. Ever been there, T-Bone?
3: Oh, yeah.
1: In an apartment? Up. You bet your ass he's been there.
2: T-Bone's open up the screen door and standing with a towel.
3: I've opened the screen door up with a lot of smoke on a 20-degree night and then left to go get pizza.
1: So, a couple of good wins for the Cardinals over the weekend.
3: We've all been there.
1: And it's no surprise that they were led by the offense. It's no surprise they were led in part by Jordan Walker. Alex, this is their carrying card this season.
2: Yep.
1: If the Cardinals are going to figure this thing out, and we've said, I think, three or four different times, uh-oh, is this where the other shoe drops, including literally on Thursday, where we came on the show at that point, they lost the game against Atlanta, the offense looked bad, they had lost previously against 2 out of 3 against the Royals, 2 out of 3 against the Arizona Diamondbacks, and 2 out of 3 against the Miami Marlins. It was, uh-oh, here we go again, this is what we saw a year ago. And we were wondering, what's it going to look like? Because at the time, they had 4 games prior to us doing another show, 1 against Atlanta, 3 against Chicago, all on the road. Well, what they did is win 3 out of 4, scoring 11, 17, 3, and 4 runs in those games. And the offense has them right back to where they were prior to this bad stretch of games. What did you make of the offensive outburst over the weekend? And what it means for their ability to keep things afloat prior to the All-Star break.
2: It was like the tale of two series, because the series against the Braves, that at least statistically is a good pitching staff, and I was curious what it would look like, and they found ways to pull that one off. The Cubs one was more of the, oh, thank God moment, because like we talked about it going into the weekend, like they were going up against a guy who was literally shipped away from the Mets because he was so bad, and they found a way to put 17 runs up in that game, and a Cubs rotation that has just been stuck together with toothpicks and bubble gum because of injuries and guys' lack of performance, and you did what you needed to do. Now, you didn't put up 17 runs on Saturday or Sunday, but I think the Friday game where they put up all of those runs against a pitcher that you expect to get lit up by the Cardinals was the moment of, okay, good, the Cardinals are fine. Because, look, I'll raise my hand and say it. I was the one that the previous week, I was like, yeah, this is where it falls apart. This is where Jordan Walker comes back down to earth. It's where guys like Burleson or Herrera maybe hit some type of slump, and you go into the All-Star break feeling like, okay, we know who this Cardinals team is. Kudos to that team, though, man, because every single time I start to doubt them, they find a way to just swat it away. Dikembe Mutombo style, just, nope, not here. And last season, every time I doubted them, it's like, yeah, they leaned into it. So the Cardinals are finding ways to continue to say, yeah, we're not what people think we are. We're not what the old regime was of, yeah, we falter under pressure. No, they seem to live up to the pressure, and you're about to find out what the pressure cooker they're going into starting tonight.
1: They always have a response. Anytime that they face some kind of adversity, now it's not always as quick as you would like, but they respond.
2: Mm-hmm.
1: They had a really bad stretch of about 10 games there. They did not look good. The offense looks lifeless. And I think that was, we talked about this before. It was the top 4 in your lineup, JJ, Herrera, Walker, and Burleson, not being what they were for most of the season. And a lot of that came down to the lack of slug from those 4. You're still not seeing any slug from Ivan Herrera. He's getting on base 37% of the time, even in this bad stretch for him. But there's no average, there's no slug, and the underlying numbers suggest, yeah, he's not getting unlucky. He's just not hitting it the way that he was early in the season. But Walker has now started to heat back up. You saw a good series over the weekend from J.J. Weatherholt. You don't need all 4 of those guys hitting at all times. You just can't have all 4 of them slumping at the same time. And that's what was taking place.

0: now the hope is it's almost like an orchestra, right? Where you've got different things going at different times and you shouldn't all be on the same key at the same time. But right now you're seeing it work. So as long as they can keep that going for literally 8 more games prior to the break, just find a way to go at least 4-4 in this stretch. Keep yourself afloat. You're 7 games above 500 prior to the All-Star break, and then come out guns blazing coming out of that thing where you probably only have one player playing, so most of your guys are going to get some off time there. I think that would go a long way in helping Chaim Bloom decide, you know what? We're going to keep some of these assets, and we're going to wait to offload anything until the offseason. T-Bone, how are you feeling today?
1: I feel much better about where they're at now because I was starting to wane on my confidence, and this is different from last year. But look, then they came back, as Alex had said, and they respond. And the reason they're able to respond is because they have something to fall back on, and that's the top four in the order that you had mentioned. Yeah, all four of them went through for the first time this year. A cold spell at the same time, and you really felt it. And now three of the four are starting to hit again. And honestly, Herrera, like, no, though not hitting to your point, getting on base. So, you know, we're not going to say he's slumping too bad.
0: Just keep getting hit, big boy.
1: Yeah, just keep wearing it. That's a team player right there.
0: Eight hit-by-pitches, 9 walks over this stretch.
2: Lean into it.
1: That's ridiculous.
2: Lean into it.
1: But, I mean, this is the thing that separates them from last year. I mean, you think back to last year, like, the offense, average. Only had really one piece that hit, and that was Wilson Contreras, because at this point is when Donovan starts to deal with the toe injury that led to the groin injury, and then his back kind of cooled off. The rotation was average. The bullpen was average. And the rotation and bullpen are that this year. The difference is you've got four guys that are elite at the top of your order, because the best players in the world, we talk about this all the time, their slumps don't last that long. And this was, what you said, a 10-game slump for all four of them. Mm-hmm. And three of the four have figured it out and are now going. And they figured it out against the slump buster in the Chicago Cubs, which I know sounds weird to say because they are a playoff-caliber team. Alex described their pitching staff perfectly. It's toothpicks and bubblegum. It's trading for a guy that nobody wanted, not even the Mets. And they got rid of David Peterson. And that's just because they needed a body to fill in their rotation. And we had seen in a couple of series prior, like the Twins series, where the offensive pieces, even in their slumps, couldn't get the slump buster going. They did that here because you were not going to right the ship against Milwaukee. If you didn't figure it out against the Cubs, you definitely weren't going to figure it out against Milwaukee's.
0: 314-399-9646. That's the Air Comfort Service text line to get involved in the show. You can check us out on YouTube at youtube.com/101ESPNSTL. From Batman Jackson, guys, you should change the name of your show to Prisoner of the Moment. If you want us to just come on here every day and say, we'll let you know how this Cardinal season went in September, you've got the wrong place.
2: I don't think that rolls off the tongue as well as BK and Ferrario. Now, I personally think Ferrario and BK sounds a little bit better.
0: Ferrario and Friends?
2: Ferrario and Friends. T-Bone. I love alliteration. No, get out of here, T-Bone.
0: T-Bone and the guys.
1: Yeah.
2: T-Bone and the boys. Damn it. That sounds like a podcast where you're just sitting in the garage and only drinking beer.
1: Hell yeah.
0: From the 636, you guys need to apologize to Mason Wynn. He had a great, better than Ozzy weekend.
2: Why do we need to apologize?
0: Mason Wynn was good. Oh, you didn't do the segment with us.
2: No, I did the segment of us potentially trading him.
0: Yeah, or being open to it.
2: Okay, why do we need to apologize?
0: Because that's how this works. Anytime that you say something that could maybe be seen as a negative.
1: Oh, I saw text line was a boost in trade value.
0: He had a great weekend, though. Good weekend for Mason Wynn. Hopefully we see more of that.
2: I actually don't think Mason needs our apology. I think he's okay with it.
0: You guys know how much I love Mason Wynn, so...
1: Hey, shout out to Nathan Church, 3 home runs over the last
2: You should apologize to him!
1: I actually said he could be the center fielder of the future.
0: I wonder if Cardinals fans are happy or annoyed by that.
2: They got to be annoyed. Yeah. They got to be annoyed.
0: Because if he hits like this, it continues to push off how long it's going to be before we see Joshua Baez. Oh. Because his best path to the major leagues
2: is
0: Nathan Church struggling. That's the quickest way for Joshua Baez to get the call up.
2: Yep.
0: It was the same thing as Blaze Jordan. Blaze Jordan didn't get the call up just because he was great in AAA. He got the call up because Nolan Gorman was awful at the major league level. Or the same reason why we get to see, I don't know if this is a good thing or a bad thing at this point, but why we get to see Jimmy Crooks at the major league level. Because Paez was that bad at the major league level. So you, You need both. You need somebody to struggle and the AAA guy to have success. Well, we're seeing some real success, sustained success from Baez. I think he has 28 home runs now.
2: Yeah, I think I think Blues fans are going to be annoyed because they're like, Blues fans. Sorry, the Blues preseason schedule just popped up on my phone. So I know. Here we come, boys. No, the Cardinals fans got to be upset because that's as great as it is to have Nathan Church as that hitter and what you lived with Victor Scott in the early portion of the season. You're right. Like, you want Joshua Baez up here. The more he hits, the less likely you're going to see Joshua Baez.
1: The funny thing, though, is every time I hear Baez's name brought up, I never hear anybody point to Church. I always see them go, Trey Newport. I'm like, hold on, wait a minute.
2: Because they don't think he's a center fielder.
0: Yeah.
2: But I think the Cardinals would say, well, we're not trading Newport, so he is going to be a center fielder.
0: I mean, Newt's been good. Like, there's just no reason to trade him at
2: this
0: point.
2: Which is why you trade him. Come on, man. Capitalize. Jeez. Do you guys not know what building up the trade package looks like?
0: Man, Nathan Church is having a good year, man.
2: Trade him!
1: And the thing that's impressive about Church, they told him, hey, we need you to start walking, and he has started to draw walks now. Like, his on base since returning from the IL, I think it's like 330 something, if I'm not mistaken.
2: Completely unrelated. How's Victor Scott doing?
0: I have not seen anything about it.
2: Victor Scott in Memphis, a 203 batting average.
0: Mm.
1: How's the on base?
2: Not good. Not
1: How
2: good,
1: about
2: Bob.
1: The slug?
2: Not good, Bob. Mm. He's got 18 strikeouts. Okay, so that's done.
0: Vic at AAA is batting 203, getting on base at a 31% clip, 615 OPS. That's just not good enough. He's been worse at AAA than Nathan Church has been at the major league level.
2: God, Nolan Gorman. Oof.
0: I thought he got going a little bit lately.
2: He's
0: still
2: hitting
0: struggling?
2: 125 with a 255 on base and a 300 slug. Victor Scott is hitting better than Nolan Gorman.
0: Jeez, man.
2: Well, there goes that trade asset. Am I right?
0: They've got a third base problem right now, and we'll get into that later on today. You guys can get involved in the show again. 314-399-9646. That's the Air Comfort Service text line to get involved in the show. You can check us out on YouTube at youtube.com/101ESPNSTL. Coming up in about 15 minutes, offer sheets are back, baby.
2: Oh, yeah.
0: And it is a full-blown experience in the NHL right now. A lot to get into with the Anaheim Ducks and where they find themselves. We'll do that coming up at 11:30. But next, we are getting the full FIFA experience here in America. We'll talk about it next here on 101 ESPN.
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0: Full FIFA experience here in America. We got the red card
2: from the
0: for
2: competitive
0: one of, the best
2: of these matches. Like, I know, man.
0: For red card for one of the best players on the U.S. men's national team. Which that means he's booted from the game.
2: Joke of a red card.
0: And it means that he is suspended for the next game. That game is going to be played tonight. U.S. men's national team versus Belgium, round of 16. And in theory, that means he can't play. I say in theory because everything for FIFA is kind of up in the air. You never know how they're going to rule on things. The night of the round of 32 game, they announced there is no way to appeal this decision. He will be suspended for U.S.'s game against Belgium. Then, last night, it was announced, hey, he's back! The U.S., including President Trump, reached out to FIFA, and FIFA has determined, no, we're not getting rid of this suspension, but we are suspending the suspension until a later date. When will that date be? We can't tell you right now.
2: Next
0: but
2: season.
0: But it is at a later
1: That's
0: date.
1: That's not shady at all.
2: Next season.
0: Then, the saga continued overnight while you were probably asleep. With Belgium apparently reaching out to FIFA and not saying, hey, this needs to be appealed, but saying, hey, can we get an explanation on this? And FIFA then responded to that by saying, yeah, have your appeal ready to go for tomorrow. We're going to go ahead and appeal this for you. And Belgium was like, wait, okay, I guess we'll appeal? Because they did not put in, according to these reports, an official request to appeal. They just wanted information as to why this was overturned. So now today, as we are discussing, I have not seen anything, but we are 8 hours away from kickoff, and we do not know whether or not one of the best players on the U.S. men's national team is eligible for this game. Which, Alex, if there's ever been anything that gives you the full FIFA experience for the U.S. hosting this World Cup and the men's national team having a chance to go to the round of 16, I believe, for the second time in the last 35 years. Yeah, this is it. This pretty much does it for you. Do you want him to be eligible? Are you rooting for the U.S. to like not have this hanging over their head? Because I've heard some people say, hey, I don't want to win, while people question if there was some kind of nefarious activity taking place.
2: I could care less about that, to be honest with you.
0: I'm on the same page, but I was curious.
2: I want him to win. Now, I can understand that, though, because like, let's say in this hypothetical world that we're living in, which I don't believe is true, but they go on to win the whole tournament. And everyone's going to be like, we're going to be celebrating as if, holy hell, USA just won this whole thing, where other people are going to be like, yeah, but you cheated. And then you got to deal with that. But honestly, I don't think anybody's going to care if you pull off a victory and continue to find ways to win. You could say it all you want that you cheated, but I think a lot of people that are fans of USA saw that red card like me and said, well, the red card was a joke to begin with.
0: Agreed.
2: Probably should have been reviewed. At its time, but
0: to
2: instead,
0: be fair, it was.
1: That's how they got to the red card decision.
2: Welcome to FIFA.
1: And they slowed it down, and they froze it, and they didn't play it at real time, where in slow-mo, it does look worse than it actually was.
2: Everything looks worse in slow-mo than it typically does. So that, I can understand that side of this, but no, I personally believed all along that the red card shouldn't have happened itself. So I look at this and be like, well, yeah, you should freaking play. You should do this. But yeah, this makes FIFA look awful. The more they just basically, this is like those cartoons when you got a date with your friend and a date with your girlfriend and you're trying to please both of them. FIFA's trying to be like, yeah, we'll review this and we'll let them play. And then to Belgium, like, hey, you should probably appeal this if you want to. We're not telling you to do so, but we're going to make everybody happy right
0: now. So let me ask this in a different way, though. If the U.S. in, let's call it the round of eight, the U.S. wins tonight, and instead of the matchup that they're going to have, let's say they were going to take on France, and Mbappe in the last game got a red card, and he was supposed to be suspended for their next match, which would be against the U.S. in this hypothetical world, right? And the exact same scenario that has played out with the U.S. played out with France and Mbappe. would you be like saying the same things, Alex? Where you're saying, hey, he should be eligible?
2: Is this the same scenario to where I feel like it was a questionable red card itself?
0: Everything took place the exact same way, but instead of it happening to the U.S. and the team that we root for, it happens to Mbappe and France, who are about to play against the U.S. And without Mbappe, they're still favored by a pretty significant degree. But it becomes a very different game without Mbappe than it would be with him in the match, as he is now leading or tied for the lead in goals so far in this World Cup. The guy's unbelievable. So would you have the same energy toward France that you have right now toward the U.S. if it was not the team you root for?
2: Yeah. Okay. I feel like I wouldn't be as upset, because if it's a questionable red card, and I'm more disappointed that FIFA can't, you know, make a stern decision on this rather than being upset that the team is allowing or the team is getting that player back. So, yeah, I feel like I'd treat it the same.
0: T-Bone?
2: Yeah.
1: I think both players would have to ultimately be suspended. Like, I don't think Balogun should be playing tonight. I get it. The red card was wrong. I agree it's the wrong call, but the way the rules are written, he should be suspended. Not this whole, hey, we don't have an appeals process, so plan on him being suspended too. Surprise, he's active again. We're just going to rescind this because FIFA, I mean, let's just call them what they are. They are a corrupt organization, you know? And I will say this. I think you see this through a lot of sports leagues, to where they look at this with the best players in the world and that are going to help with ratings and say, oh, Victor Wembanyama is one technical foul away from a suspension. Let's just go in and rescind that latest technical so he can play in game four of the finals. Major League Baseball did this a couple of years ago, where I think it was Yuli Gurriel earned a one-game suspension during the World Series or ALCS. And it was like, okay, he's suspended for game six. Well, actually, the suspension is going to start next year. So I'm not surprised to see FIFA do this. But by the letter of the law and the way it states, and that there is no appeal process, which, first off, is just wrong. How you don't have that, I don't know. But yeah. I think he should be suspended. He should not play today against Belgium. FIFA should have came down and held strong on the, hey, he should be suspended. And I would feel the same way for Mbappe as well. If that were to happen, it sucks, man. Guess what? You're the one who took the red card. You're the one who got the red card, even through the review process. You should be suspended for a game.
0: I would be rooting for Mbappe to not be able to play, and I'm rooting for the U.S. to have their full team. Just like full disclosure.
2: You hypocrite.
0: Yes, correct. Because it's the team that I root for, right? Like, if the Cardinals were in the playoffs and the same situation with Gurriel that you're bringing up there, T-Bone, if they were playing against the Dodgers and that took place with Shohei Ohtani, I would be rooting for him to be unavailable. Because to me, like, you play against the team that shows up. If they're hurt, if they're injured, if they're suspended, if they did something stupid, that's on them. That's not on me. I will not apologize for winning against whatever it is that they have put up against me. And so I want my full team available, and I want the weakest opponent possible. Right? Like, because I just do not care. Give me the opportunity to win. So for the U.S. tonight, I'm hoping like hell that he's available. Do you guys think he'll be available?
1: Oh, I think so.
0: I think so, too.
1: I don't think FIFA's going back on this. I think they can tell Belgium all they want. He's going to play in this game.
0: Yeah. I would add, if there's anything, and FIFA won't learn this lesson, but if there's anything to be learned from this World Cup, it's that the process should be super simple with red cards. In the game, if you have determined that there's a red card that should be handed out, that player is ejected from the game and the team has to play down a man. I understand that rule, whatever. Like, even if I disagree with it in the moment, it is the rule. And if you come to that conclusion, whatever. You got to play a man down the rest of the way. What should then take place, though, in my opinion, is there should be a review process in place following that game. If they determine that there was clear and obvious malicious intent to injure or whatever, then that player is suspended for the next game. If there is not, then that player is not suspended for the next game, and he is eligible to play. It should be that simple. You don't have to make that determination just because a guy gets a red card. Not all red cards are created equal. Right? Like yesterday, there was a red card in the game as well. That I don't think that one was particularly malicious either, right? But it was, by the letter of the law, the correct call in that moment. But I don't think he should be suspended for the next game. So, yeah, it's tough, man.
2: I just, the more I've watched these, the more it's just like, I still, it frustrates the hell out of me with the running clock when there's stoppages in play. And then like last night in that match, at the end of it, the broadcasters are going, well, I think this will be the last play. And then there were three more plays. And then the guy from Mexico got injured and his teammates just dragged him off of the field and left him on the sideline. And they kept playing. Some of the rules in this stuff is just wild to me.
9: From the 314, guys, college football should do that for targeting as well. Yes, that's always been my opinion.
2: Yeah. I think college
9: football, if you want to boot the guy from the game, I think it's silly, but whatever. I think there should be different levels of targeting. I think if you have a personal foul that is a targeting, that should be a 15-yard penalty, and if the guy gets two of those in a game, eject him immediately. But if there is a like malicious intent with the targeting, and it's just like a dirty hit, okay, sure, yeah, you can eject him from the game. And then after said game, the conference or NCAA should be able to determine if there is a suspension level hit that took place in that game. You shouldn't automatically be suspended for the first half of the next game because it happened in the second half. I think that's
2: it's what hockey does well. Now, I can question the decision making that happens, but I do love the idea that when the guy gets tossed from the game, they review everything about it and they have multiple people then decide what the penalty will be. Now, again, I can question the review process when they go back and look at the tape and then they decide, nah, that was just a slap on the wrist when it should have been a suspension.
1: As long as there's a process in place, now you can still question it like we can with the NHL, but there's not a whole lot of argument. You know the letter of the law, you know what everybody's going to go through. Everybody's going to go through the same process. Meanwhile, here with FIFA, it is just cloak and dagger, right, as to what they're doing, to where originally it was, hey, you know, this suspension's going to hold up, and then out of the blue, it comes in that, no, this isn't going to hold up. And it was the same thing with Ronaldo. Ronaldo was technically supposed to be suspended for the first two games of the group stage, and magically his red card got dispensed to a year later when Ronaldo's going to be retired. So in other words, Ronaldo doesn't have to serve a suspension because he's one of the best players in the world.
9: U.S. Men's National Team back in action this evening. Alex and I will be out at Hot Shots in Fenton, right over in Alex's neck of the
2: hell
9: woods.
2: Yeah.
9: As the U.S. Men's National Team takes on Belgium in the round of 16. We'll be out there with Michelob Ultra on site with Ultra giveaways starting at 6 o'clock. Kickoff for the match against Belgium begins at 7. Michelob Ultra, superior light beer and the official beer sponsor of the FIFA World Cup 26. So be sure to enjoy an Ultra as you cheer on your favorite team. That's tonight starting at 6 with myself and Alex Ferrario and Michelob Ultra. We'll be out at Hot Shots in Fenton for the U.S. match against Belgium. Full details at 101ESPN.com. It's a big one. U.S. has lost its last six matches against Belgium by a combined score of 15-5.
2: Ooh!
9: Only one of those games was in the World Cup. It was in 2014. They lost that game 2-1. They had every opportunity and they had a kick right at the very end to potentially tie that thing. They did not. They lose 2-1 in the 2014 World Cup, but last six overall, 0-6 against Belgium for the U.S.
1: We're
9: men's
1: due.
9: National team. U.S. has made it to the round of 16
2: like
9: in five of the last seven World Cups that they've qualified for. Only advanced to the quarterfinals once over that span. Tonight is the opportunity for this to be deemed a true success for the U.S. men's national team. It's basically met expectations thus far. They have made it to the place where they were supposed to get to. And they've, I would say, outplayed expectations. Timo, you could tell me if you disagree with that.
1: No, I agree. I think that's fair. They've looked awesome. But their one loss.
9: If you lose tonight, you look back on it and say, okay, cool, you played well, you got our hopes up, but then you did exactly what you've always done.
2: Yeah, but they have their out if the guy doesn't play.
1: No, I don't think so.
2: I feel like
9: you had an out in
2: that.
9: The last game where you were down a man for half of the match.
1: Yeah.
9: You've got to find a way to win these things. Like, eventually, this team should be good enough to overcome the situation they're in. Even if you're without him, you should be able to win tonight. And this is what deems it a success. Otherwise, you simply met expectations.
1: And this wouldn't have been in like years past where you would say, well, you lost your best player, and let's just say he was the only player that played in like the Premier League, for example, or one of the top leagues over in Europe. Now, most of your guys now at this point play over in Europe. Mm-hmm. So there would be no excuse if foul against suspension does get upheld in the last minute. Not expectation, but the hope is that for you to exceed expectations, it's to pull off a surprise and beat Belgium. I mean, the last time they beat a team from UEFA that wasn't named Bosnia. I mean, it's been a long time since that occurred.
9: Yeah, odds tonight going into this match is basically even. Like it's basically a 50-50 proposition on who is going to win this game. Odds to win the World Cup, U.S. is still pretty far away. But U.S. tonight, minus 128 odds. You bet $128 to win 100. Belgium, plus 105. That is definitely influenced by the fact that these are American odds for an American sports book where they're going to get mostly American money. But, you know, not bad. We'll take it.
1: Whatever.
9: Would you bet on the U.S. tonight?
1: Balogun plays, yeah. I think they win if Balogun plays.
9: If he doesn't?
1: I would probably lean Belgium, but I think it would still be close.
9: I take
1: actually,
9: the U.S.
1: if you
9: want to
1: be honest, I probably wouldn't bet if Balogun doesn't play because I don't have a great sense.
9: Alongside Alex and T-Bone, I'm BK, 314-399-9646. That's the Air Comfort Service text line to get involved in the show. But coming up next, offer sheets are back, baby. Mm. Doug Armstrong has started a mutiny across the NHL. We'll tell you about the latest next year on 101 ESPN.
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1: 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Cardinals fell to the Cubs yesterday 6-4, but they take 2 of 3 from Chicago and they return home for a 5-game set against the Milwaukee Brewers. Tonight, 6:45 will be first pitch. Dustin May will get the start for St. Louis. 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

0: out on BK, $90 million. $90 million is the price for 5 years of Leo Carlson for the Flyers. They have decided to give him an offer sheet after Anaheim failed to get a deal done with Leo Carlson, and according to multiple reports over the last 24, 48 hours, Carlson was negotiating roughly $12 million per year with the Anaheim Ducks prior to Philly swooping in at $18 million per year. Alex, this is a huge contract offer. And we had been talking previously. We had some people text in and say, hey, why don't the Blues do an offer sheet for Bedard or Carlson or Fantilli? We're like, because they're going to match whatever it is that you throw out there. Are the Ducks going to match this, Alex? Because
1: I don't think so.
0: I felt that way until I saw what the actual number was, and then my eyes popped out of their socket, and I was like, I don't know if they're going to be able to match this one.
1: I don't know if people remember this. This was back in like 2013, 12, but Shea Weber was with the Nashville Predators, and Philly offer sheeted Shea Weber, and they offered him like $100 million at the time. And I forget how many years it was, but it was an absurd amount of money. And Nashville matched it, and then I think later that year they traded him for PK Subban. So, like, what Philly did is dumb slash genius. Like, the dumb part of it is I don't think you understand how offer sheets work, to where, like, you're supposed to offer sheet them to where a team is handcuffed to where they can't match, like what the Blues did with Broberg and Holloway. But they did it to where, like, they can match. But it's also genius to the point of, hey, you offered him 5 years, so it's like not even taking him through his prime age. It's like he's going to be 26 years old, I think, when he's a free agent. You offered him $18 million, which straps the Anaheim Ducks if they match it, because now they only have $9 million for the rest of this year. And I don't know if anybody's looked at their roster. They have like four defensemen under contract. Cutter Gauthier is not signed and can't go to arbitration, can't be offer sheeted. So you have to pay him. And now the precedent has been set on that team to where you're telling Cutter Gauthier, who just scored 40 plus goals, and hey, Carlson's worth $18 million. Now you got to be like, cool, I'm worth about $13 or $14 million.
0: Yeah, minimum.
1: And so now you've just screwed over Pat Verbeek and the Anaheim Ducks. So again, dumb slash genius. But if you're Philly,
0: I just think it was flat out genius. I don't think it was dumb at all.
1: Well, but here's the part that's dumb. Because Philly, now let's say Anaheim doesn't match it. You get them for $18 million.
0: Okay.
1: You've put yourself in a position that now is very difficult to view kind of what you're going to go with in terms of the cap situation.
0: Do you think that?
1: I think so. And two, you're putting yourself in target for Anaheim to offer sheet your players moving forward. Like, these are the types of moves that other GMs use as revenge later on.
0: It happens. You don't get your business done. And that's where I would say, like, Anaheim put themselves into this situation.
1: Oh, absolutely. Pat Verbeek's an idiot for not signing this.
0: It's why I believe that the Blues should try to get a deal done with Snuggerud this offseason instead of waiting for next year. You know, like, Jake Neighbors is different because I don't think you're going to have somebody come in with this kind of an offer sheet. The Blues will be fine to match if they get into a scenario where that's necessary, and hopefully they don't. But, like, Snuggerud, if he has another great season, could be in a situation similar to some of these guys that we've seen around the league. So I think this is brilliant by the Philadelphia Flyers. This is the kind of asset that you just can't get. He doesn't exist in free agency. You can't really trade for him because teams will just say no. There's no starting point for negotiations. They will just flat out deny, unless they can't get a deal done with that player. And then finally, he gets to choose where he goes. If you're Philly, I'm adding a legit blue chip talent. Now, is he going to be able to live up to $18 million a year? No, probably not. But okay. Like, and I also have a ton of cap space available right now if I'm Philly. I've got $29 million for this year, $45 the year after that, $65 the year after that. Okay, so I've got an overpaid player that probably should be in the $12 to $15 million range. So I'm paying him an extra $2 million. Well, I didn't have to suck for 5 years to get him, and that's typically the only way, the only path to get a guy like this. If the Blues made the exact same move, I would be celebrating them and celebrating their aggressiveness and willingness to go out there and do something that is extremely risky, because if it goes poorly, you've got a well overpaid player and it's rough.
2: With like four first round picks as well.
0: Yeah, exactly.
1: I wouldn't be celebrating if the Blues did that. I would
0: really?
1: I would not be. Not for $18 million. He's a great player. That is not $18 million worth of a player.
0: If they hadn't done the Mason McTavish thing,
1: I would not be celebrating that. You put yourself in a really risky situation that if this doesn't go well, you're stuck with this guy for $18 million and it does limit what you can do.
0: But we know he's good. Like, this is not a scenario we know where he's wondering.
1: We don't know he's $18 million good.
0: And I'm frankly, pretty sure he's not. I'm pretty sure he's not worth $18
1: million. I don't know if he's $12 million good.
0: I think he is in the new cap worth at least 12. And the question is, like, can he be worth more than that? He already was a point-per-game player last year. I think in the new cap, like, Robert Thomas is worth 12 to 15.
1: Oh, Robert Thomas is worth more than this guy in a new cap.
0: I think probably. But there's a chance that Leo Carlson, as soon as next year, is as good or better than Robert Thomas. And if he is, and we think Thomas is worth that, then there's a pretty good chance that Leo Carlson by next year is worth 15 plus.
1: Maybe.
0: And if we're going to see the top players getting 20 plus million dollars, this is fine. As soon as a year from now. It hurts for this year, but they have all the cap space, so whatever. The Blues, same thing. I love it, man. I think it's pretty brilliant, in my opinion, by Philly. I didn't think anybody would actually do it, but I don't know what Anaheim does now. They're stuck, man. This is brutal for them.
1: If I'm Anaheim, you might have to match it. I don't know if I match it. That's just a lot of money, and you just put yourself in a really bad situation trying to formulate your roster. You become top-heavy, and I don't know how you put together a competitive roster when you have four defensemen under contract for next year.
0: They've got six.
1: They've got six, and two guys spent half of the season in the minor leagues last year. You don't have NHL-caliber defensemen available to you. You've got to sign the guy that just scored 40-plus goals for you this season in Cutter Gauthier, and after that, what's the rest of your roster look like? So this looks aggressive and genius by Philly, but I wonder if it doesn't get matched and Philly gets him, you're celebrating having Leo Carlson 2 years from now. If Leo Carlson is nothing more than a 60-point producer and he's not a guy that you can use in every situation like a number one center is supposed to be, meaning the penalty kill, because Carlson wasn't very good defensively last year for them. So if he's just a guy that you use on the power play and 5-on-5, but late in games you just don't trust it, and Porter Mertone becomes available and eligible for an offer sheet and you can't afford him, or somebody goes out there and throws a ridiculous contract at him, it gets really difficult to manage. Again, that Shea Weber one, Nashville matched the Shea Weber contract because they said, this is our franchise, this is our icon. They realized that for $100 million, there are just difficult things you can't pull off, and they traded him to Montreal the next season.
0: Yeah, like there are, in the event that they're in a rough spot money-wise, but Philly's not.
1: I don't think Philly's in a position where they're ready to start winning, and I don't think getting a center at $18 million all of a sudden makes them a Stanley
2: Cup
1: contender.
2: But in like 2 or 3 years, can he be? Because like this isn't like overpaying for a winger, right? If he was just a winger, I would be saying, look, you can go find these guys on the market.
0: Philly had 98 points this year.
2: This is a premier position that you were looking at as well. Like, number one centers, as BK said, just don't grow on trees. You either have to get super aggressive to get them, which this is. I agree with that. Or you just don't have them, right? Or you have to rebuild. And they didn't want to rebuild. And they said, look, maybe we're not one piece away right now, but this guy sure as hell gets us a hell of a lot closer to being one piece away than if we don't have him. We're just searching for this piece for the next 5 years of this contract.
0: Yeah, I just disagree with it entirely. I think that they're in a great spot right now. And next year, on their cap sheet currently, they have $44 million available to them. And they don't have very many significant RFAs available. Like, Mishkov is probably their biggest guy next offseason.
1: And you don't think he's going to go to the table and say, if Carlson's worth 18?
0: I don't even know that they want to take him or to have him back on the roster next year.
1: Maybe not, but you've used an asset, or you drafted that guy high, and I think they're going to keep him there.
0: They might say, this is our guy that we're keeping instead of Mishkov. Like, we would rather have Leo Carlson than Matvei Mishkov, and we're going to trade Mishkov to recoup some of the draft capital.
1: But you're trading him for something that has a ton of salary onto it then.
0: What do you mean?
1: Like, if you're what are you trading him for? You're trading
0: Mishkov?
1: Him for draft picks?
0: Yeah.
1: So then you're going the opposite direction. You're getting rid of a guy that's a top line or a second line winger for you to go get draft picks?
0: Yeah, because I've got Leo Carlson.
1: Yeah, but Leo Carlson isn't going to be the guy that scores goals.
0: Porter Mertone is that guy.
1: But Porter Marteau's going to have to get paid.
0: Sure. And that's why I'm getting rid of Mishkov.
1: I understand the cap's going up. But if you're Porter,
2: he doesn't need a deal for 2 more years.
1: Next year, you're
2: going
1: to have to start talking about it.
0: Then in 2 years, when I have $70 million in cap space, I'm going to be fine.
1: I just disagree with that. It looks like it's going to be fine now. Things turn quickly, especially if your roster's not competitive.
0: But all of their core is already signed outside of those two guys that we just mentioned.
2: If most of your core was coming up towards free agency, I could see how you're looking at it going, boy, I don't know how you can make that
0: like,
2: work.
0: Who are these guys that they're at risk of losing?
1: I don't think they have a core that you look at and you say it's what we're going to win with.
0: Then what are the Blues?
2: I mean, their core did better than the Blues. They had 98 points.
1: I understand that, but one of their guys is 33 years old. Another one is 29, 27. Like, I don't think
0: then
1: this
0: they
1: is
0: a... be trying to win right now. If
1: with
0: that's
1: a guy
0: the
1: that's,
0: core.
1: With a guy that you're going to pay $18 million that isn't going to be an $18 million player.
0: But we don't know that. In the new system, he was already a point-per-game player a year ago and a 30-goal scorer a year ago.
1: And also was a +3 defensively
0: plus
1: for
0: four.
1: Them. Okay, good. That turned the other way then. Let's make sure he's one note better.
0: And he was on a worse team with Anaheim than he's going to be with Philly. And if you put him on the same line as Porter Marton, for example, yeah, I think those guys could have a ton of success together. It is a risk. I'm not denying that. But you have to take risks in this game nowadays. If you're unwilling to do so, you're going to find yourself behind. Or you're going to have to go out there and tank. So the scenario that presented itself for Philly, what if we can go out there and get a legit blue chip level talent? What would we be willing to give up for that? And they decided 4 first-round picks and $18 million per year is a fair price for that player. And for me, and Alex, I respect you. If you're saying you would not have enjoyed this for the Blues, the more power to you. If the Blues had made the exact same decision and they decided to do that instead of going out and trading 2 first-round picks and paying $7 million per year for... a guy that we're not sure is going to be a second-line center, might have to eventually move on to the wing. If they instead went out and did this same move for Leo Carlson, I would be celebrating it today. And I would be saying that's a hell of a way to go out there and aggressively fix your center position. Because now, for the next 5-plus years, you have Robert Thomas and Leo Carlson down the middle. That's as good as anybody in the league. And they're really young. As a pairing, and you might have that for the next decade. Are you overpaying for it? Maybe, but between the two of them, $26 million a year, that's probably what they're worth, if we're being real. So I would be celebrating it. This is the going rate to get a superstar, or a potential superstar in the NHL nowadays.
1: I view it differently. I don't think he's a superstar. I think he's a guy that is still developing, and you don't know what it looks like, and I don't want to give a guy $18 million until I know what you are, and I just don't think you know yet.
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0: 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They are St. Louis. It's BK and Ferrario on 101 ESPN. You've got questions, we may have the answers. Maybe. 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
1: I'm BK. 314-399-9646 is the Air Comfort Service text line for questions and answers. Real quick, Alex, we have a salesperson that cannot tell the difference between the two of us. Has no clue who is who. So last week,
2: all because we have the same hair and we have a beard.
1: Last week she came up to me and said, "Hey, Alex," I'm not going to correct her, whatever. "Hey, how's it going? It's good to see you," blah, blah, blah. Today, same person walks by and says, "Hey, I just sent you something." And you in the previous break had mentioned, "Hey, I just got this email from so-and-so." So it was very clear to me, oh, she thinks I'm Alex. Listen, I understand we have some similarities. We both have beards. We both have dark hair. We both have similar complexion. We're both Italian. We're on the same show.
2: That's about it.
1: That's pretty much where it ends.
3: If you needed anything to just tell them apart, I would always just remind myself, because I suck at names, I'll just be honest. I would just remind myself, Alex is always the one with the girl dad hat on.
1: Yep.
3: Now, if you don't have it on, like, good luck, but that would be my reminder.
2: That's true. I always have the hat on, and typically I'm...
3: never really has a hat on.
1: Never.
2: Yeah, and typically I'm not very...
1: And if I wear a hat, it's backwards. Guaranteed.
2: Yeah. I don't even think we sound the same, which is the part for me that it's like that... Like, when you hear one of our voices, I feel like it's definitive. Oh, well, that's not him.
1: But somebody said you got to correct her. I can't.
2: BK's the guy that sends back uncooked chicken. He just says, "I'll warm it up when I get home."
1: You guys know I don't have that in me. That would make an uncomfortable conversation, and it's just easier for me to not correct somebody.
3: Well, the first time, I would think maybe it was just a slip, right? Yeah. The second time, eh.
1: Somebody on the text line said, "Tell her to look for the Adam's apple." Another one. The beak is the difference for me.
2: Yeah, damn. That's fair. True. I mean, that's fair.
3: No, both of those were right.
2: I feel like I have a pretty normal nose. I have a normal Adam's apple, so I feel like that's pretty helpful.
1: From the YouTube chat, sorry, BK, but Kylie is Irish. That is correct. I have like 20% Irish in me, about 65% Italian, and I just happen to have
2: I think we need to play into this. I think we need to parent trap her. I think one of us needs to like walk over and talk to her about something that the other's doing, and like I think you need to go over and try and sell...
3: What she did with Luca, and he starts talking about what he did with the three girls this weekend.
2: I think we need a parent trapper until she figures it out, until she goes into like a meeting with somebody else and says, "Man, I just had a great conversation with Alex about his son Luca," and then watch the person be like, "Alex doesn't have a son."
3: This could be awkward, though, if it ends up like the Seinfeld episode where Elaine's two people, and she starts bashing Alex while you're in the room as BK.
2: Yeah, I think that's great.
3: I can't work with Alex. You're like, "Me neither.
2: I think it's great. I think it's great. I think we need to play into this."
1: 314-399-9646. That's the Air Comfort Service text line for questions and answers. From the 314, guys, do you think the Maverick Bork contract extension could be a direct comparison as to what the Blues should be expecting for McMichael? Bork got what, 5.5? 5 by 5.5, something like that?
2: That's what it was, and it was what, 4 years, if I'm not mistaken? Yeah, I think that's close to it. I think McMichael, here's my thought on it, and we'll get into the
1: Six by five and a half.
2: So they got 6 years out of it. Here's my thought with McMichael. I think the arbitration was more of, hey, he didn't play for our team, so we don't know. We know about him, but we don't know much about him, so we're going to let this process play out. I'm sure the Blues are going to continue to discuss contracts with him to figure it out, but he's coming off of a $2.1 million contract where he scored 26 goals and 57 points and 46 points the following year. So I'm sure the Blues are like, look, we want to see how this works itself out. We'll get some type of contract done, but McMichael's probably telling them, like, look, I just scored 50 points and 40 points with Washington. I deserve a certain amount. So I think you're probably looking around somewhere between 5 and 6 mil for this guy.
1: From the 725, guys, I think Lindstein and Akeeshan are basically the same player, so why would the Blues potentially trade for a similar kind of player? Just doesn't seem to be worth the asking price.
2: I think Lindstein and Akeeshan are different players completely. I think Akeeshan's big and has a little bit of a physical presence to his game and can run a power play, and Lindstein, to me, is an offensive-minded defenseman, but he is smaller compared to all of these other big bodies that they have. So to me, and you're expediting the growth process. You're bringing in a guy who is close to the same age as Lindstein, but just played 80-plus games and won a Stanley Cup championship with Carolina, versus a guy who is still maybe borderline NHL ready. So I think they're different players.
1: 314-399-9646 is the Air Comfort Service text line from the 314. Guys, when hearing how poorly Pat Verbeek treats his players, does the McTavish deal look better to you? I don't know that I've heard that he treats his players poorly. I think that contract-wise, it seems as though he's a difficult guy to negotiate with. But I don't. Maybe I missed something. I don't think I've seen anything on him like being a bad guy toward the players on the team.
2: He's a hard ass in negotiations, which, I mean, Doug Armstrong is a hard ass in negotiations, so it shouldn't surprise anybody. But I don't think anybody has talked about how bad of a person Pat Verbeek is. It's just, you know, the problem with Verbeek right now is he let everybody know at the trade deadline that you can offer sheet these guys, but we'll match it. And when you sit there and puff your chest out that much and somebody does it, well, now are you going to back it up? Because in the negotiations with Carlson, Friedman said on 32 Thoughts that they were at like 12 or 13 and Carlson was at about 15.
1: Mm-hmm.
2: And it's like, you're saying we're going to match no matter what. He gets a deal that's worth $18 million. Put your money where your mouth is if you're going to back that up.
1: From the 314, guys, with all these offer sheets taking place right now, do you think it would make sense for the Blues to take a stab at either Connor Bedard or Adam Fantilli?
2: I wouldn't, because now you're talking $18 or $19 million, and I saw people on the YouTube chat that were saying I'm a hypocrite, I'd be celebrating. I wouldn't be, because that's just too much money to put to a guy that I don't know how they mesh into my team, my locker room, and now I'm setting the precedent of this guy is worth $19 million, and if my $8 million center is performing better than that player, that causes rifts in the locker room and rifts among players. So no, I wouldn't be, and I also think Chicago's in a position to where they have to match it, just like I think Anaheim does have to match it. I just don't know if they will.
1: I wouldn't do it for Bedard. His injury history makes me nervous as hell, especially with his size.
3: He's hurt now. I think there was a report he got injured.
2: I wouldn't do it for Fantilli either. They stopped using Fantilli on the penalty kill last year.
1: Fantilli, I'm not sure on. I would wonder what the price would be for him. Are we talking 18?
2: Oh, yeah. You're talking Carlson-esque. If you want Columbus not to match.
1: I'd consider it for him. I would need to know more about the player, do more looking into it, but 50% on the dot last year, plays with a little bit of physicality. He has the size that you're looking for at 6'2", has produced 60 points each of the last 2 years, 25 to 30 goals. Yeah, I'd consider it. 22 years old. If you're talking 15 to 17 million bucks, somewhere in there, because I don't think he's quite reached the same ceiling as Leo Carlson, I'd consider it with him.
2: I mean, did he just put up the same amount of points as Carlson?
1: No, I think he was a little lower, right?
3: He was at 59. Carlson had...
1: Carlson was closer to 70.
3: Yeah. So Carlson was more proven then.
1: Mm-hmm. Yeah, and over the last 2 years, Fantilli's played 82 games each of the past 2 years. I think this season, Carlson played 70 and had 70 points. So it was point per game. This is more of a 0.7 per game.
2: I think if you offer sheet at 15 mil, Columbus would match that in a heartbeat. I think if you want to...
1: They've got $21 million in cap space.
2: If you wanted to the point to where they would just have to consider it, I think you have to get to the $18 million number. And I wouldn't do that.
1: Alongside Alex and T-Bone, I'm BK. Coming up in 15 minutes, we'll get back to the Blues. They might not be done this offseason. What could still be out there for them? We'll get into it coming up here in about 15 minutes. But next week is hugely important for the Cardinals' plans. What could it influence in terms of their decision at the deadline? We'll talk about that next year on 101 ESPN.
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12: Alongside Alex and T-Bone, I'm BK. We're all in agreement, right? If Celebrini was available and you could max him out.
13: Yes.
12: You just do that tomorrow.
13: The 20% the Blues, right? Of what the cap is, you can have that, Macklin, please. I mean, because that's an actual superstar.
12: I think he's already a top five player in the NHL.
14: I thought he should have won MVP this year.
13: He should have won MVP. If they would have made the playoffs, I think that he would have won MVP.
12: Okay, so we're all in agreement there. That is the
13: YouTube
12: caliber
13: chat's not. Somebody told me that if I'm going to give Carlson 18, it's like Celebrini's probably around that price. I'm like, well, if you think Carlson and Celebrini are in the same stratosphere, we can end this conversation right now.
12: They're not, but you know, it's what the market is willing to give you. And the market said $18 million.
13: and Celebrini's only $2 million more.
12: Yeah, I mean, if that's the max, that's like the NBA, where the greatest player in the world is worth basically the same as like Harrison Barnes was 5 years ago. You know, like LeBron and Harrison Barnes were making similar salaries for a stretch of time in the NBA, where both of them were at the quote-unquote peak of their respective powers, and it's because there's a max.
13: And how'd the team feel when they had that much money tied to Harrison Barnes?
12: I mean, not great, but that's the going rate, man.
13: Well, I get it, but you regret it after a while because he wasn't worth the money.
12: Yeah, but you've got to pay for the player.
13: Well, I know. You've got to take the chance.
12: If you want good players, you have to pay what they're willing to get on the market.
13: You've got
12: to
13: take the chance. I totally get that. That's just not a guy I would take a chance on. Now, Celebrini, I'll take a chance.
12: How are you going to feel if the

0: Blues don't get a deal done, for example, with Jimmy Snuggerud this offseason, and next year he's asking for 15.
1: Did he score 40 goals?
2: In this case,
0: 35.
2: Sure.
1: Yeah, I'd give him that money.
0: Then why is that so different than $18 million for Leo Carlson, who's doing it at a younger age and is doing it at the center position?
1: Because to me, he's been on my team, and I see what you mesh with the roster, and you're doing it with the guys that you're playing with. I'm giving a guy $18 million to come to my team and now be the highest paid player. Yeah, it's the fear of adaptability, but it's also the fear of how that meshes in the locker room. Like, I know people think I get over my skis with this, with the locker room chemistry, but man, in hockey, it does matter. And as soon as somebody's got a rift, then problems evolve. I don't know it to be true, but I have to imagine JT Miller and Elias Pettersson went through a little bit of this when Pettersson was making $11 million and Miller.
0: Don't you think that's something that's like within the locker? So, for example, I think you're more likely to get that with Snuggerud versus Thomas compared to if like Leo Carlson.
1: Oh,
0: were
1: no,
0: to come
1: I think no, it would be opposite? No, yeah, okay. I think it would be Carlson versus Thomas more because Carlson's coming in playing the same position as Thomas to where Snuggerud's profiting off of Robert Thomas's ability with him.
0: I would, if I'm Robert Thomas, I would say I made that guy.
1: Yeah, and but unfortunately for you, Robert, we said this in the offseason, you peaked during COVID, unfortunately for you.
0: And I would say the same thing is true when it comes to Leo Carlson.
2: I actually think it'd be more likely for him to like want to go externally because I could see where he would say that's the piece we're missing, right? The front office comes to him and says, hey, we want to go make this offer sheet. We think we need one more piece. And Thomas goes, I agree, we could really use another piece. Yeah. And he does that compared to, I think it'd be more on the, I made Jimmy Snuggerud. That guy should not be making more than me.
0: Somebody on the YouTube chat said, Snuggerud, $15 million. LOL. Wow. Guys, if Jimmy Snuggerud has 30-plus goals this year, I think people are going to be very surprised by the amount of money that he's going to be asking for.
1: Yeah, I don't think 15 mil, but I mean, I think you're talking 12, 10 yeah. to 12.
2: He'd become the highest paid Blue.
1: Yeah. Unless he's willing to take less and stay at 8 mil, but I think you're talking about he will be the guy that makes the most money on the roster.
0: Yeah, I don't know what the market's going to dictate next year because the cap is already going up in a significant way this offseason. Now imagine a year from now when it's at $115 million. Like, there might be other teams that are willing to offer sheet him the way that they are right now with Leo Carlson because that kind of goal scoring ability is very difficult to find, especially at the age of 23. Now, the Blues should have all of the cap space necessary to be able to make it work. I don't think they're going to be fearful of some kind of an offer sheet, but somebody could come in with a $15 million offer sheet for him.
1: Yeah.
2: Well, and to your point on like, hey, man, you don't get superstars. They don't. If you're not drafting in the top five, you got to get creative and do it.
0: Yeah.
2: I think what we're seeing is, and maybe this is a one-off, but I think this might be a trend that we're going to start seeing from what the Flyers are doing, which is, man, guys don't get to free agency. And if they get to the point where they have trade protection, guess what? We may not be on that list. So we have to gamble while these guys are at RFAs and try and get them signed to deals that are definitely above their market, right? And odds are maybe a chance they don't get to it in this first contract, but can they get to it in the second contract? And can they at least give us 90% close to what it is here? Because we can't find whatever the player is that you're looking for. I think this might be the new path for teams like the Flyers, teams like the Blues, teams that aren't on those no trade lists that guys want to go to. This might be where their pivot is. They've been looking for an answer of how do we get guys to come to these other cities. It might be we just may have to go blow their socks off when they're in RFA status.
0: Yeah, that might be your best way to do so. And that means holding on to your assets, by the way, including your draft picks.
2: Yeah.
0: Because if you don't have your first round picks, your first round picks, you can't go do this. So it's going to be interesting to see how or if at all this impacts trade deadline decisions as well.
1: Yeah.
0: Teams might be less willing to part with their first-round pick if this becomes a legitimate option to build your team. All right, we'll get to the Cardinals on the other side, but Alex, let's stick with the Blues here for a little bit. We heard earlier today on the 32 Thoughts podcast, Elliot Friedman, and he reported this over in Sportsnet online as well, the Blues might not be done with their offseason. There's still a chance. He said he has heard they are one of the teams that are potentially in on Nikishin. And we wondered last week when he reported this, was this before they got the deal done where they were able to get another defenseman or with Brandon Carlo? Or is this something that they're still legitimately intrigued by? It sounds like they are still interested in Nikishin, if you believe this report to be true. What do you make of that? And do you still have interest in Nikishin?
1: What I make of it is the Blues are just looking at all options to see if there's areas to continue to upgrade. I mean, we've seen this offseason that they're just trying to expedite this to where there's no more of, keeping the youth and developing. It's bring guys in that can compete on this roster now, and those developing guys can continue to develop in the minor leagues until an opportunity. It's internal competition. And I do look at the defensive side, and JR was the one that mentioned this on the Last Minute Blues podcast we did on Wednesday. I don't think it's a certainty that Theo Lindstein's on this roster. I think they want to be some competition for that spot. So that's where the Nikishin thing makes sense. He's a left-handed defenseman. He's 6'3", 200 pounds. He just averaged 18 minutes a night as a 24-year-old with Carolina that won the Stanley Cup, and he dominated the KHL when he was playing over there. So to me, this makes sense if the Blues are sniffing around. I don't know what the cost would be. Friedman had said that, you know, the Rangers offered up multiple draft picks, including a first, and Carolina was looking more for players that could help them now. But it's also, I don't think the Rangers wanted to pay him what he's asking, which is reportedly around $8 million per year. If I'm the Blues, I'm absolutely still interested in this. I think Nikishin fits what they're trying to do. Big, offensive-minded defenseman that can move the puck. Nikishin had 11 goals this season, and four of them came on the power play for Carolina. He played the penalty kill for them, and I think that's a perfect second-pair defenseman that can rotate in and out with guys like Fowler and Nikishin and Tyler Tucker if they're playing. So I'd be interested. I just don't know what the cost is. Is it Lindstein plus? Maybe. And if it's $8 million, I think some people would be skeptical. I think that would fit right into what the Blues are trying to do in terms of advancing the growth of the team.
0: Lindstein, first-round pick, and Suter?
1: Yeah, I would do that. And I opened up $4 million in cap space, so now I'm really paying them $4 million for this year and then $8 million once you get into it.
0: Yeah, I would think that,
1: and then my defense is
0: a pretty good asking price if you're Carolina.
1: Yeah.
0: You get a pick, a player, and a prospect, which is kind of the going rate for legit NHL-level players.
1: And the defensive that you'd be getting in Lindstein is a third-pair defenseman that could grow into that role, offensive-minded.
0: And he's cheaper, so you basically reset the terms.
1: Yeah. Now the other hiccup in this is there was a report that Carolina, and I forget who had it, that basically said if you want Nikishin, you have to take on Kotkaniemi's contract. That's where I'm out. I'm not taking on that contract. Because isn't he like $6 million with Carolina?
0: Let me see what the actual contract is so we make sure that we get this right.
1: Yeah.
0: Carolina, Nikishin, and then
1: Kotkaniemi. Yeah.
0: It's 4 years, 4.8 per.
1: Oh, okay. So you'd be that's actually not as bad. So basically you're replacing Suter with...
0: I wonder if you could do Suter in the deal and you take on Kotkaniemi back. And so you basically get 3 years at 4.5 per.
1: Yeah.
0: Would you consider that?
1: Yeah, I would, because, I mean, I don't know if Kotkaniemi's cracking my top nine, but you're in my Pew Suter role to where you're a fourth liner, fringe third liner, and somebody that may be in and out of the lineup. And then, you know, if you don't like it, then you look for something that you can flip because he's got a modified no trade at the deadline. But, yeah, I would.
0: Play the center position?
1: Yeah, and honestly, it's just more depth for you at that position. So I would do that if I'm getting Nikishin in this, because to me, my defense for the long-term future is Broberg, who's 25, Nikishin, who's 24, Logan Mayhew's 23. I've got now Brandon Carlo on my roster at 29. I've got Juracek coming. I've got Parayko locked up for 4 more years. I've got Fowler for 2 more. Like, my defense is set. And I have a lot of depth on the left side where I'm trading away Lindstein. Still have a Lucas Fisher, a Colin Ralph, multiple options that can play that spot. So if that's what it costs, I think that betters the Blues now and long term.
0: The other thing is, and somebody on the text line mentioned this, you can also buy out Kotkaniemi for a pretty decent price here.
1: Two buyouts by Steen in one offseason?
0: Well,
1: easy.
0: It's basically $850K a year for like 6 years. But you save almost the entirety of the cap hit against your book. So like you could buy him out next year, I think. And it basically costs you like $500,000 a year.
1: And honestly, I don't think they would do that. I think they would look at it as an asset to where it's like, look, this guy has been a plus on the plus minus side. He's used defensively and he's put up 27 and 33 points. Like, would you rather have that or Finley in the center position on your fourth line?
0: Yeah, probably him.
1: Would you rather have him playing a wing or Toropchenko playing a wing?
0: Probably him.
1: Because he's big. He's 6'3", 212 pounds. Johnston's not going to play 82 games. Johnston's going to be picking and choosing where you're playing. Would you rather have him or Dylan Dubé or Nathan Walker playing on your fourth line?
0: Yeah.
1: Like, I don't think... I thought he was more money, which when you said 4.8, I'm like, damn, I thought he was 6 or 7. So if,
0: I think it's the term as to why they're trying to get off of it, because they've got bigger cap complications than the Blues do.
1: And they just basically didn't use him in the playoffs. Yeah. So, I mean, if
0: I'm here for it,
1: I don't think I would buy him out. I would look at that as just something that makes my team better in terms of the fourth line. And if it doesn't work, then I get to the position where it's like, cool, let's buy out.
0: Right. That's what I'm saying here is there are other ways to go about this. Like for this year, it's basically a cash neutral deal if you're able to include Pew Suter in it.
1: Yeah.
0: And the next 3 years, that's where, okay, it's only a modified no trade. So he's got a 10-team protected list. So you could potentially still trade him in the event that you were willing to like take on money or whatever. Or if you decide to buy it out, we now know they're willing to do that, at least.
1: Yeah.
0: So you've got that option, and it's basically the same cash as what they did this offseason with the Drouin deal. Or you just keep him for $4.8 million, and it's a three-year deal at that point in time, which is not all that problematic under the new cap. Well, I would be open to this. I think it would be a good deal, and he fits into their timeline.
1: He's 26.
0: It's not as though this is a guy that's 32 years old. Yeah. He's 26.
1: I saw somebody say that there's a report that the asking price is Jake Neighbors. I have not heard that report from Friedman or any of the insiders. I saw that on some type of forum that popped up. If the ask is Neighbors, you're not doing that. You're not trading Jake Neighbors for Nikishin, in my opinion. And then I've seen a lot of people say, well, you put yourself in a cap-strapped situation with Snuggerud and Hofer. I don't think you do. Next year, you've got $52 million in cap space. And if you add Nikishin and Kotkaniemi, that's $12 million. And I'm also talking about, what is that, $40 million then to sign Neighbors, Snuggerud, and Hofer.
0: You're good.
1: You're not in a bad cap situation because of how great of a job you just pulled off by having Thomas locked up and Holloway locked up and trading for McTavish and having Broberg.
0: If it's true that Jake is the asking price,
1: then the deal's dead. Yeah, you're not doing this.
0: But if they're willing to be serious about this and they actually want to make some kind of deal, I think there's one to potentially to be done here. And
1: I do too.
0: We're on the same page. I think it makes a ton of sense for where the Blues are at right now. Coming up on the other side, I'll get back to the Cardinals. This next week is hugely important for them as it pertains to their deadline plans. We'll get into it next year on 101 ESPN.
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11: And T-Bone, I'm BK. T-Bone, you said there's big news for the U.S. men's national team?
2: Yeah, Belgium's appeal denied by FIFA, so Balogun will be able to play
12: USA!
0: Man, we were really bad on that one. Should we try that again?
1: I was great on that
12: USA! USA!
0: You're just going too fast, man.
13: How is that fast?
0: The tempo's all off.
1: Oh,
0: it's USA! USA!
1: USA! Too slow. That's like the slow clap. Those people were always jerks. Ooh, you're not clapping in rhythm. Just get into it, damn it!
0: Starting to find a theme with Alex, a lack of rhythm. Alongside Alex and T-Bone, I'm BK.
1: I was in Glee Club, you jerk!
0: I think that's great for you. So
2: the Belgium's playing the tough game right now, guys.
1: Did you say we're not going to play?
2: Belgium, according to a report, the Belgians, however, continue to fire warning shots. They say they continue to contest the eligibility of Balogun and say they have told U.S. soccer they reserve all options if he's on the team sheet tonight. Oh,
1: so if they don't play,
2: they're gonna
1: forfeit win.
2: I get a forfeit, I guess.
1: Do we celebrate that?
0: Yeah, you advance to the round of eight.
2: And you know what? We'll just say,
0: I don't
2: you know
0: care
2: what?
0: How you do
2: what
0: it.
2: U.S. What then will change their mind. He will serve a suspension for this forfeited game.
0: Great.
1: Yeah, that's good. And then they served it.
2: Yeah, let me. Belgium's just talking big to go nowhere. And they'll play tonight. And if they lose, they'll cry about it. They'll probably file some protest. FIFA will say, shut the hell up, Belgium. Jesus.
1: Everyone in Germany will call us cheaters.
0: Germany?
1: Yeah, Germany.
2: They're not
0: Why
2: even
0: do they
2: anymore.
0: Care? They're done.
1: Because they're a part of it.
2: If okay. anything, Spain and Portugal will celebrate the hell out of this because they'll kick our butts in the next round.
0: Whoa, hey.
2: Sorry. I mean, let's just be honest.
1: Yeah. He's not wrong, man.
0: I mean,
1: we could celebrate the round of eight.
0: I saw some pretty shocking results over the weekend. At this point, I'm unwilling to say that the U.S. has no chance against anybody. Like, Cape Verde was right there from pulling off one of the greatest upsets I've ever seen. I was locked in on that match over the weekend. All right, let's get into it. Cardinals, back in action tonight against the Milwaukee Brewers. They've got five games in the next 4 days against the Brewers. This is that stretch that we've been talking about. Five games in 4 days against Milwaukee, then three games in a row against the Atlanta Braves, all at home prior to the All-Star break. These are teams that, theoretically speaking, could smack you right back down. The Brewers are that good, and the pitching is that excellent. The Braves, at any given time, and you are set up to go up against three of their best starters, like, really, they're only three starters, basically, that exist anymore on their roster right now. How are you guys feeling going into this stretch of eight games, Alex?
1: Kind of the way I was prior to this past weekend beginning with the Braves and Cubs. Like, I think the Braves specifically were the team that I was most honed in on. The Cubs, I just didn't really think that it was the same stratosphere, but I looked at it as this is going to be a really telling spot, and they came out victorious. But I still looked at that Brewers series as the one that you feel like you're going to get smacked back down to earth because that pitching is just too damn good. And what you're going to be relying on is perfect baseball. And if you come out victorious to where you win three of five and win this series, then you're going to be looking at this being like, okay, well, there's no sense of having the sell conversation anymore because you've done your job. But I do think in a realistic sense, I think Brewers beat you around a little bit with this one. And then it really comes down to that Braves series. Because if you can take both series against the Braves going into the All-Star break, then you've pretty much done everything you need to do to keep yourself in this

0: position. But if you lose four or five or get swept by the Brewers and then lose the series against the Braves, I think I'm going to be viewing this as, well, I don't know if the front office views this as, well, anything can happen if we get into the playoffs, and I think they'll either stand pat or you sell.
1: Tell me if you guys disagree with this. I think there's more upside than downside over the next week. The downside is you're basically where you were as of 3 days ago. Okay, whatever, is what it is. The upside is, if you win, it's called 4 out of 5 against Milwaukee and 2 out of 3 against Atlanta. You will have gone into the break winning 2 series against Atlanta, a series against Chicago, and a 5-game set over 4 days against Milwaukee. It's pretty hard to deny that kind of a stretch going into the All-Star break, where you're then going to have 2 weeks, basically, prior to the Major League Baseball trade deadline. And if you do that, you win 4 out of 5 against Milwaukee, 2 out of 3 against Atlanta, you're, what, 6-2? No, that wouldn't make sense. Yeah, 6-2 over that 8 games. I was trying to do math right on my head.
2: Don't hurt yourself over there.
1: You would be 11 games above 500 going into the All-Star break. I mean, that's a buy. That team should be viewed as a contender and one that is adding at the deadline, not subtracting. So to me, this opportunity that exists for the Cardinals, and they're doing it at home where the pitching has been much better. Now, offense has also been abysmal. Absolutely.
0: You're going
1: awful.
0: Up against the best pitching.
1: Yeah, you've got Mizorowski tomorrow as part one of a 2-game or a doubleheader.
0: Well,
1: there.
0: The good news is that one will go quick and you'll be well rested for game 2.
1: But again, to my upside play here. If you're able to do something against Mizorowski and Kyle Harrison and Chris Sale and Reynaldo Lopez and that Waldrop cat, who apparently is amazing, I mean, what are you going to be able to deny at that point? You'll have gone through multiple slumps over the course of the first half, and you still ended up with an 11 games above 500 type of a stretch. That's pretty damn good.
2: I still think there is some downside to it, because, I mean, there's a chance you could go into the break outside of the playoff picture. Miami's nipping at your heels. Now, and the other thing is, then you still allow these other teams that are slowly, quietly falling back. Like, if you look at the standings now, it's really Miami is the one team that's with St. Louis. Pittsburgh has quietly fallen to 3 games. Washington,
1: who could have seen
2: games.
1: That coming?
2: Hey.
3: T-Bone still believes.
2: I do. I do believe in Pittsburgh. That Skeens guy, though, has got to be better. Arizona, 4 games. San Diego, 4 games. Those teams feel like they're at the
3: Why
2: same tipping point.
3: Cincinnati?
2: As well, you know, they're kind of done. Those teams are kind of at a tipping point right now of falling, because I think once you get to about 5+ is when teams really start to have a conversation of selling. Mm-hmm. And the reason that I say there is some downside here is maybe you don't separate from those teams by the All-Star break, but can you keep them around that 3-game, 2-game mark? And if you go, which is what my fear is, and now I feel better about it today than I did, say, Friday when I looked at the schedule, but if you go 2-5 in this stretch, I'm not saying that all those teams will be able to start gaining some games on you, but there's a decent chance that they do, and it still leaves kind of a muddy picture for you going into the All-Star.
1: I'm nervous as hell going into this, just to be clear.
2: I'm just assuming you're losing the series. But I feel much better about it than I did 3 days ago.
1: I agree.
2: Like, when they started that series against the Cubs, or hell, when we recorded the Redbird Report on Thursday, I was sitting in the chair, and he asked me, like, what do you think is going to happen against Milwaukee? Like, oh, my God, I can't imagine what's going to happen. They can't hit. They can't pitch right now. Defense stinks. Like, they might get swept in these 5 games. I feel better about them giving themselves a fighting chance. What they just have to do is they have to avoid that deflating series. And they've done a pretty good job up until this point of doing so. But you can't allow Milwaukee to just roll in here and take 4 of 5, for example, because that would be, I get it, they're a good team. That would be the moment where you go, my God, Big Brother just came to town, and they just put us back in our place.
0: That's what my assumption is for this series. And I hate saying it, but I think Milwaukee's pitching is that damn good, and your offense has had its ups and downs. And as much as I want to celebrate what they did against the Cubs, that's not the same pitching staff you're going up against here. This is more realistic of what it will look like on a playoff push, and this is the team that, in my opinion, you have to beat.
1: What if they do that, though? What if they do end up winning?
0: Then I'm turned.
1: Let's call it 3 out of 5, and they look good in the series. They're all competitive games, and they look similar to Milwaukee.
0: Then I'm turned, then, because then you've beaten the Braves, you've beaten the Brewers, you have no chance against the Dodgers, in my opinion, but it's still there.
1: You did beat them earlier this year. You didn't see their big guys, though.
0: And you're not playing the Dodgers in October. So, totally. But then when you get to see them against the Phillies, now the Marlins kind of beat up on you as well, but if you can do that against the Brewers, it's impossible to sit here and tell anybody other than you should either be standing pat and looking to add minor upgrades, or go out there and purchase something to bring some assistance to your squad.
2: I don't think it guarantees you to be a buyer, but man, it really turns the percentages in your favor. And the reason that I say that is, the reason I say it doesn't guarantee you to be a buyer is because they could come out of the All-Star break and just fall apart. I mean, it's in play. I mean, you play the Diamondbacks. You've got the Cubs, Reds as well. Like, maybe they surprise you and take two of three. Maybe you run into their big dogs.
0: Yeah, but if you fall at that point, then there's no – we shouldn't even be having those conversations.
2: That's my point. But the reason that I say, like, it can really change the percentages into your favor is it does the thing that we talked about heading into this stretch, which is if you could beat the Twins and the Royals, which they didn't do, it just gives you runway, right? Or it gives you leeway, excuse me, to where, okay, maybe you can have a slip up here if you take three of five from the Brewers, and it just continues to put those numbers in your favor. So it doesn't guarantee them to be buyers if you take three of five or four or five from Milwaukee, but man, it gives you some runway to where if you did have a slip up, it doesn't become the end of the world.
1: Some brief notes from national outlets on the Cardinals' deadline views right now. This one comes from Ken Rosenthal in his piece earlier today over on The Athletic. Heim Bloom isn't about to abandon his plan to build a sustainable contender, according to people briefed on his thinking, but he also will not ignore the opportunity that exists for the Cardinals to return to the postseason for the first time since 2022. The long-term impact of playing meaningful games in September cannot be quantified, but that experience can lead to future success. The Cardinals are deep at an area where most other teams are not, catching. The Cardinals have another catching prospect, Leo Bernal, that's currently at AAA, including Herrera, Pajes, Jimmy Crooks, and Raniel Rodriguez. Perhaps Bloom could leverage that relative surplus to address the team's most pressing need, which is controllable pitching. On that front, over at The Athletic, former Major League Baseball general manager says the St. Louis Cardinals have been the National League's biggest surprise, and they believe that their biggest need is starting pitching. Without giving up any of their top prospects, their most realistic trade targets are either a reunion with Sonny Gray or acquiring left-handed starter Robbie Ray.
2: Well, I'm here on that.
1: Jim Bowden then adding that the best fit to him is Robbie Ray. Makes sense. All right. We've talked about that in the past. He says perhaps a package that includes shortstop Yairo Padilla and right-hander Tanner Franklin could get a deal done.
2: I'm out.
0: Isn't Robbie Ray only a one-year deal, too?
2: Mm-hmm.
0: Jim didn't listen to Bill DeWitt's press conference then saying we're only going for controllable assets.
1: I would be open to
0: not
1: trading
0: Franklin.
1: For Robbie Ray.
0: Not Tanner Franklin.
1: Yeah, trading Tanner Franklin would be
0: you
1: crazy.
0: Want to put Bernal in that? I'm all on board, but no.
1: I wouldn't trade Bernal for a rental either.
0: Also, I'm disagreeing with the biggest surprise of Major League Baseball. I think the White Sox are more surprised.
1: He said the National League.
0: Oh, I thought he said Major League Baseball.
2: Yeah, when I read that, I went, all right, this makes sense. I agree, they need a starter. Oh, Robbie Ray, I like Robbie Ray. And then I heard Franklin's involved, and I went, ah, no, Jim, come on. Jim, there's a reason you're writing, not running a baseball team anymore. You don't give that up for a rental.
0: But if you guys think anything can happen, you go after a pitcher who comes in and helps your rotation.
2: I think it does make sense.
0: You guys say bleep those prospects.
2: I think bleep those prospects is when you're in all-in mode. They're not there yet. Robbie Ray makes sense. And I don't think you have to give up a Tanner Franklin.
0: What if you take three of five versus the Brewers?
1: I just think it's too much to give up for this player. I'd be willing to trade Tanner Franklin, just not for this player.
2: Yeah, I mean, you'd have to be getting more. Like, Joe Ryan is the kind of guy that I'd be willing to include Tanner Franklin for because it's more control. And honestly, that's probably more of what Bernal would be going for as well, right? I mean, if they wanted a catching prospect, Bernal's a guy that you're willing to trade as a guy that gets control coming back in return.
1: Correct. Yeah, I would need more control. I'm not trading for an older veteran pitcher with a lack of stuff on a one-year deal for one of my best stuff prospects for my starting pitching options. Yeah, that's just not something that I'd be willing to do. But yeah, I'd be willing to trade Tanner Franklin for the right cost. He's just going to have a different cost than Robbie Ray at this point of his career.
0: You guys are cowards.
1: I mean, would you
0: trade him? Go for it right now.
2: Oh, but you're not going to sign Leo Carlson. Don't you call me a coward.
0: That's not a coward move. That's a dumb move.
1: Alongside Alex and T-Bone, I'm BK. We would say the same thing about this move. Coming up next, what's the Cardinals' plan at third base? We'll talk about it here on 101 ESPN.
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1: Shane Hendrickson here with the Sports Center update brought to you by Saliga Heating and Cooling. 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
2: What's the plan at third base for the St. Louis Cardinals? It's not going particularly well right now for Blaze Jordan. He is 7 for his last 35 with one extra base hit. Over that stretch, that goes over the course of 11 games. With Alex and T-Bone, I'm BK. Alex, over the weekend, he got a couple of off days. Now, he was good on Friday night, had 3 hits in that game, but that was the first time that we had seen real signs of life from Blaze Jordan in a while. But the last couple of days, we've seen Jose Fermin at third base. Yesterday was a day for him to forget at the position. But he's hitting, so, you know, you live with it. Is that the plan? Was this a couple of work days for Blaze Jordan prior to a long week that he's going to get at the position? How do you view their current outlook at third? Because it sure doesn't seem like Nolan Gorman is making his way back to the big leagues anytime soon.
3: No, and when you ask the question, is that the plan? My retort is, well, what else do they have? Gorman's hitting like 120 in the minors. Ramon Urias hasn't been heard from since he re-injured the other elbow. And beyond that, you just saw what your other options look like at third base on your roster. So, yeah, I mean, he hasn't been hitting. I also don't think he's been terrible defensively for you. He's fine. He's making the plays. So I think they probably look at his slump as the slump that most guys go through, and that's the only plan you have right now. My assumption is that they're going to spend a lot of equity in terms of shortstops, which people love in the draft, because one of them may be a third baseman for you, and then there's just not options in free agency, so that'll be the part that I wonder if they really target some type of trade in terms of internal replacement. But right now, the only option they have is Blaze Jordan until Ramon Urias comes back.
2: I'd like to see some more Brian Torres in the lineup. We've barely seen him over the last month.
1: I forget he's on the roster.
3: Kind of like Ramon Urias.
2: Urias is literally off of the roster right now.
3: You forget he's there, though.
2: I think Brian Torres is decent. I have very little evidence of that because he hasn't played a whole lot lately, which probably speaks to their view of him. And he's probably, like, right now the last guy on the roster. He's the least used player on the roster right now. But I'd be interested in finding out what he looks like over there. But that means that you're going to go into some kind of a platoon, most likely, between he and Blaze Jordan, and I don't think they're comfortable doing that just yet and giving up on Blaze Jordan. So, yeah, I think you're just going to see more of him, and they'll live and die with his results at the big league level. T-Bone, what would you like to see them do? Let's just say prior to the All-Star break. We don't have to go any further than that, but over the next, you know, 11 games here, 8 games here. What would you like to see them do? How handling the third base position?
1: Probably do like 5-3 in favor of Blaze, and the other three probably be Fermin would be the way that I would do it. You know, you mentioned it, I think it's the last 2 games he hasn't been at third base. It's been Fermin there, and I would assume that is probably just work days. I don't think they're ready to just put him on the bench and put him as a castaway, but I think it is. You just kind of have to ride the hot hand right now over there at third base. And I think that what that means is you gave Fermin 2 starts, didn't get any hits yesterday, had a critical error, didn't knock a ball down on a Jordan Walker throw from the outfield. So you flip it right back to Blaze. You give Blaze a start today, start one of the 2 doubleheader games tomorrow, another start in the series, and you just kind of ride it that way for the next 8 games prior to the All-Star break. But in terms of the rest of the season, I think it's just riding the hot hand until Urias comes back. And when I say ride the hot hand, I also put Gorman's name in there, by the way. And I know people don't like me probably saying that, but I think if Gorman gets hot at AAA, they may point to, man, this could be mechanical adjustments that he worked on that are fixed. Let's bring him back up here and see if it works at the big league level.
2: How long would you need to see that for, though? Because I would probably need to see 2 weeks before I'm willing to do that.
1: That's what I was going to say, 2 weeks probably.
2: And the reason that I bring that up is because there's not a lot of time to do that prior to the trade deadline.
3: I think you've seen more struggles from him in Memphis.
1: Oh,
3: that
1: I don't know,
3: 2 week stretch would make you feel better.
1: I don't know that they're upgrading third base at the deadline.
2: That's a fair point.
1: Like, who's the guy you'd point to that would be the candidate there.
2: No clue.
1: It's hard to find somebody on the market at that position.
3: I think it's an off-season signing if you go that route.
1: I think if anything, if you're looking for a longer-term answer, and hell, it may not even be a long-term answer. It could be like a one-year deal at third base. But I don't think they're going to address that at the deadline.
2: They're going up against a lefty tonight in Shane Drouin. Who do you think starts at third?
1: I would say Blaze.
3: I think Blaze. If they gave him those days off, I think Blaze goes right into it.
2: That's my guess as well. This guy has small reverse splits. Lefties have been slightly better against him this year than righties have been thus far.
1: They also may try and get two guys in. They may, I don't know if they'll do this, but I was surprised they kind of, quote unquote, put Burley on the bench the other day against a lefty. I wonder if they start Blaze at first. Go Blaze at first. You put Fermin at third, and then you can bring in Burley late in the game when you get to the right-handed relievers coming in for the Brewers.
2: With the reverse splits, I wouldn't think they'd do that.
1: Maybe not, but Burley's so bad against lefties.
2: I get it. That's fair. I wonder if maybe they get like Newt a day off here against a lefty.
1: Fermin and left.
2: Mm-hmm. Could do something like that because they've got a couple of games tomorrow.
1: And DH isn't going to be open. Herrera's going to probably be there tonight.
2: Right. So maybe that's the way they do it because they've got a plan for the next couple of days as well. This is going to be a really significant stretch for the Cardinals where they had three games of Wrigley. Now you've got these eight games in 7 days that they're about to play. So people are going to get annoyed by it, I would assume. You're probably going to see a day off for basically everybody at some point over the next 5 days. So be prepared for that in this series against the Brewers. I bet you most of these guys that are everyday players in your lineup, like Herrera, tomorrow would be a great day to get him just like one of those two games, a full day off. I think in the other game you play him, but in the one of those games tomorrow, I think probably because he's going through it a little bit at the plate right now as well.
1: So my initial instinct is, yeah, I agree. I don't know, man. I could see Ollie being aggressive as hell in this series.
3: I think this is the series you're aggressive with.
1: I could see where the Braves series is the one where you say, man, we're getting right before the All-Star break. Sunday, getaway lineup for the All-Star break.
3: And it feels like this series is probably a little bit more important to Ollie and the Cardinals than in the Braves
1: one. There are some series where, you know, I understand people got mad in Miami, for example, when they had that getaway lineup. But there are some series where I look at and go, man, if you're given like 90% of your lineup where you have one guy out, I'd go, okay, you've got a fighting chance. Milwaukee is not one of those in a five-game series where I would be wanting to play with one hand tied behind my back with one of my starters out every single game.
2: Can I make my case on why I think that the Braves series is actually bigger for the Cardinals?
1: Because you think they're going to be in the wild card picture?
2: I think there's a chance. I think there's a better chance that you're competing for a playoff spot with the Braves than there is that you're competing with the Brewers for a playoff spot. See, Brewers are 7.5 games up on
1: you right
2: now.
1: It's not so much for me of catching the Brewers. It is, if I'm not putting my best foot forward, I know the Brewers will step on my throat and kill me. And that would be my argument for it. Sorry, I had a little army aggressive.
3: Jesus over there, Doug.
1: I think if you give guys days off in this, like, I know the Cardinals would push back against this. And for the most part, I typically agree. You got to find a way to get guys days off in throughout the season.
2: I mean, tomorrow's a doubleheader, too. That's part of what I'm saying here.
1: That game, for sure. Like, that one I almost view separately. But to me, it's Monday, Wednesday, Thursday, best foot forward for those games. Doubleheaders are different.
2: And that's what I'm saying. Like, Tuesday, I think, with the doubleheader in place, one of those games I'm definitely having Herrera in the lineup for. And the other game, I would probably say, you know what? Like, he's not only not going to be your catcher in this one, he's out of the lineup for the first time this year.
1: Yeah, I think your big four have to be in the lineup all five games.
3: I feel like you're going to find a way to make sure that is the case.
1: Otherwise, this is one of those where I bet you that much better.
2: I bet you Burley on Wednesday's out. Going up against a left-handed starter, I bet he's not in the lineup in that one. Coming off of the potential doubleheader on Tuesday that he plays both games in.
3: I wonder if they get the days off. If they do the day off, I wonder if it's in one of those doubleheaders.
2: For Burley?
3: Yeah.
2: I think he probably gets a DH spot in one of those two.
1: The one where Herrera's maybe catching?
2: Mm-hmm. Yep.
1: Yeah.
2: Yeah, I think you see maybe Herrera get one of those two games in the doubleheader off. On Wednesday, I bet you get a Burley day off. And I wonder if, like tonight, for example, you see Nootbaar get the night off. I think they're going to try to rotate through some of these guys over the next few days to try to get a little bit of rest built in what is a really strenuous time in their schedule. Their last off day was Monday the 29th of June, and they don't have another one off the rest of the first half. So they're going like 2 weeks straight of playing every single day, including two different road trips and a five games in 4 day stretch. I know people don't want to view it this way, but that is a strenuous part of your schedule, going up against legit contenders night after night after night. These are potential playoff type of atmospheres for the Cardinals.
1: This would be my question. Like, when you say off day, are you meaning just completely off? The moment Nupar's name is not written on that lineup card, he's not in the game. Because I'm with you if you're doing it for, like, platoon advantages, right? Like, mm-hmm. you had mentioned Burley maybe being off on Wednesday against a lefty. Okay, I would understand that if you're not starting him because he's going up against lefty, and he's just been bad against lefties. I don't know what Nupar's splits are this year against lefties, but I would get that. But what I'm saying is I don't know if it's full off days for these guys because it's the final sprint. This is such a critical series, and it's because I truly believe if you don't put your best foot forward against the Brewers, they could take 4 out of 5, and then anything can happen in best of 3, as we know. So you could suddenly go from, yeah, we're going to kind of try and mix in real true off days for these guys, and the next thing you know, you kind of sabotaged yourself and you went 2-6 in this stretch.
2: You know how I approach this versus what the Cardinals would say? What I would say is if you've got a high leverage moment and you think he gives you the best at bat possible and you're going up against a right-handed pitcher and you've got the matchup there that you're looking for. Like if Fermin's up at the plate, he's the one that's replaced him in left field, just to use him as the example, the placeholder here, and you've got a righty on the mound, he's only faced one or two batters, and he's got to stay in to face this guy, and you think Newt's a good matchup against him, runner on second, one out, I would put Newton in the game there.
1: Sixth, seventh inning?
2: Yeah.
1: He's got to have to play the field for 3 innings.
2: What would the Cardinals do there? They may tell you this is an off day. He's approaching it as if it's an off day. He doesn't even have his cleats at the stadium today.
3: Well, that's not prepared. What if there's an injury?
2: So, like, that's the difference between the way that I would approach it versus the way that the Cardinals a lot of the times view these things. I agree with you. I would let him take that at bat and keep him in the game afterwards and live with whatever comes. But I don't think that the Cardinals would view it the same way. I think they would probably say it's a full off day for the guys that are getting the off days here.
1: And that's where I think that they shouldn't approach that way in this series. Because I get it. 5 and 4 days is tough, especially against a contender. It's also a stretch that can potentially swing your season.
2: This is anecdotal. I think they've been less stringent about that stuff this season than they have been in the past. So maybe that was more of like a Goldie Arenado thing, and they're more open to it with some of these younger guys. I don't know how they would approach that with Newt. He may be the exception to this rule because of the injuries that he's coming off of, and he's played a lot of baseball over the last couple of weeks, guys. He's had one off day in the stretch that we're talking about, so this may be a scenario for him specifically where it's different. But then, like, Herrera could come in tomorrow at some point and be your DH in a big moment. Or Burley could come in that game that he's potentially off. I don't know. But it's going to be a really interesting week for managing. Ollie has, I think, done a really good job of managing this team this year. I think he's in the conversation for NL Manager of the Year right now. This is a big week for him, man. Because there's going to be a lot of decisions that have to be made from your manager. With Alex and T-Bone, I'm BK. Junk Drawer next.
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0: BK and Ferrario here on 101 ESPN. Alex, how'd the weekend go for you guys with the 4th of July? How'd the kiddos do?
1: They were good. They loved the fireworks, so as somebody who despises them, that was fun. But we went to my aunt's farm in Illinois, and they got to swim, they got to watch fireworks, so they loved it. A lot of late nights, though. Friday and Saturday, they went to bed at like 10:30, 11.
0: Wow, that's really pushing it for you guys.
1: Yesterday was woof. My God, yes. They took a nap, which they don't. My two oldest don't take naps anymore. They just go to bed at like 7:30. They took naps, and they still went to bed at 7:30, and they were still rough. So.
0: Did they get up today for daycare, school, anything?
1: No, they're off in the summertime. So yeah, completely off. So they woke up, and my oldest actually was woken up by my youngest, and she was pissed. She was like, I wasn't ready to wake up. I said, well, now you know how I feel every morning. But they had a great time, and, you know, I hate fireworks, but I enjoy watching the girls love fireworks, if that makes sense.
0: Like 100%.
1: They loved watching them. Now, my middle was scared. She had her headphones on the whole time, but my oldest loved the sparklers and loved watching them, so that was fun for me. It's just I despise them when people shoot them off at 1 o'clock in the morning.
0: We've been in a bit of a scared phase with Luca lately, so I wasn't sure
1: fireworks
0: how it's going to go. Big noises, just... Yeah. Really anything. You don't know what's going to scare him anymore. Stuff that he used to love, T-Bone, now he's like, I'm scared. That's scary, Daddy.
1: Sounds like that too.
0: But T-Bone. On Saturday night, he was great. Loved him. We put his headphones on, just like regular headphones.
1: They love those noise-canceling ones.
0: Yeah, and he was like, this is awesome. He loved all of the fireworks that we were able to see, but we have started our tantrum phase.
2: Terrible two is a terrible three.
0: Yeah, yeah. Three has been fun so far. Today is Luca's birthday, by the way. Happy birthday,
1: Luca.
0: We're going to celebrate
1: gonna talk about your tantrums.
0: Me going out to Hot Shots and Fenton
1: the
0: tonight.
1: Is he coming with you?
0: No,
1: I'll bring my three. We'll party it up.
0: He's going to dinner with Kara and some of the family. I think they're going to go get a diner tonight.
1: Nice.
0: Breakfast for dinner. He's excited. We did he got a donut this morning for his birthday. Nice. We've had a bunch of gifts. It's been great.
2: What kind of donut? What do we go with?
0: He went with the strawberry icing and sprinkles.
2: Oh, that's interesting.
1: My kids are into the Long Johns. They love the vanilla Long Johns with sprinkles.
2: And chocolate Long John with sprinkles.
1: But my middle, she just eats the top.
0: She eats
1: the icing and then leaves the donut. And I'm like, that's not the point.
0: Anyway. Text YouTube chat. BK, did you guys go down to Main Street? We did not. We go out to O'Fallon for their festival thing. Some of Kara's family lives in the area, so that's where we go for 4th of July. I've heard good things about the Main Street one, though. We're thinking about maybe next year. They do it on the 3rd as well. Mm-hmm. So next year we might do something closer to our place. We have not done that in the past, but it might be something that we do now with Luca. We've officially got a 3-year-old in the household, so...
1: Man, here we go. Tantrum phase. Oh boy.
0: Yesterday,
1: you're gonna love it.
0: He called something stupid, and I was like, "What? Never said that before." He said, "Yeah, that was stupid. That's not a nice word."
1: Isn't it funny how? So we do that too. Like, stupid and hate are bad words in our house. Like, anytime they say it. Both Katie and I are like, whoa, like, hey, you don't use those words. Meanwhile, I'm over there and I stub my toe and I go, you son of a mother. But it's so funny because stupid and hate. I'm like, no, we don't say that. And then Daddy goes and drops a couple of F-bombs.
0: Yep.
1: That's how it works. I'm calloused over to the tangent. Like, again, yesterday was just a disaster, which is totally understandable because we knew how tired they were. And when they get tired, all of the emotions come out. They don't know how to handle it. But it's so like I'm calloused to it, to where it's like when one freaks out, the other freaks out. And then I'll just sit there and Katie will look at me and she'll be like, are you going to do anything? And I'm like, I don't know what you want me to do.
0: There's nothing you can do.
1: Just because Emma, in the middle of church, she's screaming bloody murder. And Katie was like, because everyone was staring. It's like, you got to take her out. And so I just went and I sat outside with her.
0: Yeah.
1: And people kept walking by and she's screaming. And I'm just sitting there like this.
0: Anybody that's had kids, though, and the nice thing I've learned as a parent is that the people that have kids of their own, for the most part, there are some that are judgmental. But don't be that way.

0: everything needs to come out. And so I'll just take her and I'll go sit in a room and I'll just let her scream the whole time. And then after about 10 minutes of it, she's like, okay, we're good.
1: Yep.
0: Whatever works for you.
1: Alongside Alex and T-Bone on BK, somebody T-Bone, in the YouTube chat said, SoCo Mo. I think T-Bone's sleeping right now.
0: Yeah, T-Bone. T-Bone has his tantrum phases, too. Yeah,
1: coming up in 15 minutes, we'll play a game of In or Out. You guys give us a scenario. We will tell you if we are in or out here on 101 ESPN. But next, how has this offseason changed your outlook for Robert Thomas in 2026? We'll talk about it next here on 101 ESPN. Start your

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0: The Thomas Holloway and Snuggerud line played a total of 44 games together. They were on the ice, Alex, at 5-on-5 for 250 minutes. Any guesses on how much they outscored the opposition by?
1: 10.
2: No, I'm thinking more than that.
1: I was thinking more than that, too. But then like, I'm afraid I was over.
3: I want to say like 18.
1: Yeah.
3: Is that what it was?
0: Look at Alex Ferrario!
2: Hockey guy.
0: 24-6, they outscored the opposition when they were on the ice. Yeah. That's an 80% goals for percentage.
2: That checks out.
0: When those three guys were not on the ice for the Blues last

0: year. Snuggy, Holloway, or Thomas. All off the ice. So your second, third, or fourth lines, basically, were on the ice.
1: This was bad.
0: They were outscored 94-71.
1: Oh, not as bad as I thought, though.
0: Outscored by 23 goals when they were not on the ice this past season. The reason I bring that up, Alex, is because I think you're right. I think the expectation for the Blues this year, those three will once again be on the same line to start out the season. Mm-hmm. And so long as they have the same chemistry as they did a year ago, I would anticipate those guys are basically together. You have improved the depth of your lineup this offseason. You have more veterans that can filter through second through the fourth lines. I think those guys will probably play together, even if I would go about it a little differently.
1: Mm-hmm.
0: How does that influence your expectations for Robert Thomas this season? Now that you know he's got a legit 30-goal producer potentially in Jimmy Snuggerud and another one in Dylan Holloway that could also be a 30-plus-goal producer.
1: I think the expectation should be for Thomas 90 points and a Selke Trophy conversation performer. Like, I mentioned this in the season last year, like what Cole Caulfield and Nick Suzuki and Slavkovsky have done, where Suzuki put up 100 points, was in the Selke Trophy conversation, that should be Robert Thomas. Now, his goal production is going to have to go up, and I think it will, because now when you've got Holloway and Snuggerud, it creates more opportunities for Thomas to shoot, and it's the one thing he just didn't have when he played with Kyrou and Buchnevich or Neighbors and Buch or whomever they put there with him. So, yeah, my expectations, if it's not a 90-point season for Robert Thomas, I think it would be somewhat disappointing, because now I think the roster has given Robert Thomas a little bit more freedom with the moves that they've done. You mentioned it. That is my biggest thing. This is a deeper lineup than what it's been probably since that year when O'Reilly and Tarasenko and Perron were all on the team.
0: I would say 22. They had a really good year in 2022.
1: Wasn't that year, though, with O'Reilly and Tarasenko?
0: I don't think Tarasenko was here that year.
1: I thought that was the one where he put up 40.
2: I think he would have been here.
1: 21-22.
0: Am I wrong on that?
1: Because 22-23 was when they started shipping guys out and selling off.
0: Yeah.
1: Okay.
0: Hey. You're right.
1: No, it's fine. It's fine. We're all in this together.
0: I apologize.
1: This is the deepest it's been. Last season, like,
0: I did a well, actually, and I was wrong. I apologize.
1: That should be your nickname, actually. Last season, the injury obviously had an impact on this one, but they weren't deep to me. Without Kyrou performing and Pavel Buchnevich really struggling, you had no center depth because Pugh Suter resulted in not kind of being a center for mm-hmm. them. Bukestad didn't work out. Shen had a bad year. That was the only line they could turn to say, well, we need to score a goal here. Now, and you're still going on ifs, I'll acknowledge that, but with McTavish, with McMichael, that gives Dvorsky a third-line role, that pushes down a Jake Neighbors into a third-line role, or maybe a Pavel Buchnevich into a third-line role. It's deeper, which means you're not overusing Robert Thomas, which means I think you can produce at a better rate. So, yeah, for me, the expectation is that guy is a 90-point producer and a Selke Trophy candidate.
2: Yeah, I mean, I agree with that. And I think this is the year where, especially if you can start out on a line and he can hopefully be healthy as the start of the season, the expectation is that this has to be the guy that becomes the driver of the bus, right? And he has to be a guy that's point per game, Selke conversation, and it's that top line. And I agree with what you said. They've got better options as well to where if for some reason this line doesn't connect, all right, you can try other pieces up there, right? You could try a McMichael up on that top line potentially and see if that works for him on the wing. Or if they bandage the McTavish experience at center position, maybe you bump him up there on the wing and see if he can score with Robert Thomas. So, yeah, I think expectations be he's able to be a point-per-game guy for the St. Louis Blues, and he's the guy that's driving the bus, unlike he did at the start of last season.
0: So I wanted to look at this because how many players, let me start with this, how many players last year do you think in the NHL had 90-plus points?
2: EK game
1: 35
2: feels high.
1: It does feel high
2: I'm
1: when I said it.
2: Like 20,
0: 13,
1: 35 was really high.
0: 13 players in the NHL last year had at least 90 points. The reason I bring this up is because most of them also had another player on their team that had 80 plus. So you've got Connor McDavid. He had 138 points a year ago.
1: Now that's a guy that I'll offer sheet.
0: Yeah.
2: I think we had another one in the NHL just now.
0: Did we?
2: Simone Nemec, 5x7.3 with Calgary.
0: Didn't he already?
1: Yeah, no, he's traded with Calgary. He just signed a contract there.
2: I saw the picture of him in a Devil's jersey, and I was trying to figure out this whole time if he's been offer sheeted or not.
1: You should have played the breaking news sounder. It would have made me forget the Alex Pietrangelo thing.
0: So McDavid had 138 points. Leon Draisaitl had 97 on his own team.
1: Mm-hmm.
0: Kucherov had 130 points, second in the NHL. Also on his team was Jake Guentzel, who had 38 goals and 88 points. Nathan MacKinnon, 127 points last year. He also had on his same team Martin Natchez, who had 100. Mark Scheifele, 103 points last year. Had Kyle Connor on his team, who had 92. Nick Suzuki had 101. Had Cole Caulfield on his team, who had 88 last year. David Pastrnak is seemingly one of the only exceptions to this rule.
1: Yeah, that dude just scores.
0: He had 100 points last year. Second on their roster. God, who was second on the Boston Bruins?
1: I guess it's Zaka.
0: Was outside of the top 50 in the NHL, so I have to go to a separate page to figure this out. It was Geeky with 68. But he did have 39 goals, so he had a near 40-goal score.
1: And also, I don't think they played on the same line. I think Geeky's a different position, or I think he's a winger that played on the second line.
0: Jason Roberts had 96 on his team. Wyatt Johnston with 86. Evan Bouchard was with the other two guys, and that's it. End of list for guys that had 90-plus points from a year ago. Basically, all of them outside of David Pastrnak had another player on their roster that had 80 or more points, mm-hmm. and Pastrnak had another player on his roster that was a 40-goal scorer, or close to it, 39. Do you guys think that Snuggerud and or Holloway have that potential of getting to 80-plus points this year?
1: Yeah.
0: That's basically what we're saying.
1: Yeah, I think Holloway does. If Holloway stays healthy, I think he has the potential to be an 80-plus point producer. And then Snuggerud, I think that time is going to come. I'm not willing to just say he can score 35 this year. I think it's going to be a little bit. But I do think he could be a 25 to 30 goal scorer. And we've seen him with playmaking ability. So, again, I look at that. I look at that Montreal Canadiens line. I think Holloway could do similar point production to Caulfield, not scoring the goals like Caulfield. And I think Snuggerud can do similar production to what Slavkovsky did last year, which was like 60-something points. So they have to stay healthy, though. And the chemistry has to be there. Like, if Holloway gets hurt, Thomas gets hurt, and I'm saying that because they've been injured the last few seasons, if there's an 82-game schedule for those guys and they stick together, yeah, I think Holloway could be an 80-plus point producer and Thomas could be a 90-plus producer.
2: Yeah, I think Holloway would be the one that I would circle as well. Can Snuggerud get there? Maybe, but right now he's kind of a, I don't know if this is fair to say, more of a one-tool player of relying on the shot. Holloway feels like he can drive offense and he's got the shot.
1: I think Snuggerud can pick up the points similar to Tarasenko with the assists.
2: I don't know why, but when I picture Snuggerud, I picture him more in the power play merchant category.
1: I think that's because that's what people have labeled him as, is just like the shot. And to me, like, that's what Bolduc is. Bolduc was he's going to get you the goals for the power play, and that's about it. And I think Snuggerud showed the playmaking ability last year that he can pick up probably 30-plus assists in a season and then score 25 to 30 goals.
0: Yeah, I think he's a better playmaker than we gave him credit for. He had 30 assists last year. Yeah. He was second on the team in assists behind only Robert Thomas. So I do think he's got a little bit of that. I mean, he created for Robert Thomas at times.
1: Yeah, that's why Thomas went on that pace to score goals at the end, because everybody was expecting Holloway and Snuggerud to score, and Thomas would come down the gut and beat him.
0: Yeah, Holloway's the one to me that has this kind of potential, though, mm-hmm. to get to 80-plus points. I mean, if he's healthy and available and on Robert Thomas's line for most of the season next year, I think he could be in line for a huge breakout campaign.
1: Yep.
0: The likes of which we're going to be looking back on his contract and saying to ourselves, oh my God, thank God they got that thing done.
1: Yeah.
0: Because having him locked up long term at this contract is going to look like an absolute steal if he can play for the entirety of next year the way that he did for the second half when he was with Robert Thomas.
1: I think by next season, not this coming season, but the following year, 27-28 season, I think you're going to see a Dom article talking about how the Blues have some of the best steel contracts in the National Hockey League. Broberg, Holloway, and Robert Thomas. I think those are going to be viewed as three of the best contracts in the National Hockey League if things go accordingly this season that the Blues are hoping that they do.
0: With Alex and T-Bone, I'm BK. Coming up next, 314-399-9646 is the Air Comfort Service text line for In or Out here on 101 ESPN.
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0: right back to more of it. It's BK and Ferrario on 101 ESPN. Come on, man. Are you in or are you out? It's In or Out with BK and Ferrario.
1: (1) 4399-9646. That is the Air Comfort Service text line for In or Out. You guys give us a scenario. We will tell you if we are in or out here on 101 ESPN. All right, boys, let's start out with this one. In or out, you would be happy if Joshua Baez became a slightly better version of Nolan Gorman.
2: Offensive. So 20% below league average?
3: Yeah, I'm going to say out.
1: Nolan Gorman, for his major league career, has been a 705 OPS, a little bit below league average.
3: I'll say out. I think people have higher expectations for Joshua Baez, especially for seeing how Walker and Weatherholt is. I think people view him as a core piece of that, so I'll say out.
2: Getting emotional about it?
3: No, I got something stuck in my throat. Oh. And I'm out of coffee!
1: I'm going to mend this. If Joshua Baez came up this year, take two. If Joshua Baez came up this year, soon, and put together for the rest of the season what Nolan Gorman did in 2022, in his first year up at the big league level.
3: Oh, that I'm in on.
1: Gorman that year played in 90 games and had 14 homers, 13 doubles, and hit .225. He was 5% above league average offensively. In or out, you would sign up for that from Joshua Baez the rest of this season?
3: In. If it's just this year, I'm absolutely signing up for that. Long term, so I'm glad you amended that. That would be a failure for me, but if it's just this year, absolutely, I'm in on that.
2: Yeah, I'd be in on that for the rest of this year because that'd be a big boost added to your lineup. And especially if you try to, which I think they might do, go the route of we trade Nupar for assets while we also add to like the pitching side and then Baez just replaces Nupar. I would be in on that. Honestly, in the long term, if he was just a guy that was 15 to 20% above league average that gave you like 30 home run power, I'd sign up for that in a heartbeat.
1: From the 618, Baez is 5-tool guy though. Gorman is 1-tool. It'd be a massive disappointment. Baez is very much not a 5-tool player.
2: No.
1: Just so we're clear here, he's not a great defender so far.
3: Base.
1: He does not have a great batter's eye, and the hit tool is not there. So he's got power. There's no doubt about that. But
3: does he have speed?
1: I think he's pretty athletic.
3: So, okay, so that's
1: good.
3: So
1: he's got more tools to work with than what Nolan Gorman did, but let's not make this into him being Jordan Walker, who is about as close to a 5-tool player as the Cardinals have had in recent memory. He ain't that. That's not what we're looking at with this kind of a prospect. All right, Alex, what do you got for us?
3: All right, let's circle back to our Nikishin conversation from earlier today, please. The defenseman that's available from Carolina. If the Blues were to pull off that trade to acquire Nikishin and Lindstein was the piece that was going back in return. In or out, the Blues are a playoff team.
1: If they
3: acquire Nikishin and let's say Lindstein in a first is going back in return.
1: I'll say yeah, and they're a playoff team if they go about it that way. I think they're a pretty good team as currently constructed. So if I upgrade from Lindstein to Nikishin, I think, yeah, you're very much in that conversation.
2: I think I would say in as well, and I think, to BK's point, I think they're fairly well constructed now to where, sure, they've got guys that have question marks like McTavish, McMichael, but that's more questions of, like, can they get back to what they had been previously, right? It's a higher floor than, like, going into last year. Like, you had Matthew Joseph on the third line. I was like, all right, that's clearly not going to work for very long. I would say in. I would feel much better. I mean, I feel fairly confident now that they're probably a playoff team. I'd feel even better if they had Nikishin.
3: That's kind of where I'm at as well. And I also think your offense goes up. I think your offense gets a little bit more better if you bring in a Nikishin because that's more offense from the defenseman. So even if they had to take on the Coach Kotkaniemi contract, man, I think your team is, I wouldn't say a guaranteed playoff team, but they had to be one of the favorites out of the eight in the Western Conference.
2: Guys, in or out, we will see Jordan Walker in the Home Run Derby this year.
1: In. I think it's coming.
3: Hey, it's in. I wish he wouldn't. I'd say out.
2: I think it's in as well. I think he's kind of begging for an invitation when he was talking about it over the weekend.
3: Shouldn't have to beg. Major League Baseball needs to be like, sure.
1: I think that'd be awesome. I would really enjoy watching him in the Home Run Derby.
2: I think it's fun in the moment. I am fearful for what it would do for his swing. I mean, a lot of guys come back from it going, boy, I regret that.
3: Yeah.
1: Does it make you feel better at all that they changed the formula, or the format, rather?
2: No, because it's the same.
3: Okay. I think you go all out.
2: You'd hear
3: out
2: guys
3: that.
2: Complain about that prior to the old format with the clock and everything, or was it just messes up their swing because you have to change your approach for what you're doing, swinging for the fences?
3: Yeah, I'd be very worried about that, especially at a pivotal time of the season. If you come out of this Brewers and Braves series and then you come back and you don't have him who he typically is, we just saw what that looks like when he's not a guy that brings power.
1: My guess is you'll see Schwarber will do it. I would assume it's in Philly.
2: Agreed.
3: I don't know. He told fans that he's only going to do it if they voted him in, and he didn't get the starter.
1: Ben Rice, I think, will probably be in. James Wood.
2: I think Caminero's already locked in.
1: Caminero. Jordan Walker. Is Murakami involved in the...
2: He's hurt.
1: All-Star festivities? Nick Kurtz probably do something like that? Yeah. Like, those are the majority of the players that you'll see.
2: Who's
1: there?
2: Who's the old guy we're going to get in on it? Salvi?
3: Goldie.
1: I wonder if they do Harper. And they have two Phillies in there.
3: He's not an old guy.
1: Yeah, I think they. I think that was right. He's had a great season.
2: Yeah.
3: Is he an old guy?
2: Why would he get labeled as a legend? I feel you're old.
1: He's 33.
2: Yeah, he's old.
3: That's not old for me, though.
2: Old.
1: It is, man.
2: That's just because you're older than 33.
1: I think he's like the...
3: I guess that's fair.
1: How old's Nolan Arenado?
2: 36.
3: Isn't he about 36?
1: Yeah. I think Nolan Arenado's 36, is he?
3: I think he is.
1: See, Pujols got just turned 35.
3: Pujols got the legend one in 2022, and that dude was like 40-something.
1: Yeah, I'm glad they did it with Harper.
3: I just don't think I'd be a little offended if I was Bryce Harper.
2: I don't think he'll do the home run derby, though.
1: You don't think so?
2: I don't think so. I think he'll leave that. He'll go, Schwarber's just doing it for Philly good. I didn't want to.
3: I think those guys are very, like...
2: I want Otani to do it.
3: Superstitious with it. Oh, I don't think he does it.
2: Didn't he do it earlier in his career? Or no?
1: I don't think he's going to do it this year.
2: I don't think he will because he's dealing with an arm
1: injury. And he's pitching this year.
2: Yeah, whatever.
1: 314-399-9646 is the Air Comfort Service text line.
2: I still think we should do All-Stars versus the Dodgers.
1: For in or out. From the 314, in or out, guys, Dalibor Dvorsky will be a winger for the Blues in 2 to 3 years due to them acquiring McTavish and Lawrence.
3: Out. I think it's more likely McTavish is a winger than Dvorsky.
1: In.
2: I'll say in just because I don't want to close the door on it. I think they've got multiple outs now at the center position, and whether that means Dvorsky ends up getting kicked out or it is McTavish, I would still just leave the door open. So I would say that I'm in on it.
1: 314-399-9646 is the Air Comfort Service text line for in or out. From the 801, I know this is not allowed, Alex, but in or
3: 801
1: out,
3: area codes?
1: You'd be happy with the Blues offer sheeting Nikishin at $9 million per year. I wouldn't want to give up that kind of
3: capital. I'm not going to give up that type of cap because $9 million would be a first, second, and third.
1: Yeah.
3: No, I would not be happy with that.
1: I'd just rather make the trade.
3: Yeah. I'd make the trade or I'd offer sheet it like $7 million.
1: So out for me.
2: Yeah, out. I'd say out as well.
3: $9 million is too much for
2: one-year
3: guy. I don't
2: know
3: where
2: our second round pick is.
1: From
3: Anaheim.
1: From Dirk Diggler's unit, in or out, Dustin May will be a Cardinal in September. Say in. I don't think they're going to trade him. In part because I'm not sure anybody's going to be willing to offer more than the second round compensation they could get via the QO.
3: I'll agree with that. I think they'll investigate it. I just don't think they're going to get what they want in return for it. So I'll say I'm in.
2: I'll say in as well. I think it's what BK said, that they don't get what they would want for him. Because I do think they'll listen to him, even if they're in a playoff spot. And then I think they'll just say, man, we're not getting the offers we want. Imagine if we had Robbie Ray plus Dustin May to start a playoff series, or Sonny Gray and Dustin May to start a playoff series.
1: From the Yvonne Herrera worshiper, guys, in or out, Nathan Church, has solidified himself as the starting center fielder for the Cardinals for years to come. Out for me. He solidified himself as the starting center fielder for right now, and that's pretty good.
3: Yeah.
1: I'd say for the rest of years to come.
3: I'd say for the rest of this year, and then after this year, I think it's up in the air.
1: Yeah. I'm not even sure about the rest of this year. If he goes in a 2-week slump and they've got Joshua Baez still playing like he has, I think you might even see them make the move then.
2: Yeah,
1: and he becomes the fourth outfielder.
2: I would say out, but I think he's in the driver's seat right now on the depth chart of how they're playing this out for the next like 3 to 5 years. As we know, these teams will do that. I think he's the guy that's in center field for them because they view him defensively the same way they view Scott. And I think they think he can be league average offensively. Now, will he go through a cold spell that makes him question that? Who knows? But I say out, but man, he's definitely the one in the driver's seat.
1: We were just talking a little bit about the All-Star game. There are some snubs across the National League. One of the biggest might play for your St. Louis Cardinals. We'll talk about it next year on 101 ESPN.
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0: the weekend, Alex.
1: They never get mad, man.
0: It was announced that Jordan Walker is their lone all-star representative for
1: the team.
0: I think
1: T-Bone owes them up an apology, by the way, because he told the Cardinals fans how ashamed he was of them.
2: Well, I mean, they could handle this themselves if they'd vote more. Get 10 votes per email. You could have 5 different emails. I've got 3 different emails.
1: I was thinking you were going to apologize and then have to mad again.
2: No, if you're mad, your fault.
0: Okay. So, Cardinals fans were upset over the weekend.
1: Here's the title of the podcast today.
0: About the All-Star voting and the All-Star selections overall. Because J.J. Weatherholt has had a fantastic season. There's no other way around it. He's been great. And if you look at the all-encompassing metrics, such as the one that T-Bone hates in wins above replacement.
1: Oh, here we go.
0: He's as good as it gets in terms of players, especially in the National League, that did not make the All-Star game. He's been worth nearly 4 wins so far this season in the first 83 games that he has participated in. In other words, he's on pace for more than 7 wins this season. That's a crazy year for anybody, much less a rookie. And so for him to not make the All-Star game, it is pretty disappointing. I think he was a more than deserving All-Star candidate. That being said, I could say the same thing about Bryce Durang. Bryce Durang has also had a spectacular season for the Milwaukee Brewers. 12 homers so far this year, getting on base at the same clip as J.J. Weatherholt. Also a pretty darn good defender, adds a ton of value on the bases. There were just too many good options at second base in the National League. That's the truth of the matter. There were 4 good options, and the Cardinals had one of them, and he didn't make the list.
1: Mm-hmm.
0: So I wasn't overly frustrated by it, Alex. I kind of expected that he would not make it. Were you A, surprised, and B, what was your level of frustration with the decision?
1: There wasn't frustration for me, and I mean, as much as I wanted him to be an All-Star, and I think it was well-deserved for how good of a season he's had, like, you're right. Like, you look around the options that were second baseman, it's just, it's a hard list to crack. And to me, when I saw the names that were on there that J.J. Weatherholt missed out on, you look at it and you'd be like, his time's coming. And as frustrating it is that you don't get it for the rookie season and for how great of a year you've had, like, you look around and say, he's going to beat these guys out. If he continues on the same trajectory moving forward, J.J. Weatherholt is a consistent All-Star. So it's not like something to where he's been in the league for 4 years and he's continued to do this and keeps getting snubbed. Man, this is the first year for J.J. Weatherholt. And I think, you know, like Ozzie Albies being the named second baseman, I think J.J. Weatherholt's had a little bit of a better season than Ozzie Albies. But that's the name recognition when it comes to the votes and when you get that on there. So I wasn't bummed about this at all. Like, it sucks, yes. But I think J.J. Weatherholt is going to be an All-Star for a long time to come, and this was just the first of many years where we're talking about it.
0: If it was truly about who are the best second basemen in the National League this year, J.J. Weatherholt would be on this roster. But it's not just about that. First is the fan vote, and to Alex's point, that's how Ozzie Albies gets on this list. Now, you can hate that all you want to, but this is ultimately a popularity contest. Mm-hmm. This is a game that is played for the fans, and they voted Ozzie Albies in primarily because of name recognition, and he's also having a good season. Is it great? No, but it's good. It's good enough to where I don't think it's like a travesty that he's participating in this particular game. And then beyond that, you look at the other options. Luis Arraez is one of them. He's had a really good year. Mm-hmm. I have no problem with Luis Arraez being a part of this team. Otto Lopez is on it. He's been fantastic so far this year. It's like, I don't think it's that bad. I think they got perfectly adequate options here for the National League. And because every team needs a representative, this is kind of the way that it goes sometimes. And you end up with a guy getting a snub, and maybe somebody drops out, and either Bryce Durang or J.J. Weatherholt end up getting included in this, and they get to put next to their name that they were an All-Star in 2026, and they would be more than deserving. But I wasn't all that concerned about it or frustrated by it. It is what it is. He's a rookie. He'll probably win Rookie of the Year, and he'll be deserving of that, too.
2: Yeah, I agree with you. Look, I wasn't surprised they didn't get named, and if I'm not mistaken, I think Arraez is the only Giants All-Star, right? So they had to have a All-Star. Now, we can have our quibbles about that if we want, but I just think this happens to be such a
0: Logan
2: great
0: Webb
2: year.
0: Made it too.
2: Oh, did he? Okay. Mm-hmm. This is such a great year at that position to where I agree with Alex. Like, yeah, it sucks. You know what? But you know what? As a rookie, maybe not the worst thing in the world to have a week off here during the All-Star break.
1: Especially for him.
2: Yeah, agreed. So maybe he'll become a replacement. There will be a bunch of guys that end up dropping out because something's barking, so they'll get out of the All-Star game, and then he can maybe go and fill in. But I had no issues with how Major League Baseball did. I feel like they got the All-Star rosters for the most part pretty right. The actual guy that I thought got snubbed was the former Cardinal, Wilson Contreras. That guy belonged in the All-Star game.
0: Yeah, that was crazy. Not getting him in, given his numbers this year, is really disappointing.
1: He has an anger problem, apparently, so they can't put him in, just in case.
2: That's
0: tough. that one was tough. They did get Ben Rice in on the American League team, and he's also had a really, really damn good season. So they just had good options this year. It's been a good season. Somebody on the text line, I just want to respond to this real quick.
1: Uh-oh.
0: Because somebody said, BK, you told us that he wasn't going to be a star. You compared him to Andrew Benintendi, speaking of J.J. Weatherholtz. I went back and looked because I was curious, okay, how wrong of an assumption was that? Dude, J.J. Weatherholtz has literally been Andrew Benintendi from his first 6 years in the major leagues. Like, it's almost a one-for-one comparison, but with better defense. J.J. Weatherholtz this year is batting .270. From 2016 to 2022, Andrew Benintendi hit .280. On base percentage, .360 for J.J. Weatherholtz this year, .350 for Andrew Benintendi. Slugging percentage, it's been .420 for J.J. Weatherholtz. It was .430 for Andrew Benintendi. Overall OPS, .782 versus .780. They've been almost exactly the same in terms of what they have as a hitter's profile. The difference is there's been more value from a defensive standpoint from J.J. Weatherholtz this year than there was for Andrew Benintendi. That I did not foresee. That I was dead wrong about. I didn't know he was going to be this good this quickly on the defensive side of the ball. He's been awesome. But in terms of what they bring offensively, even all the way down to like stolen bases, J.J.'s at 9 so far this season, so on pace for roughly 20 on the year. In terms of Andrew Benintendi, 20, 21, 10, 8, 8 after the injuries hit, like it's the same guy.
2: That was when it was hard to, well, I don't know if it was hard to steal bases, harder. But it was less, they were more frowned upon doing so at that point.
1: Somebody brought this up saying if he played a different position, would he be an all-star? I don't think he's making it because at the shortstop position, let's say he was a shortstop, Otto Lopez has just been better for Miami.
2: Abrams has been a star.
0: Yeah, and that's your comparison. Is like it goes by infielder once you get to the bench for these guys. So who are you replacing? Otto Lopez, Matt Olson, maybe Sal Stewart? Maybe he gets in over Sal. I could see that. I think he's more deserving than Sal Stewart.
1: If he was an outfielder, though, I mean, is he making the team over Corbin Carroll, Pete Crow Armstrong, James Wood? Like, I don't think this was anything about like the position that he played and the second baseman being loaded. I just think they're the names that were on here just have had better seasons, which is not taking anything away from J.J. Weatherholtz. J.J. Weatherholtz has been awesome and is in the Rookie of the Year conversation. But that's why there's just going to, if you hope he builds from this, and there's more All-Star games to come for him.
0: Out of curiosity, if they came to you and said, who is the more deserving All-Star this year, Jordan Walker or J.J. Weatherholtz, you get to determine the Cardinals' representative. Who would you have selected?
1: I'd say Jordan Walker.
0: I agree.
2: I would have said Walker as well.
1: Yeah. I don't think there's any.
0: I think they got it right for the Cardinals.
1: I mean, Jordan Walker's in the MVP conversation. So I don't think you, regardless of how great Weatherholtz is, Walker's a middle of the lineup hitter. He's a big-time player defensively in the outfield position for you, and he has been the guy that has been one of the main reasons the Cardinals are doing what they're doing right
0: now. And power plays.
1: Yeah.
0: And his power has been better than what you've had out of J.J. Weatherholtz. That is not to diminish what Weatherholtz has accomplished, and he's been great, and he's been doing it right off the bat. But there's a 100-point difference in OPS between the two in favor of Jordan Walker. Tie goes to the offense, and Jordan Walker has been a better offensive player this year than J.J. Weatherholtz for me. Yeah. So that would have been my pick for them as well. I think they got it right.
1: I did too.
0: I think that roster. I hope J.J. gets in.
1: Yeah.
0: Maybe he could be named as a replacement, but I think they got it right for the Cardinals.
1: I even think in the replacement, you're probably the second guy on that list. I think Terang is probably who they go to first. Because Terang's just had a really good season. And again, it's not taking anything away. It's not saying he's had a bad season because he's not an all-star. It's just you didn't get to that threshold, but you are a rookie. Like, it's hard to become an all-star in your rookie season.
0: It's extremely hard. Because name recognition is like a huge part of this.
1: Yeah.
0: So, yeah. I was taken aback a little bit over the weekend by how frustrated it seemed as though the social media reaction was to this. And I know social media is not real and it can get blown out of proportion on that stuff. But I was like, hey, man, like, who are you replacing?
1: That's just because you keep telling The people that listen to that.
2: Anybody not wearing the birds on the back, Brandon? That's
1: all
2: what
1: you
2: the
1: do.
2: Hell?
1: All you do is tell people on the radio about it. He's got the same WAR as Albert Pujols as a rookie. What do you expect him to think?
0: Yeah, again, I've been leading the charge. He's been amazing this year.
2: Do you still have Benintendi's page up, by the way?
0: I can pull it up, yeah.
2: Okay, well, I was gonna curious, if you had it up, I was curious, like, what was his WAR through that
0: lower.
2: Time? Okay, because of the defense, I know, but I was curious just how much lower.
0: By year, 3.5233.
2: So he's like a 3 WAR player.
0: 3 to 4 wins, yep. Is what he was on average.
2: Four. Wow.
0: Weatherholt is putting together a ridiculously productive season.
1: Well, then he should be an all-star. I changed my tune.
0: Coming up next, let's hit the rewind here on 101 ESPN.
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0: Alongside Alex and T-Bone, I'm BK. It's BK and Ferrario here on 101 ESPN. Hey, if you guys want to watch the game tonight, U.S. Men's National Team back in action against Belgium for the round of 16. Alex and I will be out at Hot Shots in Fenton. 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Kickoff for the U.S. match versus Belgium at 7. 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
0: 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You'll get a notification whenever it is that we go live or when we put a new edition of the Last Minute Blues podcast or the Redbird Report out. All right, Alex, before we get out of here, Cardinals back in action this evening against the Milwaukee Brewers. And this is a big one. They're going up against yet another out-of-nowhere starter for the Milwaukee Brewers. This bleeping team, man. This guy, the Shane Drouin, he has started now like 10 games this season. He's gone 57 innings for them, and he's been spectacular. He was a throw-in. I don't know if that's fair. He was one of the pitchers that they got in their deal for Caleb Durbin, along with Kyle Harrison. So half of the Brewers' rotation is now just pitchers that they got from Boston, where they decided, yeah, we don't need these guys. But anyways, he's got a 3.1 ERA, left-handed pitcher. He's got reverse splits. What do you think this game looks like tonight? How you feeling?
1: Not great. I think the one chance that they have a shot at winning is probably in those doubleheaders, and you hope that you can get. I know Mizorowski starting one. Who starts the other in that doubleheader?
2: I don't think they've announced it.
1: Yeah, they haven't announced it yet.
0: Pitching plans for this week are completely up there.
1: That, to me, I think is the one shot at this one, but I just don't feel great about going into this series. The Brewers' pitching is just so damn good, and I just don't know what your offense can do against this, so... I don't feel great about this series, and I hope I'm proven wrong, and I hope I'm celebrating that they win this series at the end of it.
2: I say they win tonight. I think now that you got three of your four big bats going, I think that helps, and I expect a bounce back from May. I'll say Cardinals win 5-3.
0: That was what I was going with. I agree. Cardinals get a win tonight 5-3 against the Milwaukee Brewers. U.S. Men's National
1: 4-1
0: Team
1: loss.
0: Also at 7 o'clock. Alex, yep. We're going to be out there watching this thing together.
1: Yeah.
0: You think they get it done?
1: Yeah,
0: they're going to have their best player.
1: Yeah, I mean, come on, man.
0: Donald Trump put in the call.
1: Belgium's too angry right now, so it's going to be hard for them. They're going to keep trying to appeal this thing all the way up. They're not even prepping for this match. So, yeah, no, I say they win this one.
2: This World Cup's had some great stories, and I think it's going to add to the drama. So, U.S. 1-0. Balogun scores the lone goal.
1: God, that would be so good. I hope he scores the first one.
0: I think this one is a 2-1 victory in favor of the U.S. They go to extra time in order to get this thing done.
1: 2-0. Shut out just to piss off soccer fans.
0: So that'll be what it is tonight. We will break all of that down for you guys tomorrow. We'll be joined by Jeremy Rutherford for our weekly conversation with him. Can't wait to do it. We'll talk to you tomorrow at 11 a.m. The Fast Lane's next here on 101 ESPN.
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0: afternoon here in the Fast Lane. It is 101 ESPN. Andrew Marsh, Kerry Davis, Jamie Rivers, Anthony, our guys out for a few days. A little family time, I think. A little relaxation. Before we get into anything, boys.
1: I don't think he's camping right now.
0: Yeah, family time. What could go wrong? His wonderful daughter, Madeline, has some camping things going. It's going to be out in the sweltering heat. What could go wrong
2: for a city boy like our guy Stalter? You know, New York, Chicago, Atlanta. Like he, I don't know if the great outdoors are favorable.
0: He said he was going to try and convince Madeline to go to a hotel, but he's like, she'll rat me out. She'll tell her mom.
1: Are you guys campers or glampers?
0: I grew up like camping, outside, but Canada's different. It's different. Like, at night, the temps get down to, like, high 60s. You could be out with a nice pair of shorts and a hoodie on, Kerry. And even at night, it gets a little cold. You get the sleeping bag. You'll actually zip it up because you get a little chilly. Now, the morning gets a little warm, so you unzip that sleeping bag. It's all good.
2: Yeah.
0: Like, it's not great, but I have gone camping one time in the state of Missouri in late July.
2: It was terrible.
0: Late July, as they say down south. And, that's it.
2: Couldn't wait to get home?
0: One night.
2: Yeah.
0: That's it.
2: I'm done.
0: We're done.
2: Was it hot?
0: Yeah, it was terrible.
2: Yeah, I bet.
0: First of all, you know my thermostat. Yeah, I run hot.
2: You run hot every day.
0: Yep. Yeah. And I thought I got ahead of the game. Had like a little rechargeable fan. This is before like Ryobi and some of these Milwaukee. They came out with like really good, like... You put the battery in, lasts like 4 hours. This was like a little thing that you plug in the wall, and I was like, I'm smarter than the game.
2: No.
0: Like at 11 p.m.
1: Oh, God.
0: It was awful. I went outside. I tried to sleep outside because I was like, wasn't great. But so Anthony's doing a little bonding time with Madeline. We wished him nothing but the best and cooler temperatures, hopefully, for them. You guys have a good weekend?
2: Oh, yeah. Yeah. Hung out with some family and just chilled, man. Just. Did the 4th of July thing and did nothing at the same time.
0: Perfect. Well done.
2: The fireworks were extremely loud. I think they're, you know, I'm becoming an old grumpy man. Should be a time limit. Midnight, 1 a.m. I don't know. Go to bed, maybe. I don't know that you should still be popping fireworks.
0: So, a couple things.
2: Police. Come get him. Take him to jail.
0: Stop. That's Kerry Davis. He's yelling at clouds again.
2: Come get him.
0: I think
1: he's yelling at fireworks. Actually,
0: but they're in the clouds. Yeah, making clouds of smoke. But I'm okay for on the 4th, especially 250th. Have at it. Okay,
2: till 1-2 in the morning.
0: Listen, have at it.
2: Really?
1: It's July 5th at that point.
0: It's July 2nd, 3rd, 4th, and 5th, and then 6th. You get the rogue.
1: I was hearing them last night.
2: It's still going to be going tonight.
0: Yeah. So those are the ones that get me a little bit. Marshy, you have fun this weekend?
1: Yeah, I did the same thing. I just hung out with family and watched a lot of sports this weekend. Watched a lot of soccer, watched a lot of Cardinals baseball. So it was a good weekend. I had a lot of fun. About fireworks, I was thinking about this. I don't know if it's because I'm older or whatnot, but I was watching the fireworks, and where we were watching them, it was just the fireworks. There was, like, no music or anything.
0: Oh, that's a mess.
1: I was sitting there, and I'm like, this stuff's kind of boring without music. Like, I want some patriotic music in the background. It just wasn't the same.
0: So we had a little get-together at the Rivers House. Not a massive bash like we've had in the past, but it was still... Yeah, 20, 30 people there, a healthy crowd. We did do Canada versus USA in the pool Olympics again. Canada swept the board this year.
2: Really?
0: Although I don't know how fair it was. I'll just say that. Because it was me, my 30-year-old nephew, he's a former college D1 goaltender.
2: Okay.
0: My two sons who are athletes. My daughter, my youngest daughter is a real athlete. My oldest daughter who's been around, she knows these games. We had a pretty stacked squad, but... We're all Canadian. What are you going to do? You can't dispute that. Yeah, so there was some pushback. Scott Rizzuto was there with his family.
1: Okay.
0: Of course, he was whining.
1: Sounds like the Belgians right now.
0: Yeah. But we had the big boom box out front, Riz and I, and we blew up a lot of stuff with the music playing. It was great. Only to wake up today and hear about all the fireworks going on in the World Cup, gentlemen. What's going on?

0: or for not knowing these things. But they are people are upset because the red card was rescinded. In my opinion, that wasn't an intentional red card type of play. It didn't feel intentional. Mm-hmm. They were battling for the ball. He stepped on the player's ankle. He got him good. It happens. You know, it's part
1: it
0: of you know
1: flagrant,
0: how many times
1: man. They were both running.
0: They were running, trying to make a play
1: like
0: on the ball.
1: It was incidental contact. Is that what they call it?
0: Yeah, I think so. That's what we call it in football.
1: What pisses me off is that I did some deep diving
0: mm-hmm.
1: because I was hot under the collar. You know, being the red blooded American that I am,
0: mm-hmm.
1: and the VAR protocol is not allowed to show slow motion.
2: Correct.
1: And they did.
0: Mm.
1: And so slowing anything down makes it look worse.
0: 10 times worse.
2: Mm-hmm.
1: And so that was a violation there. But then I did more diving, Carrie, and I found out that in this World Cup, this one, not previous World Cups, mm-hmm. this one, four other players have had red cards suspended or just didn't carry them into the World Cup.
0: Really?
1: Cristiano Ronaldo. He did something so horrible. He got a 3-game suspension.
0: Oh, I did hear about that. Mm-hmm. Yeah.
1: He served one game, and then the rest of the other two matches have been suspended.
0: Yeah.
1: Remember that? Suspended?
0: Mm-hmm. Mm-hmm.
1: Just like our guy here,
0: mm-hmm.
1: Balogun, suspended. Nicolas Otamendi for Argentina. Pretty good team.
0: Mm-hmm.
1: Pretty good player. They just decided that his one-game suspension wouldn't carry over to the World Cup. Okay, so that's two. Three, I'm going to botch this one. Moses Caicedo for Ecuador. If I mispronounce that, I apologize.
0: Apologize to Moses' family.
1: His family, his fans, all that stuff. He also had a one-match ban, did not carry over into the World Cup.
0: Mm-hmm.
1: Then Tariq Salman for Qatar. He had a two-match ban. Two, Kerry!
0: Hmm.
1: They moved it away from the tournament, so he'll serve those games at another time down the road.
0: Mm. Ah, it's amazing how that works.
1: And our guy, Filarion Balogun, all he did is compete for a loose ball, and he got a red card that was not deserved. And now Belgium, they're crying their tears into a Belgian waffle today.
2: It's not just them either. It's the whole, like, UEFA. They had, like, a whole statement about how how this is all BS.
1: Shouldn't you find something bigger? It probably is BS. Okay, probably. But FIFA, by the way, do your research on FIFA. There have been payoffs and bribes, and, allegedly, of course.
0: Allegedly,
1: of course. There's countries that have paid FIFA, allegedly, to get the World Cup in their country.
0: Mm.
1: There's stadiums that have been built through money through FIFA, allegedly. It's like the world's dirtiest secret.
2: Allegedly.
1: Mm. Of course. Thank you, Andrew.
2: Yes.
1: So to have a one-game suspension suspended, which means he'll serve it later on.
2: Mm-hmm. Well, here's the thing.
1: Who cares?
2: If he does end up getting carded, like then it's like probation, essentially.
1: Yeah, if he gets a yellow card, he's out. And from what I understand, it doesn't require a red card today. Gotcha. If he gets a yellow card, mm-hmm. they can toss him out.
2: Mm-hmm.
1: So I don't see the big deal. If I'm Belgium, what are you doing? You're one of the best nations in the world at soccer. You're highly ranked in the top 10, I believe, is what I saw the list. What are you worried about?
0: Well, you're
1: best
0: worried
1: on
0: about,
1: best. Let's go.
0: Yeah, but you know, some people would rather play a team without mm-hmm. their key players. If they can avoid it.
1: Can you really celebrate if you beat a team without one of their best players?
0: I mean, depends on who you are, Jamie. And I think that the Belgians would prefer that this young man wasn't playing. I have no issue with it. Again, I didn't think it was a foul. I didn't think it was that egregious of a play. They're both battling for the ball. I don't think he was intentionally looking at that player's foot or trying to harm him or cause injury. So I have no issue with the red card being suspended or rescinded or however they want to play it. You red card him 10 weeks from now, whenever he, like, however, whatever, whenever.
1: Man. Mm-hmm.
0: It's almost like the World Cup wants the best players, I don't know, to play. Imagine that.
1: Which you should.
0: Yeah, exactly.
1: Like, mm-hmm. can you imagine? Okay, Ronaldo, he had two games that were just, they're suspended for their nose. Mm-hmm. We'll do that later, sometime down the road. But, like, if it was Lionel Messi, like.
2: Well, Messi literally stepped on did the same thing earlier in the tournament and was not carded.
1: It was not carded. It wasn't called. So, anyways, it's just, I think it's a lot about nothing right now. The USA has never been considered a threat when it comes to the World Cup. They're having a hell of a tournament right now. Mm-hmm. They have a good team, and now all of a sudden, all these other teams are crying foul. By the way, FIFA, for that matter, there are people like, oh, they're being so selective and secretive. They do whatever the hell they want. They have all their own bylaws under bylaws that let them do whatever they want.
2: Mm-hmm.
1: So
2: Yeah,

0: I don't know what you do about it.
1: I think at the end of the day, you mentioned it earlier with VAR and not being able to, like, you shouldn't be able to slow it down to come to that conclusion. I see it as they messed up in that department and it was a make good. It's as simple as that. And I think anybody, well, I guess anybody here in the States can come to the conclusion that this is what should have happened. Yeah. But everybody else, they're all rule followers. Well, we talked about that with the offsides thing. They're like,
0: it's stupid.
1: Everybody wants to, they just want to keep, the rules are the rules.
0: One argument that I did, not argue, I guess it was an opinion that I did agree with to a certain extent. I forget who it was. He played for Team England many moons ago, and they were interviewing him. And I'm going to paraphrase. He just basically said, listen, I think the whole world knows that that was not supposed to be a red card.
2: Yeah.
0: He says the problem right now is what FIFA has done. Not by changing their mind and all that stuff. He said by not having a process already in place. How can you not have a process in place that gives you the right to suspend a suspension, rescind a red card? Like, the fact that they don't have something that's right up front, yeah, to where teams can say, hey, look, here's our appeal. We had our manager or staffer write a 10-page thing on why this is, well, video accompanying, mm-hmm, blah, blah, blah. And they can say, okay, this goes to the FIFA Appeals Committee that should already be in place. And then they can decide, and then everybody can shut the hell up after that. The problem is that they don't have that. They did operate in the middle of the night. Belgium called them and asked them about said red card or suspension. And then they said, well, you pretty much used up your appeal call now. What are you? What is your appeal? They didn't have one ready because they were just calling. And so they said, well, okay, well, now you're done. I mean, it is what it is. I just want best on best.
2: Like, I don't have
0: if the U.S. was playing Argentina, I wouldn't want Lionel Messi to miss the game because of something like this.
2: Nah,
0: you have the winner.
2: Some people might.
0: But you have the winner, you don't. Yeah.
2: I don't have an issue with it. Like I said, I didn't think it was a penalty to begin with. So, you know, to have to finish that game a man down and they scored another goal, they were able to finish that game. But to then be penalized for another game, the entirety of the game, with that player being red carded and unable to play, I thought that that was just unfair. It was unjust. It was unfair.
0: It's part of the rules, unfortunately.
2: And I think it's a dumbass rule.
0: I think it's a dumb rule. But yeah. I guess it's to prevent somebody, Kerry, in the last.
2: We can't. Us non-soccer fans can't get on here talking crap about
0: soccer. No, but I will say this.
2: And trying to change rules to make it more Americanized. That's what we cannot do.
0: In USA hockey, for youth hockey, they have a similar approach to a game misconduct. What it is to prevent people in the last minute of play that are out of the game just running some person over. Gotcha. And then, oh, I'm out of the game, big deal, there's a minute and a half left in the game,
2: right?
0: No, you get the next game. So it's to kind of try and curb that behavior.
2: So college football has that, but they penalize you for the first half of the next game.
1: Yeah, we saw that the national championship
2: if you get suspended, or if you targeting call in the second half. You missed the rest of that game.
0: So the NCAA just makes up crap, too.
2: Well, no, you missed the rest of that game. Well, yeah, I'm kind of. You missed the rest of that game in the first half of the next game. And if it happens in the first half of the game where you're targeted, you miss that entire game and you're good to go for the next one.
0: I'm here for it. I think there should have been something a little more transparent in place as far as the appeals. Even in the middle of the night, I don't know, call five buddies and make them the appeal committee. Like, I don't care. Make it look better. But as of right now, it looks like our guy Balogun will be in the game tonight. It's going to be a lot of fun. I'm actually amped up for this game. I cannot wait to watch it. It's exciting times. And Belgium, just play the game, man. Play your best. Try to win the game. Mm-hmm. If you do, shake hands. If you don't, shake hands. Who cares? It's over with. Let's go, USA. All right, the Cardinals, by the way, they're putting on a bit of a show here lately. Playing pretty good baseball, and at the right time, too. We're going to go over the highs and lows of the Cardinals' win in the series over those pesky Cubs right here on 101 ESPN.
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2: Well, the Cardinals with another big series win against those pesky Cubs up at Wrigley Field. Put the Cardinals in pretty good spot back into the playoff discussion. Kerry Davis, Gene Rivers, Andrew Marsh here for you on the Fast Lane. Our guy Anthony out until Thursday, I believe. I think so. So, boys, all right. The birds on the bat doing some damage here. What were your highs and lows for the weekend? Kerry, let's start with you.
3: Let's start with 17 runs, man. Let's start with everybody. And this is coming off of the Cubs, who I think just scored 23 runs, maybe the day before. And then to give
2: tired
3: up,
2: out,
3: it had to be. I mean, I would think the hitters were tired, but the pitching must have been tired as well. The Cardinals showed up and showed out. That was an outstanding game, the 17-1 victory. When this offense is clicking, they are fun to watch. Mm-hmm. I think we've talked about it, you know, all season, that we all would like more from the pitching, the starting, and the bullpen, but when this offense is clicking like they're clicking, they are a tough group to beat. So for me, that game, along with, you know, winning the second game, and then the finale yesterday, even though they lost 6-4, they were able to tie it up with they were able to take the lead with a Jordan Walker home run. Like, they put themselves in a position to win that game. The bullpen failed. You know, they failed them, but it's part of the game. I think that this team, for me, is kind of what I expected them. They are a good team. They're a fun team to watch. And if you score that many runs over the weekend, hell, I expect you to have a pretty good outcome.
2: Marshy?
4: Yeah, I think it's hard not to look at the offense and say that was not the high, right? Like, the high is the offense. Mm-hmm. It was incredible. Even going back to the series against the Braves, we really didn't get to talk about that series either because we were off on Friday. But, I mean, they put up a ton of runs on Thursday night as well. To get back into that game, you know, they go up early in the first inning and then they give some runs back. Obviously, Dustin May got hit with a comebacker and the Braves end up putting him up 5 runs. But then the Cardinals come back and they ultimately win 3 in a row. And then yesterday was just annoying a little bit because the defense has been so good all season long. And then Jose Fermin throwing a sidearm throw to second base. I've never been a fan of him throwing, like, he does it in the infield. He'll throw it like sidearm.
3: He threw one over to first base like that as well. It was an out, but the throw to
4: Weatherholt
3: that ended up in right field or in center field, it was a bad throw. And then
2: JJ's gonna be ready for it.
3: He tried. And then Jordan Walker, I thought,
4: great throw.
3: And Fermin got to pick that. He's got to stop it at least. He's got to catch that.
2: I thought it hit something because he missed it so poorly.
3: It looked like he was maybe going to make the tag and just missed the ball completely. Like,
2: forgot the ball?
3: Probably. And I think they gave the error to Jordan Walker, which would piss me off. Like, catch the ball, brother. And that allowed another run to go in. But all in all, I mean, what was it 26 runs? Scored, 5 runs allowed. Like, that's a really good weekend.
2: That's where I'm
3: for the
2: going.
3: St. Louis Cardinals.
2: I'm going with the starting pitching this weekend. Mm-hmm. In particular, the 17-1 and the 3-0 games. Andre Pallante.
4: Yeah,
2: he keeps battling.
4: Yeah, he's
2: 5 2/3, 0 earned runs. And then Leahy, he's actually turning into what the Cardinals thought he could turn into. We doubted it. I know I did. How many times do we all talk about, oh, let's push him back to the bullpen. Let's see, maybe he's that good arm out of the pen. He goes 5 innings, 0 earned runs, 6 Ks for shutout baseball. Mm-hmm. And the Cards end up closing that one out. And Matthew Liberatore, he continues to battle along. He's not the main issue, but
3: it's one inning, though. Like, it was the first inning.
2: Inning again.
3: When he walked a couple of guys, he hit a batter.
2: He gets jumped early in the game.
3: Yeah, they get after him.
2: Yeah.
3: Yeah, so it's a difficult. He hit 2 batters, I believe, and walked one. Like, it was,
2: shouldn't have been there.
3: Okay, maybe not. But when you start off an inning that way, it's generally you know, downhill from there. But he was able to battle back. He was able to get the lead.
2: He's been able to lock it in after things like that. It's weird.
3: And then I think it was the fifth inning that he ended up getting pulled, and I believe that was when. Was the sixth inning?
4: Yeah,
3: the sixth inning.
4: Because he walked a guy, gave up a hit.
3: There you go.
4: And then that's when Swanson came in, gave up the hit, and then that's where everything went downhill with the error.
3: The error.
4: Yeah, I mean, he ultimately, like, I know Swanson gave up the tying run with that base hit, but I mean, he had one out and should have been out of the inning. The Cardinals go to the seventh tie ball game, and they end up putting up another run later in that game. So who knows? Maybe if that error doesn't occur, or two of them, the Cardinals end up winning and they get the sweep. So I don't know.
2: Based on that, what are our lows then? Because it seems like overall pretty darn good weekend for the Cardinals.
3: The lows, I mean, that I don't, the defensive play by Fermin, plays by Fermin, I think are a low. I think obviously the bullpen and Matthew Liberatore not able to get out of that sixth inning and then losing the lead and eventually losing that game between him and the bullpen, that's a low as well. But I mean, that, I think that's like splitting hairs. Like you're just picking at certain things. I think the weekend as a whole,
2: Anthony
3: was really good.
2: Marshy, got any lows?
4: Not really. I mean, you look at Friday, it was almost a perfect game. And then Saturday, they you know, shout out to the guys for battling through that fog or whatever the heck was going down there.
2: That was so weird,
4: man. I was watching the game.
2: That's almost unsafe.
4: It was.
3: Not almost. I think it's very unsafe.
2: Imagine you get a hold of one that goes out to the outfield. You have no idea where this is coming from.
4: You could see, like, they were doing the hero cams on some of the players on Mason Wynn and J.J. Weatherholtz. And they're like, I can't see. Like, this is not safe.
3: It is definitely dangerous. I wouldn't worry about the outfield. I'd be worried about a line drive scorched right at me if I'm the third baseman or the first baseman.
2: 108 miles an hour off the bat.
3: And I can't see it.
2: You can't see it.
3: I don't know where it is. I heard it.
2: You're going to feel it.
3: And now I feel it.
4: Yeah, outside of the Fermin, the sixth inning yesterday, you really can't find a low from this weekend.
2: No,
4: you know, you went into Wrigley, a team that has been very hot, and you beat them twice. You took the series from them. You had a chance to sweep. Obviously, they didn't get that done, but I thought it was a really good series for the Cardinals. You take 2 of 3 against the Braves, and now you set yourself up nice against the Brewers. You have 5 games in 4 days. With the doubleheader. So that's going to be tough. But, you know, you alluded to it at the beginning of the segment, how the Cardinals have, they've done really well in this stretch where we thought maybe they'd struggle because they were struggling heading into the toughest stretch before the All-Star game against just loaded teams. But they've done well. They've done well. So hopefully they can continue to do that.
2: Well, hopefully they do, Marshy, but they do have their hands full starting tonight, like Marshy said, 5 in a row against the Brewers. We will get into that a little bit later on in the 4 o'clock hour. We're going to have our entrance survey. But coming up next, man, some interesting stuff has been happening in the NHL. And I had to ask myself, have Doug Armstrong and the NHL salary cap created a perfect storm? We'll talk about that more next here in the Fast Lane on 101 ESPN.
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4: I'm Andrew Marsh. It's time for a Sports Center update brought to you by Saliga Heating and Cooling. The Cardinals take 2 of 3 against the Cubs over the weekend, and now they have a date with the Milwaukee Brewers. Dustin May will be on the mound tonight for the Cardinals. First pitch is at 6:45. The United States takes on Belgium tonight in the round of 16. It was announced yesterday, FIFA announced it, that Folarin Balogun will be available to play in tonight's contest. We'll keep you updated throughout the show as we talk more World Cup, maybe on this Portugal and Spain game, round of 16. The winner of this game would take on either the United States or Belgium. I'm Andrew Marsh, and the Sports Center update is brought to you by Saliga Heating and Cooling, a Daikin heating and air conditioning dealer.
0: Strap yourself in. 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

0: Well, Doug Armstrong, in my opinion, started a trend that he was unaware of when he offer-sheeted Philip Broberg and Dylan Holloway. And I think if we just recap that situation for a second, go back a couple of years ago, a couple of off-seasons ago, Army had said that him and his staff had been working diligently over the course of time to strategically pick players that they were interested in, but also it seemed like he targeted a team that was up against the salary cap. And in doing so, Edmonton had to liquidate assets quickly, move on from certain players in order to even get the funds necessary to match what the Blues had offered Philip Broberg and Dylan Holloway. It ends up to where the Oilers got close to that number. They may have actually gotten to that number, but then said, you know what? We're not sure about these two young players. We're going to go in a different direction. Boy, what a mistake that was. We're not going to get into that part of it because I think we know the Oilers are regretting that at this point. But, Carey, when I was watching over the weekend and I saw the Philadelphia Flyers, who have offered $18 million a year, the highest salary in the salary cap era, to Leo Carlson of the Anaheim Ducks, it really put Anaheim in a pickle. And then what happened was the Sharks, not San Jose, the Sharks were swirling. Then other teams picked up the phone and they called the agent of another young defenseman for the Ducks and they started offer sheeting that player. Now Anaheim also has a young man named Cutter Gauthier who's going to be up for a contract again, I believe, next year, and he's going to want a lot of money. So Pat Verbeek, the GM of the Anaheim Ducks, has been painted into a corner right now. And I just have to think that it was Doug Armstrong who unlocked the, I would say the perfect strategy, but a really good strategy of targeting teams with no cap space, seeing if they have a player that you like, and then overpaying slightly for said player to put that team to the brink.
1: And it's a completely fair thing that is.
0: But it's like
1: done.
0: Now everyone's like, oh, but man, we need to do that.
1: It was almost a gentleman's rule where they didn't do it.
0: So that's the thing.
1: There was a level of respect where you didn't want to put a GM in that type of situation.
0: Well, they worried
1: so
0: about the aftermath.
1: Right.
0: So what's the aftermath? What
1: Who's
0: if I do
1: Who's
0: going to
1: come
0: this?
1: After me next?
0: If in the old boys club here, I do this to so-and-so, he's friends with all these guys. They're not going to deal with me anymore.
2: And especially if it doesn't work, too.
1: But if you're Army, did it matter? Because you were going to be, you were not going to be in that position here shortly.
0: I don't think he cared either way.
1: I'm sure
0: I
1: he
0: really
1: did.
0: Don't.
1: But I'm sure that also, you know.
0: May have. Hey, Steiner, good luck.
1: Good luck. I'm going to do this. You're going to get the repercussions
0: now,
1: of it.
0: Steiner's name was attached to this, though, too. Because he was part of the staff that Army was, you know, bouncing ideas off of.
1: For me, it's just, if you are in a position of managing a roster, managing salaries, these are things you have to get ahead of before it gets to this point. I don't blame Doug Armstrong. I don't blame Philadelphia. I don't blame anybody for going after a player that you really covet and think that, you know what, they aren't going to be able to pay you once we do this. That's on them. That's not my problem. I'm making my job is to make my team better. It's not to make your team better. So if you don't take care of your responsibilities with those players, meaning signing them to extensions before we get to this point, wherever whatever needs to be done before we get to this point, that's a you problem. That's not a me problem. And I think I'm glad that Doug Armstrong and I'm sure other GMs are kind of like, well, I just needed the green light. Okay, thank you. Appreciate you, Doug. And I can go do it myself.
0: So here's the thing. Pat Verbeek, who his nickname was a little ball of hate when he played. And he was a dirty little player. He was only like 5'7", 5'8", you know, would carve your eyeball out with his stick if he had a chance. He's on record. He thought this would be a great strategy. By telling the NHL, basically the whole league, whatever gets offered, I don't care, we're going to match it.
2: I thought that was hilarious.
0: So he basically said, take your shot.
1: Yeah.
0: Not thinking that somebody would go as high as $18 million. Because Leo Carlson, let's be honest, he's like an $11, $12 million player.
2: He's a really good player. I don't know if he is worth that amount of money. I don't even think that Kirill Kaprizov is worth the amount of money that he's making.
0: I don't disagree. When you have guys like Leon Draisaitl and Connor McDavid, now Connor McDavid, I won't use him because he chose to.
2: He could
0: to
2: make whatever he could, you know.
0: But yeah. Austin Matthews, Leon Draisaitl, Nikita Kucherov, like all these guys are making under $14 million.
2: Mm-hmm.
0: And this guy's going to make $18 million. So, but Pat Verbeek should have just
3: shut his mouth.
0: Yeah, because if he shuts his mouth, Philly doesn't know that they have to come off the top rope.
3: Right.
2: Mm-hmm.
0: They might just come off the middle rope.
3: Yeah.
0: With like an offer that now, okay, I can match
3: 12
0: that.
3: Million.
0: 12 million, 13. Mm-hmm. Yeah. We can match
2: 15
0: that.
2: Is 15 is even. Yeah.
0: But now 18, they took a sledgehammer off the top rope and said, I dare you. So it's just interesting. We're going to get into more talks about this throughout the day because I really think unrestricted free agency has changed in the NHL. And we're going to talk about that later mm-hmm. on in the show. So stay tuned for that.
2: Do you think that they ultimately, like, what do you think happens here?
0: So here's what I think happens, to be honest with you. Marshy, I told you this.
2: Yeah. Well, they don't have any defensemen. They have, like, one.
0: But never mind Anaheim. I think this cripples both teams.
2: Yeah.
0: So, like, when I look at Philadelphia, $18 million on their salary cap, they're like Jamie Drysdale mm-hmm. and some of the other guys that they've got, or somebody's got to go.
2: Well,
0: Trevor Zegras.
2: That's a lot for any team to take on. That's a lot for any team to take on.
0: All of those guys that they went and got.
2: Mm-hmm. Yeah, they're all, they need to make money too.
0: So Cutter Gauthier is actually a restricted free agent right now. So 26-27, so he's restricted free. So somebody could offer sheet Cutter Gauthier right now.
2: I thought that, and maybe I read something that this could be wrong, but because he has not played enough games in the NHL, he's not eligible to receive an offer sheet.
0: Maybe. I don't know. Because otherwise, right now, I don't know why his name wouldn't be out there. I'll try to read up more on it. But if it's not this year, it's definitely next year. Where, unless he gets a deal done, an extension. But Pat Verbeek now is, when you're dealing from a position of panic, Carey, it's never a great position.
3: No question.
0: And so it's just.
3: So if Anaheim does not match, then they get the four first round picks.
0: Four first round picks.
3: If they do match, then they are just paying that player. What does Philadelphia get in return? Nothing.
0: Nothing. Back okay. to the drawing board.
3: They're back to the drawing board.
0: Yeah. So, like, this
3: so
0: is...
3: So they really put... I mean, I guess the four first-round picks could be... But what is it? At what's the risk?
0: Here's what you have to remember. Both of those teams are in very similar spots mm-hmm. right now, as far as the rebuild is concerned. So if Anaheim lets Leo Carlson go, and they get four first-round picks, great. They're longer into their rebuild now.
3: Right.
0: Mm-hmm. Because they've lost a core piece of their team, probably the best player overall.
2: Well, and they I wonder if they trade Owen Zellweger to Buffalo knowing that they've made moves.
0: And if you're Philly, if you're Danny Briere, you're laughing because Philadelphia fan base, as we know, we're aggressive, we don't care, we hurt people's feelings, we play to win. So even if Anaheim matches, our guy, he went for the jugular.
3: Yeah, he tried.
0: That's our guy there. That's a flyer.
3: Either way, Carlson is getting this 5 years, $90 million.
0: Yeah.
3: He's good. Now, I don't give a damn where I play at.
0: Almost all of it is signing bonus.
3: It sounds good to me.
2: Yeah, I have a buddy who's a Flyers fan, and he was just like, I thought he was going to die from the news. Because I was like, wait, what? Like, Philly is doing this?
0: So, and 217 brings up... a good statement here. Marcia, you and I were talking about it early in the mm-hmm. office, and it will be part of our segment later on. But they said important to mention that if you do match it, so if Anaheim matches it, they're not allowed to trade that player for a year.
3: Mm.
0: And the Carolina GM, this will be a deep tease.
2: Mm-hmm.
0: The Carolina Hurricanes GM had mentioned a certain strategy about offer sheeting players. We'll get into that later in the show. So a lot of cool stuff happening in the NHL. It's nice to see some action that's not just surrounding the headline unrestricted free agents. So, all right, our guy Jordan Walker, your guy, Carey.
3: Yep.
0: Your client for the last couple of years. You stood by him.
3: Well, now the rest of you fools didn't.
0: Yeah. Well, we are fools. He's not. He's going to the All-Star game. We're going to talk about that next right here in the Fast Lane.
4: 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Pregame at 2:30. 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
13: That is hammered. Deep left field, Jordan Walker into the bleachers. Home run number 20 for Jordan Walker here in 2026.
0: All right, that was Jordan Walker over the weekend with a bomb, having himself quite a year Kerry Davis. In fact, he's going to be an all-star.
1: He is,
0: How
1: man.
0: How do you feel about your boy like that? Your son.
1: You know,
0: your client.
1: I'm very proud of him. I'm happy for him. Yeah. It's like watching, you know, kids that you coach. I've never coached them, but, you know, you hear all of the news and all of the reports of the expectations. And sometimes when you have those high, lofty expectations, it can be a lot. You can have the highs, the lows. I'm sure Jordan, like most people that make it to the professional level, probably never struggled at any point in their high school, college, minor leagues.
0: They were never doubted.
1: Because you've always been one of the best players on every team you've been on. And to go through the last few seasons in the way that he has, I saw a stat yesterday. The numbers compared to, was it 24 and 25, in comparison to this year alone it's blowing those numbers away, obviously. So, you know, for him to just have the mental fortitude to deal with all of the things that he's dealt with, right now he's leading the league in RBI. He's tied with Yordan Alvarez for RBI in all of Major League Baseball. He's doing a fantastic job. He's almost at 100 hits right now. I think his career high is 116. Like, we still got plenty of games left to be played. I mean, that you can give all of the accolades and all the superlatives, all of the things, you know, that you can say about him. But for him personally to go through all of the things he's gone through the last couple of years, just the amount of doubt to have to deal with when you're, again, not a person that I'm sure has been doubted at any point of your life playing this game, to be able to come out of that and be an all-star this year, I think is you tip your cap to him and tell him congratulations.
2: Obviously, this hasn't gone unnoticed because we've seen it throughout the season, but for him to make the adjustments at the plate, obviously we're seeing that right now. But I think for me, watching him in the field too has been awesome. That's another aspect that maybe we don't really hone in on, because, you know, we expect him to just mash baseballs, but this dude was not an outfielder.
0: No.
2: Like, if you remember his first few years as a right fielder, we're like, oh my goodness, this guy's awesome in right field. He's making all these great catches. He's throwing guys out. He's got a heck of an arm.
0: Gosh.
2: Like, he's been fantastic, not only at the plate, but in right field as well.
0: Yeah. Let's just be clear here. So many people jumped off the bandwagon so fast. Me included.
2: Yeah, me too.
0: Right there. Right. I broke both ankles jumping off the bandwagon.
2: We were like Anthony when he was trying to get on the Detroit Lions bandwagon, yeah, and then he fell off.
0: Well, no, they shoved him off.
2: Oh, did they? Okay.
1: I thought you were going to say, like, when Lair was supposed to catch him and he broke his heel.
0: Kind of, yeah. And I think that throughout all of this, some people, me included, just forgot how young he was. We just forgot. And I think that, I honestly think that past comments from front office members before about other surefire star players in the Cardinals organization, players that they were hung on to for dear life and then didn't pan out, I think that affected at least my confidence in what they had picked in Jordan Walker. And I'm so glad that he has stuck it where the sun don't shine. I am, because he comes across, and from everything that I hear, as a tremendous young man. And from what Ollie has talked about, he has put in the work. He's figured it out finally. He's finally figured out what it is to be a pro. And he's had some tough goes this year.
2: Yeah.
0: It hasn't all been roses for this kid. But the difference is he now has the confidence and the mindset, because of his habits and his process, that he defaults back to what makes him good, and he gets out of that slump.
2: When I feel like that is where, when we had the question at the beginning of the season when he was on a tear, we were like, is this version of Jordan Walker real?
0: Uh-huh.
2: I almost felt like he needed to go through a few slumps to see him get out of it, to really know, okay, this guy's legit, because he could have easily went back, reverted back to the old player that he was when he went through these slumps. But
0: With his headspace.
2: Like, yeah.
0: It's so easy to fall back into the, oh, man, here we go again. Oh, they're right.
2: But
0: so
2: that's when you know that you're a consistent baseball player. You're going to fail in this game. Yeah. You fail the greatest players ever failed 70% of the time.
0: Yeah, true. Yeah.
1: I think one of the reasons why
3: I didn't jump off of the bandwagon when everyone was feeling like, oh, this guy. One thing about it is, and Jamie, you know this to be true, when you are extremely athletic, when God gave that person something that he didn't give 99% of the world, like, they usually figure it out. It was no real concern for me in right field because he's extremely athletic, God gifted, and would be able to figure it out. It's just getting the reps in. When you're not new to something, when you're not familiar with something, it's awkward. Mm-hmm. It's different. Your body is not used to the mechanics of moving in a certain way. Obviously, the arm is there. Then the fielding picked up. You're like, okay, this guy can cover a lot of ground. He's big. He's fast. He got a good, strong arm. And at the plate, I never was concerned because when he did hit the ball, he hit it 100-plus miles per hour. Yep. At some point, man, it's going to go a long way. And the notion that, well, he needs to work on his launch angle. I've said this for 3 years now. I heard Albert Pujols and I heard Alex Rodriguez, both guys have a ton of home runs, say, I never cared about launch angle. I'm probably going to listen to those two guys as opposed to somebody that tells me, well, you know, 40% is the optimal angle that you want to hit. Have you ever hit home run?
14: Why'd you go white guy?
3: Because that's a nerd voice. That could be a black nerd.
14: No.
3: That could be a nerd.
14: No,
3: it's a nerd. It's true. It's not a racial. That's a nerd voice.
14: But you looked right at me when you did it.
3: Yeah, I mean, you're.
2: Who else is he going to look at?
3: I'm looking at you guys. That's my nerd voice. Yeah, the 38% launch angle is the optimal angle for hitting a home run. Have you ever hit a home run? Well, no, but I've done a lot of study. Okay, I'm going to listen to the two guys that have 1,300, 1,400 home runs between the two of them as opposed to you, sir. No offense. So when I heard that, I always felt like this young man would eventually figure it out. He's got something that no one else, most of us, and I'm included, 99% of us don't have. Mm. The guys in the major leagues, a lot of them do have it, but most of us that are watching don't have it. And he was going, and he hits the crap out of the ball.
14: Yes.
3: So eventually, when you unlock whatever that is that needs to be unlocked, and most of it, in my opinion, was the confidence. Mm-hmm. You gain, which is more important?
14: Do you think having some of success it was him growing into confidence? His body?
3: I think that's a big part of it too.
14: He was a massive human being at a really young age.
3: And that's a part of it too. You know this like I do. Guys grow and then they're like ganglion, their bodies and limbs like Bambis. You're like, what the hell is wrong? But they have not figured out their body. And normally you figure that out 23, 24, 25. 25.
2: He looked bigger coming into this season. I don't know if it was just me, but he looked huge coming into this season.
3: His body, he looked like he lost weight, but it's more toned.
2: Yes.
3: Right? It's not.
14: He's probably working out the right way, finally.
3: Correct. It's not the and I don't think he was chubby, but it's not the baby fat, what we would call.
14: He was bulky.
3: For younger kids. Right. It's like, okay, crap, I'm going to get in this weight room. I'm going to trim down 10 to 15 pounds, maybe add 7 of it back on with muscle, but my body looks completely different. And I think all of those things have helped him be where he is now.
14: Well, we're certainly happy for Jordan Walker and the Cardinals. It's nice to have a couple of all-stars. One being Jordan Walker, the other being Ollie Marmol. And this audio is a little long, but I think it's worth the listen. This is Ollie Marmol letting Jordan Walker know that he is an all-star for the first time.
15: All right. I don't have to remind anybody in this room. This game is hard. And there's a ton of ups and downs and, I mean, twists and turns in this game. And so many times where we get in a place where we doubt ourselves. This is why this one's super special. This all-star selection, Jay Walk, isn't about, in my opinion, 3 months of production, brother. This is about 3 years of perseverance. And you've done a hell of a job. This whole entire room has seen this dude get criticized, sent down, a ton of people doubting whether you would ever become the player that you're becoming right now. And through that entire process, you have stayed true to yourself. That's special. Last week we talked about, man, just confidence you borrow from results, disappear with the results. But when you draw it from who you're becoming, nobody could take that from you, dude. And this is a great example of that. So be proud of also the guys in this room because a lot of these boys had your back through that process. And today we get to congratulate you for being an all-star.
16: Y'all had my bag every step of the way. Reached out to me when I really needed it. At the bottom. But, I mean, I don't even know what to say, man. It's truly an honor. And y'all are with me the whole way through. So it means a lot. I mean, I'm almost in tears right now because just y'all know how hard it was for me, for sure, these past few years. So, I mean, it means the most I can celebrate with you all. So I appreciate you all. Thank you. Thank you.
14: Pretty awesome stuff there. And that's what it's all about. Like, Kerry, you know this. Like, players have to lean on other players and coaching staff because, let's just be real, the outside world doesn't care. Like,
17: no.
14: Even some of the stupid stuff I've said, being negative about Jordan Walker, being negative about this player, we're critiquing, we're sitting there, we know more than the guy next to us. We don't.
17: Right.
14: We don't. But the guys in that room, they know. And I think that's pretty cool that Ollie acknowledges that, you know, the work that Jordan Walker has done, and then Jordan Walker acknowledging his teammates too for being there right by his side.
17: Yeah, because it can be lonely.
14: Oh,
17: when you're struggling, going up and down minors, you know, majors, like going back and forth, trying to figure out when am I going to play? Am I going to play? What do I need to do? It can be lonely, and then you go, and then you add the expectations. There's a level of pressure associated with that as well. I didn't have much pressure. I was an undrafted rookie. Whatever you got for me was a bonus.
14: Yeah, but you
17: still
14: have pressure. You put the Steelers jersey on, there's pressure.
17: There's pressure, but it wasn't first-round draft pick.
14: No, it's different.
17: Pressure.
14: Yeah, you're right.
17: So, you know, I think that all of the things that took place for him over the last couple of years, I think you can do nothing but be excited for this young man, where he is right now, and hopefully where he's going to end up in his career. And hopefully they're all here in a St. Louis Cardinal uniform.
2: And I thought Ollie's speech was really cool, too. You know, in the past, I feel like fans have thought, well, the players, you know, they don't like Ollie, blah, blah, blah. Like, dude, how can you not like this guy? That was a great speech.
14: That has never been the case of any player you talk to in that clubhouse. No one has ever said they don't like Ollie. No one. So that's been made up by people who they themselves have doubted and don't like Ollie.
2: And who have never been in the clubhouse.
14: Correct. And don't have access to the players to ask them how they feel. I've talked to a couple of players. They love Ollie. They think that he's right there in the trenches with them. And right now, it's showing. Team's playing well. They're a gutty team. They're gritty. They're plucky, as some would say around here, Kerry. But that's been a lot of fun. So congratulations again to Jordan Walker. All right, the World Cup continues to go here. I'm watching Portugal and Spain right now on the tube. But let's talk about the weekend that was in the World Cup. There was some exciting stuff. We're going to do that next here, right on 101 ESPN.
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14: It's a Fast Lane here on 101 ESPN, and man, the World Cup has been fun. We have said this a number of times. Kerry, everybody here on the show, we don't pretend to be the world's biggest soccer fans, but I am into this crap. I am into this, man. There has been a lot of fun things to watch. Every round seems to provide something new. And Argentina, they were up against it. Up against it against Cape Verde, a total underdog team. And they almost had the upset there, and Argentina had to pull one out of nowhere for that. Did you see that game at all?
3: I didn't see that one. I was actually watching a little bit of the Mexico-England game last night.
2: That was a great game last night,
3: too. And Mexico, I mean, they had so many opportunities there. It was plus 11 minutes of stoppage time. Like, they were trying everything they could to finally get that goal in. And I think the cool part about, obviously, it was in Mexico City also, which, you know, it's kind of a home field advantage for Mexico, but they came up a little bit short. To me, this has been, like, we have often talked about, what's so exciting about soccer? They score three goals a game between both teams. There's no score. But when you watch it, and you get close, and you're like, "Oh, they're by!" It is thrilling to watch.
14: Yeah,
3: like, it is very exciting. And then you see the highs and the lows of it. You see, you know, after that game, some of the Mexican players they were in tears because they know that opportunity to win the World Cup is no longer there for them. And then the England players they're ecstatic. They're excited about, you know, moving on and having another opportunity to continue to play. So this for me has been. I didn't expect to be into it as much as I have been, but it is awesome to watch.
14: Yeah. So, to be completely honest, I'm really into it now, but like in the round robin stage or the pool play, it's fine.
2: Yeah.
14: It's fine. Like, I it was on, you know, it's fine. But once it gets to the knockout stages, I am glued to the TV, man. We are watching two soccer games a day at the Rivers House right now. And by the way, I'd never had that on my bingo card before. And I want to talk about this Norwegian team.
2: Oh, yeah, Haaland.
14: This guy's a freak, by the way.
2: He's 6'5".
14: 6'5". He walks around the field, acts like he doesn't know where he's going, what he's doing. He's not a part of the play at all for 88 minutes of the game. Yeah. And then all of a sudden, two hard strides and a header into the net. And then he gets a

0: almost, I believe, an own goal. Maybe that was the England game.
1: It was England.
0: I can't remember. It was
1: Stones. The guy almost put it in his own net.
0: Kicked it back, and he had the dive and whatnot. But a lot of these goaltenders have been fantastic. You want to go to the Cape Verde Argentina game. That netminder, I think he's like 40-plus years old. He was fantastic.
1: He was great.
0: He was having a great day. That was a fun game to watch. That kick on the near side to tie the game for Cape Verde was one of the prettiest goals I've ever seen watching soccer. Just from like not like a bicycle kick or any of that stuff, but just the placement of that kick and how far out it was. It was really cool to see. There were a lot of great games over the weekend.
1: Yeah, so in that game in particular, we talk, of course, Haaland, all the talk is going to be about him and, you know, his freak talent that he has. But even he, post-game, talked about the Norwegian goalie again. And I know we're not big nerds as far as statistics here in the fast lane, but expected goals in soccer is a pretty good stat because there's so few shots on goal. Mm. And Brazil had 2.61 expected goals and only scored one. Mm-hmm. That's how good he played.
0: And the one that they did score was a penalty kick.
1: Yeah. He had four saves in the game, and he stopped a penalty kick, which is incredible when you're talking about goaltending in football, as they say. And then, you know what, we could talk about the Mexico game. Hey, Mexico, you had every opportunity to win that thing.
2: You had a bunch. A
1: couple things. One, you fell asleep on defense. How the hell do you fall asleep on defense, and then your goalie has no choice but to come running out, and then he mistimes it, and the guy scores an easy goal, or he gets the penalty off of that one and scores a goal. What are you doing? And then every time Mexico carry, and this is no disrespect to the Blues, but they're going to get drug into this. As Mexico would come up the pitch, there's areas for them to put the ball and to outnumber England. Mm-hmm. They wouldn't do it. They'd get all the way up to the box, set up, and then pass this ball around, looking like the Blues power play at times last year, passing the puck around the perimeter, nobody to the inside, no shots on goal. And they try it. Number 23, don't know his name, no disrespect. They get it to him on the low side of your TV screen, and he try to kick across. Well, what?
0: They did it like 15 times,
1: buddy,
0: it never worked.
1: That's a hope play. It's a hope play, because they have, and in credit to England's coach, he had guys that were playing even out of position, but what he did, playing a man down, he put all of his biggest bodies on defense. Mm-hmm. And so they had 6'6", 6'7", 6'4", all these mutants out there. And Mexico, they weren't blessed with a bunch of tall guys. So any crossing kick was getting dominated by the big bodies.
2: Yeah. That was the other thing I was going to say. England being down, you know, a player because of the penalty, and Mexico unable to find a way to, you know, get the equalizer. It's been fun to watch, man. It's been extremely fun to watch all of these countries do their best, put their best play. And then the other part about it, you talked about Haaland. We've seen Kylian Mbappe. We've seen Ronaldo, Messi. Like, you're seeing the star of stars. Like, you're seeing the best players show up when the lights are the brightest, which is why I think Balogun was allowed to play. Like, Balogun, he's allowed to play. He's one of the stars. This is about stars. They want their best players on the pitch being able to score goals and give their teams the best opportunity to win.
1: And as we're watching Portugal play Spain right now, they're just into the second half, and Cristiano Ronaldo has been a off-the-bench player for most of this tournament. He started today.
0: He started the last game, too, and then they took him out, which, by the way,
2: he was upset.
0: We want to talk about that game with the Netherlands. I know they have they have all the technology and whatnot to make sure that, you know, the ball hits some guy in the ear or whatever it was, but I thought the Netherlands got screwed. I really did. I don't know if you saw the end
1: Ronaldo
0: of that game.
1: Ronaldo wasn't going through to the next round, buddy?
0: No,
1: FIFA,
0: I understand.
1: Decided at 2 a.m. he was going into the next round. But Ronaldo, he had a good chance early in the game. So, again, the best players being called upon at the biggest moments. We'll see if it works out for Portugal.
0: By the way, going back to the Mexico game last night, I think there was like 2 minutes left in the game. That's including extra time.
1: So mad at this guy, Marcy.
0: Santi Jimenez, I think that's his name. This guy goes down, like, right next to the, not next to the goal, but
1: he was right next to the box.
0: He was right next to the box, and, I mean, Mexico, their World Cup lives are on the line.

0: line, and this guy is laying down. And at the time,
1: they drug him off.
0: They drug him off. Yeah, and I'm like, this guy, what are you? Get up! And then I come to find out his like legs all messed up.
1: Yeah,
0: like
1: I think
0: he's actually
1: something.
0: Really bad. He had to go to the hospital. And I was like, oh man, now I feel bad. But at the time, I'm like, this guy, you need to get up, dude. Like, what are you doing?
1: Well, I was like, just his teammates, drag him over to the bench.
2: Get him out of the way.
1: Get him out of the way, like something. But you know, look, at Mexico had like over 46 minutes of actual time with England playing a man down.
2: Yeah.
1: If you can't do damage in that point, if you can't win the game...
2: You probably ain't gone.
1: England deserved it.
0: By the way, I said the Netherlands. It was Croatia. Thank you, 801. Croatia is the team that I was thinking of that got screwed over by Portugal.
1: Yeah, well, that's fine. They still got my spleen, so frig them. Anyways, exciting stuff happening in the World Cup, which, man, never thought we'd be saying those words here in the fast lane. We got a lineup yet, Marshy, or are we still waiting?
0: Last time I checked, we did not have a lineup.
1: Okay.
0: Well, let me just do a refresh here just to see if
1: Ollie... Click that button and let us know here.
0: We do not. We do not have a lineup.
1: So we're going to get into the Sports Six-Pack Part 1. The Air Comfort Service text line is 314-399-9646. Get us those questions. We'll get into that right here on 101 ESPN.

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0: That noise means it is time for the lineup game. MLB.com does not have the lineup yet, but Jeff Jones has it out there. So if Jones is wrong, we're absolutely throwing him under the bus. But we have the Brewers tonight. Shane Drohan, a left-handed pitcher. And Marshy, what are his numbers? Because I, for some reason, they have him on ESPN listed as a relief pitcher. That ain't right.
1: Okay, so for this season, he is 3-2. He's got a 3.12 ERA with 59 Ks. In his last outing, he went 5 2/3 against Cincinnati. He gave up 6 hits, 2 earned runs, walked 7, but struck. I'm sorry, walked 1.
0: Whoa. Wow.
1: He would have walked 7. he walked 1, struck out 7.
0: Okay. He's a left-handed pitcher, Kerry. And on the bump for the Cardinals, Marshy for our guy, Kerry.
1: Dustin May.
2: Appreciate it.
0: All right. Where are you going here, partner?
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3: Go, go, go!
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0: All right, left-handed pitcher. This guy loves facing left-handed pitching. Show us Ivan Herrera.
6: What's your favorite position?
7: Designated hitter.
6: That's cool with me. It's not my favorite, but I'll do it for you.
0: All right, is this our all-star?
2: Yeah, man, it's probably J-Dub. Show us Jordan Walker.
8: That one touched the ground.
9: Yeah. What's going on there?
10: I'm just fixing something that's been bugging me.
11: Wait a minute. What have we here?
0: Okay, so is this Velasquez here? Because he also mangoes left-handed pitching.
2: I think Burley was in the four spot the last time they played.
0: I thought it was Velasquez. He hit a home run, too, didn't he?
2: That was on Friday, if I'm not mistaken. On Saturday, Burley was batting in the four hole.
0: I think it's Velasquez.
2: I think it's Burley. They put Burley.
0: Marshy, you're the tiebreaker.
2: He knows it.
1: Well, I know. Do you guys want to have some insight? Because they faced two lefties back-to-back.
2: Yeah,
1: Saturday.
2: Yeah,
1: and both lineups look different.
0: Okay, yeah. So tonight's a lefty. Tomorrow night is not, correct, for the Brewers?
2: I think it's Burley. Burley went 2-for-4 against Shota and Imanaga.
0: If it's not Velasquez, where are you putting him in then today?
2: Why are you putting him in?
0: Because he's a right-handed bat that mashes left-handed pitching.
2: He didn't bat against the lefty on Saturday. I think they have more. Alec Burleson is like fifth in the major leagues in RBIs. Come on, man.
0: No, I'm not doubting Burley. I'm just trying to find a spot for my guy Velasquez, who clearly you don't like him.
2: No, I love Velasquez.
0: I don't think you do.
2: No, I do.
0: I'm not feeling that. All right, go ahead, Kerry.
2: Show us Alec Burleson.
12: That's ridiculous.
0: You done pissed me off now. Show us Velasquez.
13: Man, I'm glad I called that guy.
14: Welcome back to the show!
2: It happens.
0: It does.
2: All right, so who's here then? Is this Burley?
0: I think it's Burley because he went lefty, righty, righty, righty. You're lefty. Mason Wynn at 6. Yeah. Newt at 7. No?
2: I don't know if Newt's playing. I don't know.
0: Well, no, Velasquez probably in left field because Herrera's probably not catching Dustin May.
2: Yeah.
0: But who the hell is? Paez?
2: Maybe Jimmy Crooks. Maybe Paez.
0: Left-handed pitcher probably be Paez.
2: Well, Church is in the lineup, too. He's in center field.
0: Yeah.
2: All right, you want to go Burley here? I don't think Newt's playing.
0: Okay.
2: Show us Alec Burleson.
12: What a shame.
0: Okay, so Blaze Jordan is probably playing first, which means our Furminator's back in the lineup, Marcy. Let's go, baby.
2: You going Furminator here?
0: No.
2: You should. No.
0: Why?
2: Because he's going to be fifth if he's in the lineup.
0: Show us the Furminator.
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0: Totally redeemed yourself, Kerry.
2: Show us Mason Wynn.
0: Oh, wow. Now he's just getting ahead of things.
16: Shortstop. That's right.
2: I apologize.
16: Now and forever. Forever and ever. Shortstop.
17: We aren't in the top 10.
18: Wait.
19: This is bullshit.
1: He's the best in the business.
4: Best arm in baseball.
0: Okay. Is this Blaze Jordan or Nathan Church?
2: I would say Blaze Jordan, Nathan. Well, it could be Church or Jordan. I'm not sure. Paez is probably batting 9. What is it, 7? Go Nathan Church.
0: Nathan Church. Take us to church, please. Show us Nathan Church.
19: I believe in the Church of Baseball. I've tried all the major religions and most of the minor ones.
0: I think this is Blaze Jordan here.
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11: It was Johnny Hopkins and Sloan Kettering. And they were blazing that up every day.
0: Okay, so let's just make sure what we're doing here. Just to be sure, this has to be Paez, right?
2: Agreed.
0: Or Crooks, but Crooks a left-handed bat, so
2: I think it's Paez.
0: Show us Pedro Paez.
3: Now you see what I did there, kids? I didn't even try to go for that ball. Most coaches will tell you, drop down, try to block the ball, but that's dumb. This position is called catcher. It ain't called drop and block the ball like a...
0: All right, Marshy, run it.
1: All right, leading off, second baseman J.J. Weatherholt. Batting second, your DH, Yvonne Herrera. Batting third in right field, all-star Jordan Walker. Your cleanup hitter in left field, Nelson Velasquez. Oh. Batting fifth, third baseman Jose Fermin. Batting sixth, the shortstop Mason Wynn. Batting seventh in center field is Nathan Church. Batting eighth and playing first base is Blaze Jordan. And batting ninth and catching, Pedro Paez.
7: Go foul! Go foul!
8: I don't believe what I just saw!
17: Home run!
0: All right, Marshy, I think our guy Anthony got one here.
1: He actually picked up 2 points on Thursday.
0: What did he have?
1: So he had Jordan Walker.
0: Kerry, who did you want?
2: Jordan Walker.
0: That sucks to be last.
1: So that puts Anthony at 14 points.
0: Okay.
1: I had 13, but I picked Alec Burleson to hit a home run, and he almost hit one out of the stadium. So that gives me 1 point. So now Anthony and I are tied at 14. But because I was ahead of Anthony, I will go first. And let's see who did he want. Maybe I'll steal.
0: No,
1: his
0: you
1: pick.
0: Can't do that.
1: Well, no he did. You he did know. It to Kerry.
0: You wouldn't. No, he didn't.
2: He kind of did.
0: No, he didn't because we didn't look until we looked.
1: All right, I won't do that.
18: Do it, Margie.
1: I am. You know what? This guy hit a home run Saturday, first pitch of the ball game off a lefty. Give me J.J. Weatherholt.
0: Wow.
1: He's going to be mad that he was not selected to be an all-star.
0: Yeah, that rookie snub's terrible. So Anthony now had Jordan Walker. So now it's me, huh? Give me Velasquez.
2: You took JJ?
1: Yes.
2: You know what? He's due. Give me Blaze Jordan.
0: Oh, nice.
1: You had a pretty good game, what was it, Friday?
0: Yeah, I like him. I like him as a player. All right, that's your lineup. That's your home run game. We're now going to get to the first edition of the Sports Six Pack. Again, the number to text in is 314-399-9646. 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
27: 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We just got done playing the lineup game. The Cardinals are back in action tonight after taking 2 of 3 in Chicago. They'll take on the Milwaukee Brewers with Dustin May on the mound. 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Tonight, the United States takes on Belgium in the round of 16. 7 o'clock start time. We've been talking World Cup today. 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We'll answer your questions next. I'm Andrew Marsh, and this Sports Center update is brought to you by Universal Windows Direct. 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
0: Welcome back here to the Fast Lane. Kerry Davis, Jamie Rivers, Andrew Marsh. It's time for part one of the Sports Six Pack.
20: Question number one.
27: All right, let's go to Tim's Offshore Bookie. I saw a mock trade that sent Jake Neighbors and a first round pick to Carolina for Nikeeshan. Would you make that deal?
0: No, I wouldn't make that deal. Nikishin's a hell of a defenseman, and I am all for the Blues acquiring this player. And the first-round pick doesn't bother me that much. But Jake Neighbors, Carey, Alex Steen, Army started it, but Alex Steen really reinforced it with his opening presser as GM, talking about what it is to be a St. Louis Blue, mm-hmm. what it is to represent the city of St. Louis, to be competitive, to be proud of the team and do everything for the team, to be all about winning for the team. And I don't know if any other player on the Blues encompasses that more mm-hmm. than Jake Neighbors. I'm not saying he's the highest level. Other players do encompass it. Right. But I don't know if anybody does it more or mm-hmm. better than Jake Neighbors.
4: Understands what it is to be a Blue.
0: Yeah.
4: The work that is required, how, fans will embrace you if you do the things the right way. Yeah, I think that that's an important component to your locker room. Like, you
0: right
4: got to have
0: it's
4: guys.
0: Huge.
4: You got to have guys that understand, the work ethic, the expectation, and people that hold other people accountable. Like, you don't want just, anybody running the locker room, running the dressing room. So I agree. I think him being here, I don't know who has on the C next year, but I'm sure he'll be in the running for that conversation if and when it comes about.
0: And look, Nikishin might end up being one hell of a talent. He already is a very talented player, a Stanley Cup champion, all those things. But I just think it'd be a really bad look for Alex Steen to talk about what he expects from his team, the kind of player he wants to represent the Blues, and then take the one player who embodies that maybe the most and trade that player for what you think is, there's some talent. We don't know what Theo Lindstein is yet. He's played a handful of games in the NHL. He's not as old as Nikishin yet. So what is he a year or two down the road for the Blues? Yeah, I don't know. Maybe that's the route you go. You keep Lindstein. If Jake Neighbors is not part of the asking price, then I would be very enticed to trade for Nikishin.
27: I'm curious, do you think that mindset comes from his background of being like a Western Canadian kid? Did you guys ever play with somebody or a group of players that were from like a certain part of either the country or the world that sort of had like the same mindset? Like, you knew these guys were hard workers because of where they grew up?
0: Yeah, all the country kids.
27: Mm-hmm.
0: I mean, no matter where I played, all the country kids at a young age played the game very hard. They played it the right way. They didn't cheat the game. They were super respectful to their teammates, their coaches. Some of those country kids are just raised different. They just are. Whether it's a small community, whether the parents are more strict. I don't know what it is, Carrie, but the country kids seem to have...
4: It's a different work ethic.
0: Different.
4: Yeah.
0: They're just built different. And I look at Jake, and I've met his parents, specifically his dad. His dad is a no-nonsense, blue-collar guy. So you can see where he gets it and why he is the way he is. But yeah, I think there's definitely something to be said about kids that have grown up in a certain environment and how they compete and
27: lead.
0: Yeah, and lead.
27: Mm-hmm.
5: Question number two.
27: All right, Swan wants to know, do you guys think a win tonight, what do you guys think a win tonight does for the future of U.S. soccer? Does this inspire what could be a golden generation, much like France is going through right now?
4: I think a win, I think it just continues to grow what you've been doing. For me, watching this team has been fun,
27: mm-hmm.
4: right? And watching the World Cup in general has been fun. But I think a win continues to just kids will continue to gravitate towards that. I think the issue, and we've talked about it, a few times here, one of the biggest issues that the U.S. team is always going to have is you're not going to get the best athletes from America. In my opinion, and this is no knock against any of those guys that play soccer. I think they are fantastic athletes, but I think some of the best athletes are probably playing football. They're probably playing basketball. Some of them are playing baseball.
27: Mm-hmm.
4: And if those athletes
0: don't
4: were
0: forget
4: to,
0: the best athletes,
4: those hockey players are definitely, don't want to leave those guys out. Those are Canadians mostly, though. And other countries. But I just think that the issue that they're going to have is getting the top tier players mm-hmm.
2: like some of these other, like these are the best players, in my opinion, in other countries. The best athletes are playing mm-hmm. soccer, whereas here, there are so many other sports that they can play.
0: So here's the thing that I think, yes, if the U.S. continues to play and win, it will definitely spark the interest of some kids mm-hmm. that are maybe they currently play soccer and other sports as well. And maybe it gives them the spark to say, you know what, I want to be that guy.
1: Yeah, dream a little bit more.
0: Dream a little bit more. Here's the issue so far, in my opinion, for the United States team. When you look at Argentina, Lionel Messi, mm-hmm. Mbappe in France, Holland in Norway, like a lot of the big countries have a stud. They have a player.
1: I mean, Pulisic.
0: Okay, but
1: it's not the same.
0: I think that's what I was about to ask you. Of all the players I just mentioned.
1: No, I get, yes.
0: Okay? And I'm not saying Messi's better than Ronaldo, but those guys, every guy I named, I could keep going down the list and start like Harry Kane in England, like all of these mm-hmm. guys, they have a dude. Mm-hmm. And Pulisic could be that guy 4 years from now. Who knows? But once the USA is able, in my opinion, to produce their version of all those players that I just said, I think mm-hmm. that's when something unique happens. Because the young kids then, it's super cool to mm-hmm. wear, if it's Pulisic, super cool to be a Pulisic fan, to wear his number when you play soccer for your club team, to do all this. Like, I just think it's that part.
1: Yeah, like, you're looking for somebody on the United States to be up there in terms of goals in this tournament with Holland, with Mbappe, with Messi. Mm-hmm. That's what you're looking for. Yeah. Like, Christian Pulisic is a really good soccer player, but then there's just another level to it. And like, that's what you're looking for.
0: I want a kid in Argentina to want to wear a Pulisic jersey.
1: Mm. Okay, yes.
0: Just like a kid here, I'm watching numerous kids and walking around Lionel Messi, whether it's Argentina or his Inter Miami. Yeah.
1: Same thing with Mbappe.
0: Yeah. Like, I want a kid in Argentina who has Lionel Messi wearing a Pulisic jersey.
1: I get what you're saying.
0: And when that happens, I think that's when U.S. soccer will have a spike.
1: Going back to Carey's point about the athletes, I was thinking about this. We were talking about Holland earlier and how he's 6'5", and I was thinking, man, what would this guy look like as a football player? Not a soccer player, but an American football player. You know,
2: probably an outside defensive end, rushing off the
0: tight
2: edge.
0: End, maybe? Like,
2: tight end.
0: He's a big boy. Catch.
1: But do we ever ask, what would these football or basketball players be like as a soccer player? We don't really think about that as much as when you look at some of these other soccer players and be like, man, that guy would be great at another sport.
0: You wonder if some of the basketball players would just be too big.
2: Some of them probably.
0: Because, like, I will say this, the athleticism that it requires to do some of the stuff that mm-hmm. they're doing with the quick footwork and all that stuff, I don't know if Shaquille O'Neal is
2: able. Oh, no, I don't think so.
0: Do you know what I'm saying? Yeah. With all due respect, I love Shaq.
2: I don't think Shaq
0: But I think you're looking at 6'4", 6'5", 6'6", NBA players, maybe.
2: Yes. Those are the guys that are generally some of the most athletic guys.
0: I agree.
2: Like the guys that are shooting guards, small forwards, wings.
0: Like Allen Iverson, I look at him, that guy could be a soccer player. Like the way he moved around, the way he did things, like, he's not the only one.
2: Mm-hmm. But that's why I think football players would translate to it as well, like a receiver or a cornerback, like guys with great hips, great speed that can
0: even linebackers who are not required to bulk up,
2: yeah,
0: or cornerbacks,
2: guys that can run.
1: Well, how about hockey players are pretty, like,
0: hockey players are great.
1: They're always out there before games in the tunnels mm-hmm. playing soccer.
0: Yeah,
1: they're always dribbling.
0: Here's
1: and
0: what I'll say about most hockey players, and this is not a biased opinion. I didn't play pro football or basketball or baseball, any of those things. But whenever we did other sports as a team, playing hockey, almost every guy could play the sport.
1: Mm-hmm.
0: Could hit a baseball, could, you know, throw the basketball, throw and catch a football, play soccer, like multiple sports. But I do think it'd be fascinating to have some of these guys that played soccer growing up with the same level of training to see what would happen. But I don't think we're going to get that.
3: Question number 3.
1: From the 309, what sport is the best sport to watch in person? I love baseball, but hockey is my favorite sport to watch live.
0: I think, and from what people tell me, that hockey is a very good sport to watch live. It's fast. There's lots of action. You know, it's intense. It's exciting. But again, you know, I'm coming from a place that might be, maybe I'm biased. I don't know. Carrie, you've seen all these sports live.
6: I have. Best live sport. We were ranking them. I mean, I'm going to start from the bottom. I would probably say baseball would be last, in my opinion.
0: They're trying hard, but it's still slow.
27: I guess it depends on what you're looking for, though.
0: Yeah, it depends what you're into.
6: But I'm thinking in terms of, like, just the flow like of the game, the speed, yeah. Like, something always happening.
27: Right.
6: Like, I think basketball and hockey are probably similar in terms of every possession, something is happening. Guys are constantly moving. There's not a lot of stoppage. So it would probably be, if I'm talking last to first, it would be baseball, football, basketball, and probably hockey would be first. I would put a tie between hockey and just because the action doesn't stop. Like, you can go 3, 4, 5 minutes of a hockey game where there's no stoppage.
0: No stoppage.
6: There's no whistle blown. Mm-hmm. Basketball, there's a whistle blown probably every 30, 45 seconds. Football, every 12 to 15 seconds after a play. There's all baseball is extremely slow in terms of pitcher getting the ball, batter struck out, next batter walking up to the plate. Like, it's a lot of downtime. Mm-hmm. But with hockey, if you put your head in your phone, you might miss something.
27: Yeah.
6: So I think hockey is probably the most exciting to watch in person.
27: You know, I think you do have to take into consideration the environment that you're in as well. You know, football is one of those sports where, like you just said, Kerry, there's one play and then there's some downtime and then there's another play and there's downtime. But, you know, when you go to a college football game, the environment that you are in,
0: the environment's great.
27: It doesn't matter how slow the game is live.
0: You're right.
27: You're in that environment and it makes it that much better. So I think it really just depends, you know.
6: College football is different. Like, especially depending on where you are. Just like you said, the environment, the excitement, how engaged fans are, even during timeouts. There's always something going on.
27: Well, in baseball, if you go to like a regular season baseball game, being at the stadium doesn't even compare to a game in October.
0: Nope.
27: Where every single pitch matters. Every single at-bat matters.
0: I agree.
27: So you got to couple
0: like this
27: the
0: World
27: environment.
0: Cup now in the knockout round.
27: 100%.
0: I imagine being there right now, live, watching some of these games.
27: Yeah.
0: It'd be pretty cool, man. So again, it's all depends on what your hunger is as far as watching a sporting event. All right, that's part one of the six-pack. Let's keep this rolling with part two. 314-399-9646. Sports six-pack continues next on 101 ESPN.
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9: I'm Altima Morgan of Morgan & Morgan. Every time one of my children started driving, it was terrifying. I am quite aware of the dangers being on the road.

0: like you said, it's going to take a little bit longer.
1: So let's think about this. As far as a number one defenseman on your team, okay, Philip Broberg was drafted, what, ninth overall, I think, Marshy? Could be wrong. You're usually good with these numbers. But, and he's your number one defenseman. It took him, you know, what, 4 or 5 years to get there. I don't know.
2: Eighth overall
1: is way off with nine.
2: Top 10 pick, though.
1: Whereas baseball, how many true aces are there? How many teams just don't have a true ace?
0: How many teams don't have one?
1: Yeah,
0: more than probably 25.
2: Yeah.
0: But,
1: okay.
0: Probably so, 22 to 25 teams don't have.
1: Therein lies the answer. That is the answer then. Because each team has a number one defenseman on their team.
2: Yeah, I think it just depends on what you consider to be a true ace. Like, if you're looking at innings pitch, well, that has gone down. I mean, we were talking about it last week, some of the best rotations in ever. And, like, you go back to the 90s, you look at the Braves, they had, three or four aces of, you know, what would be an ace on another team in their rotation. Yeah. Like, you're just not getting that these days.
1: Yeah, I agree. And I guess if you want to go that route, how many teams have a true number one defenseman in the NHL? More than I think baseball teams have an ace. Because you look at Makar, Hughes, Werenski. Like, you can go down the list of 15 to 16 probably true number one defensemen in the NHL. And like Kerry said, maybe five or six true aces in all of baseball. Would that be accurate?
2: I think maybe you could bump that number up a little bit.
3: Okay, I'm sure we 10? Could.
2: I think you could. I mean, the Dodgers have like four of them.
1: Well, yeah, that's true.
3: Well, do they though?
1: They have Ohtani. He's an ace.
2: And the other guy's Yamamoto. Aces? They have Yamamoto.
1: Yeah, he's pretty good, yeah.
2: So at least two.
1: Yeah.
2: You know, you have Tarek Skubal.
1: Yeah.
2: Skeens. I would consider him an ace, even though
0: Mizorowski.
2: He's...
0: Yeah. Would you consider Chris Sale?
1: Not anymore.
0: Or Sonny Gray?
1: No.
2: What about Christopher Sanchez?
0: Christopher Sanchez, I would. So where are we at? Six right now? I think I might have Cam Schlittler.
2: He's pretty good.
0: You would consider him an A1, 1A?
2: I mean, at least this season I would.
0: I think we're about, I think it's 5 to 10.
2: I think if we put a little bit more thought into it, we had more time to like go through all the rosters, we could probably find a few more.
0: I'm looking at top ERAs right now. I mean, because
1: hear me out though. Most number one defensemen are drafted and are in the NHL immediately or within a year.
2: Yeah. Oh, yeah. Yeah. Yeah.
1: Number one defenseman.
2: Yeah. Well, they're that good.
1: As an ace, that
2: it takes a little bit.
1: It doesn't usually happen. That you're not usually Paul Skeens. Not usually.
2: Right.
1: So, all right, so we got almost nowhere with that one. Great, here we go. Next question.
4: Question number five.
2: All right, we got a question. If I can find it here, I think it might have went away. Nope, I got it. From the 314, do you want to see Jordan Walker play in the Home Run Derby?
1: I do.
0: Nah, why not? I don't need to.
1: What?
0: I don't need to.
1: Why don't you let the
0: kids play?
1: You know what? You've been yelling at clouds all freaking day long here.
0: It was fireworks.
1: Yeah, whatever. It's up in the sky. The kid finally makes an all-star game, and you're not going to let him have some fun?
0: No, you can have fun. You
1: want him in bed at 9 p.m. the night before, too?
0: For sure. Yeah.
1: For sure. You know what?
0: If it ain't broke, don't fix it,
1: brother. You don't know what he's doing every day.
0: I don't.
2: Well, whatever he's doing,
0: it's working. I don't think he's swinging for the fences every single day. I don't think he is.
1: Why do you hate fun?
0: I don't hate fun.
1: I think you do.
0: I would rather see Yordan Alvarez go and do it. Who else have we got?
1: So all those guys Kyle Schwarber.
0: No, they can tire themselves out and be gassed.
1: You know what happened the last time a Cardinals player was in the Home Run Derby?
0: He lit up. He got heated up.
1: Sparked him.
0: But he was struggling prior to.
1: Sparked him.
0: So we don't want to have the reverse happen.
1: You know what, though, Kerry?
0: You know what I'm saying?
1: A lot younger, this guy.
0: Junior Caminero, he hits a home run every time he goes up to the plate. Get him in the Home Run Derby. He got 11 straight games.
2: He was pretty good.
1: Marcy, Kerry hates fun. What do you think?
2: I will say this. They did change the Home Run Derby rules. They're not doing the time limit thing anymore. So that is good. I wouldn't want Jordan Walker to go up there and for, you know, however long it was, like 2 minutes and just start swinging out of his shoes.
0: Hacking.
2: They did change that, so I am a little bit more open to the idea of him doing it. Like, I'm not going to hate it if he decides to do it, but I'm also not going to hate it if he doesn't.
1: I want to see him do it, Jordan. I believe in you. Kerry doesn't. Next question.
0: Wait.
4: Question number six.

0: All right, let's go to the 573. I'm not sure I understand why the NHL increased the regular season by 2 games. Is there any reason besides money?
1: No.
2: Question.
1: All right, that's your sports six pack here on 101 ESPN. Do we need a gauntlet contestant?
0: We do need a gauntlet contestant.
1: We need a gauntlet contestant. 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
1: 402 here. Your time check brought to you by Clarkson Jewelers. It's time for the gauntlet. We got our guy Nick on the phone. Nick, how we doing, bud?
13: Good. How are you guys doing?
1: We're good, man. We're good. So, Anthony's out. You get the pick of Marshy, Carey, or myself today in the gauntlet. Who are you going with?
13: Still going against you, Jamie.
1: Oh, okay. All right, Nick. Well, I'm going to duck out of here. Good luck to you, my friend.
13: Yeah, appreciate it, y'all.
14: All right, Nick, you know how this goes. Tell Marshy to spin that wheel.
13: Marshy, spin that wheel, brother.
14: Any particular category you hoping for?
13: Man, I'd like hockey, but
14: really,
13: I know how the wheel works, so we'll see. Cool. Let's go with that.
14: All right, so you know how this goes. If you answer the question correctly without the options, you get 2 points. You answer it correctly with the options, you get 1 point. An incorrect answer will get you zero. Are you ready to roll, Nick?
13: Yes, sir.
14: All right, here we go. Toy Story 5 has hit theaters. What year did the first Toy Story come out?
13: I'm going to go with 96.
14: Final answer?
13: Final answer.
0: Question number two. This opening line, "You are my fire, the one desire," belongs to which 1999 Backstreet Boys Billboard hit?
13: I'm going to say that way. Final answer.
14: Question number three. What local brewing company is celebrating 150 years of its most iconic beer in America?
13: Anheuser-Busch. Final answer.
0: And question number four. The record for most World Cup goals by a U.S. men's national team member is 5. Who holds that record?
13: Options.
0: Options are Landon Donovan, Clint Dempsey, or Brian McBride.
13: Let's go Donovan. Final answer.
14: All right, we'll get Jamie back in here.
0: That was quick.
14: That was quick, man. Listen, you did a... Yeah, I don't know, man. We'll see. How do you feel, Nick?
13: 50-50?
14: All right.
13: Not a soccer fan at all. I don't follow it, so that was a guess. But I've heard Donovan's name before, so I'll go with that.
14: All right. Well, Jamie's putting his earbuds in. Are you, Jamie? How was the cone of silence?
1: Dead silent.
14: Dead silent.
1: Yeah, nobody around. Unfortunately. Right.
14: Well, are you ready to roll?
1: I don't know how my guy Nick do.
14: Yeah, he was quick. We call him Nick the Quick.
1: Mm-hmm. Is that what you call him?
14: Yeah, mm-hmm. Nick the Quick. He was quick. He's quick.
1: Is he?
14: Yeah, he was. He was quick with his
0: pack
14: answers.
0: Pack a lunch, Jamie.
1: Please, okay.
14: He got random.
1: Yeah.
14: All right, you ready to roll?
1: Sure.
14: Toy Story 5 has hit the theaters. What year did the first Toy Story come out?
1: Oh, okay. See, I do this stuff just like songs. I go back to a team I was on, and I can remember, you know, seeing it at the movie theater. I believe it was 1995. Final answer.
0: Question number two. This opening line, "You are my fire, the one desire," belongs to which 1999 Backstreet Boys Billboard hit?
1: I want it that way. Final answer.
14: Question number three.
1: Nothing for that, guys? Nothing? That's extra
14: good.
1: Point?
14: Good job,
1: bonus?
14: Man.
1: No?
14: Question number three.
1: Whatever, Kerry.
14: What local brewing company is celebrating 150 years of its most iconic beer... of the most iconic beer in America?
1: Anheuser-Busch. Final answer.
0: And question number four. The record for most World Cup goals by a U.S. men's national team member is 5. Who holds that record?
1: Oh, fresh head of hair, Landon Donovan. Final answer. Out of nowhere, he's got hair.
0: He actually chirped himself the other day.
1: Did he?
0: Yeah, he did.
1: He's become more likable.
0: They didn't
1: likeable.
0: Know what to say, so they threw it to break.
1: He's become more likable post-career, if that makes any sense.
14: All right.
1: I feel pretty good about this, Kerry.
14: We're going to work our way up. We'll start at the last question. The record for most World Cup goals by a U.S. men's national team member is 5. Who holds that record? Nick said Landon Donovan.
1: Oh, man.
14: Jamie said Landon Donovan. Correct answer is...
0: it is Landon Donovan.
14: But Nick needed the options. Jamie is up 2-1. Let's go to the third question on our list. Second question here. What local brewing company is celebrating 150 years of the most iconic beer in America? Nick said Anheuser-Busch. Jamie said Anheuser-Busch. Correct answer is...
0: it is Anheuser-Busch.
14: Neither of you needed the options. Jamie is up 4-3. The next question, this opening line, "You are my fire, the one desire," belongs to which 1999 Backstreet Boys Billboard hit? Nick said, "That way." Jamie said, yeah, I want it that way too. Correct answer is,
0: I want what Carrie was just singing with those pipes. I want it that way.
1: Let's go.
14: Neither of you needed the options. We have a 6-5 score.
1: Wait, did he say that way?
14: Or he said, I want it that way.
1: He said, I want it that way.
14: He said that way.
1: Because when you just said, he said that way.
14: That way. Mm-hmm. I want it that way.
1: I'm just making sure.
14: I'm bad for me.
1: Okay. Sometimes you screw
14: Nick
1: up.
14: was confident in his answer.
1: Okay.
14: 6-5 is the answer, is the total right now. All comes down to this. Toy Story 5 has hit the theaters. What year did the first Toy Story come out? Nick, without the options, 1996.
1: Oh, no.
14: Jamie, without the options, 1995. 1994 was the other option.
1: Oh.
14: One of you is right. If it's 1995, Jamie wins 8-5. And this is a hell of a run. If it's 1996, Nick wins 7-6.
1: Oh.
14: Nick.
2: You have chosen poorly.
15: You lose.
1: Not today.
14: It was 1995. Nick, he got you 8-5. He had a snowman. He had to get all of them right, man.
13: Hey, I was only 2 when that movie came out. So a little foggy memory back then.
1: I didn't need the chirp, Nick, about being old. Okay, just saying.
14: Good job, Nick.
1: Yeah,
14: good
1: thanks
14: job,
1: a lot, man.
13: Appreciate you. Have a good one.
1: Bye-bye. You too, man. Take care, buddy.
0: Ooh,
1: good job, Jamie. Baby.
0: 8 snowman. Mm-hmm.
1: Right in the wheelhouse there.
0: Yeah, man. Mm-hmm.
1: A couple of 90s things are always fun. Anheuser-Busch, I think Nick had to answer that one quickly, too.
14: He did. He answered all of them very, very quick. He only took the options on the Landon Donovan one.
1: Yeah.
14: That was the only one.
0: Mm-hmm. That Way. That Way is a song by...
1: That Way.
0: Migos.
1: I just had to make sure, because Carrie sometimes, there he is.
0: Yeah, come on, man.
1: There he is. So, for those...
0: Are we just going to glaze past Carrie's singing vocals on that? That was great.
14: I want it that way. Tell me why. There you go.
1: Don't look into my eyes and sing.
14: Looking right in your soul, Jamie.
1: You know the rule.
14: I know it.
1: No eye contact. For those of you who don't want to know the score of the World Cup game, I'll give you 1 second right now to turn down the volume of your radio. Spain advancing with a 1-0 win over Portugal. It was late in the game, into the 90th minute before Spain scored. And one would have to imagine that today was the final World Cup game for Cristiano Ronaldo. Kind of sad to see an era come to an end at the World Cup level. I don't know how much longer he'll keep playing.
14: I mean, but he's making like $350 million a year.
1: I know.
0: You're talking about on the world stage for
1: World
0: Portugal?
1: Cup.
14: He's
1: World
14: done,
1: Cup,
14: yeah. Isn't he?
1: I don't know about the world stage for Portugal, but I would imagine at this point, if he's not going to play in the next World Cup, which seems to be almost impossible, mm-hmm. he'd probably hand off the baton to the next guy up.
0: Mm-hmm.
1: And Ronaldo's been... Who's the bigger star, do you think? Messi or Ronaldo?
0: I think it's Messi.
1: I don't know. Hear me out. Here's my thoughts.
14: I think it's Ronaldo.
1: I could be wrong. Lionel Messi might be a more popular soccer player, but as far as a world-renowned name, Ronaldo's been a model pretty much. He's on every magazine cover.
0: Why don't we see
1: the guy with the shirt on. Like, come on, man.
0: I'll go to Instagram followers.
1: I'll do an Instagram.
14: He's got, I think Ronaldo's got way more. I think.
1: You'd imagine that more females probably would want to follow Cristiano. I want to follow him.
0: So Cristiano Ronaldo has 671 million followers on Instagram.
14: Come on, man.
1: That's it?
0: And Lionel Messi has 511.
1: Yeah. I'd say it's Ronaldo then.
0: So
1: you can have the debate.
0: We're basing it on Instagram followers. I guess Ronaldo is a bigger name.
14: Yeah more people know that guy.
0: I watched a video, though, the other day of a bunch of different soccer players when they had the option between choosing Messi or Ronaldo, And a lot of them went with Messi.
1: Probably as a better player.
0: That was
1: overall
0: sort of the question.
1: Yeah. Now, but you know, let's go back 10 years. Who knows? Like,
0: I mean, just look at what Messi's doing in this tournament. He's
1: right at the top of the
0: leaderboard. Getting up there in age, and he has been fantastic.
1: Mm-hmm.
0: He's been great.
1: He's been real good. Yeah. All right. Well, Portugal out. That means Ronaldo out as well. End of an era for Portugal and Ronaldo. Congratulations on a great career at the World Cup. I'm assuming it's his last one. You just don't know. All right. What are we witnessing, or are we witnessing a new free agency in the NHL? And Marcy and I kind of talked about this. It's regarding unrestricted free agents, how they might not be the hot ticket anymore. We'll talk about that next, right here on 101 ESPN.
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1: All right, we're back here with our guy, Stewie, from Stewart's American Mortgage Corporation. And Stewie, your creation, the bag alone, it's pretty awesome. But you know what? Why don't you tell us why it's so awesome?
17: You know, Jamie, we have so many different stories how the bagel loan is helping a lot of people. We just closed an ESPN listener this morning, and it was so vital to get the bagel loan because what he was doing, he was getting cash out on his house to pay off debt and do some home improvements. Now, he went to other lenders first, and he got quoted $5,000 in closing costs, $3,000 in closing costs, $7,000 in closing costs. And the problem he had is he needed every dime he can get out of the value of his home. 80% is what you're limited to when you're doing a cash-out refinance, and every dollar counted. Well, with the bagel loan, there's no closing costs. So he got to get the entire equity up to 80%, and it covered all his debts, all his expenses to the dollar. It made all the difference. Without it, he wouldn't have qualified. Now he made it happen for him. And guess what, Jamie? We did it in 12 days.
1: It really is amazing what you guys got going on over there. The bagel loan, we used it with the purchase of my home as well. I can tell you it is real and it is awesome. 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His personal cell phone number is 314-324-4440. Again, that's 314-324-4440. And if you forget that number, we just talked about it. You can always Google the bagel loan. Thanks, Stewie.
17: Jamie, have a great one.
1: You too, bud.
18: NMLS number 226715.
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1: All right, it's a Fast Lane here on 101 ESPN. Kerry Davis, Jamie Rivers, Andrew Marsh. And, Kerry, I was thinking about something in the office. Marsh and I were talking about the NHL and hockey and, you know, the offer sheets and all sorts of craziness like that. Are we witnessing a new free agency? And hear me out. The big thing to do before would be, you know, you find that 28, 29, 30-year-old unrestricted free agent, and you throw a bunch of money at them. And that's kind of like hitting the lottery for the player. And a team, you know, when you get that unrestricted free agent, you've got to pay, you know, market or above market value for said player. Mm-hmm. But what if we're witnessing a change right now in the NHL? And what I mean by that is, would you rather get a 30, 31, 32-year-old unrestricted free agent to where the last year or two on the contract might look ugly, or you might have to play the LTIR game or all this stuff because the player's not able to do what he once did before, but you have to give him that amount of years to get the first 4 years of the deal, you have to put the next three on the back end of it.
2: Right.
1: Or is the new free agency targeting young restricted free agents overpaying for those players mm-hmm. with offer sheets? And the reason I say this, because imagine getting a 24-year-old, 25-year-old, who has not even hit their prime yet, and you offer them the max deal that you can possibly offer them. And I'm not saying go crazy, but let's say it's $4 or $5 million above what market value is. But in years 5, 6, 7 of his deal, it's fair market value.
2: Right.
1: But you now have gotten a 23, 24, 25-year-old for 7 years instead of a 32-year-old for 7 years.
2: Right.
1: So are we witnessing the change of free agency in the NHL right now?
2: I mean, it makes a lot of sense the way that, you know, some of these teams have been going about it, the way that Doug Armstrong went about it a few years ago, getting Broberg and Holloway. Yeah. I mean, if you can put an opposing team so close or up against the cap that they can't maneuver, and you outthought them and you were willing to do something that clearly they were not willing to do, which was pay that player what he deserved. And maybe you do have to go a little bit above and beyond mm-hmm. to secure that opportunity to get that player on your roster. It makes more sense. Like, if you can get a guy that is not a unrestricted free agent, and as you said, 23, 24, 25 years old, and have that person locked up for the next 5 to 7 years, yeah, you should do it. Because you're going to get the best years. And granted, that versus an unrestricted free agent, you're taking a gamble because in the case of Broberg and Holloway, you hadn't seen it yet. Mm-hmm. You hadn't seen a bunch
1: of
2: games.
1: Like, just like the unrestricted older guy, there's a risk of slowing down. There's
2: towards the end. Yep. But the risk is, I haven't seen, like, you didn't see Philip Broberg play this much or this well with the Oilers. Same thing with Dylan Holloway. You just assume that, man, if I can get them on our roster, what they could be mm-hmm. and how they could help. But as you said, it is a risk. It's an unknown risk because you don't know how valuable or how good that player actually is. Maybe the Oilers weren't playing them as much because they didn't have as much confidence and they weren't good enough. But they took the risk on them. They brought them here and they've done a great job, and both were rewarded with new contracts.
3: Yeah, I think when you couple that along with some of the players who have signed deals but know that they are not going to re-sign with their current team, much like we saw with Matthew Tkachuk with mm-hmm. the Calgary Flames and now Brady Tkachuk with the Ottawa Senators. You couple that along with some of the offer sheets, I think the NHL free agency period could get that much more entertaining as the years roll along, especially with the cap rising. You have no idea what these teams could end up doing. And we go back to the segment we had earlier today. Doug Armstrong was kind of the catalyst for doing this.
1: He was.
3: We've had offer sheets in the past, but I don't know if we had one much like what Doug Armstrong did, getting two players and them having almost immediate success with their team.
1: Yeah, I agree. I just think that if I was a GM right now, if I'm Alex Steen, kind of new to the game, it's tough to come in and just pee all over everybody's Cheerios because, mm-hmm. you know, you're the new guy, you want to have relationships. But if I'm a GM like Bill Guerin, I don't think I care anymore. I think I'm looking at every single team where I see a good an established young player mm-hmm. that hasn't even hit potential yet, I'm fine overpaying. I'm fine sending out multiple offer sheets every offseason. Mm-hmm. Here, I'll send out two or three of them. And yeah. and you go for it. Odds are someone's going to match one here.
3: Yeah.
1: And I wouldn't even be doing it to teams with like little cap space.
3: You just do it to do it.
1: Do it to do it.
3: Yeah.
1: And it's the same, no big deal. All yeah. right, fine. We'll go after the next one.
4: Well, see what you can get.
1: You know what I'm saying? Yeah. Like, who cares?
3: It could get crazy when you think about, okay.
1: You better defend your own turf then, though.
3: You got to sign your players.
1: Yeah.
4: You have to.
3: You just mentioned Bill Guerin. We'll use him as the example. But if he went out and got somebody or at least wanted to offer sheet them, or we can use the one that just happened with the Flyers and the Ducks, where you are now looking at Leo Carlson getting $18 million from either the Ducks or the Flyers. If he does not go to the Flyers, now the Ducks have to pay their player $18 million. And now that hurts the rest of their roster. So you could ultimately just throw one out there mm-hmm. thinking, okay, we either get this player or the other team. Now they're in a cap crunch now because they have to pay this guy. And ultimately, this is a team game. So their roster, the rest of their roster will suffer, and they're more than likely become the Edmonton Oilers, but without a Connor McDavid.
1: Yeah. And I'm just wondering, as I think more about this, and of course, tampering is a massive problem, but it happens every day in every sport. Players talk to agents, agents talk to players, and players then talk to other players, and it finds its way back to whoever you want to find its way back to. I wonder if agents start pipelining things to where players end up telling GMs, hey, so-and-so is going to get offer sheeted, but... Mm. They'd probably take a trade from you. Kind of like the Vegas Golden Knights when they said, we're going to pick said player mm-hmm. unless you trade us this guy.
4: Right.
1: I wonder if it starts to get really dark and dirty like that.
4: I also wonder if you are approaching restricted free agency, what do you have in a sense of urgency to re-sign with your current team, knowing that this is the way that most of these teams are going now? They are mm-hmm. offering you a contract that you're going to get paid above and beyond what maybe you get from your current team,
3: mm-hmm.
4: and you kind of force your current team's hand to either match it or I go play elsewhere. Like, I don't have to sign this contract in the season or as soon as directly as the season ends because I'm going to be a restricted free agent and all of these other teams are, they know you're up against the cap.
1: Yeah.
4: Why would I sign?
3: That's a great point.
1: Listen, again, unrestricted free agency is changing.
4: Yeah.
1: So restricted free agents can almost become unrestricted free agents if they're willing to take an offer sheet from another team.
4: Yeah. Mm-hmm.
1: If they know their team can't afford them. Like, what if I'm on a team right now that's got $6.5 million of cap space and I'm a $10 million player? I think I am.
3: Yeah.
1: Well, what am I? I'm not taking the discount.
4: No.
1: So my mm-hmm. agent's going to call somebody else and we're going to get an offer sheet going.
3: Mm-hmm.
1: And I'm going to get out of here just like an unrestricted free agent would pick a team to go Correct. To.
3: Well, and you teased it in the segment that we had earlier in the show about what the Flyers could do if they do end up getting Leo Carlson. That doesn't necessarily mean that they keep him.
1: Yes. So that's the one thing about Carolina is their general manager. So the rule is if you match the offer, mm-hmm. you cannot trade that player for at least 1 year. The flip side of that, though, in Carolina, the Hurricanes were talking about offer sheeting players with the purpose of trading said players.
4: Right away?
1: Right away.
4: Hmm.
1: So flip taking that player and flipping him to a team for other assets.
4: Wow.
1: It's a crazy thought, mm-hmm. and it would have to be extremely well thought out because if you offer sheet somebody and you get them, it costs you, depending on where they are in the price chart, right. could be one first round, two first round, a second round. Like it does, they're yeah. not all four first rounders.
4: Okay. Mm-hmm.
1: That's only because this is the max number, the amount of money being given mm-hmm. out. So if Carolina, instead of wanting a second or third round pick, which may not pan out, what they do is they offer sheet somebody. He's on the books quickly. He takes said player, unless you've given him a no movement clause,
4: right.
1: but let's say you don't, and you flip that player to another team for
4: something
1: a good young player or a prospect
4: right.
1: that you like, or the guy that could play on your team right away, you've now utilized the offer sheet in a completely different direction.
3: I would assume, let's use Carlson, for example, because he is the example right now. If the Flyers were to do something like this, I think you mentioned it in the office that, you know, you could eat some of that contract, a couple
1: yeah.
3: million, and then flip him. I would assume for ready NHL players, because if you're willing to give up four first-round picks, like, you probably want something in return.
1: You want a player on your roster.
3: Probably more than one.
1: Probably more than one, and you probably get more than one as well. And I just wonder, with all of this Flyers action, I just wonder if they're going to move on from Trevor Zegras. I wonder if they're hoping someone offer sheets him, because they're going to have to try and pay him. And I just don't know if he's an impact player like everyone thought he was going to be. And Drysdale is another defenseman. Like, the Flyers are going to be in some cap gymnastics here if Anaheim doesn't match the offer.
3: Yeah. Oh, we got him! Yeah! 18! And like, oh, wait a minute.
1: We can only afford seven other players. So, anyways, it's just a new wrinkle to NHL free agency. It'll be interesting to see what happens the rest of this offseason. And then specifically moving forward, when the cap keeps going up, seeing what teams are willing to pay to steal other players from other teams. All right, Kerry Davis, Jamie Rivers, Andrew Marsh. I believe we got What's Trending coming up next here with Andrew Marsh in the Fast Lane.
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3: I'm Andrew Marsh. 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The Cardinals took 2 of 3 against the Cubs over the weekend, and they now go up against the Milwaukee Brewers. Dustin May is on the mound tonight for your Cardinals. First pitch from Bush is at 6:45. The United States takes on Belgium tonight with a start time of 7 o'clock. We talked earlier today about Balogun being able to play in tonight's contest. 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
3: Welcome back to the Fast Lane here on 101 ESPN with Jamie Rivers and Kerry Davis. I'm Andrew Marsh, and it's time for what's trending. Gentlemen, I want to talk about Jordan Walker again. We talked earlier today about him becoming an all-star for the first time. A lot of perseverance from the young man, the young right fielder for the Cardinals. We've seen a lot of players throughout sports who have sort of gone through this journey. We recently saw it with Sam Darnold, who had a tough start to his career. Now he's a Super Bowl champion. I'm sure there's other players that come to mind that struggled out of the gate and then found themselves having success later in their career, at least in the midway point, like Jordan Walker is. What is that one defining trait that all of these players have that have struggled and then they have found success? Do any players that you played with or played against come to mind? And then what are those traits?
1: Yeah, I don't know if you've ever heard of this guy. His name's Chris Pronger.
3: Hmm. Yeah, I think I have heard of him.
1: Yeah.
2: Is he any good?
1: I think he's going to work out.
3: Okay.
1: It's well documented that he struggled his first few years in the National Hockey League, so much so that he was a second overall pick and was traded. Hmm. Now, he was also traded for Brendan Shanahan, who is a 50-goal scorer in the NHL, so it's not like it was a slap in the face by any means. But he got here to St. Louis, and it took him a little bit to find his game, and even when he found his game, it wasn't dominant the way it ended up being. So I think, you know, it's always good to let some of these players figure it out along the way. And I'm sure there's more guys that I could think of. Like Olli Jokinen is another guy. I mean, that's not a household name for a lot of people.
3: Former
1: Blue. But I remember Olli started in with the Islanders with me. He was a very high draft pick, did not have a very good start to his career with the Islanders. Ended up going down to Florida and playing, ironically enough, for Mike Keenan. And turned into a hell of a player. Mm-hmm. While doing so, and ended up having a great career, but it takes time. You know, he was 18-year-old draft pick in the top 10 or top 5 in his draft class, and it doesn't just happen overnight. Joe Thornton, I think he was first overall, if history is correct, if my history is correct, played his first year, again, under Mike Keenan, and it didn't go well. But the Bruins were patient with Joe Thornton, and he went on to have a Hall of Fame career. So, yeah, I think that the one thing that these guys, the character trait that they have is they're super competitive and won't be denied, ultimately.
2: For me, it would be Roddy White was a guy. I was in Atlanta when he came in as a rookie, and I mean this young man was struggling catching the ball. It was tough to watch. And his first few years in Atlanta, he didn't have, you know, the numbers that he would go on to have. But year three, it kind of took off. Year four, definitely, and he started to figure some things out and became one of the best receivers, in my opinion, in Atlanta Falcon history. So, for me, watching him, and again, I don't know, sometimes it's just confidence. Sometimes it is, you know, being in the right system. Whatever the case may be, whatever it takes, sometimes you have to be patient with younger players as well. Like, you want to rush them out of the door because they're not player X, and player X is a future Hall of Famer. Mm-hmm. Right? You look at him and you compare him. You say, oh, he's this size and he's that speed and he's this way and he should be him. And you're like, why? Why do you say that? Right? Because we've dealt with that for a number of years with Colton Parayko, trying to people wanting him to be like the guy you just mentioned in Chris Pronger. And he ain't him.
1: He's more like Jay Bowman, really.
2: Like, pretty what good, do you though? Want, man?
3: Mm-hmm. He did play with Jay Bowman.
1: He did play with him, but he's like the right-handed Jay Bowman.
2: Yeah. So I think it's just giving players their time to kind of figure out life and figure out what exactly it is that they are and who they are and how they'll mature. Everybody matures and progresses at different levels in different times. So giving them that opportunity.
3: There's one player in the NHL right now who's a first overall pick, put up 63 points in his rookie season. The next 3 years had 38 points, 52 points, and 53 points. I mean, that's pretty...
1: Is that Lafreniere?
3: No, it's not. He then went on to put up 97 points and continue to do that. And 3 seasons ago, he had 140 points. That would be Nathan MacKinnon.
2: He's pretty good.
3: He's pretty good.
1: Now, in fairness to Nathan MacKinnon, those teams he was on at the start of his career were absolutely awful. That was in their moment where they were losing every year. But yeah, he turned out to be pretty good. I mean, I take him on my team.
3: But, I mean, you just look at the stark difference between 53 points and then 97 points. Mm. Like, that's crazy.
1: Yeah.
3: So to see what Jordan Walker's doing right now, going back to, you know, what started this conversation, to see what he's doing now to now leading or tied for the lead in Major League Baseball and runs batted in, leading the National League, like, it's pretty cool to see.
1: It's awesome, man.
3: And it just shows that this might not be his ceiling.
1: It might not be, and maybe we just, to the words of someone who everybody loves here in Cardinal Nation, maybe we just need to be patient.
3: Oh, wow.
2: Jeez. Oh, boy. Oh, wow.
1: No? What?
3: Okay.
1: We talk-
3: No, you're right, but...
1: Well, see? See? Yeah.
3: You're right.
1: Maybe he it wasn't just... wrong, guys. Mm.
3: All right, you come on now. Come on. Interesting news. We talked about this last week. Alex Ovechkin, he will play another season in the NHL. He did sign last Thursday with the Capitals. However, he has not committed to this being his final NHL season. In quote, we'll see. Right now I'm focusing on coming back to DC and showing that I'm still a good player and I can help the team to win. When asked about this upcoming season being his last ride, he also went on to say, you never know. The last season was hard emotionally with all the trades and situations with the team. He said that in a Monday Today's press event. But I was talking to my wife, and she's like, okay, let's go one more year.
2: Good for him.
3: So this might not be Ovi's last ride.
1: It might not be, but I just tell you this from a hockey standpoint. I watched Ovi play last year. It was tough.
3: His wife did say maybe 2 years.
1: Yeah, well, she wants all that money. Give her all that cash money. No, I'm joking. But it wasn't pretty. And the last thing you want to do if you're Alex Ovechkin is force the Capitals to be like, bro, like, we're not re-signing you.
2: It's over.
1: They're almost gifting him $9 million this year coming up with bonuses that are super achievable for him. Watching him get around the ice last year was not good. Watching him play any kind of defensive hockey was not good. I don't think he was on the ice for one defensive zone faceoff that wasn't an icing while he was on the ice. I think one more year, like this is where somebody in his family and his camp, his agent, and all that said, hey, Alex, let's give the NHL an opportunity to thank you. This will be your last year. So every building you go into is going to be sold out this year. The NHL will, you know, do special things for you and your family, fly your wife and kids to certain games so they can see you in certain situations. Maybe that when he plays Panarin, or when he plays some of the Kucherov, like some of the other great Russians, they fly the family and they do a whole thing.
13: Like, let the world celebrate you.
3: And let the players celebrate you,
13: too. Let the players celebrate you, the fans, everybody. Instead of, like, it might not be my last year, and then it's super awkward every time you play him. Like, is this the last time? Yeah. Like, last year when the Penguins wanted to shake hands with him, and he's like, no, get off the ice.
3: Yeah.
13: It's like,
2: beat it.
13: Why are we making these weird moments? Like, just play your last year. Ted Leonsis is loving you. He's giving you a lot of money, and I don't know.
3: Do you think he wants to get to 1,000 goals? He's at 929 right now.
13: I'm sure he'd like to, but that's going to be like 4 years now. At the pace that he's operating now, it'd be like 4 years, maybe even longer.
3: He did 32 last year. He scored 32 goals.
13: But he's not going to get that this year, I'm telling you.
3: He just stays in the same spot. He scores all the time.
13: But things are changing in Washington. They've added some new players.
3: Well, maybe that's why he wants to go 2 years.
13: Maybe.
3: He wants to play with Jordan Kyrou.
14: There you go. You know how many goals those guys are going to score on the power play?
13: Ovi and Ruzzi out there. Yeah. Like, I have nothing negative to say about Alex Ovechkin. Mm-hmm. Nothing. He plays hard. Phenomenal goal scorer. A massive presence for the NHL. I just always worry that even like LeBron now, like, you're overextending your welcome.
3: MD 2020 did text in. Are we talking about Ovechkin or LeBron now?
13: Like, but they're not the only two guys that have been guilty of extending a career too long. Like, we don't know what Aaron Rodgers looks like this year. Let's hope he's good, but who knows? Like, it happens to everybody.
3: Carey thinks they're going to win a Super Bowl.
14: You're damn right.
13: He's hoping. It's way different than
14: you're damn right. No, I believe.
13: No, you don't.
3: The educated wish.
13: No, you don't. You're a smart guy, Carey. You don't believe.
14: I do.
13: No, you don't. It's fine.
14: It's going to be fun, man.
13: Really?
14: Imagine these Steelers.
13: Yeah, we'll see. Yeah. All right. Is that it, Marshy?
3: That's it.
13: All right. The Cardinals will face the Brewers here starting tonight. We'll do our entrance survey when we come back here on 101 ESPN.

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0: Maine Cardinals are back on the field tonight against the Milwaukee Brewers. 5-game series for the Redbirds. Marshy, you got some entrance survey questions for us.
1: Yes, let's start off like we typically do. Which pitcher needs to step up in this series?
0: Oh, wow. Well, right off the top of my head, I'm thinking to myself that Dustin May. Sure would be nice to see him get back to what he was a few games ago. Some bad luck throwing and some bad luck getting hit by baseballs and things like that. I think Dustin May's got to get back on track. I think if the Cardinals, like, he was pitching like a true number one for a while. If the Cardinals are really going to make a run at this wild card spot, they need that guy going.
2: Well, it's Dustin May for me as well, but because of how he left the game last game, only pitched 2/3 of an inning, got that ball smoked off of his ankle, and looked like he was having a hard time standing up. I'm sure that he's good to go because otherwise they wouldn't have him out there. They would have taken they would have had him miss a start or take some more time off. But I agree with you, seeing how well he responds from that performance and getting hit, and you know what he's able to do. I also am intrigued to see what the Cardinals do tomorrow versus the Miz, because that's going to be fun.
0: They got the Miz tomorrow?
2: Yeah,
0: by far. Oh, man. 17-1 Cardinals.
2: Oh, okay.
0: Okay. Cool. No?
2: No, yeah, cool. I know. Write it down, Marsh. Jamie.
0: Oh, man.
2: Riverset.
0: Oh, man.
1: Yeah, I think it's Dustin May as well. 8.49 ERA in his last three appearances. He just doesn't. No, he hasn't been the same pitcher from when we saw him go the distance in that complete game. And, you know, I feel like it'd be great to see him set the tone for what this series is going to be tonight. I think that would be great. I wonder, though, what do you think this has to do with his trade value? Do you think his last few starts has any effect on that?
2: I think he is who he is.
1: Okay.
2: I think you see and I think people will take a chance on him knowing that he has the potential to be what he was for two of those games. I think one was against the Brewers, and then I forget

0: can you come close to winning the series? I think that's the big, like, this is a massive series. Mm-hmm. You're playing the number one team in your division five games in a row. Can you win at least two? You know, like, you cannot lose four or five of these games. Mm-hmm. If you do, it is going to really sting. So I think, for me, the biggest storyline is getting two or three of this series. Winning the series would be phenomenal, but you got to at least win two, in my opinion.
1: I think just continuing to play the way that you have played. You won the last two series against two really good teams, both in Atlanta and Chicago. Can you continue? Can the bats stay hot the way that they have? You scored 26 runs in that series against Chicago. You played outstanding. So can the bats continue to do what they've been doing, and can the pitching follow suit?
2: I think I'm with you guys in terms of the offense. You know, Milwaukee, they have good pitchers. And can this offense continue to put up runs, or will they sort of go back to the team that they were before they took on the Braves? Are they that team that lost to Minnesota? Are they the team that lost the series against Kansas City? What does that look like against Milwaukee? We saw success against the Braves, who have been struggling, but we saw success against a red-hot Cubs team at Wrigley Field. Can you continue doing that against Milwaukee, and maybe not so much gain ground in the NL Central, but keep pace right there in the wild card, because Miami is right on their heels. They're tied right now for that final wild card spot, and Miami's been playing good baseball in June. But it is July. Maybe things change for them. They did win yesterday. They almost blew it. I was hoping that they would. But
0: stay positive, Marshy.
2: I'm just saying. The Cardinals, I think I'm with you, Jamie. I think they need to at least win two games. At least. So, with that being said, how do the Cardinals come away with a series win? What type of baseball does that look like?
0: Well, the offense has to keep going. We've already touched on that. And the pitching, it's not going to match the Brewers. We know that. But the pitching has to keep you competitive. And I mean all of it. The rotation, the bullpen. Because I just feel like if one entity or the other stubs its toe, like that particular game, a kiss goodbye. And then it's even harder. Because then you're putting more pressure on your offense. If the pitchers can't deliver, the offense has to try and deliver. And that's a lot to ask against a Brewers team that is just, I don't say they're loaded with pitching, but they're certainly loaded with Mizrowski, and they've got good pitching behind him.
1: Just continue. I mean, just play the game. For me, I don't. It's going to be a tough series. You're playing against the number one team in the division. You know them. They know you. If I'm not mistaken, well, that was the Pirates. I was thinking they swept the Pirates earlier this year. What did they do against the Brewers earlier this year? Do we remember?
2: So they split. They ended up having one of the games being rained out, which is why they have the five-game series this point. And then they went to Milwaukee.
1: And lost all three.
2: So.
1: Yeah, you got swept there. So, I mean, hell, it's an opportunity, man.
2: It is an opportunity.
1: I think it's seven games back in the Central, 7.5. Hell, go win all of them, man. Make it 2.5.
2: That would be wild. If they were to win all five games.
1: Go win all of them.
0: That would be something.
1: You believe it, Jamie.
0: Don't know if I'm going to get on my Circus Sports app and bet it, though.
1: You should do it.
0: All right, we still have the daily drop coming. We're going to bump it down to 5:30. We're going to flip-flop some things around here. We give you guys a chance to leave us your daily drops and for Marshy to collect them. But again, the daily drop is a question, a comment, an observation, any sport, just a life question, anything at all. Drop that on us with the 101 ESPN mobile app, which is brought to you by Dobbs Tire and Auto Centers.
2: And the podcast
0: brought to you by Schaefer Door Company. Yeah. I don't know why we went to the podcast. It's just a mic drop.
2: Well, you know, if you miss it, you can go back to the podcast.
0: Yep. And listen. I just wanted to do the mic drop.
2: Well, usually we do the finger wag for the
0: mic
2: Schaefer
0: drop's
2: Door
0: brought
2: Company.
0: To you by Scott Lee Heating Company, right. By the way.
2: Yes.
0: So get that to us, please. And also bet the board. But we're going to change the format a little bit here for time constraints. Just text in to 314-399-9646. Text in BTB and then whoever you want to pick. And Andrew Marsh will pick those kind of at random here, and we'll let you know over the air.
2: By the way, we did get a text from the 314. This series is

0: essentially a pre-NLDS test. Mm. If the Cardinals can't win 3 of 5, then they're not good enough to win in the playoffs, and they're at home.
1: Hmm. Okay. I like it. Sure, yeah. If I'm Ollie, let's play that game. Why not? Let's make believe, guys.
2: Let's do it.
1: All right. Biggest question of the day coming up next here on 101 ESPN.
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1: All right, I tell you what, had some great Urban Chestnut beers over the weekend while celebrating America's 250th birthday. 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
3: 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Two former pros and one average Joe, you're listening to The Fast Lane on 101 ESPN. It's time for The Fast Lane's biggest question of the day, presented by Banner Construction, the experts in James Hardy Siding.
1: Here in the Fast Lane, Kerry Davis, Jamie Rivers, Andrew Marsh. Time for biggest question of the day.
0: All right, so earlier today, BK and Ferrario and T-Bone, they were having a discussion about how the Cardinals, Ollie Marmol, should handle the lineup these next few days against the Brewers. Of course, you have 5 games in 4 days. Tanner was in the camp of, you play all your big guys. This is an important series. Things could go haywire and you could find yourself out of the wild card running. BK was saying something along the lines of, well, I think you should play your big guys against the Braves, get some guys off their feet, of course, in the stretch against the Brewers, because the Braves, who are somewhat slipping, they could be a team that you could be fighting for a spot in the wild card later down the road. They're still in first place, but the Phillies are, they're catching up right now in the NL East. We saw, based on the lineup today, Alec Burleson is not playing. Lars Nootbaar is not playing. If you're Ollie Marmol, how do you handle the lineup in this series against Milwaukee?
1: I think I do it just the way Ollie's been doing it.
0: Mm-hmm.
1: He has certain different looks to the lineup, like when Velasquez plays, Newt comes out, or if Herrera's DH-ing that game, Velasquez maybe, or if Herrera's catching, then maybe Velasquez DH's. I think Ollie has done a pretty darn good job of putting out a competitive lineup on most nights. There's only one time this year where I was so pissed at him, and I think that was the first game against the Marlins early in the season where he basically threw away the game. But he also has a different lineup now. He's got more consistent players. For me, although we may not love all the times that he's at third base or things that he does while fielding, he's been pretty consistent for this team. Velasquez has given you pop. Blaze Jordan has played well. He showed versatility. He plays third. He plays first. Burley's been fantastic. Jordan Walker's an all-star. Nathan Church in center field. You have mixed some things around, and you've played other guys in center field. I don't think that there's a way that Ollie could really screw this up based on what the current roster has available.
2: For me, I would love to hear the Herm Edwards drop. You play to win the game.
1: Yeah.
2: I'm not saving nothing, man.
1: No. The only thing I'm doing is if one of these games turns into a blowout,
2: then get off your feet.
1: Or if it's even like against.
2: Yeah.
1: There's one pitcher I'm going to look at, and I'm going to tell him you're wearing it.
2: Yeah.
1: Like, I'm not taking you out. I don't care how bad this gets. Like,
2: you got a team. You got, if I'm not mistaken, they were the youngest team in baseball, or the second youngest team in baseball. Hey, man, you good. You got seven games, eight games before the All-Star break. Plenty of time to rest. I'm not saying if someone's tired or they're fatigued, yeah, get them off their feet. But you don't let the gas off the, you don't let your foot off the gas pedal. You ride this thing out these last eight games. And again, if a guy is tired, if you notice that, you know, some things are creeping in and they're not playing to the level that you're accustomed to them playing, and it's because of fatigue, you got five games in 4 days against the Brewers, and then you go straight into the series with Atlanta. I'm not resting anyone, though. Like, you play the game the way that you have. You got a lefty on the mound. Burley and Newt probably not going to play, or not going to start, at least. I'm fine with that. But you're here. Like, it's not we're not in a place where we can say, oh, we'll rest some guys and get them ready for the revved up for the second. Hell no. I say go win all five of these games. And again, you 2.5 back in the division. That should be the mindset. You're playing this game to win this game, not to save anything for what could happen in the future.
1: It will interest me to see how he handles the doubleheader today. Depending on the temperature here locally.
2: You think it's going to be hot?
1: I don't know.
2: It usually is.
1: Kerry, you can check that while we're talking. But
2: let's
1: just be honest. If somebody had to play on Friday or Saturday with the humidity, like they played up in Chicago, but if they're playing two games on that one of those days where it's the humidity's through the roof, that could affect the team going into the next couple of days. But I think if I'm Ollie, I challenge the team. I tell them, here's the amount of games we have left. You know, here's what I expect from you guys. And as young players, I remember playing, like the NHL, they don't play 3-3 as far as 3-3 nights, right?
2: Mm-hmm.
1: In the minors, we were playing Wednesday night, Friday night, Saturday night, Sunday afternoon. Mm. There's still 60-minute hockey games, and they're still rough. And it's like, so when you're young, though, you accept the challenge and
2: yes.
1: You go with it, man. It's got almost a bit of an adrenaline behind it.
2: Bounce back up.
1: What's the weather say?
2: High of 86 tomorrow.
1: Okay. So, okay. That's not terrible.
2: Not terrible.
0: It's a little bit hotter on the field, though. Typically, you have to bake that in.
2: It ain't 98 degrees.
1: It's grass, right? Bush Stadium's grass.
2: Yeah. Mm-hmm.
1: Turf is terrible.
2: Turf is awful.
1: Turf is awful. Mm-hmm. My daughter playing
2: Your feet feel like
1: soccer.
2: They melt.
1: Some of the girls' cleats were, like, so hot.
2: We used to pour water on our shoes. on our feet.
10: That's terrible.
2: That's how hot the turf would be. It's
10: ain't right, man.
2: Smoking, man.
10: Not right. Not right.
0: We got a question from a 314. What up, fellas?
10: What up?
0: Hope everyone had a safe and fun 4th. Here's a question. I have quite a few fireworks left over. Is it okay for me to celebrate after the United States of America stomps a mud hole in Belgium?
10: If they beat Belgium, I fully support you celebrating the fireworks. Now... Kerry hates fun, so he's going to say no to that. But so let's just say the game's.
2: I'm sorry, Jamie. I mean, I think about
10: seven.
2: I think about all the puppies and the dogs and how fearful they are of fireworks. Then I think about our great veterans who sometimes those fireworks. My uncle was a vet. He hated 4th of July because of the fireworks.
10: But what about
2: not
10: the
2: because
10: that
2: of
10: love
2: what it meant, but because of the fireworks?
10: What about the ones that love
2: there?
10: It?
2: But what about the ones that don't, man? I'm just saying. We're 15 days. We're gonna be 15 days after the 4th here shortly, and they're still gonna be popping them damn things, man.
10: 15 days. We're 2 days past the 4th.
2: Don't worry about that. I said we will be.
10: This is the United States of America.
2: I agree.
10: Kerry, correct me if I'm wrong. The United States of America just turned 250 years old. It is fresh on the brain. If you have leftover 250th fireworks,
2: same for next year
10: to celebrate
2: good.
10: Another iconic event of the United States getting through the next round. Light those puppies
2: all
10: up.
2: All right, man.
10: You celebrate.
2: Do your thing.
10: You celebrate with those fireworks.
2: In a time frame. Be done by 10.
10: Yeah, just don't do it too late.
2: Yeah, be done by 10.
10: Because I got to get up early, too.
0: What do you think the discussion will be if the United States does not prevail tonight? Like, are we still talking about this next generation?
10: Ribbon. Like,
0: gonna go, a little teddy bear?
10: Yeah. But I don't mean that in a mean way, but like... People will be like, oh, man, that was really good. That was a good effort. You guys did really well. We're going to be proud of the team.
0: For sure.
10: This has been exciting. It's been fun.
0: But would it be disappointing, based on how good they have played, that they didn't get past? I would understand if Balogun was not playing and they ended up losing, you can be like, okay, like one of the best players of the tournament for the United States wasn't playing. Like, yeah. Obviously, that is a severe disadvantage there, but he is playing. Unless something happens at the final hour. But.
10: So you're in the round of 16, right? It's the 16 best teams in the World Cup right now.
0: They've been at the spot, though, before.
10: I'm just saying. That's quite an accomplishment. Belgium has a hell of a team, too. They do. So
0: they almost lost. If it wasn't for Anthony, they wouldn't even be playing in this game.
10: Senegal did blow one of the, maybe the biggest upset. Or one of them, for sure. But... Yeah, I don't know. I mean, I'm happy with it. Am I disappointed? Of course I'll be pissed off if they lose. Mm-hmm. I want the U.S. to win. But will I be, like, absolutely, like, crushed? I'll say, man, it did really good. Mm-hmm. They gave me something to cheer about for a really long time.
0: Did you watch the Canada game?
10: Yeah, I hated every minute of it. Mm. Moroccan jerk.
2: I was going to text you, too.
10: You know what, Kerry?
2: I was going to check on you.
10: I'm
2: going to
10: break my phone.
2: I was just going to check on you. Make sure you're doing all right.
10: I was a little disappointed.
0: Happens.
10: No, they're playing on July 4th.
2: I got confused,
10: too.
2: Though.
10: There are a lot of things working against them.
2: Where were they playing it? Were they in Canada?
10: They didn't finish top in their thing, so they had to go play in the States.
2: Oh.
10: Yeah, on July 4th.
0: I wish they would have done the schedule where the United States would have played on July 4th. I feel like that would have been cool.
10: It would have been cool, but then, like, I'm kind of happy they didn't because now everybody could celebrate. Like, including the players on the U.S. team, if their families, like, not like party, but just like enjoy the moment.
0: That's true.
10: And the U.S. soccer fans can enjoy the day and then looking forward to the game on Monday.
0: Mm. Keep the celebration going.
10: Yeah, if you got fireworks, light them off, you know, Kerry?
2: Yeah, on the 4th of July. What are we doing, man?
10: All right, we done?
0: We are done.
10: All right.
0: Not with the show, though.
10: We got the show here. Do we have our Bet the Board people?
0: All right, so we do have 3 of the 4. We only had one person text in that they wanted Anthony, but said person has already played Bet the Board before. So, I might give it to him. We'll see. But if someone new wants to play,
10: do it now. It's 314-399-9646, BTB, and then attach the name that you want to draft at that point. We'll do Bet the Board and Beat the Streak coming up next.
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2: You all hear me and Anthony talk about mentality all the time. We talk about all of the work, the good work that they've done in our lives. 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
7: Welcome back here to 101 ESPN. Kerry Davis, Andrew Marsh, Jamie Rivers, and our guy, John. John, how we doing?
8: I'm doing well. How you guys?
7: We're good, man. We're good. The Redbirds are playing pretty well. You're still with us, so all things are positive, my man.
8: That's right. Glad to be back.
7: Yeah, glad to have you. Okay, so Marshy, what's our batting order here?
9: All right, so Kerry will lead us off. He has a streak of 10 right now, which is the longest streak of the season. Kerry is still going. Jamie, you have a streak of 2.
7: Oh, baby.
9: John has a streak of 1. I have a streak of 1. And Anthony is at 0.
7: Oh, wow.
10: Struggling. I don't have an answer for today. Ooh. You know what? Give me J.J. Weatherholt.
9: You're up next, Jamie.
7: Yeah, Herrera, please.
10: Being hit by a pitch doesn't count.
7: Yes, it does.
10: No, it doesn't.
9: John is up next.
10: One more time, John.
7: Jordan Walker. All
9: Jordan
7: right.
9: Walker. All right, tonight, I think this guy makes up for what happened yesterday.
10: He's going for mean.
9: Give me Jose Fermin.
10: He likes the storyline.
7: Ferminator, huh?
10: He likes it.
7: All right. Andrew Marsh, and then our guy, Anthony. Just choose someone for me that's in either starting lineup, please. All right, Kerry. Well, he's at 0. We can't do that.
10: Give him Pedro.
7: Give him who?
10: Pedro.
8: Pedro.
10: Pedro Páez.
7: No, give him Velasquez.
10: He said anybody that's in the starting lineup.
7: He said 0, man.
9: Well, yeah, and he'll be at 0 on Thursday.
7: With his daughter in 100-degree weather.
10: And he wants Pedro Páez, believe me.
7: Man, you are a grumpy son of a gun, aren't you?
10: I'm telling you what the man wants. We're not at... Listen.
7: Yeah, okay.
10: We're talking about at the plate, not behind the plate.
7: Go ahead.
10: Right?
7: Go ahead.
10: Pedro Páez.
7: Give him Pedro Páez.
10: Marsh, you disagree?
7: Kerry Davis.
9: I already wrote it down.
10: Páez. What are you talking about?
7: John, these guys are sick.
10: All right, you know, give him Jackson Churio. How about that?
9: Oh, come on.
10: Give him Jackson Churio.
7: Pedro's fine.
10: Nah, give him Jackson Churio. You want him to have a hell of a time? Go ahead. It's Jamie's pick.
7: So angry. All right, John, we got our picks in, buddy. Hopefully we're talking to you again tomorrow.
8: All right, talk to you tomorrow.
7: You got it, buddy. Take care. Now it's Bet the Board. All right, Marshy, who has who now? I know they were texting in. Did we get some final picks?
9: Yes, so everybody has been chosen. Gretchen has me for this month. Bob has Anthony. Let me check on some of the names. I did text, hey, send me your name for Kerry. We don't know the name for Kerry, but we have
10: we know
9: somebody.
10: You're here.
9: We know that you have been selected.
7: Okay.
9: And then for you, Jamie, it is Winston.
7: Let's go, Winston. I like it. All right, so what's the batting order here?
9: All right, so Anthony, he won last month, right. So he will go first.
7: Yes, I've got it here.
9: None of us hit our parlays, if I'm not mistaken.
7: I had 5 of the 6, and guess who screwed me?
10: The Cardinals. Didn't we pick on... We didn't pick on Thursday, huh?
9: Negotiations, yeah.
7: And the negotiations, you guys tried to screw over Marshall.
9: Yeah, we had to continue that conversation.
7: We'll kick that can down the road.
10: So we didn't pick anything Thursday either?
7: No.
9: Nope. Today's the first day.
7: First day, kid.
10: Well, why did I send my pick in?
7: Because you're silly.
10: What the hell are y'all doing?
7: What pick did you send it on Friday?
9: It was Albies, 1.5.
10: I sent it on Thursday.
7: Yeah, it was great. I liked it. You know, it's good. Your participation's important.
10: Whatever.
9: You know what, Kerry? You wouldn't have hit it, though.
7: All right, you know what? Then that's his spot. He loses a turn. All right, our guy Anthony. He wants Team USA on the money line, -125. They're favored in this game?
10: I would assume.
7: What? Let's check.
10: Have you watched this team?
9: Well, okay, so that let's be clear here. That is Team USA to advance. So if he were to go straight up money line, which is at +155, that is just through the 90 minutes of play. But if he's going with to advance, that's minus one. That's overall. Yeah, right, soccer's a little weird here. So
7: he's got that one for tonight. Who's next?
9: I will be next, and I mean, I have to go with this guy. Give me Balogun, anytime goal scorer, which is including extra time at plus 130.
7: What about penalty kicks?
10: I don't think that counts.
9: I don't know.
10: Listen, I don't think that counts. Wait. No.
7: I just want to make sure, Kerry.
10: I don't think that counts.
7: All right, so now it's Kerry or me?
9: Our next person will be...
10: You.
9: I'm last. I believe it's you, Jamie. Yeah, okay, you had one more point than Kerry.
7: Give me the Braves on the money line. Ronaldo Lopez. That guy absolutely shoved against Cardinals.
10: Give me Matt Olson, 1.5 hits, runs, RBI.
7: All right.
10: Jeremy loves it.
7: Yeah, sure, Gary. Yeah, I love it. It's awesome. All right, again, the daily drop is coming up in about 7 minutes or so. You get on the 101 ESPN mobile app, click on the little microphone on there, and you know, tell us about the World Cup, Team USA, the red card controversy, the NHL, the offer sheets, pretty much anything you want. You can tell us about the 4th of July, ask us a question about that, ask why Kerry hates fireworks and fun. All of that you can leave with the mic drop option on our 101 ESPN mobile app. All right, boys, in all seriousness, how do you think this plays out tonight for Team USA?
10: A victory.
7: You really believe that?
10: Heck yeah, man.
7: Okay. Sometimes we want things, but we don't believe them.
10: Nah, I mean, they're favored, right, Marshy?
7: No,
10: they favor to advance?
7: Not on the money line.
10: Is that what he said? No, the favor to advance.
7: Okay.
10: Did I get that
7: Where
10: wrong?
7: Where are they playing? Seattle. Okay, so the weather is
10: minus 125.
7: Terrible.
9: Yeah, to advance, they're minus 125. Belgium's at plus 100. So they are the favorites in this one. Now, the money line for the 90 minutes is a little bit different.
7: Weird.
9: Whereas USA is plus 155, Belgium plus 175.
7: So US is still favored.
9: Still favored in that regard, but maybe they think that this could go longer? I don't know.
10: That doesn't include the extra time, so that could be a goal after the 90 minutes? Is that
7: it could
10: what?
7: Be whatever the referee decides.
10: Yeah.
7: I've figured that out, that I'm watching the referee.
10: They decide how much extra time?
7: Well, I had a problem with something the other night. I think it was the Argentina game, maybe. I don't know. It was a later game. And we got, they do the hydration break.
10: Yeah,
7: but it's hot. The clock keeps going. And it goes about 10 minutes for this break.
10: Is that added into the extra time?
7: Yeah, because then when 90 minutes hit, it went plus 7. So I'm like, well, what are we
10: What's
7: doing
10: the point
7: here?
10: Of the hydration? What we're missing out on time.
7: Yeah.
10: I'd be drinking that water and like, hey, we got to get back out here. Let's go.
7: And then we're even losing. Then, I understand, too, if once it gets to 97 minutes, if the team is in a scoring position, they let it go. Yeah. Which I don't hate that. But it does feel sometimes like the referees kind of just do whatever they want.
10: Whatever they feel?
7: I mean. A little bit?
10: I mean. Who's going to stop them?
7: Oh, nobody. Certainly not FIFA.
10: There you go.
7: What?
10: They do what they want to do.
7: They do what they want to do. Kerry, I said this to Marshy. Harry Kane is one of the best players in the world. I think he's got 7 goals in the tournament, which ties him now with Messi, Mbappe, and Haglund from Norway. But I watched this guy play yesterday.
9: Mm-hmm.
7: He was on the ground every couple minutes.
9: Getting knocked down or falling down?
7: Oh, no, flopping. Acting like he was, like, broken leg.
10: Did he draw a penalty? Did it work?
7: No, I can't remember. I was so angry, I was seeing red. And this is a guy that the other day, I was pumping his tires.
10: Yeah.
7: I'm like, this guy delivers, man. Yeah. And he did. He went on and scored again in that game. So he delivered again.
10: Maybe they fall down to conserve some energy.
7: Do you think that FIFA should have a meeting with the governing body?
10: We can't change anymore.
7: And just say, no, but just say this. Hey, guys, we're going to reward players who fight through it.
10: Mm.
7: So, like, if I'm Harry Kane or I'm like one of these guys, Lionel Messi, and I'm fighting through it all the time, I don't flop, whatever. So then when I do go down, Like the ref knows, okay.
10: He really got hit.
7: Like that's a penalty for sure.
10: They should
7: because the referee spends more time doing this, waving his finger just like this. They go like this. They,
10: no.
7: No, no, no, no. And then the player gets up and runs away. I'm like, dude, come on.
10: He's
7: man.
10: Alive. He actually lived through it.
7: Yeah.
10: That's amazing.
7: So anyways, that's just me venting a little bit. I figured I'd join the hate club since you started it today.
10: You're welcome.
7: Yeah. All right. The Daily Drop is finally here. Marcia, do we have any?
9: We have four.
7: I love it. The people came through again. Daily Drop next here on 101 ESPN.
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9: I'm Andrew Marsh. It's time for a SportsCenter update brought to you by Universal Windows Direct. The Cardinals take on the Milwaukee Brewers tonight with Dustin May on the mound. First pitch tonight from Busch Stadium is at 6:45. The United States goes up against Belgium in the round of 16 in the FIFA World Cup. Start time is at 7. We talked a lot about the World Cup today, particularly about Valerian Balogun. He will play tonight for the United States. We'll see what impact he has tonight. We'll for sure talk about it tomorrow. But if you missed anything from today's show, make sure you go to 101ESPN.com or check out the free Dobbs Tire and Auto Center's 101 ESPN mobile app. Just head to the podcast page and you'll find all of our shows there. And it's all brought to you by the Schaefer Door Company. We have the Daily Drop coming up next. I'm Andrew Marsh. And this Sports Center update is brought to you by Universal Windows Direct. You'll be saying, I love my windows.
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20: What's up, guys? This is driving behind the tractor. It's a fun drive home. I just really wanted to say how fun it's been lately with the Blues, the Cardinals, FIFA, basketball. Everything's been, sports have just been a lot of fun past little bit. So just excited for the future, really. Take care.
7: All right, that was our guy Matthew with our with a daily drop. Did he say he's driving the tractor?
9: Driving behind a tractor.
7: That can be tough. That can be tough sometimes. Be safe. Don't try to pass. Don't get too eager.
21: Take your time.
7: Yeah. Arrive alive, right, Kerry?
21: Yes, indeed.
7: Yeah, and he's right. You know, sports has been exciting. But let me go one step further. Is it better because the Cardinals are winning?
9: Oh, 1,000,000%.
10: I mean, this is a long-ass summer when they're losing, bro.
7: Is it right?
10: It's hot outside. Bad baseball we had to watch. It's boring. Nothing to talk about. You got a young and up-and-coming superstar. I think Alec Burleson is playing outstanding as well. He's like top five or top eight in RBI in Major League Baseball. Yeah, man, this is fun. Life is better when your teams are playing well. The Blues, what they did with the draft and free agency,
7: yeah,
10: the number of trades, like all of the things that they did over the last couple of weeks have been outstanding. Like, it gives you something to look forward to. Last couple of years around this time, we were like, all right, when did the Blues start?
9: Mm-hmm.
10: And then when the Blues got halfway through, you're like, oh, okay, when did the Cardinals start?
9: Yeah.
7: No, I don't know if we're saying that. I think we're like, oh, man. This has the potential of being a really long year. So the Cardinals kind of surprising us has been very nice.
9: Yes. At least with the hockey season, I won't speak for you guys, but I'll speak for myself. If the Blues are not having a great year, I can fall back on the NFL and really dive into fantasy football and, you know, what the NFL has to bring. But when the Cardinals are playing bad, it's the Blues aren't in the playoffs early on in the Cardinals season. There's not really much going on during the summer.
10: Tough times.
9: It's not like the World Cup is happening every single summer, right? No. So,
10: thank goodness for
9: I
10: that.
9: Feel like we've been lucky here in St. Louis World for Cup. This summer.
10: Thank goodness. I mean, it's fun. A lot of sports going on.
7: Yeah, but what'd you say, thank God?
10: Hey, I said, thank goodness for the World Cup. USA, you're
7: he
10: not
7: said
10: happy?
7: It's not on every year, and you said, thank goodness.
9: No. I did hear that.
7: You did. What's wrong with you?
10: It's not what I said. It's what you heard.
7: Nah.
10: I said, thank goodness it's on this year, man.
7: Yeah.
10: What would we be doing?
9: We'll go back and check the tapes.
7: A horrible attitude all day. Who's next?
9: All right. We have Braden up next.
10: Shane?
1: I don't understand why fan voting still exists when Jordan Walker is not a all-star starter for the outfield in the National League when he's the National League leader in RBIs and he has 20 home runs. The first 20 home run, 10 stolen base season since Albert Pujols in 2009. And if I'm not mistaken, pretty sure I read it off the ESPN notification that Roger Hornsby was the only other one to achieve that feat. So why is he not an all-star starter?
7: So let me ask you this. Who was that again? Braden?
9: Braden.
7: Braden, thank you very much for your daily drop. What if the fan vote just gets a guy in the all-star game? What if they change the format to that? Because it's obvious that they want fan participation and fan engagement. What if the fans, their number elects a guy into the All-Star game, and then the manager of said All-Star team decides if they're a starter or just a player? Because Jordan Walker should be a starter. Based on his number, I think he's leading the NL in RBI right now.
10: Tied for Major League lead.
7: Yeah, so he should be a starter. Now, he didn't get voted in, but whoever got voted in, the manager can say, hey, you know what, congratulations, you made it to the All-Star game. Based on the fan vote, you'll be playing at some point tonight.
9: So, I am also upset that he is not a National League starter, but I think the positive thing is that when he is in the game, he might have more of an impact on the game later in the game than maybe he would as a starter. Because those starters will eventually be replaced, and he will go into the game.
7: Yeah, but it's the honor of it all, right?
9: No, I understand. But I think that we could see him have an impact late in that game, which I think will be really cool.
7: Yeah. I mean, if you look at it that way, I just think that fans are voting for recognizable names or people that they think are cool or whatever.
9: Oh, for sure.
7: So I don't think their vote should be ignored.
9: Like, J.J. Weatherholt should be an all-star.
7: Again, I don't think the fans' vote should be ignored. I just don't think the fans should be automatically picking the starters.
9: Mm-hmm.
10: I agree with that. Your vote should count, but again, it should count for being
7: you
10: in
7: get
10: the
7: that
10: game.
7: Player in the game.
10: Yeah, that player is in the game.
7: Yep.
10: And then the manager gets to pick the starting
7: Rob
10: lineup.
7: Rob Manfred, call me.
10: Yeah. Okay.
7: He won't.
10: Call him. I'm his deputy, so when you call him, I'll be on the line too.
7: Just anointed yourself, did you?
10: Hell yeah, you just anointed yourself.
7: What do you mean? I said Rob Manfred, call me.
10: Why? So you can fix this?
7: Yeah.
10: And I can help you.
7: He said, all of a sudden you're a deputy.
10: You're a deputy, hell
7: I'm
10: yeah.
7: I'm a marshal.
10: I don't care. It's fine. Marshal. Marshal Rivers.
7: There ain't nobody in my family. Who's next?
9: We have Sam.
7: Let's go, Sammy.
2: Do you think the Ducks regret trading Mason McTavish now that they have this dilemma with Leo Carlson? And do you think Blues fans that were concerned about McTavish should look at this different now that it seems that everyone wants out of Anaheim?
7: I don't know if that's the case. I think that these kids, these younger players, are getting a lot of business advice from their agents on how to make the most money possible before the sport chews them up and spits them out. Just being honest. Do I think the Ducks regret trading Mason McTavish? I think they will if they're not able to match the offer for Leo Carlson. That's two of their top centermen that are gone now. And Mason McTavish still had a tremendous amount of upside, which is why Army and Steiner went and got him. And as far as, you know, again, I don't know if everybody hates Anaheim. I think those are just business decisions. But appreciate the daily drop, Braden. Awesome stuff. I think we got one more, Marshy.
9: We do, and it's from Carrie. And if I'm not mistaken, Carrie Davis. A different Carrie. It's spelled with a K. And I believe that this is the same person that picked our Carrie for Bet the Board.
7: No.
9: It could be. I have not received confirmation on that, but this is Carrie's mic drop.
2: After watching the hot dog eating contest on July 4th, I'm curious if Fastlane were to challenge the Rizzuto Show, who would win and how many hot dogs would be the winning number?
10: We would win, but we would be remorseful and regretful after it was done.
7: I feel sick thinking about
10: it. They dipped those hot dogs in water.
7: They got a couple of smaller people. Like, Moon and Learn are not big humans. Yeah. Riz is not a big human. I'm not saying that you have to be big, because obviously Joey Chestnut.
10: Yeah, he's not a big fella.
7: But he's been training for years. He's been expanding that stomach.
10: I ain't dipping no hot dog in no water. No,
9: that sounds disgusting.
7: I'm not dipping terrible. In beer.
10: Now, that might not be bad.
9: Well, you might only be able to eat like four.
10: Yeah, you'll get fuller faster.
7: No. I'll use Zwicker Light. That's only 95 calories, 3.7 carbs. Good to go. Perfect. Okay, let me ask you this, because Riz and I ended up in a debate at my house on July 4th, because before he came over to my house, he was watching Joey Chestnut, and he called him the greatest athlete of all time.
10: Yeah, that's not an athlete.
9: Okay.
7: That's what I said.
10: He's not an athlete.
7: He goes, well, hang on. He goes, the parameters. Is he training? Is he unique at his skill? And is he dominant?
10: Yeah, that's not an athlete, though.
7: And is it on ESPN?
10: That doesn't make you an athlete.
7: I'm just saying.
10: I mean, you could be dominant in, like, video games. That doesn't make you an athlete.
9: Mm.
10: That makes you dominant in, like, the e-gaming or the e-whatever world. E-sport world.
7: Yeah, but at least when you're eating a hot dog, it's a physical ability.
10: Yeah, I don't think so. I don't think it's a physical...
7: Listen, I'm with you. Yeah, I was on that side of the argument, but by the time I was done, he had me thinking.
10: I don't think so. I would never think that that's an athlete. It is a skill set, and it's really freaking cool that you win. Like, you are a master of your craft. Now, your craft is something that not everybody can do, and that's a wonderful thing as well. But I don't think you're an athlete. That is disrespectful to all the athletes out there.
7: Does it need to be... So then, is a bull or an athlete?
10: Yeah, I don't think so.
7: I'm just asking.
10: It's a sport, so I'll give it to you.
9: Does there need to be, like, athletic movement in...
7: Yes. That is not athletic movement?
10: No.
7: I mean...
10: Muscle memory.
7: How about when Joey Chestnut full Nelson or rear naked choke to the protester who jumped on stage while not breaking stride?
10: That's probably an athletic skill set. But I don't think that makes you an... I mean, I would say if you are an MMA fighter that you're an athlete. If you are... doing any form of martial arts, you're an athlete.
7: Professional darts.
10: I'll give it to you. It's a sport.
9: those guys are good.
10: I like cornhole. I'll give
9: those
10: it to
9: Those guys
10: you.
9: Are good, too.
7: I'm just asking the questions that people want answers to.
10: I don't think eating is a sport.
7: Okay.
10: Like, everybody eats. Everybody in the world.
7: But everybody
10: the
7: runs
10: part,
7: at some point. Doesn't
10: not,
7: make him a track
10: not true,
7: athlete.
10: Not true.
7: That's
10: not
7: point.
10: True. Not everybody plays darts. Like, not everybody bowls or does cornhole. Like, but everyone eats. So, I'm gonna say no on the athletic achievements.
9: That's a great debate, though. That's a good question.
7: But then, how come they put it on ESPN?
10: Because they know people will tune in and watch it.
7: Because
10: it's about
7: NBC.
10: Money. It's
7: Peacock.
10: About money.
7: Paramount.
10: They ain't paying enough.
9: Well, okay. ESPN is the home of champions.
7: Really? Is that what you just declared?
9: No, that's like one of their slogans.
7: I've never heard that before.
10: Something else.
7: I've never heard that before.
9: No, I mean,
7: home
9: like
7: a... I thought that was New England.
10: What's their plan to see?
7: Criticisms, compliments, and three stars of the day. Coming up next year on 101 ESPN.
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7: All right. You heard us talking earlier about different picks that we have for the night, whether it's USA to advance. We heard Anthony Stalter go with the minus 125 on that. So many great bets available over at Circa Sports. 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You've heard me say it a million times, but I'm just making sure you're downloading the right one. Sign up, and once you're on there, just enjoy it. 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

0: it's the Fast Lane here. We are wrapping things up. Kerry Davis, Jamie Rivers, Andrew Marsh. We talked about a lot today. I talked about the World Cup and, of course, the Felarian Balogun red card suspension, suspending the suspension, all of that stuff. We talked about how Doug Armstrong is basically the catalyst of ruining the NHL right now. If you haven't heard that, you check it out on the podcast. Of course, the podcast brought to you by the Schaefer Door Company. Criticisms and compliments. Marshy, what do we got?
1: Criticisms and compliments.
2: The 314 says, I would like to disagree with the esports thing. Those guys are athletes. They train and have nutrition coaches just like any other of the major sports. They're athletes. And if you want to debate this, I can because I have knowledge of it. Because my son, both of them, were esports athletes, got scholarships to college to play them. And now my son is a professional esports broadcaster. They are definitely athletes.
0: Kerry, your thoughts?
3: Congrats to your kids, man.
0: Huh? I'm sorry, I can't hear you.
3: I disagree with the athlete part of it, though, brother.
2: I'll tell you what. Those guys that are good at video games are very good.
3: That's a skill set. I can't run into
2: them a lot when I play.
3: I think it's,
0: Somebody tried to tell me because they said they're talking about video games, right? And they said, I saw it now. They said, well, would you consider an F1 driver an athlete? I'm like, yeah.
3: I would consider, because...
0: Have you seen what their body have to go through?
3: And you have to make decisions, instantly.
0: Yeah.
3: Like, very quickly.
0: Like, all they do is push the buttons and they drive. No. It's way more than that. Their bodies fall apart in that car.
3: Yeah, man.
0: Forget that. Mahomes Longbody, you're 100% correct.

0: I had a hard time remembering sometimes what the hell I teased. But we got there, boys. We did it. We did a pretty good job today.
1: In DeBoer We Trust. Great show, gents. Awesome topics. One thing I've gathered is if we lose, it's because Kerry doesn't like fireworks and doesn't like us celebrating America.
0: Yep.
1: USA to the Elite Eight.
0: Kerry needs to be a little more American like Andrew and I.
2: What?
0: What?
2: You were crying in your beer over the weekend about the Canadians.
0: I was definitely in my beer.
2: He was crying over
0: I had a USA tank top on, okay? And I was blowing up lots of fireworks,
2: Kerry. You put
0: that
2: on after the Canadians were bounced.
0: I didn't even watch the game, man. I was celebrating America's 250th. You can ask. You think I was in the house watching that?
2: You were watching it on your phone. I know you were.
0: Nah, people were giving me updates. I said, shut the hell up. They're down by one.
3: They're down by two. I think it's 3-0 now.
0: Shush your face. Wasn't 3.
1: Why don't we do our three stars of the day?
0: Yeah. Three stars is Kerry Grumpy.
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1: All right, we're going to give our third star of the day to Kerry's nerd voice.
2: Oh, yeah, man.
0: It's
2: my nerd voice.
0: I don't know if it's nerd or 38%. He's doing his white guy
3: launch
0: voice.
3: Angle.
0: We're not sure. Not sure.
3: It's viable for better home runs when you hit it that way. Wish you the best, buddy.
0: That's definitely
3: good luck.
0: That's definitely a white guy voice. Yep. You went too far that time. You know it, too. You know it.
1: Like, he added a little nerdy to it.
0: He added a little bit of powder on that one. Yeah.
1: All right. Second star of the day goes out to all athletes.
2: Yeah.
1: All athletes.
2: All of them.
1: Sure. Yeah.
2: That are real athletes.
0: Oh, man.
1: And our first star of the day goes out to Kerry's Backstreet Boy Pipes.
2: Oh, man. Check it out.
0: That was a bad attitude. All right, we'll be back tomorrow with you here in the Fast Lane. Andrew Marsh, Jamie Rivers, Kerry Davis. Get home, relax, kick up your feet, and go Team USA.
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4: 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Alex Ferrario, Donnie Fandango, and our Blues insider from The Athletic, Jeremy Rutherford, make up the Last Minute Blues podcast, and the guys dropped a new episode late last week.
5: So let us begin, all right? Our long national city nightmare is apparently come to an end as Jordan Kyrou has been traded to the nation's capital. He is a part of the Washington Capitals. The return, Connor McMichael, Milton Gastron, and the 16th overall pick. I think one of the things that I just to be funny, can't wait for is the first time that a fan messages one of us and goes, they should have never traded Kyrou.
6: The first time.
5: I think I've already gotten
6: it.
5: So, guys, I want to know, obviously, what you think of this deal. I'm very curious your thoughts on Connor McMichael and this Milton Gastron. Obviously, they used the 16th overall pick. They flipped, or was that the one that they flipped?
7: No, they flipped the 15.
5: See, yeah. I'm glad I wrote this down because it's still not friggin' helping me. But I want you to tell me about Connor McMichael and Milton Gastron and what you just overall think of this deal for the Blues and even for Jordan Kyrou too. I thought that his post, and I understand that, you know, all of this stuff is kind of strategic, but I thought that his post on Instagram thanking St. Louis and the Blues was very sweet and very well done. And Kyrou's going to be a guy that I root for. I'm just kind of glad that, you know, he gets a fresh start and gets a fresh start.
7: Yeah. I mean, that was my thought process all along. We talked all offseason. We've been talking 2 years about it to where you just feel like he needed a fresh start. And when we heard Doug Armstrong talk, it really seemed that both sides kind of felt that way. You know, when the trade went down and you see Washington, the first thing I think of is like, man, that's what Jeff Merrick brought up to me like last year. He's like, Washington makes a lot of sense. And you get to look at their roster and it's like, man, it really does. Because I think for a guy like Jordan Kyrou, I don't think, and I'm not trying to put words in his mouth, it's just my assumption and my tinfoil theory with this, I believe he prefers to not be in the spotlight, right? Mm-hmm. To just like be a part of the team rather than be the guy that is viewed as you need to be the guy that makes this team a playoff contender. And man, you go to Washington, just go through the list of guys that are in that criteria for fans. Like Tom Wilson's up there. They've got a couple of younger guys. They've got Pierre-Luc Dubois. They've got Dylan Strome. If Ovechkin's back, like Kyrou goes in and he just kind of fits into that middle six, mm-hmm, and can be a power play and a goal scorer that uses speed. So it's rare you see win-win trades in the National Hockey League, but the moment I saw that trade and then the return of what you illustrated, you got what the report was, a NHL player, you got a high-end prospect, and you got a first-round pick. So for the Blues, they moved on from Kyrou, and they brought back something that closely resembles what Kyrou can be, and you got assets to better your team, and Kyrou goes to a team that was looking for a top-six player. So it was a win-win, and I was happy that Kyrou finally gets that change of scenery, and I think the Blues are going to be happy that they got it as well.
8: And after the trade, Doug Armstrong did a Zoom the next day and talked about what you said, Alex, that it was mutual, kind of both sides thought it was in the best interest to go their separate ways. Kyrou also did a Zoom with Washington reporters, and I jumped on that, and I don't know if I'm just too old or what. I couldn't find the raise hand button on the Zoom to ask the guy a question.
7: Yeah, people don't use those, JR.
8: I almost wanted to text my daughter and say, where is the raise hand button on the Zoom?
7: You just turn your camera on and just do this.
8: So finally, about 5 minutes later, I found a tab and scrolled down and, you know, had to go camping with my camper to find this thing and got on there and found the raise hand. So I wasn't able to ask him the question that I wanted to because somebody already got to it. But yeah, he said that, you know, was I looking? No, but yeah, I think everybody needs a fresh start at some point. You know, my big thing here, guys, we've been talking for a while, is, you know, the Blues weren't going to sell low. They weren't going to do that. If Jordan Kyrou, you know, yes, did they want to get the deal done as soon as possible this offseason? Yes. But if the deal wasn't there, they weren't going to do it. Washington, as you said, has had some interest, and they make the deal, and they get Connor McMichael, who I think is going to come in and fit the Blues system well. He's a hardworking guy. You know, he's a guy who can play center, play wing, plays the PK. Then you get Gastrin, good prospect. I don't know much about him other than what we've read. And then you get a pick that you're able to, because you have that bang, bang, 15, 16, you're able to flip one of them in the Anaheim deal. So I think this is great for everybody involved.
5: Where does Connor McMichael slot into the lineup, you think?
8: Yeah, so Doug Armstrong has mentioned him a couple times as part of that group that's going to play center, but when you have a Thomas, you have a McTavish, you have a McMichael, you have a Dvorsky, you have a Puce Suter, you know, there's just a lot of guys who can play the middle. I had to pencil in a projected lineup for the opening night. Alex, I don't know what you think. I just put McMichael on the left.
7: That's what I put.
8: And whether he plays with McTavish, I don't know, but I put him on the left side.
7: Yeah, I think the moment that they traded for McTavish, because I thought McMichael could get a shot at center, but the moment they traded for McTavish was the moment that I said, okay, well, McMichael's going to be a winger for you. And it makes sense, because if you look at his time in Washington, 2 years ago, he scored 26 goals where he primarily played on the wing. Mm-hmm. Last year, his goal production dipped a little bit, and he was primarily a center because of Dubois' injury. So I have to think that they like his speed. They like his net. Like, when they talked about McMichael when they acquired him, it's like they talked about how fast he is. And it's like, okay, well, you replace Kyrou with a McMichael because of the speed, but they talked about the net front presence and how he goes to the net and how he's got a little nastiness to him that he can win puck battles. I think that was the upgrade over Kyrou that they were looking for, of just a guy that can play that role. So yeah, I think McMichael's probably going to be your second line winger, and I've penciled it into playing with McTavish because you've got size and you've got speed.
5: How big of a guy is McMichael? I'm sorry, I don't know.
8: Yeah, no, he's 6'0", 185-ish.
5: Okay, yeah. So he's not a big dude like Johnston.
7: He's not McTavish or Brandon Carlo or anything like that.
5: Very good.
7: Yeah, real quick, I can give you the Gastrin prospect report for people that are curious. Yes. The guy that joined us on the draft show, Donati, had texted me and he said,
5: The prospect Don is what he's called.
7: Right. Gastrin's a hard worker who's a great motor, could have been a first rounder last year, was mocked there most of the season, leader of the Swedish team growing up, injured with a hand injury that was not disclosed at the World Juniors gold medal game. So I think that's why he didn't play in that, but he did win gold with that World Juniors team.
5: Another Swede,
7: another guy that was a good leader for his Swedish team of World Juniors. It's obvious what the Blues look for, is they look for guys who are good leaders that are responsible when they can play the center position. And that seems to be, I mean, look at Stenberg. That's what they acquired him for in that draft. So seems to be they got a criteria when they look for these guys.
5: All right. So then we fast forward a couple of days to last Friday, the day of the NHL draft. The Blues at that particular time are scheduled to take 4 picks. Obviously, they only take 2 because they make the trade for McTavish. We'll get to that, but that's not in my order yet. at number 11, the Blues pick Tynan Lawrence. Now, let's talk a bit about this pick, because I was very excited about it until Saturday morning when I woke up and read the review from The Athletic on Tynan Lawrence, and then I sort of got a little less excited because I feel like they gave him a C+ or something along those lines.
7: Bronman and Wheeler don't ever like the Blues draft picks.
5: Ever.
8: Well, and I think Wheeler's been somewhat high on Lawrence, and he projected the Blues to take him if he was available in that 11 area. But Lawrence had a tough year last year. You know, he switched teams and, you know, the production wasn't there. He's a guy who was thought of top 5 at one point, but because the last season slid down. So I think that's where they're going.
7: If you think about that, though, real quick, Donnie, like the last 3 drafts, Adam Juracek was scheduled to be a top 10 pick, but had that injury and people dropped him down and they drafted him lower. Justin Carboneau, I remember Doug telling us after the draft show, like, he was slated as a guy that they viewed as like a top 10 pick. He obviously slid a little bit. And then you get Ty Lawrence, who slides in this one because of just his lack of production. That's an area that the Blues have seemingly excelled in, of targeting guys that probably were projected at the beginning of the season higher and then slide down a little bit in the draft.
8: And let's keep one thing in mind, though. Jeff's guy, Klim Kostin, was also supposed to be a top 10 guy. Who slid to 30.
7: Who slid to 30.
5: That was a different draft team, JR. So from what I understand of Ty Lawrence, and you guys can sort of fill in the blanks here. So he was playing in junior at the beginning part of last year, wanted to challenge himself more, so he left to go to BC, to Boston College, right? And so that transition for him was incredibly tough, but the guy did that to try to better himself as a hockey player, right? So definitely understand the production issues, but I like the fact that the kid wanted to challenge himself. From everything that I've read and seen and heard, he seems to be like a very hard worker, you know, first one in, last one out, which again is something that's very common with a lot of these Blues additions and draft picks and things. So, but what do you guys think of this pick? Do you like this pick?
7: I love this pick when they took him. And when it came down to the centers that were going to be available, this was the number one target for me. And it's mostly because of what you said. Like, I think when he was playing in the USHL, wherever he was at, he was a point per game player. He was the leader of his juniors team that he was a part of, won a championship. So, like, he had done everything at that level. And much like what Gavin McKenna did, and much like what even a Macklin Celebrini did, which is somebody that I've heard a couple of guys say, like, he resembles a lot of what Celebrini does in terms of game action. But they challenged themselves. He was 17 years old when he went to college, playing against guys that are, what, 19, 20 years old. And he went over there, and he struggled. I think he had an injury as well that he had mentioned that kind of happened in that transition.
8: Ankles, I think.
7: I think it was something like that. But you challenge yourself. And then, like, if you look at what he did in the last 15 to 20 games of that college season, he started to get on that point pace. So it was that transition that wasn't easy right away as a 17-year-old. I just love this pick because you're going with upside here. Like, I think I saw on the draft show that the Blues put out there that they recorded, they said, worst case scenario, this guy's a really, really excellent third line center. But they said, you've got second line center potential. And that's what the draft's all about. Like, you go after these guys that you think you can get to that. You know what the ceiling is, but you go for the, or you go for, we know what the floor is, but you go for that ceiling. And, like, I'll be fascinated to see what he looks like for a full season, 18 years old, of preparing for college when you're healthy. Because, man, if he goes off, that could be one of those players you're talking about on a redraft, being like, yeah, that's a guy you probably should have taken higher.
8: Yeah, and, you know, he can turn out to be a great player, second, third line center in the NHL. But this is what we were talking about the last month of the Blues season, falling in the draft order from 3 or 4 down to 11. Because could you imagine, you know, you're at 3 and you get Malhotra, or, you know, so there were some centers available at the top of this draft. But, you know, once you got to 11, you know, Lawrence was your best bet. So it could be a great value. You just got to see him grow, mature, and become that player at BC.
5: Is, and I'm sorry if I heard this incorrectly, is he going to be playing with Malhotra at BC?
7: Yeah, he and Malhotra are playing together.
5: Oh, baby.
7: Yeah.
5: I like every bit of that.
7: Yeah, there's a ton of those guys that were drafted in that draft that are all going to play. I think like 4 or 5 of them are playing at Michigan all together as well. There's a ton of those kids that are going to be playing college hockey next year.
5: Really, really interesting to see how college hockey has morphed here over the course of the last couple of years.
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1: Hey, it's BK with my buddy Alex Ferrario. And tonight, starting at 6 o'clock, we will be at Hot Shots in Fenton with Michelob Ultra as the U.S. men's national team is taking on Belgium this evening in the round of 16. They were able to advance to this round. We'll see if they can get to the round of 8. We'll do it together. Come on out, say hello, grab yourself a Michelob Ultra. We're doing this tonight at Hot Shots in Fenton. The game starts this evening at 7. We're hanging out until late at Hot Shots in Fenton.
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16: 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Jordan Deacon back with you. Let's continue hearing from the guys on the Last Minute Blues podcast, Donnie Fandango, Jeremy Rutherford, and Alex Ferrario, as they keep recapping the 2026 NHL draft night and all the moves the Blues made.
17: Blues pick at 11. We're all kind of waiting for pick 15. And their
1: and
17: next
1: at this
17: pick
1: time,
17: to come
1: we
17: up.
1: Thought they weren't going to be making any trades.
17: Correct. We were starting to get used to the idea of them possibly taking.
1: We started talking about that.
17: About taking all four picks. And then also in the back of my head, I started thinking to myself, I am not going to be leaving this broadcast until like 11 o'clock.
1: I was thinking the same thing. I texted Katie.
18: Welcome to every game night.
1: Also, welcome to the draft night for JR.
17: All right. So the Blues make a move, a freaking big move. They trade the picks 15 and 29 to the Ducks for Mason McTavish. We also had, and I know that you had talked to Army as we did the night of the draft, and said that that Pat Verbeek, the Ducks general manager, was really shooting for pick number 11.
1: Yeah.
17: And Army said, nope, like, we're making that pick. And they even said that the day of the draft, the 11, that's what we've settled there. So the Blues get Mason McTavish, who I believe a few years ago was a number 3 overall pick, 23-year-old centerman. He's a big fella from what I understand. Guys, I want to know what you think about this trade. Give me the good and give me the bad. Let's not just let, because you know the sons of bitches out there are going to blame us for sugarcoating and whatever else, but let's talk about the good. Let's talk about the bad here. I will say this, that it does concern me a bit to have a coach like Joel Quenneville scratch him the way that he was. That is something that bugs me. But also, too, he's 23 years old.
1: Yeah.
17: And how many times have we talked in this podcast about how the maturation process works different for every single freaking player, and you really run a risk when you start to kind of shove aside a 23-year-old with that much talent.
1: Well, and the part that I just didn't even think of is what Army told us the night of the draft. He said he was in his contract dispute that offseason. He was a holdout, so he didn't show up to training camp.
17: That's
1: he got
17: right.
1: there late, and that's when Joel Quenneville had taken over as the head coach. So you just have to think in a coach's mindset, like, you're kind of already on the coach's ish list, right?
17: Yep.
1: That you aren't at the start of training camp when I've taken over. And for a guy like Mason McTavish, you know, he's trying to get his bag, which I totally understand. And it limits his opportunity to mold into what Joel Quenneville wants. And we know more than anybody, the once the season begins, there is very little time to practice and very little time to work on things. Like, that's what training camp is. So that makes some sense that he just was never really in line with what Joel Quenneville was wanting. I mean, look, what concerns me the most is the defense. That's what, like, when you talk about centers that play for the St. Louis Blues, you're talking about guys that are responsible, very good two-way players that control both sides of the ice. And I don't know if Mason McTavish is that, or at least he hasn't been that in Anaheim. But I also look around at the other centers that, one, we talked about them potentially going after, and with the exception of Elias Pettersson, which I know a lot of people were out on, yeah. There really wasn't much that you could go after. You weren't going to get Dylan Larkin. You weren't going to go after Vincent Trocheck. But then also, what centers were moved? Like, Trocheck was just moved yesterday, but I don't think that made sense for the Blues. Centers just weren't at a commodity. And the fact that one of the hardest things to find in the National Hockey League is second line centers on decent deals that you can trade for. You're either signing them at 30 or you're drafting them and having to develop them.
17: Mm-hmm.
1: And you skipped 4 years of that process with Anaheim. Now, I do think there's still going to be a lot of learning curves that happen for McTavish. I do think there's going to be times you see him play, much like Mayhew last year, to where it was like, oh, that doesn't look very good. But I will take the risk on a 23-year-old that cost me 2 first-round picks that I may not have even seen those in my organization, or at worst, I'm not going to see him for 3 years. Man, McTavish is now leaving a team, coming to a new team, playing under a new coach with somebody who he is familiar with Greg Cronin, and gets to kind of not be the savior.
17: Mm-hmm.
1: He was viewed as the Ducks as the third overall pick, right? You were supposed to fix our problems.
19: That's not an easy thing to do. Look at Jordan Kyrou, for example. Trevor Zegras went on to Philadelphia the next year after Anaheim and was a 60-point producer and good defensively for them. So I think this was a risk. I'm more than happy to acknowledge that, but it's probably one of the better risks you could have done via trade compared to what some of the other options were that were out there.
18: Yeah, when I wrote a story a couple, a month ago, it was called The Blues Perfect Offseason.
17: Yeah.
18: If you go back in my revisions of that story,
19: flex while you do this, Jenner.
18: I was kind of, I can't flex. It'll just go, got these flab arms. But I was going to make the case for the Blues to go after McTavish. But the more I read about McTavish versus like a Maverick Bork, there were questions and concerns about McTavish, the foot speed, the defense, the holdout. You talk to people in Anaheim, he took some bad penalties that got him in Quinville's doghouse, things like that. And I called down and talked to a writer in Dallas who told me just how solid Maverick Bork was. Now, the different situation here is, you probably have to offer sheet Bork. He wound up getting traded. We'll talk about that here in a second. But in my mind, it was a McTavish versus Bork. And the more I read and talked to people about Bork, a solid defensive player, he put up 20 points. He hasn't played center in Dallas because they got so many good centers. I ended up, when I published the article, saying that they should go after Bork. Mm-hmm. So that's how I saw it in my mind. But McTavish, as Alex says, there's plenty of upside to think about here with him, a 23-year-old who, if it clicks, $7 million for the next several years. He's a guy who plays physical. He goes to the net. The one knock that I heard from NHL players that I talked to who've played against him is that, just needs to play smarter. His intelligence in terms of being out on the ice, needs to play smarter. So, he's going to come in. He's obviously going to get a chance. You can't sit here and say, yes, this is going to work and he's going to be, the caliber of player that Anaheim drafted at number three and, that high in the order. But he's going to come in here and help the Blues. But when I saw Bork go to Nashville for a second and third round pick, it just makes you wonder, was that a possibility? It doesn't cost you two first rounders. So I'm willing to give this situation the benefit of the doubt and see what he does when he comes in.
19: And the Bork thing, you would have had to take on Lyubushkin's contract too. The salary.
18: There's more to it for sure.
19: Yeah, but I mean, that was only 1 year of a defenseman that could have been your third pair, seventh defenseman, which I don't think is the end of the world.
18: Yeah.
19: I mean, it's definitely something you're going to have to monitor because you're right. That's the other center that moved. The Bork one, I was just thinking, it's like, man, they used him a lot at the wing versus the center. But, I mean, they did that a little with Stankoven as well. He went on to Carolina to have success. So I do think that's the one that you're probably going to be monitoring throughout the season of what does Bork look like with Nashville and what does McTavish look like? I like the idea of a 23-year-old who has an opportunity to reprove himself. Mm-hmm. I think that can benefit guys rather than, because when you just get stuck in something that you're viewed as one thing and you're not it and things don't go well and you've gone through three coaches in your time with the Anaheim Ducks, that's not an easy thing to process. And then Leo Carlson comes in and he outplays you. I don't know. I wonder if McTavish thrives when he's just viewed as second line guy rather than viewed as somebody that needs to be the top line guy. But JR's right. I mean, there's a reason Joel Quenneville doesn't use him in the playoffs. Smarts, foot speed, making sure you're making the right decisions on
18: penalties,
19: the ice.
18: Yeah.
19: Let's remember that Jim Montgomery is a very X's and O's type of you have to do these things or we're not going to give you ice time type of player. So he is going to have to prove himself a little bit. This isn't just a matter of you're $7 million and you're on this team. There is a little bit of hey, if you want this ice time, you're going to have to go out there and prove it. And that's what I'll be fascinated with because he worked probably his best under Cronin. And now Cronin's an assistant coach. Does that work for a guy like McTavish? Does coming into this locker room help him a little bit more than maybe what Anaheim was?
17: I thought that I had read somewhere too, and that he over this particular season break has changed his training, that he was always a pretty guy, and he's sort of kind of tweaked how he's trained, so maybe he's not as buff, maybe a little bit more agile. It's also fascinating to me that this was seemingly the first domino in the getting bigger, net front presence, a little bit of sandpaper move that the Blues have made over the course of the last week. Like, he was sort of that first.
19: Well, I think he's the second one. Now, McMichael's not bigger, but I think the sandpaper and the net front presence was McMichael.
17: All right.
19: Like, I think McMichael was a similar version of Kyrou, just with more of a does what Jim Montgomery wants his players to do mindset. McTavish was the first, you're right, in terms of the bigger, because now you've got, what's he, 6'2", 6'3"?
18: 6'1", 219, 6'2".
19: Yeah. I mean, I did see the Verbeek made the comment that that's what McTavish in their exit interviews was we need you to kind of define your foot speed and get a little bit faster in the decision making on the ice.
18: Yeah,
19: and
18: so I think, maybe that him telling them that'll help the Blues now.
19: Yeah. I know it's a joke. Yeah. But that's what Doug said. He's like, I like that they, I forget the phrase that he used, but he's like, I like that the scars happened with the Anaheim
18: Ducks.
19: Called
18: it the gray matter. The gray matter.
19: And now we benefit the Blues from bringing this guy in and give him that. It's kind of that good cop, bad cop mentality, right? Yeah. Like, you had the bad cop with Anaheim, and now you get the, hey, come here, we'll work with you, and we'll get you fine-tuned with what we think works.
18: Yeah, typically, Donnie, after a trade, you get the guy on the phone, you know, a couple hours later or whatever, but because of Alexander Steen taking over and that press conference, so on and so forth, I think we're going to be scheduled to talk to McTavish either today or tomorrow. So there should be more. You know, I'm sure maybe they'll get him on the radio too, where he can talk about that training or what he's doing different this offseason.
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2: 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A British medical journal study says you'll gain the weight back 4 times faster. 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Alex Gowan patented hypnosis. In fact, a JAMA study says adding behavior therapy to GLP-1s produced 3 times the results. Hypnosis is behavior therapy concentrated. 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
1: Back again on the 101 ESPN Instant Replay Show. Jordan Deacon here with you for the final time tonight. To wrap things up, we're going to hear the rest of the latest episode of the Last Minute Blues podcast featuring Alex Ferrario, Donnie Fandango, and our Blues insider from The Athletic, Jeremy Rutherford, as they dropped a new episode late last week.
2: All right, so we talked about McTavish. We move on to the Blues' second of first-round draft picks last Friday. Talk to us about Maddox Desjardins, the player that they drafted with that second first-round pick. What do we know about him? What do you like about him? And, obviously, what questions do you have?
3: I don't know much about him, and if people listened to the draft show, they know how frustrated I was that was the selection.
2: Yeah.
3: I really wanted that Ethan Belchez cat.
4: Yeah.
3: I thought they had him at 15, and then the trade went down, and then I was like, okay, well, don't take him at 16. They didn't take him at 16, and I'm like, what in the hell is happening?
2: Didn't you have a little freak-out moment when there was a particular player drafted so you thought he was going to fall to the Blues?
3: Yes.
2: Yes, and you, like, shrieked like you 14. Were acting like me.
3: Yeah, and I think it was the 14th pick, which was funny because that was Columbus, if I'm not mistaken, and that's what made the deal go down with the Blues and the Ducks, that their guy was still available. But I thought 14 was going to be at Columbus, because I think Wheeler had it on his mock to where he went to Columbus. And so I was like, oh God, he's going to go here. And I'm like, what are you going to do at this point? And they didn't take him. I'm like, oh my God, you get it at 15. And then they traded the pick, and I'm like, son of a, but they got McTavish. And then I'm like, okay, well, 16 is here because the Ducks didn't take Belchez, and I assumed the Ducks were going to go with him. And he was still there at 16. And I'm like, well, this is it. They did it. And you know, you're trying to sound smart on the radio and be like, oh, I think they're going to take Belchez here. It makes the most sense. And then they take some dude, Maddox Desjardins, that I have not mentioned at all for 2 months. And I'm like, I got nothing, Donnie. Yeah. Let's hone in on Mason McTavish here. Yeah. And then the freaking Belchez goes to Utah the next pick.
2: Damn it.
4: Yeah, and same situation. Like, when it came up at 11, you know, you try to live tweet and say, hey, you know, right at this pick, I said, hey, I think it could be Lawrence and one other name.
3: I said Belchez at 11. I was definitive. I'm like, you take Belchez here.
4: Yeah.
3: And then everyone was like, this guy's an idiot. I'm like,
4: but then when it got to the Blues pick, first of all, again, you guys are going to give me trouble here, but I was in communication with, you know, some people who were, you know, talking about that trade with McTavish going through possibly if Anaheim's name guy was there. So you kind of knew that was coming. But when it became the Blues pick, like, yeah, I think this is going to be Belchez. But then they go with Desjardins. And I think, yeah, if you talk to anybody, prospect gurus, draft gurus, people who did the mock drafts, they go, oh, you know, that was a reach, a stretch, you know, what have you. But, you know, nobody knows. And he's a big kid with a hard shot, and I'll tell you a quick story. I was out at the Blues development camp this week. They were over at the soccer team, SC, and talking to Justin Carboneau for a couple minutes, who, by the way, we should talk about him later on in the episode if we have more bullet points.
2: Yeah,
3: no, he's not on the list,
2: but we can put it on there. Not on the list.
4: But talking to Carboneau, he's friendly, knows, played against Desjardins up in the queue. And so he said they had a game earlier, I think it was earlier this year, where Carboneau scored and then Desjardins scored and like went over and chirped the bench. It was like a back and forth between, and Carboneau was laughing about it. He goes, I loved it, you know, and I think he reached out to Desjardins when the Blues picked him. So I guess there's like a, you know, fierce competitiveness with Desjardins. So not only is he bigger, I think he's 6'3", right? Yeah, but, you know, he's got the hard shot. He's got the competitive juices. And just talking to him, he seems like, you know, type of guy that could be a good player. Now, that's coming from a guy who's never watched him play. We'll see what happens.
3: But Justin Carboneau needed to put words in his mouth and say he skated by our bench and said, you guys are bleeped. I'm like, oh, geez.
4: Yeah, you guys are bleeped.
3: Love this kid now.
4: That's what the Blues need.
2: Where does he play this year?
4: He's in the queue. Yeah, I don't know.
3: Okay. I think he's probably back at the queue one more year. I don't think they announced it yet, but that's the thing with him. It was big, tenacious, got a little bite to him. It's the exact same thing as what Belchez was. Yeah. And guess what? They value the center position.
4: Yeah,
3: like,
4: yeah.
3: That's what I told myself all along going into that draft. And it's no coincidence that their two first-round picks were both centers. And to your point of, like, people said it was a reach, I saw that as well. I don't even think he was in a first-round mock or Wheeler or Pronman's. But remember, Theo Lindstein was a reach, too. Like, I remember they drafted that, and the people on the national broadcast were like, I don't think this guy was slated to go until the third round. Mm-hmm. And they took him at, what was it, 25, I think is what that pick was. And look at what we saw this season from Lindstein. So we said this on the show, and I continue to say it. The one area of this organization that I will never doubt is their scouting upside of it, because this group that is there now that it has been since 2020, man, every time you think it's a reach, they find some dude that, like, you look at and you'd be like, how did they get this guy?
2: Absolutely so. So then the next day, as the second round is getting going, we find out that the Blues have acquired Brandon Carlo from Toronto for 2 third-round picks in 2026. This move to me says that the Blues learned from their mistake last year of having a too young of a defense that gets exposed too easily. You add a guy like Brandon Carlo into that mix, then it also gives you the opportunity with Juracek to say, hey, Bubba, if you're not ready, you can go to Springfield, and that's all.
4: Gotta be the first time he's been referred to as Bubba.
2: Most likely. But guys, talk about the Brandon Carlo. Talk about what he brings. What do you think about that deal? I know that there were a lot of people that seemingly didn't react too well to it, but I feel like for 2 third-rounders and a steady defenseman in the back, I'm not particularly sure why anybody could be bitching about it too terribly.
3: Don's going to get mad at me here because we have a list that we need to stick to, but I got a story with this one. Saturday was at my daughter's my oldest does gymnastics and my middle does swim.
2: Okay.
3: And so I'm there by myself. They're doing their thing and I've got my little one with me. And my middle comes out of swim and we're in the back and I'm changing her out of her swimsuit and putting her clothes on. That's when the Carlo thing breaks. And so I'm sitting there going, oh my God. It's like, I threw the clothes out. I said, put your clothes on. I said, I got to go look at this real quick.
2: Eagle kid,
3: put the clothes on and dry off
2: outside.
3: No, I didn't do that, but I kind of did. But that was the Carlo one. I mean, I think you nailed it, Donnie. Like, the moment I saw that happen, I said, one, they learned from their mistakes of, look, how many times did we hear people mention how much they missed having the veteran presence of Suter and Letty last year? And, like, it was pretty obvious they needed that. Like, Fowler struggled playing with Mayhew. Mayhew never really caught his footing. Tucker was used probably more than they would have liked as a top six defenseman. They needed some veteran presence. And that's what Brandon Carlo is. His best years were playing under Jim Montgomery in Boston. But the other thing I thought of was they also learned from their mistakes that they made about 5 years ago when they went from big defensemen to small offensive defensemen, right? Like, they brought in Falk, they brought in Krug, they drafted Scott Perunovic, you had Jake Walman and Vince Dunn. I think they learned that there's still a need to have big towering defensemen in the National Hockey League. Like, that's where you thrive. Mm-hmm. And now, if you look at the size of these defensemen, I think the smallest one is Theo Lindstein, who's 6 foot. Everyone else is like 6'2 or bigger. And that, to me, was like, okay, they're putting a premium on that because Jim Montgomery likes to have a very steady back end. And now you're adding a Brandon Carlo, who I like to picture. He's like, he's that in between of Joel Edmondson and Robert Bortuzzo. Like, I think he's going to play third pair for you. I think he's going to be a guy that can play top pair or middle pair. I think he's going to be a guy that is excellent on the penalty kill, and he just brings that size and reach to your defensive end. And now, you're right, Juracek, there's no problem with just putting Juracek in the minors and saying, work with Steve Ott for 40 games. And guess what? If you outplay any of these guys, well, then we're going to push them out and give you that shot.
2: Yeah.
3: But it's also basically telling these guys, hey, you don't have to babysit them anymore at the NHL level. Like, we still are developing, but now we've got protection while we develop guys like Mayhew and Lindstein and Juracek, which I think is selling to the Thomases and the Holloways and Snuggeruds and Brobergs. Like, yes, we're still building towards something, but we're actually trying to give you guys a competitive roster more so than what it was last
4: year. This is one of those moves where, once it happens, you're kicking yourself for not seeing it coming.
3: Yeah.
4: Because there's so many things that point to this makes sense. A, he's got size. B, he played for Jim Montgomery in Boston, so there's some familiarity. C, you know that Toronto was probably trying to unload him, and it probably wouldn't cost that much. Everybody knows how much it cost for Toronto to get him from Boston. That was a big story. And now Doug Armstrong, Alexander Steen get him for 2 third-round picks. So you also knew that the Blues had a hole there. And when I say hole, you obviously know your check's going to be there, but goodness gracious, you know, how many times has Doug Armstrong said we're not going to fail the player?
3: Yeah.
4: And if you come into the season and you don't have a backup plan for Juracek playing third line, third pair, right side, you know, then shame on you, like you guys, you know, were just saying. So it makes all the sense in the world. Where I get interested is, like, how are these D pairs going to shake up? And we got a couple months to wait to camp to see how this is going to go.
3: I've already been thinking this
4: one. Yeah, we've definitely been thinking about it. But, you know, I've heard people say, oh, you know, play Mayhew with Broberg in that top pair. And that's what I've been putting in my roster roster lineup projection, but I could easily see that not happening. You know, Parayko going up to that top pair could happen. But the reason I think that they could look at it that way in the start of camp, and, you know, Alex, you'd chime in on this, is, you know, the chemistry that Lindstein had with Parayko, like, why not keep that going? Mm-hmm. And so if Parayko, Lindstein play together, you know, see what Mayhew looks like up there with Broberg. And then you got a Fowler and a Carlo, and then Tucker's your seventh guy. So, you know, that's the way I see them starting out. But what do you think?
3: That was mine as well. Yeah. I mean, because BK, when we talked about it on the show, he said he sees Carlo with Broberg. And I said, I get that. I said, I think you start with Mayhew and Broberg for how well they looked down the stretch. But more than anything, the guy that they really missed last year was Cam Fowler. Like, he didn't have any of the offense that he provided when they acquired him 2 years ago. And that's something that they like to identify with, like mobile offensive defensemen. And if you put a Carlo with a Cam Fowler, now Fowler's no longer worried about the defensive zone. He's no longer worried about a mistake from a younger defenseman. Now he plays his style, and you've got a Brandon Carlo back there. But see, this is the thing for me. I think people view this as, well, that's what it's set as, and it won't change. Like, you start the game with Mayhew and Broberg, and as the game goes on, Carlo and Broberg are there when you're taking the lead. But you can't take the lead unless you can have a Cam Fowler working. So I think it works best to have Carlo as the third pair with Fowler, and then just move him up as the game gets tighter.
2: So how do you guys, you know, versus last year, how do you feel about the D going into this season as it stands if there's no more moves?
3: I think it's better because it's more closely resembling what the Blues want to be. Like, I think last year they wanted to be mobile offensive defensemen, which you can, but they also wanted to play stingy defensively. And I don't think you can have both of those with Falk, Mayhew, and Tyler Tucker and Matt Kessel. I think now you've got a really good mixture of Broberg, Fowler, Parayko, Lindstein. All are mobile guys. Mayhew can be. Carlo's not a schmuck when it comes to the offensive zone. But now, as I mentioned, you've got five players that are 6'3 or bigger on the defensive end. And that, to me, is what the Blues would really want. Now, I don't know how Greg Cronin's going to operate that defensive zone and what he wants to do with it, but I would say it's better because I think it closely resembles what Jim Montgomery wants to be as a team rather than what last year was.
4: Yeah, and I guess I'm going to go big picture with this answer, but, you know, last year you had Falk, who had a great year before he got traded, but you knew eventually the shoot was going to get pulled, right? He was going to get traded. You know, Broberg going into last year hadn't quite established himself as what he's absolutely going to be, and now he's done that. Parayko's situation, even though that came out of the blue, obviously the Blues were thinking about a potential trade, and now he's had conversations with Alexander Steen, feels good about his situation. Fowler has to have a better year than last year, right? So I think when you look at the situation of four or five guys, and then you bring in a veteran like Carlo, you're going to give Juracek a chance to show what he can do, and, you know, probably go get some more seasoning down in Springfield. To me, the makeup of the D and kind of each individual guy's situation is better suited than it was last year. So, and then also, let's not forget this. That's a new D coach coming in with Cronin. So, you know, you had Mike Weber last year and things were still kind of, you know, scratch your head. Like, what is this D? But now between the personnel, where each guy kind of is with their own individual mindset, and then with a new coach, I think it should be better.
2: It just seems just, you know, from my not educated perspective, it just seems a lot more solid than it did going into last year. I mean, just to break it down to the simplest of terms, it just seems like we have a little bit more foundation.
3: Well, and I think your penalty kill just improved too, because now you brought in a Brandon Carlo, and think of what your penalty kill was last year. It was Broberg, Parayko, Falk, and then I guess they were using Fowler or Tucker in there. Now, I mean, it's Broberg, it's Parayko, it's Brandon Carlo without question, and now you're able to kind of slice in a Mayhew or a Fowler or a Lindstein and things like that. So I think your penalty kill improved, which is something that you drastically need to get better with.
2: Yeah. All right, so a couple of things here real quick. First of all, Blues buy out Jonathan Drouin. I cannot wait for the time that I am at the Enterprise Center and I see the person in the Blues Jonathan Drouin sweater, because I know they probably did it ironically, not because they are a fan, but you just had the idea, guys, and you would even, I'm not sure who said it not very long after the season was over, but I think that we would have all been kind of surprised if Druen would have been on the roster to start the season, right?
4: Yeah, and I think, too, that, like, you know, Blues never came out and say this, but you know, they had to take the contract from the Islanders to make the Shin trade happen. And then I don't think they saw a future. They snuck him in a few games. He helped out a little bit. You know, then he's a scratch, so he's not taking time. And then you knew this offseason. But where you really knew that something was going to happen soon with Jonathan Druen is, I don't know if you guys caught that a couple weeks ago when Doug Armstrong said that with all these trades, we got nine assets. We got nine assets from Kyrou, Shin, Falk trade. Nine assets. So Luke Korak and I were sitting down doing the math one day. And we went, that's 11. They got 11 assets, not nine. And then you go, okay, wait a minute.
3: They got
4: Hull and the defenseman, and Druen.
2: Oh,
4: yeah. So there's two guys that aren't part of the nine. That's
2: where the throw is.
4: Yeah. And then how about this? Doug Armstrong goes 16 years without a buyout, and Alexander Steen says, whoop.
3: You know? That's the part for me that it was like 16 years, because I just assumed, because of the no buyout policy that we've seen for 16 years, I assumed he'd be on the roster. They try and trade him, probably not, and you just put him through waivers like you saw happen with Saad and Joseph and Texier, and it'd be a mutual termination. But nope, like the first day it was, nope, we're buying out the contract. And I mean, I respect the hell. I think there's a lot of people that just assumed Steen was going to be a carbon copy of Doug Armstrong, to where no movement clauses, we're not buying people out, we're going to be like slow in terms of giving guys chances. I think that move basically is like the stamp of Steen saying, like, yeah, I'm going to do things my way. And I think that's a good thing for the Blues. Like, not to tie baseball into it, but we reference it all the time. Theo Epstein used to say it, 10 years and then we're done, because you just get, you get stale, and you want a new fresh voice that can kind of lead this. And I'm not saying it got stale with Doug, because he's pulled off some miraculous moves in those 16 years, but I do think it's good for the team to kind of trend into a different voice, a different mindset that can kind of do things at a different pace.
4: Could you guys hear that phone call from the Blues to Druen and his agent? Hey, the way we do things here, we don't buy out. We're going to mutually terminate this kind. They go, do what?
3: We need you to agree.
4: We need you to agree to not
3: take the contract the rest of the season.
4: Yeah, they go, no, we're going to do this thing called a buyout. If you don't want me, you're going to pay me 2/3 of this.
3: That's what they call Druen, and Druen's like, yeah, no, I've heard Massachusetts is beautiful at the fall, so I will see you in Springfield with my $4 million check.
2: The Blues also re-sign Bergeron to a one-year deal. That guy made a really great impression over the course of the time since he came here after being released by the Detroit Red Wings.
3: On the waivers, they claimed him off waivers.
2: Red Wings also, too, and we could talk about this a little bit more with the signing that the Blues did yesterday with Ross Johnston. And maybe we should go a bit more in order, but like, the competition for the bottom six for this team is going to be goddamn ferocious.
3: Yeah.
2: Like, it is going to be tough to make it into that bottom six. The quality of player definitely seems to be higher than it was last year.
3: Well, let's just lump Johnston and Dubé into that. Not to like fast forward with this, but you signed Johnston.
4: I'm sorry, guys, he's going to panic right now. That's on page five.
3: Three years and $2 million for Johnston, and then you get Dubé on that one-year contract one way. So I was looking at this yesterday. You could just go through the line combinations. To me, it's Holloway, Thomas, Snuggerud, McMichael, McTavish, Booch, and then Neighbors, and you've got Dvorsky, and then you've got that hole on the third wing right side. Right. Now, Johnston's contract tells me that dude's playing, so he's probably on your fourth line with Finley and Toropchenko. So now just go through the names. You've got Dubé. You've got Walker, you've got Bergeron, and you've got Stenberg. Those are four guys, and then Carboneau, if you want to put him in there. Five guys fighting for that one roster spot. Did you say Suter? I didn't even say Suter. Six guys on that roster spot. And remember, the Blues typically only carry 14 forwards. And with McMichael and with Johnston and Dubé, that's already 15 forwards. So there's a shot that Walker or Stenberg don't even make this roster. So they have incredible competition, which Steen told us Tuesday, that's what they value in this organization, is internal competition where guys can't

0: 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We've got more sports talk coming your way right here tomorrow morning at 7 a.m., beginning with TMA, BK and Ferrario from 11 to 2, and the Fast Lane's got you covered from 2 to 6. I'm Jordan Deacon. Thanks for hanging out with me tonight, and have a great night, St. Louis.
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2: Hey, it's BK alongside Alex Ferrario, and tonight we are out here at Hot Shots in Fenton along with Michelob Ultra. We're going to be hanging out until 8 o'clock this evening. 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Say hello. Hot Shots in Fenton. 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
6: Seattle moments away from the United States and Belgium in the round of 16. U.S. forward Flo Balogun's one-match red card ban suspended by FIFA yesterday. FIFA denying Belgium's appeal today. Balogun in the starting 11 for the U.S. tonight. United States making their seventh appearance in the round of 16. Winner will take on Spain. The Spaniards beat Portugal this afternoon 1-0. Mikel Merino's 91st minute goal, the difference in that one. Cristiano Ronaldo's final World Cup over after the loss. Spain to the quarterfinal for the first time since they won the World Cup in 2010. In the NBA, Celtics president Brad Stevens meeting with the media for the first time after the trade sending Jaylen Brown to Philadelphia. ESPN Radio's Freddie Coleman on Celtics fans potentially losing some confidence in the front office.
7: I know if I'm a Celtics fan, I'm thinking, okay, we know what your track record says, but still this deal doesn't make any sense. Why decide to move on from Jaylen Brown, who A, didn't ask to be traded, B, wasn't seeking a trade, and C, you trade him that close where you got to see this guy 4 and 5 times a year. If you're a Celtics fan, based on his track record, how much leeway are you giving Brad Stevens?
6: Coleman on Freddie and Harry. Meanwhile, three-time MVP Nikola Jokic planning to wait to sign an extension with the Nuggets until next offseason confirmed his desire to stay in Denver.
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0: 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USA Belgium has begun. Matt Freeze already with a big save for the Americans. We'll keep you updated on that throughout. But in the meantime, we have every other Monday here on this show, they call in their MVP, former AL MVP, and this is how they do it.
1: This is Mo Monday.
2: Vaughn crushes one to center field.
1: With 1995 AL MVP, Mo Vaughn.
2: That's two of them. Mo Vaughn has hit in the bullpen. That is his third on the night.
1: Mo Vaughn on Amber and Ian.
3: Well, I beat the drum and hold the phone. The sun came out.
0: Mo appears courtesy of the Vaughn Sports Academy and Perfect Game, the global leader in amateur baseball. Mo, appreciate you for coming on today again on Monday afternoon. We got a lot of baseball to talk here, but we'll get to football at the end too, because I heard you're a big football fan also.
4: Oh yeah, we always gotta talk football. I'm watching USA right now.
0: Yeah, that's football.
4: They gotta get this match. Foosball, we gotta get it.
0: Absolutely. But where I want to start with you is because we saw the Marlins, Yuri Perez yesterday, third start back from injury due to a leg strain. Seven perfect innings, right? Through 92 pitches. Marlins had a plan, chose to stick with it. I'm curious, you as a veteran player, as a leader on a team, what would your reaction have been? Had you had a pitcher perfect game through seven and taking him out of a game?
4: I think as a younger player, we're always looking for certain points that we want to accomplish things. So as a younger player, you're like, man, why don't we leave him in there? But listen, we're not sitting up